0: Attacks targeting U.S. bases in Kuwait. No casualties reported.
1: Fox's Steve Harrigan in Tel Aviv. The Marine Corps says the pilot of an F-35B stealth fighter is expected to survive after ejecting from the jet shortly before it crashed near a Miramar air base in San Diego.
2: Photos circulating online appeared to show heavy smoke coming from near the base. Marine officials initially confirming emergency crews were responding to an aircraft mishap.
1: Fox's Kristen Goodwin. 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
5: 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New crash in the South Valley on 15 northbound between Cactus and Silverado Ranch, but delays come past that. Russell up to a stall driver at Tropicana, then some more slowing northbound from Sahara up to the Spaghetti Bowl. 15 south, not too bad. Charleston down to Flamingo, just some moderate volume. On 11 southbound, got a new accident now at Boulder Highway. Couple of center lanes taken up by that. Some new delays on the northbound side between Russell and Tropicana. Possible new problem there. Heavy on 11 northbound, Charleston through downtown, but a crash at South Rancho is protected by construction cones off to the left. Northwest accident blocking a right lane. Southbound Durango at I-11. I'm Mitch Kelly in the Air Supply Air Conditioning Traffic Center.
6: From the Fox 5 First Alert Weather Center, I'm weather anchor Tiffany Olin. We still do have that extreme heat warning affecting all of the region. Temperatures as high as 115 and 114 this weekend. If you want to stay hydrated, find shade or air conditioning.
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1: Oh, hot damn. Big hour coming up on Fox Across America with your main man, Jimmy Failla. It is a Friday. You live in the greatest country in the history of the frickin' world.
2: Freedom!
1: Lots to be excited about, but even if you're not excited, even if the world punched you in the soul, we're about to give you a weapons-grade level of perspective to power you into the weekend with the wit and wisdom you'll need to dominate everywhere you go. I sound like the guy from Rex Kwando in Napoleon Dynamite. I mean, my...
2: Such an idiot.
1: Think anybody thinks I'm a failure going home to Starla at night?
2: This is pretty much the worst video ever made.
1: Well, Starla won't be here, but my wife, Jenny Failla, will be here. A fixture on this show and, of course, my TV show, Fox News Saturday Night. We will also get into some of your calls and texts and tweets, whatever the hell you want to send us, message us, direct message us, the Instagrams, whatever the hell it is. We don't care. The point is, you're all welcome on my show. I am doing a good old-fashioned talk show. I don't want to be in charge. I don't want to steer the way you vote. I just want to mildly entertain you and pick up the pace of your workday.
3: Can you dig it? Can you dig it? Can you dig it?
1: So there it is. As we get underway in this hour, okay, something I enjoyed quite a bit this week. The theatrics surrounding one Anthony Fauci.
4: Fauci's just pulling stuff out of his butt.
1: A lot of people felt that way this week. We certainly devoted a ton of airtime to it. And I told you, you know, regardless of this big vote about holding him in contempt of Congress and everything else, nothing's going to happen to Fauci. There's not going to be accountability. But what we can do as people, as voters, as citizens, as folks that are supposed to make sure that Washington is representing our interests and not theirs. I mean, is that the case?
5: Not even close.
1: Washington doesn't care. They do not. They're not even kind of care. Okay, John Thune this week told Sean Hannity, I'll be on Sean Hannity tonight, news permitting, assuming there's no crazy breaking news. You'll see me there, my regular Friday night spot. But the point is, he told Sean Hannity, yeah, well, I told the president, we don't have the votes to pass the Save America Act. There's nothing we can do. But if we were living in normal times, where politicians respected the will of the voters, there's something they can do. It's called get off your ass and go get the frickin' votes.
6: Bingo.
1: Okay, but we don't live in that world. I want you to hear this really quick. It's very important, okay, because I am in ultimately the perspective business. And I'm trying to make sure we have informed conversations that aren't designed to get you mad at one political party. Because if all we ever do is get on Twitter and make fun of the other side, our side is never called into account. And I gotta be honest, the Republicans, I've been screaming about the SAVE Act on this show to the point that you've got to be tired of it by now.
7: Shut up! Will you shut up?
1: But it's because I kind of care. And you have to realize, we just had two presidential elections where the losing side said it was stolen. You know, for as much as Democrats like to howl about Trump and the SAVE Act and, you know, the 2020 election.
4: Democrats are so full of crap.
1: Because the Democrats themselves flat out said after 2016.
8: As I've been telling candidates who have come to see me, you can run the best campaign. You can even become the nominee. And you can have the election stolen from you.
9: You agree that Donald Trump is, in effect, not a legitimate president?
10: I think that there's no question that the process that elected him was not legitimate.
11: The president-elect, although legally elected, is not legitimate.
12: Donald Trump is an illegitimate president.
13: I think the interference, although not yet quantified, if fully investigated, would show that Trump didn't actually win the election in 2016.
14: So do you believe President Trump is an illegitimate president?
13: Based on what I just said, which I can't retract.
15: Trump knows he's an illegitimate president who got illegitimate foreign help.
1: That's Hillary Clinton. Hillary Clinton saying Donald Trump knows he's an illegitimate president who got foreign help. Yet she'll tell you every day that we got to stop Donald Trump to protect democracy.
16: She is a fraud, a phony, a woman without a moral core, a regular two-faced, mealy-mouthed politician who swings with the wind.
1: Straight up. And let me explain this to you. Okay, and this is the only soundbite you need this week. I'm going to play it for you in a second. You'll have all the perspective on earth that you need. But it does speak to Hillary Clinton losing the 2016 election. Social media really changed the game because it turned everybody into an influencer with a side hustle in something else. Okay, your local dry cleaners has a TikTok account now. Okay, they're on Instagram. you follow the friendlies down the block on some stupid app. And we're on WhatsApp or whatever the heck they're doing now. I have no idea. But the point is, that same thing applies.

0: Clinton, suddenly a black woman on The Price is Right. I mean, what's happening there?
1: This is not okay.
0: There's the gal we know. Those were the last things she said to Epstein before she put the noose around his neck. Anyway, stick with me. The point is, one of the main reasons Hillary Clinton lost is because she was so contrived and inauthentic. Do you remember when she got outed for telling Charlemagne's Breakfast Club, a black morning show, that she carried hot sauce in her purse?
1: Hot sauce.
2: Really?
1: Yes.
0: And do you remember he famously said, well, you know, some people are going to accuse you of pandering to black people. And she goes, well, is it working? But everybody who watched it was like, oh, it's not good. That's not like a real person. That's like an actor. Like John Kerry was a bit of an actor. Mitt Romney was a bit of an actor. They sounded like phonies. George Bush won, predates the social media age, but George Bush was the candidate people said they were most likely to want to have a beer with. Okay, Barack Obama won in a historic first for our country, mainly because people felt like they had too many beers with George Bush. The Iraq War was very unpopular at the time. We had a fuel crisis. We had a housing bubble burst. And yes, there was an appetite for change in this country, but we brought Barack Obama in and completely wasted the opportunity. Because rather than acknowledging the historic nature of the achievement, hey, we finally fulfilled our promise in the Constitution that all men were created equal. Okay, instead of giving us credit as a country that was founded at a time of institutionalized slavery that had now evolved and progressed to the point that a black man could actually be our president, okay, we used his presidency as an opportunity to continuously call everyone racist because that's a cudgel in politics. You go, hey, man, why won't you support the black guy's policies? What's so different about the black guy? That's what they were doing.
3: Race is not where the line is drawn. It's God's side and the other side.
0: Maybe so, but that's the actual opposite of what we achieved with Obama's presidency. We didn't look at it as there's God's side and the other side. We didn't look at it like Martin Luther King, judge us by the content of the character and not the color of the skin. We didn't do that. Okay, they used Obama's presidency to usher in an era of identity politics. Now, he was a pretty charismatic president, but the predominant, you know, 8 years of his presidency were not as submerged in social media consumption as they were by the end. Okay, by the time Obama was out of office, you know, June of 2015, Trump comes down the escalator for that 2016 election cycle. Donald Trump was the first candidate to heavily invest in social media. And yes, he said crass things and contentious things and disruptive things. And the media was consumed by them because they were so used to politicians talking in carefully scripted sound bites. The fact that Trump was authentic on the good days and the bad days was refreshing and appealing. Why? Because he was speaking to issues the electorate cared about.
4: Ah, you have a good eye, my man.
0: Okay, which is all to say this clip right here. It's Harry Enten at CNN. He's talking about the bigger problem for the Democrat Party. I'll play it for you, but what you're ultimately going to come to realize is Democrats are unpopular, as are a lot of Republicans, because nobody believes this is authentic. Nobody. Okay? You no world in a billion years, okay, where people look at, like, say the Democrats are like, ah, Donald Trump's a Nazi. He's a white supremacist. Go vote for Graham Platner with his Nazi tattoo. Like, wait, what? Do you remember in the 2024 election when they told you they were protecting democracy? Democracy was on the ballot, yet they imprisoned their political opponent like this was an election in Guadalajara? Okay, even now, when they tell you things like, we can't have voter ID because then black people and women won't know how to vote. It'll be too hard. What do you mean? In what world? Okay, there is no world, none, where black people don't have government ID. None. It is the most racist assumption you can make about a group of people is that they don't have the ability to board planes, drive cars, rent cars, get a hotel room, open a bank account, go to the doctor, enroll in a school. Okay, you need an ID to go to Barack Obama's presidential library. If you're going to go shopping at Zoran Mamdani's government-subsidized grocery stores, you need to be a resident of the state of New York. You know what that means? You got to show ID.
5: Bingo, man. Bingo.
0: I'm sure you saw Sean Hannity mention last week that in order to get the unlimited pasta pass at the Olive Garden, you have to show ID. Yet you don't have to show it to vote?
6: It really is ludicrous.
0: Okay, it's ludicrous. Okay, and nobody telling you otherwise believes it. It's inauthentic. Okay, the only authenticity they have in the Democratic Party are the radical left anti-Semites who want to kill the Jews, destroy America,

0: defund the police, abolish ICE and all the prisons. Those people mean it. Okay, when Zoran Mamdani sits down at George Washington's desk on the 4th of July and says America is a colonizing white supremacist nation and he's considering reparations, that's not a guy who cares about America or respects what it stands for even remotely. Okay, and that's why on so many levels, politicians are failing in this era of social media. Okay, and the only ones succeeding are the ones who really mean what they're saying. Trump means what he says. When he says America first, he means it. When Mamdani says America last, he means it. Okay, the problem the Democrats have is they're being plagued by so many people who are phonies. The Republicans have the same problem with John Thune in the Senate. But here is Harry Enten at CNN summing it up. This is the only clip you need, clip 31.
1: The Democratic Party net favorability. Back in 2018, when Democrats were able to take control of the House, they were actually on the plus side of the ledger. They were actually in positive territory at plus 1 point. Look now in 2026. We're not just talking down there underneath the Potomac. We're talking down there with the Titanic. We're talking 24 points underwater. And this is just the party overall. This isn't the congressional leadership. This is the party. The party. It's just a terrible, terrible, terrible brand.
0: And basically, what Harry Enten is saying is,
2: these people are crazy. I'm telling you, they're crazy.
0: Okay, they are insane. And they don't speak to the values of any mainstream American. And we got to this place, I said this all week, man, broken record style. Politics now are broken, not because Republicans hate Democrats and disagree on issues. We're disagreeing right now on the same issues we always have. The border, things like that. Foreign policy, everything along the way. Government spending, all the same stuff. But the point is, there's a lot of people in the age of social media that are trying to get their clout by becoming social media influencers. They're not running on ideas. They're running on like, look at this witty dance video. I think we'll cut together a montage where we all curse. Do you remember when the Democrats did that after Trump won the election?
3: That was embarrassing.
0: Do you remember when they did that stupid Choose Your Fighter video like they were playing Mortal Kombat? Do you remember all the macaroni and cheese AOC cooked on Instagram?
4: AOC is a dope.
0: Okay, but the point is, it comes off as inauthentic. And if you don't believe someone's communicating with you honestly from a place that's organic, then there's no way you can invest in any of their ideas, you know? And that's why on the Mamdani side, you know, that is the good news for him, is that people believe that he wants to do the things he says he wants to do. But that's also the bad news, okay, is that he's supported by people who want him to do all the things that he wants to do. And it's become popular in the Democratic Party, and that's what they don't understand. Politicians traditionally filter every word they say to you through a focus group. They spend, you know, literally in a presidential election, a few $100 million on consultants. For real. Okay. And they carefully curate every soundbite you're going to get on the news. And because those people have no relation to what actual citizens and voters think, okay, you wind up getting this disconnect between what you should say and, you know, what voters want to hear. Okay, so what the Democrats do is they build this well-funded algorithm just the same as a lot of mainstream Republicans do. And what they're missing the mark on right now in the Democrat Party as the brand continues to sink is they go, wow, our whole party went socialist. And it didn't. Okay, there's enough educated people in this country to know that socialism has starved a few hundred million people throughout the years. Okay, but there's such a vacuum for authentic communication. So a guy like Mamdani, who says he wants to arrest Benjamin Netanyahu when he gets to New York City. Unfortunately, there are millions of people in this country who want him to. As psychotic as that sounds, okay, anti-Semitism is like this year's ice bucket challenge. Okay, I always joke about Kanye West. Me and Dave Landau mentioned him in the last hour. Dave Landau and I were laughing at the fact that Kanye West is banned from touring in America because he said anti-Semitic things. But if he would have waited a year, he could have been the mayor of New York.
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19: This reports live in the Air Supply Air Conditioning Traffic Center. Expect a higher level of service. Got big slowdowns on 11 southbound due to a crash at Boulder Highway, but a tip of the cap to the first responders. When this first occurred, just a right lane was open. They've quickly moved everything off to the right shoulder, so all lanes are back open, but you're still slow on 11 southbound all the way back to around Eastern. Northbound, you have delays through downtown and some construction slowdowns from South Rancho to Decatur. Crash on 15 northbound at Silverado Ranch is on the right shoulder, slowing past that from Russell to Tropicana, then a bit from Sahara up to the Spaghetti Bowl. Got a northwest accident and a right lane blocked southbound Durango at I-11. I'm Mitch Kelly in the Air Supply Air Conditioning Traffic Center.
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0: morning. There it is, Fox Across America with Jimmy Failla. If you did not catch the headline of the week, we're going back to California, October the 24th. We were going to be out in Santa Rosa partying with the fine folks of KSRO Radio. I'm talking about Lawrence Amaturo and all his buddies, all those Northern Carolina farmers I got to hang out with after my show in Napa at the Uptown Theater. Those tickets went on sale this week, foxacrossamerica.com. That is also where you can see me in San Antonio and Rockford, Illinois in August. And we're going on the road like 20 weeks in a row, September through December. So it's, you know, if you listen to the show, you watch me on TV, and you want to show up and confirm things you have on your mind. Like, is he as fat and person as he is? Yes, you can confirm all of that. You will find me to be the same guy off the air that I am on the air. It's my favorite thing about going on the road is there is absolutely no drop off, no divide, no gap between what you hear on this show and what you'll run across in person. And the same goes for you people. Everybody who calls into the show is kind of funny, kind of nuts, because they know I'm nuts and I'm ridiculous. And everybody who comes to my shows are hilarious. Every meet and greet is funny. Everybody's got a joke. People bring you little funny gifts and stuff, little pranks and jazz like that. And it's just the coolest thing to be a part of. So if you're looking for some action this fall, you're going to see me in Fayetteville, Arkansas. You're going to see me in Richford, Virginia. I mean, literally, if you want to get into it, it is bananas where we're going this fall. When I say bananas, like legitimately, I will read you this. Okay, San Antonio. Then we're going off to Rockford, Illinois. Then we're going to Fayetteville, Arkansas. Then we're going to Reading, Pennsylvania. Hey, girl, WTRW, get your act together. Then we're going to EEU. I'm talking to you. Richmond, Virginia, down in RVA. What's going on? Clearwater, Florida, WHBO. Stop it. Colorado Springs. Are you kidding me? Santa Rosa, California, Grand Junction, Colorado. Indianapolis, Indiana. Oklahoma City, Oklahoma. Salt Lake City, Utah. Concord, New Hampshire. Burlington, maybe. And then we've got a bunch of things going on in 2027, okay, is the point. But it ends in Concord, New Hampshire, December 5th. Tickets for all of those dates available at foxacrossamerica.com. But in the next segment, the woman who comes on the road with me, the mother of my child, allegedly, Jenny Failla, going to be joining us to close out the week, walk you through the week in Fauci. And she maybe tell you a little bit about that West Coast swing we just went on, because we met some fabulous people. There were some very fine people on both sides out in California.
1: What the hell did you just say?
0: So silly. Jenny Failla will say it better when we come back on a Big Friday episode of Fox Across America.
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4: Fox News, I'm Tom Graham. The number of killed continues to climb after tens of thousands of immigrants from Morocco flooded a small Spain territory.
5: Spanish authorities now say at least 57 people were killed during those chaotic scenes in Ceuta, and that number could go up as divers start to search the ocean. Officials estimate 60,000 people crossed into the Spanish territory.
4: Fox's Jeff Paul, President Trump calling it an invasion. The Justice Department dropping criminal charges against a former Olympian accused of damaging the Lincoln Memorial Reflecting Pool.
6: Earlier this summer, the Reflecting Pool, after undergoing a multi-million dollar renovation, began showing signs of peeling paint. David Hearn maintains he's innocent. He was charged with vandalism. President Trump made many comments about the vandalism at the time.
4: Fox's David Spunt. 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
7: This report's live in the Air Supply Air Conditioning Traffic Center. Expect a higher level of service. Got heavy delays on 11 southbound because of a crash at Boulder Highway. When this crash first occurred, just to the right lane was getting through. But first responders made quick work and were able to move everybody off to the right shoulder. That said, you still have delays that go back through downtown on 11 southbound. 11 north, you're sitting in it through downtown. Then construction delays from south.

0: South Rancho out to Jones. Crash on 15 north at Silverado Ranch is off to the right. Sluggish past that from Russell to Tropicana, then Flamingo up to the Spaghetti Bowl. 15 south with renewed delays from Charleston down to Flamingo. Got an east side injury accident. Stewart east of Nellis at Christie. I'm Mitch Kelly in the Air Supply Air Conditioning Traffic Center.
1: From the Fox 5 First Alert Weather Center, I'm weather anchor Tiffany Olin. We still do have that extreme heat warning affecting all of the region. Temperatures as high as 115 and 114 this weekend. You want to stay hydrated, find shade or air conditioning.
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0: it is. Fox Across America with Jimmy Fallon. Fired up to talk to this next guest. Did that sound sincere? I've been rehearsing it all day. Hi, kid. Love of my life. Jenny Fallon, wrapping up the week in style. Hey, Jenny.
1: Hi.
0: We're back on the radio. It feels like just yesterday we were hanging out at a dock in Lake Tahoe. There was no job. There was no responsibility. It was amazing.
1: Oh, back to reality, right?
0: How about it?
1: That was so awesome.
0: It was a good, but I wanted to say, I wanted to have you on this week. It's a lot to get to, but just really quickly, you were at three shows, sold out shows in Monterey, Napa, and Anaheim. I don't think there's really a way to tell them apart in the sense that how cool were the people?
1: My gosh, everyone was so kind, so funny. Like the meet and greets afterwards, just hilarious. They were great.
0: Everybody,
1: lively crowd.
0: Yeah, they were lively. They were rowdy. They made you come on stage in multiple venues.
1: Yeah.
0: Jenny thought she had a nice, easy night, and the show pony was just going to go hop around the stage and do his little tricks.
1: Yeah, I'm just sitting on the side. I have my drink. I have a snack. And I'm like, feet up.
0: They're like, bring Jenny out here. And she's wiping the crumbs off her shirt like a slob.
1: Good thing it wasn't Cheetos. At least you didn't see
0: You have the Cheetos hands. And then we had the Link Man open the shows. Like, it really was like an amazing trip.
1: Yeah.
0: In that regard, and like, I always try to say this to people, like, I know politically no one likes California. I don't even think the people who live there, I don't know how you could like it at this point. Like, if you lived in Malibu and your house has been a set of stilts for the last 2 years, it's kind of unforgivable. But
1: yeah.
0: But it is, that notwithstanding, the nicest state in the world.
1: It truly is. Just the geography, the weather, like everything is so pretty about it. You do feel bad about it. And how many people did we meet that were just like, it's not us. It's not us. We're not the ones doing it. Like, we have common sense.
0: Don't blame us. Dude, yeah. there was a guy there we met in Napa who was amazing. The dude from Israel, who flew in from Israel to come to the show.
1: That day, yes.
0: That was amazing that he would leave Israel for someplace even more dangerous. But he did. But no, it was that everybody like that had, there were so many funny stories. But the one guy, I don't know his name off the top of my head. We were halfway between Napa and Tahoe. We ate at a phenomenal Mexican place. And we met a guy there that was a Fox fan who told us, hey, when you go down to L.A., don't take the 5, take 395. Go through the Sierra Nevada, you know, and it was amazing. How nice was that road?
1: It was incredible. Like, every turn, you'd be like, wow, that's the prettiest thing I've ever seen. And then, like, 2 miles down the road, you'd take another turn, and you would just open up into this just stunning, beautiful, like, heavenly place. It was incredible, like one better than the other.
0: To be clear, every turn you would say slow down.
1: Well, I would definitely say that because I just wanted to get in, like, you know, to see the view a little bit better. Not because you were speeding.
0: Imagine.
1: Or you freaked me out when you drive. None of those things.
0: Imagine. So really quickly, and I'm sure I'll do this. We're talking to Jenny Fallon. I'm sure I will do this tomorrow night on TV. But our girl Colleen, who ran the Avis Rent-A-Car in Monterey, the world doesn't know this, saved our vacation.
1: Saved it. Saved it. I don't think the world knows how despondent you were personally that we didn't have it. And that, like, I actually have a video of you, and I don't even think you know this, but as you were walking out to the parking lot to pick up the actual Mustang.
0: Yes.
1: Like, you are like a 5-year-old on Christmas morning who's waiting for, like, his first Lego set. Something like, you, like, have ants in your pants. You can't even walk right. You're just, like, hopping and skipping. It was the funniest thing. It was pure joy and so adorable.
0: Because to be clear, all I do on vacation is go somewhere, rent a convertible, and drive till the wheels fall off. Literally, on some vacations, they have fallen off. Literally. We'll drive till the wheels fall off. So the point is, we flew into San Francisco, and we rented what we thought was a convertible, only to be told they didn't have any, and there was no way they were going to get us one, which I was like, damn, that sucks, because we literally planned this trip
1: around
0: as a West Coast, Pacific Coast highway, drive a convertible, put the top down.
1: Last vacation before Lincoln
0: goes to college.
1: It's like tradition
0: big damn deal. Okay, so we leave San Francisco minus the Mustang. drive down to Monterey, do a pack show. Everybody's amazing. We go to the old sardine factory. It's incredible. And the next morning, I drove to the Monterey airport just to see if maybe they had one. And as luck would have it, they didn't have one, but they had a superhuman named Colleen who saw me in line and was like, hey, man, don't you have a show to do? And I was like, no, it was last night. You missed it. And she's like, oh, my God, I love you. I watch your show. I was like, well, if you love me, you have to save my vacation. And she saved our vacation. She found that was coming in from like Albuquerque, New Mexico. And said it's due in an hour. If you give me your phone number, I'll call you later in the day. And she did.
1: She did. She, like most other people in that position, would just look and go, oh, sorry, we don't have one. And you accept it and you're like, okay, you don't have one. But she's like, wait a minute. And she looked at all the incoming cars, cross-referenced that with when their flights were going to be.
0: Yes.
1: And even double-checked and called him to make sure that he was coming and that he didn't plan on extending his rental just to make sure. I mean, when you talk about above and beyond, unbelievable.
0: Yes.
1: Unbelievable.
0: Yes. Now, looking back, I'm glad I tipped her
1: $3.
0: right. Get it. Oh, we're talking to Jenny Fallon. Okay, so the news of the week in grown-up politics was all this stupid Fauci stuff. Who cares? Neither one of us are virologists or biologists or anything in between.
1: Wait. Speak for yourself. What do you think I've been doing while you've been working? I've been working on this degree.
0: That's so funny. Well, your exposure to this audience really happened mainstream during COVID because the show launched March 9th, 2020. The following week, we were home doing the show from home. And I was having you and Lincoln on every Friday just to give people like a little bit of a state of the union about our own quarantine.
1: Yeah, well, one more thing to be mad about, you know, Matt Fauci about is you wouldn't know us dirtbags if it wasn't for that guy.
0: Yeah, think about that, America. If this doesn't get him criminally charged... putting up with Jenny. My God. But it was funny because we went through the same thing everyone else went through. Like, we were locked down. We had a kid learning from home who wasn't obviously learning anything. Because when you looked at the computer screen, it was 30 kids on a laptop. Yep. And when they're all in tiny pixels, there's no way the teacher's connecting with them.
1: No. And absolutely not. And most of the kids learned how to put like a fake photo up and like just move it anyway.
0: Do you remember when Lincoln was telling us how kids get out of work during Zoom learning? Because you could glitch out your screen.
1: Yep. Or you were in a separate screen playing like Fortnite or something.
0: Yeah.
1: Like there were so many of them like smart enough to do that. I mean, smart enough where, you know, savvy enough to do that, not smart to do. But yeah, like there was like even less learning than what they think was happening was going on.
0: There was nobody was learning anything. And that was like one of a million subsets of, you know, drawbacks to how public health was handled at the time. And if you remember, like, your kid couldn't go to school, but if there was a riot, the NPR was like, yeah, this is healthy, it's okay.
1: Yeah, you can meet in big groups, no problem.
0: Yeah, you can't have a funeral for your aunt, but George Floyd can have two funerals with 10,000 people at each of them. Yep, you know, and once people saw through that ridiculousness and saw there was a double standard, it kind of discredits public health, you know?
1: Yeah.
0: But my theory of the week, I have posited this on everybody who's come on, so I don't doubt the listeners are exhausted. But I think the teachable moment on this is that certain people are just, there's certain jobs that you're never supposed to become a celebrity for doing. You know what I mean? You don't need the fact that they elevated Fauci to a celebrity. There's an interesting clip from Josh Hawley where he says, I don't doubt you were a fine public servant at some point, but you lost your way. Yeah. And I believe it's probably true. There was probably a time where there was some nobility to what he did. But when you are a 4'10" science nerd and you currently got Brooke Shields on the other line, you know, it probably comes exciting in a way that you'd rather placate that than your actual job.
1: Yeah, you get bit by the fame bug.
0: Dude, he had an action hero. He had a bobblehead doll. Just think of what a monster you've become with minimal with minimal media exposure on this show and a TV show. I'm kidding.
1: Yeah.
0: But he did. He got bit by that bug. And he talks about, in his diary, like, oh, my God, it's so amazing. I heard from Cindy Crawford today. Or, oh, my God, Julia Roberts talked about me. She knew who I was. Bono talked about me. And he's writing about it like a teenage girl, you know?
1: Right. And it's not because he discovered the cure for cancer.
0: Mm-hmm.
1: It's because he was doing all of this and, during like a global pandemic and all of that. So it's not even like we're celebrating because you made this great thing. It's we're in the midst of all of this stuff. And just because you're like the face of it.
0: Yeah.
1: It's weird. And like in you know, during that time, people, like you said, couldn't go to their relatives' funerals. They weren't at the hospital, like, you know, by their side when they passed away. You know, this isn't the, you know, like the rah-rah moment here.
0: Yeah, that's the point. We're talking to Jenny Fallon. It's like, even, do you remember all the flash mobs of like the nurses dancing?
1: Yeah.
0: It's like people are dying down the hall. And a one, and a two, you know? And it's where, that's where like social media really broke the compass for good, was during COVID, because everybody was locked down staring at a phone. So everybody else started competing for their attention. And if you're Dr. Fauci, you suddenly had the world's attention. They were hanging on every word, and he definitely got drunk on celebrity power.
1: Yeah.
0: And I think in the game of life, some people need to play the offensive line. You know, I don't, that's the most important position on the field in theory. If Tom Brady doesn't have any blocking, nobody listening knows Tom Brady's name. You know what I'm saying?
1: True.
0: So it's vital. It's there's honor in it. There's nobility in it. But the minute you take those people away from that critical job function, there's the societal lapse. So that's like been, honestly, Jenny, like my takeaway this week, because I'm not doing the old like Fauci's going to jail. He's not going to jail.
1: He's not going to jail.
0: No one's going to jail.
1: No matter what they find, he's not going to jail. I think, honestly, the most egregious thing to come out of all of that is that celebrity Imagine video. I mean, there's been a lot that went wrong with that. But I mean, if you're going to bring charges against him, that should definitely be added.
0: I see that. I see that. And I raise you, you have to see the James Corden video. You don't remember how bad it is. I had only seen it today. Uh-huh. James Corden and Colbert have the two worst ones. Colbert actually,
1: I saw that one with the dancing vaccines, right?
0: Yeah.
1: I saw that one. That's, I didn't, what did Corden do?
0: That's the same needle they used to euthanize his show. But now James Corden does a similar musical where it's about Mr. Fauci and he's the best guy in the world and all of that stupid thing. And it's so dumb because herd mentalities are always stupid. Like whenever they deify somebody in society, they're usually out of society like an hour later.
1: So quickly, right?
0: Yes.
1: Everybody jumps on it. And it's like, and we, meaning not you and me, but like as a collective, haven't like figured it out to be like, hey, maybe we don't have that Pavlovian response immediately to hearing the bell of like, oh, this person is the best person ever now. You gotta like slow roll it, you know, check it out. Be like a dog in the sense that you sniff it out, look at it, figure it out, but you don't have to jump on the, you know, because you're so right. Whenever anyone is so quickly viral, it's like you find out something terribly bad about them.
0: The worst thing
1: like
0: you've ever heard.
1: 3 weeks later.
0: Dude, I mean, think about this. Your patron saint, the Hoctua girl. I'm kidding. But she's in all kinds of hell for like meme coin fraud.
1: Yeah.
0: But think about, like, remember Michael Avenatti? I always talk about him on this show. He was the Stormy Daniels lawyer that was going to take down Trump and be the new president in 2020. He's in jail for like 20 years for ripping off Nike.
1: Yeah.
0: Remember Andrew Cuomo when they, like, he was the world's most eligible bachelor?
1: Oh,
0: they were Cuomo-sexuals. Do you remember them?
1: Yes, that was so bad.
0: And every time they rush out and, like, deify a guy, I mean, that's Fauci a little bit too.
1: Yep.
0: But it's always, it's really weird. But it's like white liberals who want to elevate someone. It's like, I guess they're like in a weird way, probably godless people, but they like going through the motions. So they're like, I don't know, maybe this guy.
1: Yeah.
0: And it's always the worst guy.
1: Yeah. Yeah, totally. It's like, it's weird, weirdly like high school and like, you know, like the popular people pulling someone into their group just for like the week only to dump them later.
0: Yeah.
1: But on a much bigger scale and where everyone can see it. It's
0: That's
1: weird.
0: Funny. They're making a woke reboot called Mean Thems. dumb. Talking to Jenny Fallon. Quick break. More Jenny Fallon when we come back.
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3: This report is live in the Air Supply Air Conditioning Traffic Center. Expect a higher level of service. Got a new wreck blocking a left lane on 11 southbound to Jones. Northbound very heavy from South Rancho to Jones with those HOV lanes blocked. Got a new crash on the eastbound side of the Southern Beltway at Decatur causing some trouble. And some unexpected slowdowns on 15 northbound where a crash at Cheyenne has the left lane blocked. Mitch Kelly from the Air Supply Air Conditioning Traffic Center.
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5: The ninth on Fox Across America with Jimmy Fallon. The TV journey begins after this. I'll be on Hannity tonight. And of course, tomorrow night, Fox News Saturday night with Jimmy Fallon. On a bit of a ratings tear right now, Jenny Fallon. How about that?
6: Yeah.
5: You were on last week's show. We won the overall, we won the demo, we won the share. How much credit do you take for that?
6: None.
5: You take none, and rightfully
6: none.
5: So. No, no, it was you. It was Jeff Foxworthy. How great is Jeff Foxworthy's laugh?
6: So I love it so much. It's one of those contagious laughs. You just hear it, and you're happy, and you laugh along.
5: What I hate about it is I can't even imitate it because it's such a high pitch. Because it's funny is that his laugh has a twang.
6: Yeah. That's how you know it's real.
5: His laugh has a southern accent. It's the funniest thing in the world. And if you guys didn't see the Jeff Foxworthy special, check it out on Fox Nation. Jenny and I watched it. It was very funny.
6: It's so funny.
5: How about it? This weekend, Brian Kilmeade, Katrina Campins, Madison Allworth, Ryan Reese.
6: Amazing.
5: Yeah,
6: great
5: lineup. Yeah, I mean, I love the diversity. I'm kidding. Stop it. There's a little bit of everything. But we're going to be doing the weekend thing tomorrow night if you want to check it out. And of course, if you want to see the fellas on tour, we're about to ship our kid off to college, which means Jenny's probably going to make some appearances on the road because you're going to have a little time on your hands.
6: Yep.
5: Not to mention a drinking problem if you sit around an empty house.
6: Like with sad wine in my hand.
5: Aw, do you know I used to joke about how I have to have Lincoln open the show because I can't trust him with the liquor in the green room? That's you now. You're going to have to open the show.
6: I know. You'd have to put a child lock. the liquor cabinet for me. Don't tell me the combination. I'll just be sad. Take away my license so I can't go up to the store and get more.
5: Oh, Jenny. I think
6: it'll be fine. I'm very excited for it, but it is, you know, it's going to be something different, man.
5: Yeah,
6: something
5: it is.
6: We didn't think about when we had one kid is like how quick it would go and also the empty nest immediately.
5: Yes.
6: Like I mean, maybe you thought about it, but I just didn't. I just, you know, was busy, you know, too busy parenting him and watching him grow up and do that. And then it was just like, oh, crap.
5: Yeah.
6: Like it just hit me in the face the day he told us that he was no longer staying local to go to school and that he was going away. Then it was like, whoa.
5: It's a lot, man, because that's what happens. The mile markers hit. Like it was during COVID when we didn't sell his playground. We donated it to another family.
6: Yeah.
5: Because he was like big enough that he didn't want his playground anymore.
6: Yep.
5: And that for me was really heavy.
6: That was a big thing for you.
5: Because we spent a lot of time on that playground, throwing stuff down the stairs like that. And it's like the big milestones. When we went to his first strip club on vacation.
6: Stop it. Don't you dare say that.
5: We never made it out to Jumbo's Clown Room, much to my chagrin, while we were in L.A. But we did meet an American Airlines retired pilot that would have absolutely taken our son to Jumbo's Clown Room. Would he have not?
6: 5 times. Like he would have gotten him a job as a bouncer there, like a punch card, something. Yeah, he totally would have. I could never let that. I need to know where that guy is. Forget Lincoln's Life 360. I need to know where that guy is just so that I'm aware if he's within like 10 miles of my child. I mean, he was great. He was really funny. But yeah, you know, as the mother instinct kicks in, I'm like, no, you can't be around him for at least a few more years.
5: He was one of the best people ever. Shout out to everybody who hung with the fellas on the West Coast, especially the Virginia City crowd.
6: They were so great.
5: The band, the bartenders, the Bucket of Blood Saloon. How awesome was Virginia City?
6: It was my favorite.
5: See, she's
6: such a cool, blast, you know, like literally blast from the past. Like you just go back there and you feel.

0: Like, you can picture life then, because I mean, there are cars right now, but you see everything else as it was, and it's so awesome.
1: Yeah, that was as much fun as we've had anywhere. Shout out to the fine folks of Virginia City and to everybody who put up with the show this week. It is over. We're heading off to the TV now. I'll see you on Hannity tonight, Fox News Saturday night this weekend, and you can also see Jenny Failla at the bar, which you will undoubtedly be holding it down the street from this studio. As she, do you have a loyalty card yet for drinking there, by the way?
0: Yeah, of course I do.
1: Somehow you leave there with a more Irish accent than the owners. It's very impressive. Jenny, love you, sweet potato. I'll see you over the weekend.
0: Love you, bye.
1: Great, Jenny Failla. There you go. Happy Friday, America. We'll see you back here Monday. Until then, be a Republican, be a Democrat. Just don't be a...
2: 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I've been surfing here since I was a kid. Now, seeing my grandson out on the water, it means everything to me. Watching him and taking in the blue waves, the sea breeze, the blurry horizon.
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7: He says he's losing faith in negotiations. I'm Lee Silicera, Fox News. President Trump says Iran doesn't seem interested in talking, even as he says the U.S. is eliminating the threat.
8: They have no Navy, it's been obliterated. Their air force has been obliterated. They have no planes. Their missiles have been largely, they have some left. They have some, but they have far fewer than they had 4 or 5 months ago.
7: Iran has fired drones at Kuwait, a country that hosts U.S. forces, and said it fired at oil tankers in the Strait of Hormuz. Meanwhile, the president rejects an intelligence assessment that Iranian hackers are targeting U.S. water systems.
9: An initial assessment from federal and state agencies says Iran could be behind coordinated cyber attacks on infrastructure targets in 7 states, including 30 community water systems in Minnesota. But at Camp David, President Trump disputed Iran is to blame.
8: I would blame it on Minnesota and the governor, the corrupt governor of Minnesota. They like to say, oh, it's Iran. Iran should be so lucky. Iran's got bigger problems than worrying about Minnesota.
9: The FBI warned states earlier this week of potential threats to internet-linked water and wastewater infrastructure, saying at least 7 states have reported incidents and some attacks have disrupted water operations.
7: Fox's Jared Halpern at the White House. Authorities in Pima County, Arizona, have released 2 early ransom notes in the investigation of the disappearance of Nancy Guthrie and hope someone will recognize the writing style. The 84-year-old mother of Today Show host Savannah Guthrie was last seen 6 months ago. FIFA President Gianni Infantino is abandoning his plan to sell World Cup profits to private equity after receiving pushback from all corners of the soccer world. The decision came after a senior advisor who sat on the White House's panel resigned, and Asia's soccer body joined Europe and North America in opposing it. America's listening.

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3: 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Expect a higher level of service. Center lanes blocked by a crash on the eastbound Southern Beltway at Decatur with delays back to Rainbow and a secondary crash in the congestion at Jones. 15 North accident at Cheyenne was blocking a left lane. That's been moved off to the right. Crash on 11 southbound at Jones that was blocking a center lane. That's on the left side. 11 North still sluggish through downtown with construction delays from South Rancho out to Jones. It's Mitch Kelly from the Air Supply Air Conditioning Traffic Center.
4: From the Fox 5 First Alert Weather Center, I'm weather anchor Tiffany Olin. We still do have that extreme heat warning affecting all of the region. Temperatures as high as 115 and 114 this weekend. You want to stay hydrated, find shade, or air conditioning.
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0: Guillermo Moreno filling in for Steve Sanchez, who is not here today.

Happy to be back here. My second time coming back. A lot hotter today than it was last time, but that's all right. I'm from the Central Valley of California, and I'm used to the heat. Someone that's going to be getting used to the heat is the leadership of Iran. Let me tell you this. The only individual that can bring upon peace in the Middle East is Trump. If it is at all possible, the elusive Middle East peace deal, trying to bring that region to a peaceful existence, is probably not going to happen. And by the way, if you are a Seventh-day Adventist, or if you're a hardcore Christian, but if you're a Christian, you also realize that entire region in the Middle East is not going to have peace possibly even ever. It's just in the back of the book, that's not the way it works out. So Trump, I'm telling you, is the only guy that will get you anywhere near having peace in that region. He's the only guy. There's not going to be any other president. There's not going to be any other world leader that is going to be able to bring the Arab countries, the monarchies there, Israel. And I mean, you got to figure out what the heck you're going to do with Iran, Hamas, which President Trump, by the way, is trying to figure that out as we speak. But Trump is going to get you the closest possible point you can actually come to and have peace. No one else is going to do it. And I touched upon this last time, and it's one of those things where it's like, man, it's the same topic again today. Like, I think the last time I was here, I was talking about Iran, and here we go again. It's the same thing several weeks later, Iran again. And you know, to be honest with you, this is probably going to be going all the way into the midterms, because the Iranians aren't stupid. The Iranians know that we have midterms coming up, and they know that if the Democrats get in charge, they know if they have some friends in Congress, then they can continue to apply pressure. They continue, to just be a nuisance with the Strait of Hormuz and everything. And they're going to get a little bit further than they are. I mean, that's their entire tactic right now is to stall. That's why the president said today that likely, very likely, and only Donald Trump can, we're going to hit him big, we're going to hit him hard, maybe this weekend, maybe right now, I don't know, maybe tomorrow, maybe the next hour. You got to do it. Because they're just going to stall. They're not going to want to do anything. They're just waiting it out. And now the president really has, you know, two choices. And the Iranians, let me tell you this. You know, the Iranians are not dumb. Because they realize that Trump, and this is something I think that the Democrats have to, you got to love the guy. If you're a Democrat, and by the way, remember, if you're a Democrat and you call the show, you got to refer to me as Dr. Moreno. Because I don't have a doctorate. Well, I do have a doctorate, but I don't have a medical doctor degree. What is that called? MD? Yeah. Well, I mean, they gave it to Fauci, and you saw how he did this week. So if Fauci can become a doctor, and he's in whatever you want to call him, a scientist, a doctor, and then you should be able to call me doctor, but I do have a JD. I do have a Juris Doctorate. So if you're a Democrat, I expect you to refer to me as Dr. Moreno. Probably a little bit better than Dr. Fauci. But the only guy, again, the only guy that can do this is Trump. The only guy. Because the Middle East is, I mean, you have several countries, several absolute monarchies, several royal families that control the country, okay? They're not a democratic republic like us, all right? They don't do that. It's a king, it's an authoritarian person. That's who's in charge of the country. They don't change every 4 years, okay? You have to understand how difficult it is for us as Americans to be dealing with these countries and to try to get something across when we're changing power every 4 to 8 years. Now, you're probably wondering, well, Guillermo, what are you saying? Are you saying that we gotta have a monarch? You're saying we gotta have a king? Are you saying Donald Trump should be king of the United States? No, I'm not saying that. But I'm saying that these men, and they are all men, the men leaders, they only respect dynasties. They respect families. And this is why during the first Trump term, that President Trump, through his son-in-law, Jared Kushner, was able to get the Abraham Accords done. This is why you have Jared Kushner on his board.

his peace board, because the leaders there, MBS in Saudi Arabia, the Qataris, UAE, they respect families.

0: He wrote a book about it, Breaking History, talking about the first 4 years of Trump. He talked about going over there. He talked about diplomacy, and he talked about talking to these Middle Eastern countries. And he talked about how they even admitted that Trump is different than Obama, than Bush, than Clinton, than Bush, the dad, because he gets it. He's not a politician. He's not a diplomat that has studied 30 to 40 years in the books. And that's the other problem, I think, with American foreign policy, which is always changing, and you have a different foreign policy. Trump has to have a different foreign policy goal with each country that he comes into contact with. But the experts and the so-called Democrat experts will tell you that you have to have you have to have immense knowledge. Let me tell you what, if you study in a book way too long, if all you do is, we know this, right? Common sense. If you're book smart, you're not what? You're not street smart. And this applies to foreign policy. This is why Trump is successful, because the guy's a business guy. He's from New York. He's street smart. That's why he's able to go on the global stage and he's able to just riff and say, we're not going to do that. And this is why, at Camp David, he's like, yeah, we're going to bomb him. It might be now. Might be tomorrow. They are going to ask us to stop bombing them. I mean, there's no president that would do that. And that's the unpredictability of Trump. I mean, think about it. Where are the Chinese in all of this? About 2 years ago, we were talking about China was, by the way, their military is growing. They're putting battleships in the sea like nobody's business. I mean, they are growing, but I mean, they're nowhere. They're nowhere to be found. And I'm telling you, that's because countries respect Trump, whether they like it or not. Well, they have to, because the guy is unpredictable. And this second term, I'm telling you, there's not going to be peace in the Middle East. I think I spoke too soon when I came out and told you if it's going to be, we're going to have peace. Where there's not going to be. But Trump is going to get us there. And today we're also finding out that Hamas and in Gaza with Israel is getting closer and closer to a deal, which, I mean, it's if you remember what happened on October 7th, Hamas and the murderous actions that they took part in Gaza. I had to be reminded, like, man, our ally Israel is still dealing with this. And Trump today said, hey, I mean, this is a breakthrough. Hamas has agreed to disarming themselves in Gaza. Now, some of you are rolling your eyes saying, oh, Hamas is not going to disarm. These people hate everyone that is not Hamas. There's no way. There's no way these people are disarming. But President Trump today saying that we're getting close, and this might be, this might be a deal of all deals. Hamas possibly disarming. Iran, maybe on their back feet, maybe not. But this entire region, the Middle East region, you're not going to get peace. There's no other American president, there's no other world leader that is going to get you there besides Donald Trump. If you like the guy or you hate him, you got to acknowledge he's the one that's going to, he's going to bring us there. I'm telling you. You want to be a part of the show, 702-257-5396, 702-257-5396. Are you an Apple user? You might want to buy that stuff before the kiddos go, because they're going up in price. So watch out. I'll tell you about it when we come back here on 101.5 KDON.
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11: Guillermo Moreno filling in for Steve Sanchez. An honor to be here again in Vegas. My second time being here in this great city. And if you listen the first time I was here, you know how much I love Vegas. So any opportunity I get, I will definitely come to Vegas. I mean, why not? You know, the other thing I noticed, we'll get to the Apple story in just a bit. The other thing I noticed, your political signs, I'm from Central California. Your political signs are humongous. Like the largest that you could post as a candidate is a 4x8. You guys have these massive, what are they, like 10x20s? Those things are huge. Like, we have trouble, because I've helped, I help candidates. We were in political consulting as well. I have trouble getting those 4x8s up. You know, and I lift weights. You know, producer, do I look a little buff? I mean, I'm a little bit. I mean, what are you going to say? No? But those things are massive. Every time I'm in Vegas around election time, those things crack me up. And then who's the guy? There's a candidate out here that is like, chummy with my governor, Gavin Newsom. He's got like Gavin Newsom standing like creepily, like just like right behind him. And maybe that works out here. Maybe they love Gavin Newsom here. I don't know. I don't personally. I think a lot of Californians don't, but the Democrats, I I don't get it. I mean, they just keep voting the guy in. All right, I told you before we went to break, if you have a kid who loves Mac, if you, you know, have a teenager that is that cannot let go of that phone and they're up for an upgrade, which you're probably going to buy because, you know, parents give kids everything. Tim Cook, the CEO, Apple CEO, by the way, I didn't realize this, but he's leaving. He's leaving Apple. He was on his final call today, his earnings call, and he warned about a 100-year flood in memory chip pricing. Basically, what's happening here, obviously, is the supply chain. And Tim Cook, the CEO, who's today was his last earnings call, said they're seeing very significant constraints, which is probably going to lead to what? Higher prices. And I didn't know this because I'm not an Apple guy. I'm not. I'm an Android guy. It was funny because I've had this conversation so much recently with Apple people because they're having trouble with their phones, and I'm over here like, hey, don't you wish you had a smartphone? I have an Android. Like, look at this thing. But and you're not in studio with me, so you don't. I have the Note, the fold, the Z Fold. So this thing literally folds out and becomes like twice the size. So I have like a mini iPad. So I could literally just talk like I have a whole computer up against my face every time. But I love this thing, and I love it because you can open it up, and the screen is massive. I could literally remote into all of my computers. Can Apple do that? No. See, and that's what I'm telling you. But I think they're trying. Apple's trying to get a foldable, right? I think they're getting into the foldable market. I'm not sure. Well, I don't know. I'm not an Apple guy. I don't think I'll ever be an Apple guy. I was in the beginning when I was younger, but as you get older, I guess you get wiser and you start getting the Android phone. So if you need to buy an Apple product, you need to get an iPhone or a Mac. Is that what they call the laptops, Macs? You need to do any of that, you probably better do it soon before they get some supply chain issues with. And it's, by the way, it's like the memory. I'm not a techie guy. I'm sure there's a bunch of techie guys that are like, that's not even what it is, Guillermo. It's this. But you better do it. You better do it soon. All right, you want to be a part of the show? 702-257-5396. 702-257-5396. Like I told you, and I want to get back to this, President Trump is the only guy that can bring upon peace in the Middle East. He's a business guy. He's unpredictable. Nobody knows what the heck he's thinking. And Iran, and as I'm looking, I don't know, maybe as an American, I believe in American exceptionalism, and I believe that we're amazing and everything we do should be amazing. Every time I watch us compete, I want us to win in everything. Even in the Winter Olympics, you know that the thing where they use the broom? You know, they use the broom and they're like brooming like swiftly. What is that? Shuffle? No, it's not. What the heck is that called? It eludes me. Anyhow, you remember? Yeah, something like that. It's I just want to be the best at everything. So when I hear us having trouble ending conflicts or just not, you know, just kind of ending something, I kind of get irritated. I'm like, well, wait a minute. We're with the United States of America. Why can't we do this? Like, get this done already. And with Iran, many are probably saying, what the heck do they have left? But the Iranians, I mean, they have a significant amount of capability still. They have underground missile stockpiles. All right. That's the biggest thing. They have over 30 hardened subterranean facilities deep inside their mountains, but remember we took out one big one that have ballistic missiles and drones protecting them from total destruction. So they have these huge underground facilities with dangerous missiles that they could use against our allies. They can use against Israel at any point. So we still haven't destroyed them. So when the president talks about, you know, we're going to hit him, hard. It's coming. Maybe I could be right now. Could be tomorrow. I don't know. That's where they still have that capability. The Iranians still obviously, and this is kind of the biggest weapon that they've been using against us is the Strait of Hormuz and their ability to deploy coastal defenses, naval drones, and target commercial oil tankers. And they know, they're not stupid. They know that you and me, unless you have an electric car, which, by the way, you're probably, if you have a Tesla, that thing is sucking up your battery because of the amount of AC that you have to have. But we rely on gas. We need it. And the Iranians know that. They know that their existence is a part of trying to make sure that we feel the pain. And we do. We feel the pain at the gas pump. This is why, honestly, this is why the president,

to, this is why he's treading lightly with Iran. This is why he hasn't gone into a full scale conflict. I don't think he has the support to do this, but I don't think Trump doesn't want this. I talked about Trump's psyche and the mentality of what I believe the mentality of Trump is. Trump doesn't want a new war. Now, I know, I get it. People are calling this, you know, this the Iran war. I mean, you really think about it, it's not. By definition of the way we, according to our Constitution, who has the ability to declare war, this is not the Iranian war, but I'll go with it. That's fine. I prefer to call it a conflict. But Donald Trump doesn't want a new war. He doesn't want to get us into a conflict. This is a man that wants America to be successful. He wants us to be successful, because if everyone's happy, everybody has money in their wallet, then guess what? Everyone's going to love Trump. Everyone is going to love the guy and say he's one of the greatest presidents of all time. I mean, that's what's really going on. Man, time flies by so fast when you're, you know, you're in Vegas and you're having fun. 702-257-5396. 702-257-5396. The number from you to me. 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
1: Fox News, I'm Carmen Roberts. FIFA blows the final whistle on a plan that sparked outrage across the soccer world, is scrapping a controversial proposal to sell a private equity stake in the World Cup. President Trump's touting a deal to get Hamas to disarm.
2: President Trump saying such a move would be absolutely impossible without the current U.S. success in the war with Iran.
1: Fox's Steve Harrigan. The FBI issues a warning to local water supply operators after an increase in cyber attacks. Fox's Mike Tobin reports Minnesota was not the only state hit.
3: The FBI says water and wastewater utility companies in seven states have now reported malicious cyber attack incidents since Monday. Investigators immediately suspected Iran, but not the president.
4: They blame it on Iran. I don't think so. I blame it on Minnesota because they're grossly incompetent.
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Sanchez from the Central Valley of California, Fresno area. If you, it's pretty much the middle. I mean, that's how I describe Fresno. If you look at California, you look at the middle. It's kind of where we're at. Fresno. And you got Clovis, Baker. Well, Bakersfield is a little bit further south, but that's where I'm from. Happy to be here in Vegas. Always love coming here, especially when it's super duper hot. Nothing I love more than just sticking to my seats and the AC really not doing anything in the car. You got to love that. But I do love Vegas. I want to have a place here. And you're going to think I'm crazy because the producer last time, producer Mark was like, you're crazy. I want to live on the Strip. And I want to live in the Trump building, in the Trump condos. Yeah, that's where I want to see. You're right there. You're where all the action is at. You know, you don't have to cook. You get great views, except for the guitar. I mean, the Hard Rock guitar. I mean, that's like blocking. But I mean, it's a nice looking building. But you get great views. Yeah, that's my dream. Maybe one day I'll get a condo there and I'll be on the Strip. And then I think producer Mark was like, hey, if you ever do that, you're probably gonna leave like in about a year. You're gonna get so sick and tired of being on the Strip. You're gonna be out. All the locals hate the Strip, I hear. And I my best friend lives here in Las Vegas. And she's the same thing. She's in Summerlin and she's like, yeah, we'd never go there. And she's like, we try to avoid the Strip at all costs. I wanna be on it. I wanna be right here. And I didn't mention this last time, or maybe I did. So we have a conservative talk station back in Central California. And I think it was for the presidential primary of 2024. I came to Vegas and I had the dumbest idea. You'll appreciate this, producer. I had the dumbest idea of we had our Comrex, which is a little machine that allows you to go live. And I thought it would be the greatest idea to go on Fremont Street live and get real life, you know, just ask random people on Fremont Street like political questions and what they thought of like Kamala Harris. We didn't have a dump button.

0: available. And we went on to Fremont Street, and the first guy, and okay, so this is live radio. For those of you that aren't in radio, a dump button is if someone says, you know, the seven prohibited words, you know, we have a delay and you're able to hit the button and, you know, that will never hit the air. So we didn't have that capability because we were using a machine where it's like, hey, everything's going to go through. We didn't have a producer back at home. So I'm interviewing this guy, and the first word that comes out, I can't say it. It just comes right out of his mouth, and I'm just like, oh my gosh. It was four letters. It was four letters. I was like, as soon as I get back to Central California, there's going to be an FCC fine in my mailbox of $10,000. I was freaking out. So that was a very, very quick segment. But anyhow, I don't even know how I got off on that tangent, but I did nonetheless. But anyhow, I'm happy to be here. You want to be a part of the show, 702-257-5396. If you think that Trump is incapable of bringing upon world peace, let me know. If you agree with me, that this guy, he's the only guy. There's nobody else that's going to be able to do it. Not even Barack Obama was able to do anything in this realm. Remember, hope and change. Let me be clear. We're going to bring peace and change. And he couldn't even do it. I mean, he was incapable of doing it. So I think these next, well, if Republicans lose the midterms, and we're going to be stuck in 2 years of impeachment proceedings, that's what's going to happen, then Trump's not going to be able to get anything done. So you and I, even if you're a Democrat, and you're sitting at home, you have to root for Trump to figure out this Middle East and to figure out a way to get everybody to work together. All right. So one of the other big developments this week, and I had totally forgotten about this guy. And thank God I did. Because it was just every time I saw him and every time he showed up on my television screen for 3 years of COVID, you were just like, this guy, Dr. Anthony Fauci. I thought this guy was like, I mean, he probably is. He's not with the CDC anymore. But Anthony Fauci, at minimum, notice I'm not saying I should have more respect. Dr. Anthony Fauci, if you're going to call him a doctor, then you better call. If Dr. Anthony Fauci is a doctor and Dr. Jill Biden get to use the doctor, get to use it, then I mean, we're just throwing it around loosely. Then I am a doctor too. I have a JD. So Dr. Fauci at minimum deserves life in prison. Minimum. Cruel and unusual punishment, I would also say would be fair. And that cruel and unusual punishment would have to be listening nonstop to video submissions of family members who lost a loved one during COVID. That's what they would have to do. That's what he would have to do. At minimum, the amount of information that this man knew, the amount of information that he did not disclose is criminal. It's mind-boggling. And at minimum, this guy should be rotting in prison. He should not be worth. You want to know what Dr. Fauci's net worth is? Federal employee is worth about $15 million. $15 million. Now, by the way, during COVID, he was the highest paid federal employee in all the country, in all the nation. Dr. Fauci was the highest paid federal employee. It's just sickening. You really want to know what years he made his money? This will really just throw you for a loop. This is just, it is in his investments. Yeah, his assets grew in 2019, the start of COVID, 2019, from $7.5 million to $12.6 million in 2021, almost double, with continued growth, obviously, in 2023. For him to take the fifth over 100 times. And I love looking at people, and I love body language. If you looked at Fauci sit there, he looked like a man that had been, that he just, you could tell this guy is he knows what's coming. He knows that the Republicans and some Democrats like Fetterman, who are actually, you know, they have a brain, they are ready to go after this guy. On advice of counsel, I plead the fifth. Well, let me tell you what, bud. You can plead the fifth on some things. There's some stuff that you cannot get out of. And I want to take these phone calls, but I'll tell you what Fauci is up against and what how they can get Fauci despite the pardon. Fauci can be held accountable and he should be held accountable. And I want, before I go to the phone calls, I want to tell you this too. Don't forget about COVID. I think it was such a horrible experience for everybody. It was such a horrible experience for everybody that I think we just want to log it away and we don't want to think about it. We don't want to hold anybody accountable, right? We have this, oh, well, you know what? You know, it was a once in a lifetime kind of thing. You know, we kind of were just kind of figuring out our way. Nobody should be held accountable. I told you too that I'm also, I'm in the classroom. I do, I teach two classes of poli sci. I'm in the classroom. I see the effects of COVID in academics. I see it. I'm teaching the COVID kids that were at home for 2 to 3 years. I'm telling you, we'll talk about the amount of deaths. We'll talk about people losing family members. The damage of COVID and those responsible is just massive. And people like Anthony Fauci, and I give everyone a shot. I do. I give everyone the benefit of the doubt, and I totally get it. In the beginning, we're trying to figure it out. Remember? You remember. We all lived through it. Remember 2 weeks to bend the curve? 2 weeks to stop the spread that turned into 2 years? Just don't forget COVID. And I really do. This is where I think if I were to have the president's ear, I'd be like, hey, man, when you're in the latter end of your term, please, you got to hold people accountable for this because this is wrong. Oh, and then I know a nurse back home who got fired because of all of the baby, the effects on babies. I mean, it's just COVID messed us up so bad. Someone has to be accountable. All right. I promise phone calls. We're going to take them on in the next commercial block. 702-257-5396. Jim, you'll be first. Al, I see you up next. You're listening to the Steve Sanchez Show here on 101.5, the Talk of Las Vegas. Guillermo Moreno filling in. We'll see you on the other side where I will tell you that the oldest living person is 119. How do you get there? I'll let you know.
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2: Spider-Man, Brand New Day. 4 years have passed since the events of No Way Home, and Peter is now an adult living entirely alone, having voluntarily erased himself from the lives and memories of those he loves. Crime fighting in a New York that no longer knows his name, but as the demands on him intensify, the pressure sparks a surprising physical evolution that threatens his existence, even as strange new patterns of crimes give rise to one of the most powerful threats he's ever faced.
4: The reason that you're in front of me right now is because the system failed you.
2: Streaming on Hulu, Tin Soldier, the Bo Kushu, played by Jamie Foxx, leads a group of veterans building a fortress and amassing an arsenal. The government recruits ex-Special Forces member Nash Kavanaugh, Scott Eastwood, a former disciple, and operative Emmanuel Ashburn, played by Robert De Niro, to seek revenge and recover what Nash lost, including the love of his life. That's Fox on Film on Fox News.
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0: Guillermo Moreno filling in for Steve Sanchez. Again, such an honor to be here at KDON 101.5. We're going to go straight out to the phone lines. And when we come back after that, I'm going to tell you about the oldest living man, 119 years old. I'll tell you how you can live to be 119. That's a long time. You know, we'll get to it in just a bit. All right, let's go out to Jim. Jim, welcome on, man.
1: Yeah, I just wanted to say I think you're doing a fantastic job. My question for you is, do you think that the Republicans are going to lose in November due to this Iran debacle? I'll listen to your thoughts off the air, sir. Thank you.
0: Appreciate you, Jim. Thank you so much. I think we're fine. We're gas is super expensive. We don't have there's no boots on the ground. Thank God. I'm just going to say it. We're not at war, literally, where we have so much of our resources going to the region. So I don't think the Democrats have really anything to play with. And when you really think about it, the Democrats are falling flat on the entire Iran. They cannot pin the Iranian issue right now on Trump to where it's really affecting the Republicans in the midterm. But it's going to come down to a couple of House seats. And to be honest with you, the region that I live in, we have three contested seats where I think we have one Republican in out of those three seats where I think we could potentially get three Republicans in there. So I think a lot of individuals at the end of the day, yeah, the economy's not great. Yeah, the cost of living is astronomical. It is in California, but when you look at much of the nation, it's still high, but it's not as bad as I think the Democrats were hoping it would be. And the Democrats are doing us a huge favor, by the way, because the Democrats they have no idea where they're at. They have no idea if they're going to be full-blown socialists. They have no idea if they're going to try to be in the middle. There's no JFK Democrat, really. Because they don't take off. I mean, the progressive wing right now will not allow a JFK Democrat to even survive. And that's doing us a huge favor. So I currently have a pretty positive outlook on it. I think that I know the polling doesn't support my view. But at the end of the day, assuming that gas doesn't go up even further and we don't have a full scale invasion of Iran, which is not going to happen. I don't believe that's going to happen. I think Trump is pretty measured. And if you're following him these last several weeks with Iran, I think he also knows that he's got to watch out what he's doing there. And Iran knows that. They know the position that he's in. Come November 4th, after the midterms, the day after the midterms. Well, actually, it's going to be like December 4th because California likes to count ballots, 30 days later. That's what they do. They get all the ballots on

0: election night, and then they just sit on them, and they're like, well, you know, we should get around to counting them eventually. Like, maybe we should count some ballots. Oh, we're going to keep getting... Do we just get another two truckfuls of ballots? Yeah, we'll count them. What the heck? There's no shadiness going on. So assuming that, you know, we're actually done, with the election's actually done on November 3rd, I think November 4th, Trump, and assuming that he still has majorities in both houses of Congress, then I think we're going to be fine. So I don't know. I've eaten crow before on my predictions, but I think we're fine. There's no poll I think that will tell us that we're fine, but I have faith in the American people. The Democrats are not, they're not giving any viable alternative. So that's where I'm at. All right, let's go to Al. Al, you're
1: hey,
0: on.
1: Hey, how you doing?
0: Good, how are you?
1: Hey, how you doing? This is Al Rojas. I'm 67 years old, and I became a Republican when I was in the ninth grade in 74. This is going to tie into what you're talking about, because it ties into the Eisenhower World War II. So I consider myself an Eisenhower Republican. We only had Nixon and Eisenhower. Now, what we do is we definitely do need an invasion. We need to go in there and take Iran down. However, one of the things that you did mention and you started to mention was that even FDR was not getting support from Congress to go into the war. We had to be dragged into it. And, you know, the way things are going right now, it looks to me like we're going to get dragged into a nuclear war. That's the only way we're going to get Congress to wake up. And you're right. Trump is under the same pressure that FDR was during the Nazi regime, where FDR was asking Hitler, hey, don't go here, don't go there. I see videos, because now with social media, they know I'm an Eisenhower guy, and they send me videos of World War II and even Hitler, you know, going in there when they were having their meetings prior to the war. And so the thing is, what's going on right now is Congress has got to get their head out of there, you know what?
0: Yeah.
1: And
0: yeah.
1: Somebody's got to go out there and say, listen, you know what? These guys are setting us up for nuclear war. They want to set up a nuclear war machine, and we got to get in there before it starts. It's World War II all over again, and Congress has got to stop dragging their feet and support Donald Trump. That's what I think. You're a poli-sci guy. What's your opinion on that?
0: I love it, Al. I mean, you took it. I mean, hey, yeah, I should have you come teach my class when we talk about foreign policy. No, I appreciate your call. Yeah, he's absolutely correct, and This is the question I give to all the students, because we all know after 12 years of public education in the California system, some students come in with a pretty set worldview, and a lot of the view is of this younger generation is like, no war, like, let's do everything, you know, please, you know, let's give away the house, you know, as long as we don't, you know, there's no war. I say, look, take a step back. Throughout our history, and Al did a great job, throughout our history, America has had to get into conflict to pretty much save the world. And so what I ask the students is, okay, fine, you know, we're not okay with this, you know, if we shouldn't be policing the world. Okay, maybe, okay, the Ukrainian-Russian conflict, that's their thing, I get it. We have, trust me, we're affected by it, but I get it. We don't want to commit our troops there. Totally get it. Okay, but then you have some human rights violations over here in this part of the world, and then you get a horrible human being like a Hitler. And at what point, I ask everyone, at what point do you say, okay, enough is enough, America, you got to jump in there, and we are the world superpower still, and we have a responsibility to engage. So I, just like Al said in the beginning, like, man, I do wish that Trump would have, I mean, we have the capability to I mean, just finish this. I mean, we could take out every site. We have that capability. We've proven that what we did with Nicolas Maduro in just a couple of, what was it, like 2 hours? We have that capability. Trump doesn't want war. The man does not want to get engaged into a conflict. He knows that he is on, just like I am right now, up against a break. He knows he is up against the finality of his term. Any war is going to be his legacy. And I think the Iranians know it. They know he's gun shy. He won't admit it. Trump doesn't want war. But I'll tell you this, don't test the man because he's so unpredictable. He can read the tea leaves. And he's got a great poker face, and we got the best hand. We're in Vegas, man. We got the best hand right now. So I trust him. Guillermo Moreno filling in for Steve Sanchez. Second hour coming right up.
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6: Asking for help. I'm Lisa Lacerra, Fox News. Authorities in Arizona hoping for new leads in the disappearance of Nancy Guthrie.
7: The Pima County Sheriff's Office has released a copy of two ransom notes sent to a TV station. One, February 2nd, formally demanded $4 million in Bitcoin and is addressed to daughter Savannah. It said Nancy would be killed if payment was not received within 7 days. 4 days later, a note sent to the same TV station said in part, "We did not grasp the seriousness of Nancy's physical condition. We did not intend to hurt her. She is buried in nature now." It ends by saying, "We are truly sorry." The Sheriff's Department says they believe someone knows who wrote these letters based on the way they're written. They also say they still need public help identifying the man captured on video at Guthrie's home before she was taken.
6: Fox's Jessica Rosenthal. The Justice Department has moved to dismiss a criminal case against former Olympian David Hearn for damaging the reflecting pool near the Lincoln Memorial, saying evidence prosecutors recently received refuted the idea that the lining in the pool was vandalized. In a statement, Hearn's lawyer said the case against him should never have been brought. President Trump of defending a settlement deal with the IRS that has delayed a vote on his attorney general nominee.
8: President Trump says the Justice Department is correct that a $1.8 billion anti-weaponization fund created as part of a settlement with the IRS and Justice Department is dead.
9: But, you know, I wish it weren't, to be honest with you. I think people were horribly treated, horribly abused.
8: That settlement agreement is stalling a confirmation vote for acting Attorney General Todd Blanche. A pair of Republicans, John Cornyn and Tom Tillis, are demanding written assurances from DOJ officials about the deal.
6: Fox's Jared Halpern at the White House. Cornyn lost his Senate primary to a Trump-backed challenger while Tillis is not running for re-election. 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
16: Guillermo Moreno filling in for Steve Sanchez. Always a pleasure to be here in Las Vegas. And thank you to Steve and the wonderful team here for allowing me to do this. You want to be a part of the second hour? The number from you to me is 702-257-5396. Dr. Anthony Fauci, at minimum, should be serving life in prison without any possibility of parole. He should have his medical license taken away. And he should be forced to watch video submissions of individuals who have lost a family member because of COVID. I don't want you to forget about COVID, because I think it's in the American psyche that we just don't. It was a trauma that we encountered as a country, and we just don't want to relive it. We don't want to think about it. So, and I'm guilty as charged there. So when I saw Dr. Anthony Fauci this week in his testimony in front of the United States Congress, it really irritated me that this man, who is now worth, what did I tell you, $15 million? Dr. Anthony Fauci's net worth is $15 million. He almost doubled his investments during COVID. He was the highest paid federal employee. And by the way, this is gonna cause some big trouble for Mr. Fauci, Dr. Fauci. By the way, I'm a doctor as well. If Dr. Fauci gets to be called a doctor, then I can definitely be called a doctor as well. No, but I do have a JD. And I'm not bragging, because I do that every hour. It's, you know, more of a joke. And, you know, if you're a Democrat, you know, you gotta call me Dr. Moreno. I can't prescribe you any prescriptions, but I probably have more medical knowledge than Dr. Anthony Fauci. At least I knew that a mask would not stop anything. Do you know how much he got paid? Let me tell you one of these things that I was in my show prep here. One of the things he got paid for was, what was it? He got like $900,000. For defending science or something like that. Yeah, here we go. He raised over $1 million in prizes. Sorry, received, not raised. He didn't raise any money. He didn't raise any money for anybody. He took money. He received over $1 million in prizes, including $901,000 from the Dan David Foundation for defending science. Defending, I mean, this guy, I mean, that's an NFL defense right there. That's the Raider defense. I mean, this guy was science, remember? Right? He's, I'm science. When I saw him on the, when I saw him during this hearing, and I mean, you had Senator Hawley just ripping him. You even had John Fetterman ripping him. You had everybody ripping this guy, and he just sat there. And a part of me, I wanted to read his eyes. I wanted to know, does he understand what he did? He wrote a diary, right? He wrote a diary. And Steve talked about this, I think, was it yesterday? So yeah, Steve talked about his generation, you know, writing in diaries. My generation, we don't write diaries. I can't remember. And I'm not going to make fun of the guy, but for someone to write, I'm not making diaries or... I'm sorry, they're not, I don't know. Anyhow, for someone to write down and to log things, potentially things that they did wrong, is beyond me. I mean, that is an entirely different level of narcissism. Or the guy wanted to make a buck later on in life. This guy does not deserve, and he, as I think about this, because you really got to think about it. You know, he was Trump's doc, right? He was in charge of the CDC during Trump. I really get frustrated because Trump, and I think he's admitted it before, Trump should have fired the guy. Trump should have fired Fauci immediately when he started to understand and to realize that this guy is a quack. This guy is a narcissist. He's money hungry. Forget the money. He's power hungry. And you know what I saw? Again, I'm from Central California. What I saw was even our local doc, because the county, let me take a step back here, because I told you I'm in academia. And what a lot of people don't understand is, you know, you got the federal government and you got the state government, right? The federal government is in charge.

of a lot. The state government is in charge of health and human services, okay? Which is why Florida was able to open up way sooner than, well, because they're smart and they had Governor Ron DeSantis, so they were able to be open.

0: he could be 2 feet away from interns, or a little closer, you know what I mean? But nobody else could be around anybody. Double mask, cloth mask, super mask. The insanity. Don't forget COVID. Don't forget that there's people out there that knew the truth. Don't forget the origins of COVID. And I talked about in the last hour, like, what can Dr. Fauci be charged with, right? Because he pled the fifth. He sat there. His attorney sat there. The audio is great. You got to look it up. Senator Hawley asked him, because of course he was like, I on advice of my attorneys, I am pleading the fifth. I am taking the fifth, right? And Senator Hawley said, Dr. Anthony Fauci, what color is the carpet in front of you? And Dr. Anthony Fauci looked at the carpet and you could tell he wanted to say the color. And he's like, on advice of my attorney, I cannot. And hey, what color is, I think he asked, what color is the paint? I mean, easy layup questions. What day is it? On advice of my, I plead the fifth. The amount of just frustration that I had seeing this guy again just brought COVID, you know, front and center. He knew the origins. Of course he did. We know the origins. Doesn't take a rocket. Doesn't take a doctor to tell us what the origins were. And the other thing I talk about, when I talk about the origins, remember the Mar-a-Lago raid? Remember the documents that made their way to Mar-a-Lago, whether Trump took them or someone took them or someone, you know, filed them away? I've never been president, so I don't know, like, on the last day, who packs up the office. Actually, I do. It's the National Archives. They have Maryland warehouses all over the place. And then eventually all that stuff gets logged and cataloged. And then it goes to the presidential library. And, you know, that's how all that works. But Trump took some stuff. He knew the stuff that he took. I have always, and this is Dr. Moreno opining here. I believe that the documents that Trump, again, this is just me. This is me going on a hunch. The documents Trump had contained the origins of COVID, or there was something in there that Trump wanted to use as an insurance policy. He knew where this originated from. There was something, and that's why I believe the federal government went and raided his home. And he mentioned this today, BTW, by the way. He mentioned the raid on Mar-a-Lago when he was talking about the fund for individuals that have been taken advantage of by government. And I honestly think that's all of us. You don't know it yet, but just wait about 20 years and you're going to hear those commercials and attorneys are going to say, were you injured by the COVID-19 vaccine? Long COVID? I never got the vax. I never got the shot. And it's something that, you know, my friends did. Some of them got long COVID. Fauci has to be held accountable, guys. There's no, at minimum, life in prison. No possibility of parole. Cruel and unusual punishment. Make this man listen to the pain that he's inflicted on so many family members. You want to be a part of the show? 702-257-5396. 702-257-5396. We're past COVID. You have a COVID story, and I'll finally tell you, since we're talking about health, how you can live to be 119 years old. Guillermo Moreno filling in for Steve Sanchez here in the second hour.
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filling in for Steve Sanchez here as you're heading into the weekend, maybe getting some grocery shopping done. I don't know. My wife does all that. And we have a traditional marriage, yes, not just because she's a woman, but because she's my wife and she does that, you know, what she's got to do. I got to eat. Someone's got to cook. I mean, now I probably just lost all the female audience, didn't I? I'll have to ask Steve if I did that. No, I know. My mom's listening. I know that. She texted me. Hey, do you want me to call in? I'm going to call in. All right. I love my mom. It was in the medical field, by the way. Medical field. And I'm talking about Dr. Anthony Fauci. Filthy Rich. Filthy Rich Fauci is what we should call him. That's his nickname. Filthy Rich Fauci. $15 million. Made a lot of money during COVID. How ironic. Government officials should not be able to make any money on anything. I mean, that's just reality. No, absolutely not. All right. I've been teasing this story for like the last hour, and I'm sorry if I've been keeping you. That's the hour just goes. So the oldest man is out of Costa Rica, 119 years old. They're verifying it because I'm not sure they gave birth certificates back in 1906. Well, they did. Of course they did. What am I talking about? Of course they did. Costa Rica. His name is Jose Flores Flores. Jose Flores Flores. And he is believed to be 119 years old, born July 11th, 1907. He is in good health. He lives in rural Costa Rica, and he's on

0: the edge of a blue zone. What's a blue zone? Where a bunch of Democrats are at? No, you would not live a long time. Blue zone are names given to regions with unusually high numbers of centenarians, people that are over 100, thanks to healthy living conditions. Now, these blue zones, by the way, I just came from a blue zone over the weekend, Berrien Springs, Michigan. It is a Seventh-day Adventist area, and they're known for their health message. They have a lot of, they don't eat meat, the vegetarians, they have, you know, exercise, all that jazz. But 119 years old. He lives in poverty. If you're 119 years old, can you imagine being 119? I'm 41 and I'm exhausted. I'm 41 and I'm going to get personal. I am. It's the second hour. Why not? You know me now. You should know me. You should know my humor. You should know my degrees. You should know everything. But visited the doctor, you know, and 41 and, you know, you got to get the colonoscopy. That's all fun, right? You know, all of you that have done it. Yeah, I actually had one coming up and I delayed it. I was like, yeah, you know what? I think I'm good. Three more weeks. Anyhow, so I go to my doctor and, you know, he's like, all right, well, you're getting up there in age. I was like, okay, fine. I know I'm vegetarian, vegan. You know, you're like, well, that's, you can't be vegetarian, vegan, Guillermo. Well, I'm vegetarian. The only dairy that I cannot give up is cheese and ice cream. I can't give up cheese and ice cream. I love Cold Stone and I love me some shredded cheese. So that's, or else I'd be vegan. Eggs freak me out. I can't like stand the smell of eggs being cooked. I can't stand anyhow. So, I have no idea where I got off on this tangent. That's what it was. I'm at the doctor's office and I'm like, I know I'm deficient in everything, doc. And I'm like, well, what do I do? He's like, all right, well, you need to take a Centrum. I'm like, man, I got to do multivitamins now. He's like, don't worry, they come in gummies. I'm like, I'm not going to be eating a gummy. So I went, you know, at Walgreens and, you know, I go down the vitamin aisle and, you know, I'm like, you know what? It's got stuff I've never heard of. And then there's one like Centrum for like over 50. And then I was like, oh man, like I got to take a whole nother one when I 9 more years. Anyhow, I bought it. And a lot of you are probably like, look at this kid, this chum, you know, all you young kids, you're going to get there. Right. Who's that guy that's like trying to be young forever. And he's like using his son's platelets and it's just weird. You know, just embrace it. I'm not, my hair's going a little gray. I'm not going to dye it. You know, if I get a wrinkle or two, I might do Botox. Who knows? You know, being in the radio biz, you get some trade, you know, maybe get some airtime for Botox. It seems like a good deal. You know, I'll come in. I won't be able to talk. You won't know if I'm smiling or not. You won't know if my forehead is wrinkled. So, you know, and you know the old joke, you got a face for radio. I hope I do. All right. Dr. Anthony Fauci, good riddance. Okay. So this is what he can be charged with. So there's a couple things. And I'm telling you right now, it's very highly unlikely that he will be charged, but which he should, because of we found out through the congressional hearing that he encouraged people to apply for these awards and he was benefiting from them. So that comes as close as we possibly can get to getting Fauci some time, you know, some jail time, some accountability. So he could actually be charged, RICO charges, the Federal Racketeer Influence and Corruption Organizations Act, RICO. It would require three things: the existence of an enterprise, which could be a government office, nonprofit, or the CDC. All right, so boom, they check, right? In law school, they tell you, you know, it's this, this, and this. You don't have one of those, you can't charge. You're done. You're going to lose. So we got the first one on Fauci on the RICO. Fauci's participation in that enterprise. He did. He told people, hey, do this, do this. Last one, a continuing pattern of racketeering activity involving at least two qualifying offenses within 10 years related to ongoing criminal conduct. That's where it's going to be a little difficult, because Fauci's pleading the fifth. So we're not going to know of criminal conduct from him. But potentially you could have individuals that he forced to. They didn't get the pardon from Joe Biden. So they could potentially take it. I also mentioned before that I was disappointed that Trump didn't fire the guy sooner. I was just really irritated that he was allowed to stay on. If any president would have been the person to do it, it would have been Trump. I mean, that would have been the guy. Just get rid of him, man. Get rid of him and move on. That's really what Trump should have done. 702-257-5396. 702-257-5396. When we come back, I'm going to have a very special guest. See her on the screen. It's my mom. By the way, my Mama Moreno was an elected member of the Republican Party in California. So if you have any questions about Republicanism, you're going to want to stay tuned right here on the Steve Sanchez Show. As we'll, I'll ask my mother what she thinks if Republicans are going to maintain the House. She served for the party, and a lot of people don't like the California Republican Party, which is sometimes not, you know, they don't do very much. And we'll talk about that when we come back here on the Steve Sanchez Show. Guillermo Moreno filling in. Such an honor to be back here in Vegas for my good friend Steve and all the wonderful staff here at 101.5 KDON.
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3: Fox News, I'm Chris DeMeo. President Trump says Hamas has agreed to drop all arms, and he's saying Israel is on board.
4: Most people said that would be a deal that would be undoable. It's a very complex situation over there. The people are very complex and difficult. If you go 4 months ago, 5 months ago, a deal like that would have been impossible.
3: Critics from Israel and Palestine are concerned about how their countries will move forward. The Justice Department wants to drop charges against the former Olympian accused of vandalizing the reflective pool in Washington, D.C.
5: The Justice Department blames the Department of the Interior for slowly trickling critical information to prosecutors, writing, had DOI been forthcoming with information in its possession, a grand jury indictment would not have been sought.
3: That's Fox's Jared Halpern in Washington. Stocks finishing higher today, the Dow ending up 277 points. 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

0: Steve Sanchez. Always an honor to be here on 101.5 KDON, the talk of Las Vegas. I'm from Central California, and it's pretty blue in California. I mean, it's deep blue. I mean, Democrats control everything. There's no dog catcher. If it's a Democrat, they'll win for dog catcher. They control everything. You know, I mean, we have a couple of seats. Republicans have a couple of seats. I'm going to be joined on next by the former Central California vice chairman for the California Republican Party, who also happens to be my mom, Lisa Moreno. Mama Moreno, will get mom on and we'll get her opinion on. I think it was Jim called during the first hour and asked if the Republicans were going to remain in control of the House. And I know my mother, who's been a part of the California Republican Party and who's been on several House campaigns, can give us some insight. All right, Mama Moreno.
1: Dr. Moreno, good evening.
0: You're not a Democrat. You don't have to call me Dr. Moreno. You can call me son, mijo, whatever.
1: Hi, mijo. Shoot, ask anything.
0: Are the Republicans gonna maintain control of the House?
1: If the election were held today, we would win by a hair, not wide margin, but by a hair, both the House and the Senate. If the election was held today, we would still maintain both. Absolutely, 100%. When you have critics such as Van Jones and Carville speaking about how radical the candidates that are popping up right now have gone on the left side of the cliff and off of the planet with socialism, they're not Democrat socialists. They are socialist communists. There is no room to even call them a Democrat socialist. There's nothing Democrat about them. They are socialist communists that have now infiltrated the Democrat Party. Carville, Van Jones, they don't know what to do with themselves. This is a five alarm fire that they are trying to put out. They cannot. It's already started. And that's the best gift to the Republican Party nationwide that we could have asked for. It hasn't gotten any better since Biden went on stage with now our great President Trump and just choked in that debate. That was the turning point where Biden was done. And then we got the gift of Harris. But this is the best gift to our Republican Party throughout the whole nation. If the election were today, we would keep both.
0: All right, give us some insight. You served as vice chair for the California Republican Party for 4 years. What is there? Could California ever become Republican? I mean, you and I have talked about this many.

0: many times. I say no. I do not see it. You know, Steve Hilton is great. He's running for governor. It is rough. We're on the ground, my mother and I. It is rough. He's trying his best, but it's just so hard. And you know this. Nobody. The problem that Republicans have in California are other Republicans. Republicans don't want to vote because they feel that their vote doesn't matter. They don't want to give money. You can't run a campaign without money. The Democrats are flush with cash. And it's just like, I think Ronald Reagan once said, I don't belong to an organized party. I'm a Republican. and that's so true. Right. So what do you think? As you were in the party, can Republicans win in California?
1: Absolutely. I sat on the CAGOP board for 2 terms, elected intra-party twice, had opposition both times, campaigned across 15 counties. And, you know, there's nothing else that I can say to drive this home is we have the power, believe it or not. And I know, oh, no, you don't. Yes, we do. Republicans in California have the complete power in our own hands to take the state back and make it red. 100% absolutely. The reason we keep on losing in not only local races, county races, but statewide races is exactly what you said. The apathy of and it's not entirely our fault as Republicans. It's just the experience of voter fraud. It's not going to matter anyway. My vote doesn't count. Why should I even vote? We're going to lose anyway. That type of mentality is so ingrained in us because the left-wing media keeps on harping that there's nothing wrong. We know there is. Everything is true and accurate. We know it's not. So, you know, I don't blame our own Republicans for throwing their hands in the air and to say, you know, I'm done. I'm not going to deal with this. But unfortunately, that's exactly what the left-wing media and the Democrat Party wants. They want us to feel defeat before we even get to the point of our ballot. So, yes, we can. I think that Hilton has a really good opportunity, a really good chance, a stab at it. I cannot think that
0: the I don't know. You're being awfully. I would not take that bet. Look, we were with Steve, 2 weeks ago? Great man. Steve Hilton's a great man. But, man, you would need some swall. Even if Becerra or as Biden called him, Bacarera, even if Bacarera had like an Eric Swalwell type of mess up where or the guy the guy that we're talking about out of Maine where I mean he had allegations, he would still they'd still elect him governor. They would still elect him governor.
1: I really think we can. We just have to get out and vote and take advantage of all of the chaos that the Democrat Party's putting the whole nation in. Number one, number two, we know that Becerra is definitely not a good candidate. Hilton has been campaigning for 2 years. You and I know that. I've seen him on the ground. And not only that, but he appeals across the board to Democrats that are centrists, to independents. There's a lot of game to be played still. I think it's a good opportunity.
0: I can't get over the Brit. I just can't get over the accent. I'm sorry. I just can't. I can't. And it's nothing against British people. I mean, we beat them, you know, 250 years ago. So I really can't care. I just can't get over it. I'm sorry. I just can't. All right. Mom, Lisa Moreno, the former California Republican Party vice chair, appreciate you coming on and giving us your insight.
1: Thanks.
0: All right, thanks. Let's go on to Max. You want to be a part of the show? Definitely. We have an open phone line, 702-257-5396, 702-257-5396. Max.
2: Hey, you know what? Again, great, great show. Thanks for filling in for Steve. You're doing a great job, Guillermo, and I always appreciate your thoughts, your insight, and just your professionalism, how you present everything, and you do it in a great way. I also agree in a certain way with Lisa, the previous caller, but I'm with you more. Yeah, I don't think there's any chance here. And again, I know people are going to say, hey, you're just being negative. But no, the reality is there's just too many Democrats in California. And you know what? The truth of the matter is they're going to vote for their candidate. I don't care if Satan was on the ballot. They'd vote for him. So I know that's hardcore. But hey, but anyway.
0: It's the truth.
2: But, you know, my thought is this, and I want to go back on you with your Steve Fauci thing. And I too have, excuse me, have a long-term COVID problem with my lungs and stuff, you know, bouncy, Fauci. But man, I go, I got to get a little bit more on feedback on you, brother, because I think you're so educated and so intelligent in what you say. But man, you're strong in your statements about Fauci. Now, me, on the other hand, I really feel that, again, I didn't hear everything that you might have known, but Steve Fauci, when I heard him during COVID and all those times, I really thought he was kind of trying to do the best he could with what was known. COVID was really unknown, and so much stuff was unknown about this whole thing. And a lot of decisions were being made, and Trump was being pushed by the Democrats to do certain things. But my input to you, and I want to ask you, I think you're being kind of hard on him, but hey, give me your feedback, because for me, I mean, God, the death penalty, wow. I mean, that's pretty hardcore. But I just think that he was caught in a place where, man, nobody knew a lot. And again, I don't know, Guillermo, you tell me, brother. You're more intelligent than me in this area.
0: No. Max, I appreciate your phone call. And I thought I was being kind by saying life in prison. In my original notes, it was more of capital punishment. But you're going to be like, oh, man, that's even worse. But I'll give you my thoughts on the grace that I would give him. But at a certain time, that ran out. The 2 year to 3 year thing is what did it for me. I just can't get past that. So I'll give you my thoughts on why I'm so harsh on Dr. Anthony Fauci and why I think he's minimum life in prison. 702-257-5396. When we come back, Allegiant Airlines is gonna have a first class cabin. Yeah, that's right. And drinks are going to be free. I'm going to pay for that. I'll tell you about that here on the Steve Sanchez Show. Guillermo Moreno filling in here on 101.5 KDON, the talk of Las Vegas.
3: It's July 31st, and this is your Fox Daily Snapshot. Today is National Avocado Day. This superfood is not simply the main ingredient to your favorite guacamole recipe. Avocados are rich in healthy fats, which make them the perfect addition to any meal or as an alternative to spreads on toast or sandwiches. The ancient Aztecs would beautify their skin using avocado masks, a practice which made its way into the modern cosmetic industry in the early 20th century. Also on this date, in 1994, longtime New York Yankee shortstop and broadcaster Phil Rizzuto was inducted into the Baseball Hall of Fame.
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3: 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I'm Tushar Saxena, and that's your Fox Daily Snapshot.
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0: Guillermo Moreno filling in for Steve Sanchez here on 101.5 KDON, the talk of Las Vegas. Really, really appreciate the opportunity to guest host for my good friend Steve and the great staff here. Always a pleasure. Always always fun to come to Vegas and to do radio and to just have a good time. I love this city. I think in my former life, I probably was like a casino boss. I don't know. I don't know why I like Vegas so much, but I do. It's a great city. Hopefully, it's under a Democrat leadership, right? Yeah, yeah. Well, you got a Republican governor. That's not bad. Out there on the freeway, I saw they put a mustache on one of the on Lombardo.
1: Wait.
0: So, okay, I got snippets of this. So he, did the officer give him a ticket? Shut the front door. All right. Now, yeah, you know, he should know better. He should know better. I told you I'm in academia, and one of the studies that we go over is there's a study that was done where they polled kindergarten kids from United States, England, France, and they asked them if the leader got pulled over, would they get a ticket? And the French kids were like, no. The English kids were like, no, the Queen's not going to get a ticket. The American kids were the only ones that were like, yeah, that president should get a ticket. I haven't heard this. Yeah, play the audio. This is Governor Lombardo being pulled over.
2: Hello. How you doing, sir? Good. Sergeant Pacheco, Metro Police. The reason I'm stopping you is for the...
3: Joe Lombardo.
2: I'm aware. For the red light violation back there. Your right turn onto Giles here. So, you're good to go, sir. Appreciate you. Have a good day.
0: Okay. So he said a right turn on red. So, I didn't... Was he turning... Was it amber, yellow, amber, and then he makes the turn and it was red? Oh, he was turning right and it was red. Red is, all right, well, you know, that's shame on him. I'm kind of curious now. Has he released a statement saying, hey, you know what, I'm sorry, I probably should have gotten the ticket? Come on. You got to do better than that. You got to be better than that. That's, you know, this is where if it were a Democrat, if it were a Democrat, we would be all over it saying this guy above the law. Oh, man. You know, that just doesn't rub me the right way. I hope he released a statement apologizing. And, was he driving? Is the governor drive himself? Okay. All right. Like our governor doesn't. Him and his wife in a car, and he was driving. Come on, man. You know, he used to say that a lot, Joe Biden. Come on, man. Oh, man. All right. Well, hey, thanks for educating me on that. I feel, I don't know. He's up for re-election, obviously, because his sign. And who's, man.

0: And that's, I wonder how that's polling. I get snippets of Vegas news because I like Vegas so much, so it kind of throws me things. And I did see a traffic stop, but I didn't know it was tied. And I saw the vandalism of the sign, and that kind of was intertwined. I didn't know it. I didn't know the two were related, but eek. Man, well, if you're a Republican and you're okay with that, I don't know. That's stuff that you just you get pulled over, you take the ticket, you take the fine. Yeah, you honestly, I guarantee you, had he not said "come on, man," it just would have been like, hey, you know, you're right. I think. That's horrible. That's so. You know what? I'm trying to find, like, remember, you know, I was like, hey, was the light amber? Was it kind of, how, what shade of red are we talking about here? I'm trying to help the guy out. Full play. Yeah, there's no, okay. There's no defending that. Shame on you, man. You got to do better than that. Yeah, I hope this doesn't, you know, I'm Republican. I want him to be governor, but you know, there's some things. I make fun of my governor when he was doing the French laundry thing. And I think this is, if Governor Gavin Newsom were caught doing this, I'd be livid. I would spend an hour on radio just going after Gavin Newsom and the self-entitlement. Yeah. All right. Well, all right. Let's talk about Allegiant Airlines. Get me off this topic before I get in trouble. Yeah, maybe he's calling in. I don't know. Maybe governor will call in and be like, who is this kid? Take him off. Take this guy off. All right. Allegiant Airlines is, I've taken Allegiant a lot because I fly from, you know, Fresno to Vegas quite a bit. And Allegiant is my go-to. Allegiant is always like super duper cheap. And so now they're offering a first class. That's right. First class and free drinks. Yeah, free drinks. And if you have that like cool little Allegiant card, I guess you get more drinks, you know, and they get you tipsy before you get here. Those Vegas flights, and a lot of you locals, obviously you live here, so you know, you're here already, but a lot of those Vegas flights coming in are just so much fun. I mean, everybody is on a high. Everybody's like just ready to get here. The flights back are the most depressing flights you ever take. It's like you're in a funeral procession. It is that, I mean, it's just, everyone is so down, but good on Allegiant for trying to, you know, this is business. This is great. This is how you move the needle. You know what? That reminded me of something. I'm going to share this. I had this in my show prep and, you know, I promised Max that I'd get back to the Anthony Fauci thing. And okay, let me try. I got two something minutes here to do this. Dr. Anthony Fauci. I get it. He in the very beginning, he did his best with the information that he had. I believe, and I think the evidence shows, that at a certain point in time, Dr. Fauci knew what he was doing and what he was saying was wrong. Any man that had integrity would say, I'm wrong. This isn't as bad as it is. We need to change course, and you need to admit it. I will tell you this. I'm going to go back to where I started. Jared Kushner's book, Trump's Son-in-Law in Breaking History, mentioned that in politics, you never admit you were wrong. And that's something that Trump abides by. You don't admit you're wrong. And I firmly believe that that's not the way you go through life. We're not perfect. We're human beings. We're going to make mistakes. Fauci knew he was wrong. He still went down that rabbit hole. He still was a little dictator. So I think he deserves to be, you know, put behind bars. I don't think it's going to happen. Guillermo Moreno here filling in for Steve Sanchez. It has been such an honor. Really appreciate everybody here getting on the mic here at 101.5 KDON, the talk of Las Vegas. Until next time, thank you so much.
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5: For peace. I'm Lisa Lucera, Fox News. President Trump says Hamas is on board with his plan to disarm if Israel ends strikes in Gaza.
6: President Trump says he's doing something long considered impossible, disarming Hamas, forging a stable peace, and beginning a withdrawal of Israeli forces.
7: Most people said that would be a deal that would be undoable. It's a very complex situation over there. The people are very complex and difficult. If you go 4 months ago, 5 months ago, a deal like that would have been impossible.
6: The president acknowledged there will be ups and downs in what is expected to be weeks of intense negotiations to decide what weapons will be turned over to whom and which nations will be on the ground to enforce the peace.
5: Fox's Steve Harrigan in Tel Aviv. Israel has not officially commented on the deal, but has said it was skeptical that Hamas would give up their weapons. The president said the peace plan would not have happened without a weakened Iran, and said again that he is considering another round of strikes in Iran. The Pima County, Arizona Sheriff's Office releasing ransom notes connected with the disappearance of Nancy Guthrie, the mother of Today Show host Savannah Guthrie.
8: The first note was sent to a local news station in Tucson, Arizona. It was addressed to Savannah herself, and it read in part, "Hello, Savannah. We have your mother, Nancy. She is safe, but scared. She will be held for a ransom, and once payment is received, she will be released unharmed. We will be holding her for a maximum of 7 days. You will need to send Bitcoin in the amount of $4 million before 5 p.m. on Thursday the 5th. If payment is not received by the last deadline on Monday the 9th at 5 p.m., she will be killed."
5: Fox's Kevin Cork. Today marks 6 months since the last time Nancy Guthrie was seen. The Justice Department moves to drop its case against a former Olympian charged with damaging the reflecting pool near the Lincoln Memorial. 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
2: 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Oh,
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4: All right, we are back on the Dr. Dahlia Show. 1-877-DOC-DALI, 1-877-DOCDALI. So while the U.S. media wants to make the world think that we don't know how to handle our immigration issues, we see 60,000 migrants cross into Spanish territory of Ceuta. And this looks like almost similarly in the chaos we had during the Biden administration. But it's portending a bigger issue. So AP News said that 60,000 migrants crossed from Morocco into Spain's tiny Ceuta territory in the past 24 hours. This, according to their president, says is a figure that is equivalent to 70% of the population of the self-governing city in North Africa. So they're saying 70% of that population tried to flee to go into Spain's region. Half of them, however, returned. They went back voluntarily, according to the Spanish government, because people thought they could go to Spain or the Spanish territory of Ceuta, do what they need to do, and they saw it was a big humanitarian crisis, chaos. Why? Because the area wasn't built for that. There's no infrastructure in place. So Spain had to deploy its armed forces and additional police to restore order. Security forces clash with migrants on the Moroccan side of the border. 41 migrants so far have died in this chaos. Some drowned. Some were killed in a stampede to cross the breakwater barrier near a border checkpoint. According to the president, Juan Jesus Vivas said the situation is going through is absolutely unsustainable. Meanwhile, according to AP News, migrants in Morocco who attempted to cross into Melilla, Spain's other territory at the tip of North Africa, also clashed with police. And Spanish Prime Minister Pedro Sanchez visited the location on Friday and condemned the border breach, which he described was a violation of Spain's territorial integrity. So Spain is allowed to have territorial integrity, but the U.S. can't. It's odd. Sanchez blamed human smugglers for the crisis. We went through that, too. Say they deceived so many young people and ultimately led many of them to their deaths, whether in the ocean or in the autonomous city. Again, that's what we dealt with traffickers, people getting

raped, robbed, killed as they were trekking up the path through Latin America and Mexico to get to America. Spain's interior ministry initially refused to share estimates with the border, but then released its own figures, estimating that 50,000 people had crossed from Morocco since Thursday. 25,000 returned, although now we're hearing that the number is up to 60,000 and possibly more. So you see migrants gathering on a hill, tons of them, overlooking the area, being dispersed with tear gas by Moroccan forces. Others are trying to swim there. I mean, it's a humanitarian crisis. It's an absolute mess. But the points here and the moral of this is okay, and there's a bunch of points and not enough time to talk about them, but as it's America, whether it's America, whether it's Spain, whether it's Canada, whether it's Japan, all right, you have the issue of people wanting to come into the country. Hey, there's a process in every country for immigration. And that process is solemn. That process needs to be kept whole because that is a life-saving avenue for people to come into countries when they're fleeing from others. With those who don't have the time or the patience to go through that and are fleeing conditions, there's asylum opportunities. But then you have the chaos of we're going to make a run for it. And if we're going to make it, great. If not, we'll see what happens. And during the Biden administration, it was this lackadaisical attitude at the border saying, you know what, just come. And we have thousands upon thousands of people every day coming across. Did we have the infrastructure in place? Oh, yeah, Dr. Dolly, America's big. America's rich. Yes, but no, we did not have the infrastructure in place. We don't have it in the schools. We didn't have it in living. We didn't have it for jobs. We didn't have it from a medical standpoint. The hospitals were overwhelmed, and it was absolute chaos. Meanwhile, Spain is right now looking at how to deport those who did not go through the legal immigration process. Are you going to see abolish ICE? Are you going to see all the people fighting with customs and border agents? Are you going to see any of that? Probably not. But in America, we have that. And I keep saying our immigration policies are even less strict than other countries. Do you think Spain is going to say, well, you know, you had a Biden T-shirt and, you know, we understand that our socialist party members don't want, there to be ICE. So we'll just make it happen. Of course not. These other countries say you're out. When you read the immigration policies of Canada, you are out. If you misrepresent, if you come across illegally, they don't mess around. Everything's Canadians are nice. They are. Canadians are some of the nicest people in the world. But when it comes to deportation and immigration, they're strict. Stricter than us. But people want to flee their living conditions. Who's supposed to ensure that nations around the world are providing proper care for their citizens? Who's supposed to be in charge of that? The UN? Where are they? The World Health Organization? Where are they? There's some bad, bad stuff happening in other countries. And being an American, I want to make sure that everybody can enjoy the same freedom that we have. But if a country does not have the infrastructure or the territory doesn't, people are going to die. It's going to be absolute chaos. So the Moroccan Interior Ministry did not respond to AP News' request on the migrant figures and what's going on. But seeing Spain and Morocco now go through this, you know, it reminds us that America isn't the only issue that has immigration issues. And that other countries will not even have 1,000th the patience that we have had with our migration issue. But we look like the bad guys. 1-877-DOC-DOLLY. Don't go away.

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Big thanks to Talk Media Network for making the show happen. Big thanks to Daniel, our producer. And big thanks to you all for tuning in. We really do appreciate it. 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So we are hearing more and more that people may be using their AI chatbot.

spot for emotional bonding and getting so close to their chatbot that it is being considered cheating on their spouse. Now, we spoke years ago about these sex robots and how tech is going to evolve, where people are going to be going to tech for relationships and companionship. But it's gotten to a degree where spouses are reading the histories of these ChatGPT or AI conversations, and they really think their spouse is cheating with them. Now, I would have thought all of this was BS, yeah, and my husband will never cheat on me. But the other day, so we were in Alaska, we were driving up down the state and, you know, exploring. And when my husband asks me something, so let's say he'll be like, all right, doll, what, where do we go, you know, for X, Y, and Z? I'd be like, what? You're interrupting me. I'm in the middle of a game. Where do we go? Where am I supposed to go? You know how to read a map. Read the map. I don't have the map on me. Can you do that? Oh, God. Okay. Give me 5 minutes. And then I'll get to what you need me to do. Okay. So that's the interaction my husband gets from me. Right? What? When he asks me something. Yet when he talks to this British accent babe on his phone, she's like, hi, Corey, how can I assist you? He's like, I need directions to let me get on that right away. And I'm like, please, really? Please, that's not how women talk. That's probably how they want women to talk. And I was just thinking about that. You know, I don't really speak to my husband the way that I think he wants to be spoken to. I mean, I'm nice. I mean, I tell him I love him. You know, I tell him nice things. But I don't sound like these chat bots or Siri. And he got jealous of me. He got jealous because, you know, I said, you know, hey, Siri, can you set my alarm for 6:30 a.m.? And I have a sexy man voice for my Siri. And he's like, your alarm is already on. Okay. You know, he didn't mansplain me. He didn't make me feel stupid that I asked him to reset my alarm. And I go, oh, my bad. Apologies. Thank you so much. And he's like, no problem. And my husband's like, what? You're having this conversation with a random dude. It's not a random dude. It's my Siri phone. And so I'm looking at this. This is an article being written. I tell you, I'm not going to speak. If my husband's interrupting me when I'm in the middle of something, I'm going to be like, what? Okay, that's just how I talk. I'm not going to be like, ah, yes, dear, that's not me. We've been married, what, almost 30 years. He knows not to interrupt me when I'm, you know, watching a Michael Fassbender show or whatever. Anyway, so according to the Huffington Post, they say that you may have these long conversations where there's flirting and you know, should you tell your partner if these AI chatbots are, should you tell your partner about this relationship you're having? Every couple has to decide what's commitment, intimacy, and trust for that relationship. But now we have AI. So Joy AI, Eva AI, Candy AI allows users to create digital partners where they can chat with, confide in, and build ongoing emotional connections. Some people may use them for entertainment, companionship, or emotional support. Others are actually forming relationships that could be surprisingly intimate. So one user, her name is Olivia. She's 31 years old. She told the Huffington Post, my boyfriend and I were watching a movie and then he went to take a phone call. I clicked on his ChatGPT tab and found that he had been using it extensively. It wasn't just questions about our relationships or questions about me. It got so personal. It felt like AI was stroking his ego and he was confiding emotional things to it that he hadn't told me. We got into a huge argument about it. And I am sure the first argument was why were you into my ChatGPT? Leave my computer alone, woman. Anna, 42 years old, had a similar experience after noticing a charge on the couple's credit card that turned out to be for an AI dating companion. So now,

these AI dating companions get men to spend money on them? That was the hardest part. I couldn't get anybody to spend any money on anything for me. Yet AI gets the money. She said, I asked my husband about it and didn't see anything wrong with it. He even showed me the app. I felt really weird about his girlfriend on there and their chats. And he said it was all fake, so why would it matter? They haven't talked about it again, but it still bothers her. Another person, Kelly, 22 years old, said, last summer I was dating a guy. He told me that he used an AI dating companion to practice flirting. It was an ick, but I didn't continue things. So when we were younger, nobody really taught you how to kiss. My first kiss was first grade. I had three boyfriends in the first grade, and I kissed all of them, but it was not the typical kiss. I liked boys a lot. It wasn't, the typical movie kiss. It was, okay, well, we kiss on the lips, and oh my gosh, and there was so much saliva. It was disgusting. Anyway, but you learned as you go. Now people are saying, well, no, I will learn. The computer will tell me. In fact, I wrote an article about how to give the perfect first kiss. So I wonder if ChatGPT is using that one, because that was a very, very popular article. Most articles aren't that popular, but how to do your first kiss was. But you would practice, you would trial and error. Now, nobody's even wasted their time with that. They don't want to get the answer wrong. They don't want to, if first you don't succeed, try again. They just go to their ChatGPT or their AI to figure things out. And then if their spouse isn't, or their partner isn't that lovey-dovey, they're going towards AI. Now, some of you could say, Dahlia, let sleeping dogs lie. At least they're not cheating with real people. If they want to get their ego stroked digitally, they're at least not sleeping with other people and getting an STI. That you're making a good point. If my husband had an AI companion, hi, Corey. Well, he'd probably like the Southern accent. He loves Southern accent. So he'd probably, they'd be like, well, why don't you make yourself a cup of lemonade and some pie? You look hungry. So he might just love that. Right? Meanwhile, my husband tells me I'm hungry. So, well, I'm hungry. You know where the fridge is. What am I supposed to do about it? Okay? I mean, but I really need to speak nicer to my husband. Yeah. Did you get any groceries? This year, yeah. Well, what am I supposed to cook for dinner? Why don't you ask your AI companion? Yeah, I wouldn't mind it. I don't really at that point really care. I mean, if people do need love and they need affection, and that's my job as a wife, and I do give that. But if they feel like they're being spoken to nicer, people do want that. They want respect. They want companionship. It just, I think it's very icky and creepy that we humans have failed so miserably that people prefer the tech, and the tech know exactly what to say to us. This isn't a short-term problem. You guys need to see what the long game is with this. All right, there's going to be honeypotting. There's going to be spies. People are going to get so relaxed and, be so naive and trusting of these AI companions that eventually there's going to be somebody real behind that. And they are just going to work our strings. And, if an AI chatbot that sounds and looks like Michael Fassbender, starts talking to me, they got me. Yeah, whatever. Here's my credit card. I mean, we need to be smarter with this. The computers are learning us. They know exactly what we want. I was in Alaska, and I was talking to my husband about, when we went to the glacier. I took my son to the glacier. We did some hiking on a glacier, the Matanuska Glacier in Alaska. And we were looking at all these rapids nearby. And I'm like, okay, we need to do the rapids. We got to do whitewater rafting. That's what we need to do next. It was just a conversation. And now my computer is just shooting at me whitewater rapid trips. I love water. I love rapids. Go here for your water rapids. Go. How did you know? How did you know? I was having a private conversation with my husband. So imagine you feeding what you want into the computer. We're all going to

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3: News. I'm Deborah Valentine. President Trump holding a televised cabinet meeting at Camp David Friday. Fox's Jillian Turner reports the president touted the administration's peace plan for Gaza.
4: On the Gaza Strip, the president touted what he is calling a historic disarmament agreement with Hamas.
5: That will be it's a great breakthrough.
3: It's the first time a president held a cabinet meeting at Camp David since the Eisenhower years. FIFA President Gianni Infantino abandoning his controversial plan to sell World Cup profits to private equity.
6: UEFA, which runs European soccer, has threatened to boycott all FIFA events in CONCACAF, which runs North America, Central America, and the Caribbean, also rejected the idea.
3: Fox's Kevin Uretsky. His decision came after his senior advisor resigned and Asia's soccer body joined Europe and North America in opposing the idea. 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

We are back on the Dr. Dolly Show, 1-877-DOCTORDALLY, 1-877-DOCDALI. Okay, so this Dr. Fauci thing, I am so sick of seeing him and hearing from him, and I have a bone to pick with him. And I'll be very, very honest about my feelings on the subject. So with Dr. Fauci, he's

0: this position now where he can actually do a lot of good if he acts like what a doctor should do. So the very first time I heard Anthony Fauci speak as it pertained to COVID and the masks, I liked him. He said, look, guys, this mask you guys are wearing, not going to be the most protective. It's a barrier. Try to keep a distance. You know, we're going to do the best we can. We're figuring this out. But understand there's limitations. Perfect answer. And I'm watching Dr. Fauci. And I go, okay, his job's not going to be very easy. You know, this is not going to be easy. We got this virus that I knew about. Something was going on in about November 2019 because people were testing negative for flu, but they were acting flu-like, getting pneumonia. So I knew something was up, but we didn't know what it was. And so when we did find out that it's this virus that spread, all the epidemiological knowledge we have as doctors, knowledge about viruses, knowledge about COVID and SARS because of the first 2002 outbreak or a previous outbreak that happened in 2002. You know, I looked at Dr. Fauci and I said, okay, he's going to be in a tough position. All right. So as long as you stick with medical integrity, medical ethics, as long as you don't pretend to know something you don't and not hold back any truth or things you know, you're going to be just fine. And I was actually impressed. I'm like, okay, I think he's going to be fair. He's going to be honest. He's going to say what we all know as physicians. But then things started to change. There was flip-flopping. There was, no, you need to do this. We need to, you know, and I'm thinking, okay, is it because you know more about this than we do? And so everybody's course of, even though the COVID course timeline was the same for everybody's, what we were inferring might be different. And so here we are in early 2020, and I'm starting to see some of the back and forth. And I understood teachers didn't want to get sick. Kids didn't want to get sick. Employees didn't want to get sick. All right, take a breather for a week or two. Let's figure out what's going on. Figure out what exactly this is, what happened, and how to fight it and how to address it. I want to be going to concerts. I want to be going to, but it's, you know, America's a free country, you know, and you know, we need to figure out what this, you know, it to me looked like a bioweapon, but that was just me. Let's figure out exactly what's going on. Not that we could figure everything out within a week or two, but let's take a breather. Instead, it looked like everybody started to, it looked like people were taking advantage of things. And then there were the lockdowns. And then there were the mask mandates. And I'm like, okay, Fauci, just can you like circle back around? Okay, can you kind of tell everybody exactly what's going on? I'm seeing people put underwear on their face. Can you steer people right? And we didn't really get that from him. He was starting to play it safe. And I'm like, no, do not be a politician. Do not be a politician. Come on. We doctors know about infectious disease. We know about natural immunity versus artificial vaccine immunity. We have to get a vaccine. You know, we should have an idea of what's going on, especially if we did participate and partner with China on studies. All right, let us know what's going on. That could be really, really helpful. If the NIH did help fund a study that might have ended up causing something like this, own up to it. Look, that's what happened. I mean, when you study things, we all know that in laboratory experiments, things could go awry. Okay, this isn't about saving anybody's ass. All right, you are not the whole NIH, Dr. Fauci. You're a doctor. That comes first. So, you know, what do we know? Let's look at some of the funding. Let's look at some of the science. Let's look at some of the studies. You know, what did China maybe do wrong? Is there a lab leak? Is there an issue with the lab? And is that protocol being paralleled with other labs across the globe such that if there is a misstep, what was the misstep so we could get everybody else, you know, on board and make sure there's no other leaks? Okay, let's be proactive. No one's getting into trouble. In science, things happen. Let's just, again, try to mitigate any of the damage and we weren't getting that. Okay, so then all eyes are like, okay, well, what's going on in China? Well, now China's getting quiet. China's locking up. China's being, you know, I'm not it's not us. It was Italian frozen food, or it was somebody eating bat soup. Okay, so if China's going to be that way about it, all right, World Health Organization, what do you got? Huh? Well, you're the World Health Organization. What? You know, you're overseeing what's been going on. Tell us what you have in terms of data. Tell us what you have in terms of oversight. What do you think happened? Nothing. Okay, so then go back to Dr. Fauci. Dr. Fauci, we partnered like we do with other countries all the time. We partner with other universities. Nope, no big shock there. That's kind of what we do. Nobody at fault, okay? But we actually were working on these viruses. We were working on, we partnered with China and the Wuhan Institute of Virology. What do we got? Again, not much. Trump was still president at the time, so he's starting to work with the pharmaceutical company saying, guys, got to make the vaccine. Let's make the vaccine. All right. And we actually had a vaccine blueprint really early on. So that suggested to me we knew about the virus and we had basic knowledge so that we could turn around and make a vaccine. So that by the time December came, we were able to roll it out. Well, then we had a vaccine that people are like, look, guys, okay, I'm still not entirely sure what's going on. Thank you for having a vaccine. I just want to wait and see. And then you had others saying, give me the vaccine now. So they had to, you know, triage. They gave medical professionals the vaccine. When some medical professionals said, look, don't give me the vaccine. Save it for somebody else. I was one of those people. In December, I'm like, look, okay, I am not face to face as other people are. I'll get the vaccine. I'm not afraid of the vaccine. But if there's not enough, give my vaccine dose to somebody who needs it, somebody who wants it. You started to then see millions of Americans go, guys, thank you for the vaccine, but I don't want mine. All right, well, then let's give that vaccine to Morocco. Let's give that vaccine to Democratic Republic of Congo. No, you have to use it. You have to keep the vaccine. You have to take the vaccine. So then, all right, Fauci, you know, where are we on this vaccine? Where are we on natural immunity? And now he's with the Biden administration, and he's promoting, you know, mask mandates, the vaccine mandates. And then doctors are like, but wait a second, Dr. Fauci, you trained like we did. You took the same boards as we did. Okay. It's great we have mRNA vaccine technology, but I thought we don't, there's informed consent. I thought we, you know, we're going to, you know, the science is evolving. As you always said, why can't we, you know, why can't we have discussions about it? And so we had high hopes that Fauci would be the one to say, look, guys, all right, this is how we approach a vaccine. For those of you who are vulnerable, okay, we have had clinical trials, not years of clinical trials because it's a new vaccine, but we do believe it's going to save lives. Here's the vaccine. For those of you who don't want it, understand there could be risks, but we're not going to force it. No, that's not what was said. And then we kept asking, okay, any new news on what happened at the in China? What any and nothing. Just it was just confusing as hell. Meanwhile, kids aren't going back to school. People aren't going back to work. Doctors are losing their licenses for talking about natural immunity. Anybody who said the vaccine is going to make us 1,000% immune was wrong. Even I knew that, you know, just because nothing is 100%. Now, you get the MMR vaccine, you're pretty much in good shape to not get measles. But you could still get it. You could still have vulnerabilities. So what Fauci needs to do is just be a doctor and say, look, this is where we made mistakes. This is where we need to learn. This is what we need to do moving forward. But he's not doing that. And trust in government doctors is at its lowest. 1-877-DOC-DOLLY.
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1-877-DOC-DALI, 1-877-DOCDALI. So I see these pictures from the 1950s, you know, where you see the family sitting down to eat or Leave It to Beaver, and you're looking at these meals where it looks like a, you know, fresh, home-cooked meal with fruits and vegetables and all

that, and it was the typical suburban 1950s family. I'm just fascinated by, you know, the way we did things decades ago. I just, you know, old pictures. I just like to look at, you know, how did they walk? How did they dress? You know, facial expressions. I'm just fascinated with older America. And this article caught my eye. It's from Tasting Table. It said, this is what the average 1950s American dinner looked like for families on tight budgets. Now, I know what things looked like in the 70s and 80s. You know, you would take a meatloaf and fill it up. If you didn't have enough meat, you could fill it up with filler. You know, whether it was corn flakes or stuffing or egg or something to make it bigger. And I remember my mom doing some creative cooking. But it's interesting to see what they did, you know, because still meat was expensive. And so if you were on a budget, what did you do? Well, ground meat was able to be stretched further if you did put breadcrumbs in there or oats. And I guess the technique dated back to the Great Depression, where rationing still, you know, many, like I had grandparents who grew up in the Great Depression. So the way they cooked for us when we would live with them during our very, you know, difficult years was, you know, I saw how they, because that's what they did during the Depression. And so just because there was going to be more abundance in the 50s or 60s for them didn't mean they, you know, lose all their, you know previous tips and strategies. So classic meatloaf recipes wasn't just meat. You know, they put stuff in there and there'd be leftovers and you would then use that for lunch. They'd put ketchup, barbecue sauce, make it taste satisfying and, you know, fill you up. Jell-O salads was a big deal. I'm not a big Jell-O fan, but gelatin can be filling, especially with the protein gelatin. So people would put fruits and vegetables into their Jell-O. Then they had these molds that they could use and make it look all pretty. And so it didn't cost a lot of money. And they could use Jell-O and make it more nutritious by adding fruits and vegetables to it. Casserole was a big deal. They said tuna noodle casserole was a poster child for frugal cooking. It had inexpensive ingredients like canned tuna, canned soup, boxed egg noodles. And so you could pull that all from the pantry, throw it together, and make a casserole. Liver and onions. I never ate this, but I remember my grandmother saying, you know, a fancy meal was liver and onions. And I'm like, liver? Well, organ meats were cheaper than other meats. Now, if people are eating chicken hearts and chicken liver, it's a little bit more pricey. But back then, your organ meats were cheaper. So they would slice them thin, pan fry with onions, and it would give a hearty meal and smell good. Chicken and dumplings. They said with chicken and dumplings, you could take a single chicken and feed a whole family with it by incorporating the shredded meat into a flavorful broth, adding some basic flour and milk dumplings to make extra bulk. And it was a Depression-era recipe allowing you to, you know, fill people up at getting a little bit of meat, the dumplings, throw some vegetables in there. There's your food groups. Meat-free meals. Apparently, Herbert Hoover was the one that encouraged meatless Mondays to help with the war efforts. So meat-free meals like beans, bread, veggies, egg, they came up with different things that they could do, you know, stews without the meat. Canned vegetables was a biggie. I remember seeing my grandparents have a pantry of all these vegetables. And they were still in that Depression era thinking where if they ever run out of food, they could crack open a can. I remember them teaching me about botulism and how if you see a can that is misshapen or looks like there's air in it, throw it out because that could be the botulism bacteria producing a toxin that could kill you. But, you know, green beans and canned corn filled people up fairly cheaply. Pot pies. They would make, I guess, pot pies, where you could use leftover chicken, leftover veggies, put them in a pastry crust, give those leftovers a second chance, right? And throw some canned vegetables in there. I don't like pot pies. I've never liked the taste of that, but that's something that could feed the family. They would do fish patties. I love crab cakes. Crab cakes are yummy, but they're too expensive in grocery stores. Well, back then, you could take canned

inexpensive fish, combine them with egg and breadcrumbs, fry them. And that gave you some substance, some protein, salmon cakes, and pretty nutritious. Spam was a biggie. Spam during World War II fed a lot of our soldiers. And it's a low-cost ingredient. There's too much salt in it. I don't recommend people eat Spam because of the salt content. But people would make Spam sandwiches, Spam casseroles, and it saved money. Bean soup, bean stews were biggie. There would be beans and bread. That would be great for people on a low budget and still give them needed fiber and nutrients. Roasting meat or a roast would also, you know, slice it small, and you could do a roast that could last you a few days. Cornmeal, cheap and adaptable cornmeal and polenta would be used a lot as well. You could turn it into cornbread. You could use it to mush. You could coat meats and fish. And then gravies. You know, gravies were very helpful in making the second-day-old meat still seem, you know, soft and tasty. And gravy could help stretch meals, you know, and kind of thicken and bulk it up. TV dinners started to be big in the 1950s as moms, you know, who had the, as women had gone into the workforce to help when men were overseas, many of these women liked working and they liked, you know, holding jobs and they liked the extra income. And so, how do you then cook a whole meal if you're coming home from work yourself? So TV dinners, which I think was the start of us eating poorly, but it was, you know, convenience over nutrition, but, TV dinners, were, priced, to be fairly reasonable so people would buy it at the time. So it's interesting that you know, there were, you know, the issues of food and how to eat nutritiously but how to make it last and stretch it over and make leftovers more appealing has been something that, you know, our grandparents and great-grandparents and great-great-grandparents always seem to struggle with. So kind of fascinating, this study or this report. But in the news, they are looking at studies at the protein we're eating. And one study is suggesting that if we eat less protein, we could be healthier in general. It's a review led by pathologist and biomedical researcher Dudley Lamming, published in the journal Cell Press Blue. They looked at 350 studies involving humans, mice, insects, yeast, and other organisms. And they found that eating less protein or less of certain amino acids that make up protein may turn on body processes linked to healthier aging. Now, I think what RFK Jr. did with the pyramid is a good idea. Rather than eating a sugary bowl of cereal, if you have a little piece of protein for your breakfast, it fills you up. So if I have a small chicken breast for breakfast, that's way healthier than bacon, than corned beef hash, than buttery eggs, greasy eggs, than, you know, a bowl of sugary cereal. And so we used to be low carb. We used to be low fat. Now they're saying, well, why don't you get your protein? It fills you up. Add some vegetables to it. Don't overdo your carbs. And we've seen a diet such as that actually do well in terms of weight loss. But I do believe some people eat too much meat. A 16-ounce steak. No, you only need a couple ounces of protein for your dinner. You don't need 16 ounces. So moderation is key. 1-877-DOCDOLLY.

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4: More strikes. I'm Deborah Valentine, Fox News. President Trump has reportedly ordered a fresh attack on Iran in an effort to force the militant regime to surrender. Fox's Jillian Turner has more from the White House.
5: The president went on defense against criticism that the conflict has no end in sight. Backing his boss, the war secretary says launching Operation Epic Fury back in February, quote, took guts.
6: The world saw what the American military was capable to do, but that doesn't happen unless the commander-in-chief says you're authorized to do it.
5: Despite repeated claims that Iran's military arsenal has been decimated, the commander-in-chief acknowledged today that the regime does have some capability left.
7: They have some, but they have far fewer than they had 4 or 5 months ago.
5: Missiles aren't the only threat the U.S. is worried about. The State Department Rewards for Justice program posted a new offer, $15 million for information about Iran's military drone program.
4: Iran reporting they've successfully hit 2 oil tankers in the Strait of Hormuz, but U.S. officials have yet to confirm if that's in fact true. President Trump reporting Hamas for the first time agreeing to give up their arms if Israel meets certain conditions. Fox's Steve Harrigan has the latest from Tel Aviv, Israel.
8: President Trump touting this really as a major achievement. He also said it's one that simply would have been impossible to get done without the success the U.S. had already in the war against Iran.
7: It's a great breakthrough. Nobody thought that would be possible to disarm Hamas. That shows you how much success we're having with Iran.
8: Here in the region, we've gotten back into that rhythm of attacks, one side striking the other, the next night the other side striking, multiple drone attacks targeting U.S. bases in Kuwait, no casualties reported.
4: Beijing officially denies providing direct military assistance to Tehran. America's listening to Fox News.
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0: hope it'll be okay. That's what I'm here for. 1-877-DOCDALI, 1-877-DOCDALI. So, you know, people are stupid. I really don't want that to be the theme of today's opening segment. But unfortunately, I mean, I can't lie. We see it. People are stupid. And so, you know, and I've even made the stupid joke. When Cyclospora first started, people were getting explosive diarrhea. I'm like, you know, I've been constipated lately. I could use some diarrhea. It's a joke. I don't want to get Cyclospora or Cyclosporiasis. I don't want the parasite. But there are individuals that are on TikTok or on social media actually advocating that you could lose weight with it. So maybe get a nice dose of it. People are saying, oh, yes, I'm going to run to the grocery store and I'm going to eat some lettuce. So they're also spreading misinformation. And these influencers are trying to be funny. They're trying to get clicks. They're trying to, get notoriety and become famous. But please don't listen to them. Don't get Cyclospora to get skinny. So we've all seen that phenomenon where we get a bad stomach flu, where we're vomiting, we have diarrhea. It lasts a good few days, and we are slowly out of bed feeling better. And you're kind of putting on your sweats or your pajamas, and you're like, okay, these feel loose. So you go, I'm going to check my weight. You go and step on the scale. You're 5 pounds or 10 pounds lighter. And you're like, dude, I'll call over my husband going, look at this. Look at the weight I've lost. And he'd be like, looks hot from here. And, you know, whatever. Make jokes about it. But then the second I get my butt to the kitchen table to drink a little bit of soup or Jell-O or fluid or whatever, I just go right back to the original weight. Now, why does that happen? Well, because with diarrhea or any sort of toxin you get into you, your body is trying to flush it out. So it is going to use every possible fluid resource to dump and get it out of your body. You're not burning fat. I mean, you might need to start living on some fat stores if you haven't eaten for a few days. But the weight you're losing is all the water and extra fluid. You're getting dehydrated. You're getting dizzy. You're losing electrolytes. If you don't have the proper electrolytes, that could put you into abnormal heart rhythms. Having a bad case of explosive diarrhea is dangerous. Now, with this latest Cyclospora outbreak, thank God we've had nobody die. But we have had multiple hospitalizations. Let me see if I see where the numbers are at now. I think we are at 18,000 confirmed or probable cases. It has spanned, the cyclosporiasis outbreak has spanned 45 states. There's been 6,700 laboratory confirmed cases, roughly 11,500 additional probable or under investigation. Plus, I think that number is grossly underestimated because a lot of people are calling telemedicine. They're trying to get treatment over the phone. You're not supposed to because it's a CDC reportable illness. You need to get tested. But I think there are some doctors saying, here, just take an antibiotic, get better, you know, next patient. So I do believe the numbers are even higher. But to be Cyclospora skinny, which is what's being hashtagged and what people are trying to, execute is very, very dangerous. So a question I keep getting is if you lose that 5 or 10 pounds, you get sick, whether it's flu or COVID or norovirus or a GI issue, how then can you keep it off? Okay, the trick to losing weight and keeping the weight off is losing weight properly. So the reason why these crash diets don't work where you starve yourself is because if that's not methodical and it's not really getting into the fat and burning it off and you're not at the same time increasing your muscle for metabolism, you're going to gain the weight back. Your body goes into hibernation mode. If your body is noticing you're not eating, its metabolism slows drastically because remember, your body is trying to keep you alive. You know, they say the average human could live 2 weeks without food, up to 2 weeks. You need sustenance, but in order for that to happen, and not everybody, some people will die, you know, sooner than that. But it's because your body goes, we're going to shut things down. All right, we're hibernating here. And so if your metabolism slows, now the reason why that happens is any calories you do take in, you'll keep. So you don't want to trigger that hibernation mode. you don't want your body to go, okay, we need to hold on to every single calorie. Now, on the other end, it doesn't mean just eat, you know, because your body will end up storing that as fat to save it for a rainy day. So you need to eat methodically. You need to eat the amount of calories you burn, maybe even burn more than what you eat. Make sure you get your nutrition. Make sure you build your muscle. These people losing weight on Ozempic are rebounding because they're not at the gym. They're not building up their muscle, working on their fitness. Like Fergie says, up in the gym, working on my fitness. You need to be working on your fitness. You need to be getting that muscle tone because your muscle will increase your metabolism. You need to eat healthy. You need to keep your fluids up. You will not lose weight if you don't keep your fluids up. Now, some people could say, but Dr. Dahlia, you just talked about the water weight, losing 10 pounds of water weight with your Cyclospora. That's not what I'm talking about. Your body needs to have fluids to run its kidneys, run its filtering system, run its liver system for the blood. And your body will do anything it can to hold on to that fluid. So if you start to bloat or get constipated, you're going to gain weight, right? Because the body is trying to absorb the fluid from the food. You need to ensure that you're having plenty of fluids. You don't want to overhydrate and get hyponatremic where you have low salt, but you need to ensure that your body is not going to have to switch into any survival mode. So drink plenty of fluids. Don't be drinking diet sodas or Red Bulls. I know there's a lot of good studies on coffee and helping with dementia and the heart, but still make sure you are giving your body fluids and electrolytes that it could use and not have to break down and sift through and filter. Make sure you're eating healthy. And if you do get Cyclospora and you have horrible explosive diarrhea, talk to a medical provider. Make sure your fluid status is okay because you can be hospitalized. And in severe cases, it can kill you. We haven't had anybody die from the latest outbreaks. But definitely hydrate and don't do it just to lose weight because you're going to just rebound as soon as your body can get you back to your normalcy. 1-877-DR-DAHLIA. Don't go away.
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Hi. Big thanks to Talk Media Network for making the show happen. Big thanks to Daniel, our producer, and big thanks to y'all for tuning in. We really do appreciate it. 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So huge, huge development with Hamas temporarily, and it's, trust me, with these people, it's temporary, agreeing to disarm. This is a deal that President Donald Trump orchestrated, and the peace to Gaza is something that is necessary, but Israel needs to ensure that Hamas is not going to attack them again. And so for Hamas to disarm, which was part of the original deal, and Trump negotiating getting the hostages back, this is a major milestone, saying Trump's Board of Peace has reached this agreement for a complete disarmament of Hamas and other armed groups. Previous attempts to reach the agreement have, you know, had issues. But on Friday, Hamas issued a statement today saying the first step towards the agreement would have to be a commitment by Israel to, quote, stopping the killing and ending its attacks. Now, I know Hamas is trying to get world media to believe that Israelis are just going over there and randomly killing and causing genocide and all that, but the IDF is there for defense. And if there are terrorists or any threats, they are, you know, neutralizing those threats or arresting. And people ask, they go, how did Hamas get through? The Israeli Defense Force is one of the most, strategic and effective defense forces. What happened? Well, we're still learning, and I'm sure we're not going to get all the information, but Gaza is still a large territory. And so you don't have enough humans to make a human wall. There's no wall. There's walls, but it's not like, you know, it's not like a border, because, you know, Gaza is still within the Israeli territory. And so there were multiple, I guess, blind spots, and Hamas was able to not go through one port of entry, but multiple. They used explosives and machinery. They broke through barriers. And where they hit were unarmed areas, like young people dancing at a peace festival and a kibbutz where people do collective farming. They knew what they were doing, and they were able to plan. They were able to break any sort of security barrier. And so Israel has to step it up. I mean, if they're going to be attacked, they have to ensure that an attack like this doesn't happen. So the weak spots, apparently there were more than 30 weak spots. There's a fence surrounding Gaza, but the Hamas figured out where they could, they actually bulldozed and blew up the areas, making them weak spots. They used drone strikes. Drones, where did they get their drones? Iran. They destroyed camera systems, sensor towers, cellular communication masts. So the IDF, when this all started, lost a lot of their eyes and ears. Thousands of militants crossed simultaneously. It was an invasion. They used motorcycles, pickup trucks, rubber boats. They used paragliders. And it overran the nearby Nahal Oz base. Soldiers were killed before they could organize a quick response. They did respond, but by then, 1,200 people were already killed and hundreds of people abducted as hostages. So Hamas was doing training drills, preparations. According to, I believe, BBC, lower-ranking surveillance soldiers, the Tatzpitaniot, they saw that a lot of the warnings were dismissed. And then they hit on a Jewish holiday. Apparently, when people like to attack Israel, they do it on the holy holidays. So it was the Sabbath, it was Simchat Torah, and they attacked on October 7th. So the IDF, in return, needs to ensure that the border that they crossed, you know, is more secure.
And so, Trump was able to very smartly negotiate Hamas disarming. Can you really trust terrorists to disarm? No. So for Hamas to go, okay, we'll give up our weapons, but Israel needs to leave and not be by the border. No way. No way. I mean, they attacked Israel and they didn't say, look, let's meet the military on the battlefield. Let's battle it out. They didn't just attack a base. They attacked young adult men and women at a peace concert. They attacked a kibbutz. They raped babies and children and beheaded them. Disgusting individuals. And when I hear people in America going, oh, yeah, well, it was justified because Israel's so bad. No, there's no justification for that. Israel has to protect, and they have every right to protect their borders. And what Hamas did was so horrific, one of the worst assaults, especially on children and young innocents, that the IDF has a duty to make sure this doesn't happen again. And for Hamas to go, oh, yeah, we'll give up our guns, really? No, they're not going to. They're going to still plan and plot. So we have to make sure there's that protection. So when people are saying, well, I don't know if Israel's going to agree, and they're making this very hard, nobody believes that Hamas is giving up their weapons. So, you know. Well, in the meantime, Trump is with his cabinet now at Camp David. Very, very cool. Camp David's really, really nice. I've never been there, but it's a unique place to have a cabinet meeting, kind of a little bit away from the whole, White House and the, you know, to if they want to spur new ideas. But this retreat, Trump is a very hands-on president, unlike Biden, where we don't know when his cabinet met with him. But he is talking about, Spain. He's talking about Iran. Talking about the election. And so Trump said his Camp David, and this room is a very, very special room. They are televising the cabinet meeting. So people, I'm sure, we're not going to hear everybody's thoughts on public television, but at least the, American people get to see what's being discussed and what's being done. Transparency is huge this day and age, especially after the Biden administration. We're going to talk about the economy, border, Iran, the recent surge of migrants into Ceuta, and which is a tiny territory of Spain, where Moroccans, thousands of them, tens of thousands of them, over 60,000, pushed their way through. Half have gone back, from what we understand, but it has caused Spain to bring in their armed forces. While Americans are upset about ICE, you have other countries using armed forces to protect their borders. So Trump says, I saw Spain yesterday and I watched a catastrophe that took place. It looks like an invasion of a country by hundreds of thousands of people. He said, and that same thing is going to happen to us if the Republicans don't get elected, except worse, much bigger. So is that, if the Democrats win, or is there going to be this massive rush for the border? Is there going to be a, all right, everybody, come on in? Did what Biden do, was that just a drop in the bucket to what's really going to happen at the border? I don't like hearing conspiracy theories. I don't like hearing, oh gosh, it's going to be Armageddon if one side wins and the other side didn't. But the Democrats have been very successful with what happened with the border, because it put the onus on the Trump administration for deportation. And now the Trump administration looks like bad guys deporting. And as the years and months go by, fewer people remember that it was Biden that caused this problem. So if the Democrats go, in the long game, we got more people to vote. We're going to have now more voters. We're going to get more people in. It's going to help sway our cities, maybe turn Texas blue. So let's do it again. Open borders. I don't think Trump's wrong. And I think it's going to be even more of a chaotic mess than even under Biden. Because it's going to now be, people are going to help.
they're gonna the Democrats are gonna want. They're gonna be like, okay, this is what we're doing. We're gonna be sending you to Ohio. We're gonna be sending you to Wisconsin. All these purple states, we're gonna send you there. Change the vote. You going to California isn't making much of a difference. So we're gonna set up areas where you could go, and then this is how you vote. So a lot's gonna be riding on the midterms of the next election. And I wish, you know, we just had laws that were common sense like other countries. 1-877-DOC-DOLLY.

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4: News. I'm Chris DeMeo. President Trump has reportedly ordered fresh attacks against Iran to get them to surrender.
5: Despite repeated claims that Iran's military arsenal has been decimated, the commander-in-chief acknowledged today that the regime does have some capability left.
4: Fox's Jillian Turner at the White House. Iran is reporting they've successfully hit 2 oil tankers in the Strait of Hormuz, but U.S. officials haven't yet confirmed that. The president, meantime, says he doesn't believe Iranian hackers are behind the cyber attack on Minnesota's water system.
6: I wouldn't blame it on Minnesota. They like to say, oh, it's Iran. Iran should be so lucky. Iran's got bigger problems than worrying about Minnesota.
4: Several other states are also reporting strange activity. The Justice Department moves to drop charges against a former Olympian who damaged the Lincoln Memorial reflecting pool in D.C. 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

1-877-DOC-DALI, 1-877-DOCDALI. So the summertime is beautiful, but it could be very dangerous if you're swimming near sharks or if you're hiking near bears. And we take nature for granted because we're like, all right, well, there's a trail. The trail was made. There's a beach here. There's a lifeguard there. So I guess we're all good.

humans are allowed to be here. And where do you think nature goes? Do you think nature just goes away and says, all right, well, then I guess I won't exist here. I'll find another beach. I'll find another gulf. I'll find another ocean. I'll find another trailhead to be around. I was in Alaska, and I love to hike. And in Alaska, you have to be aware that there's bears. All right? You know, if there's a brown bear, if there's a brown bear, lay down, get down. If there's a brown bear, if it's black, fight back. If it's a polar bear, you're just screwed. Not going to be able to live through that attack. But, my family, we want to see bears. And there's an area where the Russian River Falls is in the Kenai Peninsula where salmon are swimming upstream. I posted some pictures of that, and I posted where bears go to catch the salmon. So we want to hang out and watch the bears. And all these people are sitting there watching and waiting for the bears to come to eat the salmon. Well, I get bored and I want to walk. So I'm starting to walk around and I'm hiking. And I videotaped this. And there was a little area that actually could have been a den. And I might have walked right by a bear den. Well, that's dangerous. Most bears don't want to mess with you. You do you, they do them. But if you're near their babies and they think you're a threat, they're going to kill you. So I decided to abort my hike, go back to the river, and then we just decided to go and hike the few miles back to our cabin. Because I was like, you know, I really don't want to get attacked by a bear as much as I'd love to watch the bears in action and watch the bears eat the salmon swimming upstream. They were sockeye. Really, really cool thing to see. I didn't stick around long enough. And there wasn't that surge of sockeye salmon. I think it's going to happen this week. So for those, for those of us who really love bear watching, you got to hit the time right. But swimming, it's a dangerous time for with sharks. We're hearing there's kids getting attacked by sharks. If you remember in January, a 56-year-old woman was snorkeling at Dorsch's Beach on the island of St. Croix in the U.S. Virgin Islands. It was 4:30 p.m., just out there snorkeling, shallow water, designated area, well-known, and unfortunately, she sustained catastrophic injuries, lost her left arm because of a shark. It is a shark season. I know we have Shark Week on Discovery, but it's no joke. A 12-year-old, Nico Antic, in Australia, was cliff diving with friends off of Jump Rock near Shark Beach in Sydney. He was severely bitten on both legs. They think a large bull shark got him. He ended up passing away a week later. Devison Roca Dantes, a 13-year-old in Brazil, back in January, swimming at Chifre Beach in Pernambuco, suffered a catastrophic bite to his right thigh, went to cardiorespiratory arrest before he could reach a hospital. Jamari Reed was in Jamaica, was spearfishing a couple years ago, and sadly, a fisherman later discovered his body attacked by a shark. According to annual tracking data compiled by the International Shark Attack File, a global average sits at about 70 unprovoked shark attacks across all age groups. 5 to 15 may result in fatalities. Children are not targeted specifically, but again, these sharks are looking for food, they're looking for fish, they're looking for seals, and somebody splashing around, they might not know. So Fox News has some advice for those of us that are is swimming near shark waters. Being that there is an increase in white shark, bull sharks, you got to watch out for white sharks. I was actually in Florida a couple months ago, and I felt something near my ankle, and I was in shallow water. So I'm like, well, to heck with this. I'm going to get back in. And then apparently, I guess within an hour, there was a woman next to me. There was a woman down the beach that got attacked by a shark. So pretty frightening stuff. And we're coming into August. All right. They migrate. They feed along the way. They're hungry. And Dr. Chris Lowe, professor of marine biology and director of the Shark Lab at California State University, confirmed that there has been an increase in white shark activity so far this year. He says we expect by August, September, or October to see even more sharks off the Southern California coast.

Wyatt Wernath, national spokesperson for the American Lifeguard Association, a retired ocean rescue chief based in Cocoa Beach, said they've seen typical numbers for this time of year, although there have been a couple little nibbles where people were bit on the heels or the toes. If you could survive a nibble, that's amazing. Unfortunately, some people lose a whole limb, or a good part of that limb gets chewed or removed, and they can't save it, so they have to amputate to protect against infection and to salvage the rest of the limb. So the first thing they say is know before you go. Before visiting a new beach, locate lifeguards, check for shark sightings, rip currents, jellyfish, and other hazards. You could tell rip currents because the water looks different. Try to, before you go to the beach, be in an area of higher ground, even if it's a hotel window or a hotel stairway. And look to see if you see rectangular water that looks a little different in color because of the tide and the deepness of the water. If you do get stuck in a rip current, relax. Don't panic. All right. You're going to try to swim parallel to the beach. Don't try to swim around in circles or swim towards. I would swim parallel. Go to your left or go to your right. And try to swim parallel to the beach until you swim out of that area of rip current. With jellyfish, they come up on you. Those are not fun and they hurt. I've gotten stung by jellyfish multiple times. Not very easy, and it's very hard to pee on your own leg. Friends did a great example of that. You're going to need someone to pee on your leg. But look for the flags. Red flags typically indicate a high hazard. Yellow flags mean heed caution. Green flags mean low hazard. A purple flag or blue flag indicate the presence of marine life. Combination of red and blue flags signal hazardous marine life, like dangerous jellyfish or sharks. Number two, they say, is avoid other animal activity, like fish, birds, seals. All right? If there is suspicious animal activity in the water, like all of a sudden you see seals just, you know, start to, like, freak out, that could be a sign that there's a shark. So fish may be running for predators. If you see water percolating on top, don't go in the water. If you see birds diving into the water or feeding erratically, don't go into the water. Dead marine life may attract other animals, but why was that marine life killed? Could be a shark. Don't stray too far from shore. I know a lot of people like to go deep and swim deep and, you know, try to be closer to the shore. Don't think just because you're in shallow water, you won't get bit by a shark. Sharks will go up to shallow water too. California has about 3 shark bites per year and a fatality every third year, but the numbers might be increasing. And once people go out to open ocean, they might encounter shark species that have not really seen people before. So they might, again, perceive you to be a threat. Skip dawn and dusk swims and never swim alone. Sharks like to feed between dawn and dusk. And I got to tell you, it is fun, you know, to be swimming as the lights are going, as the sun is going down, getting out there to fish and surf at the break of dawn. Unfortunately, those could be the high, more common times, popular times for sharks to be out there. Don't wear shiny jewelry. Shiny jewelry could look like fish scales. Avoid murky water. Avoid where rivers leak into the sea or empty into the sea, because that's where sharks are going to try to pick up food. Never swim alone. Always be with other people. And then, if there is a shark, just try to move closer to the shore. Hopefully have a knife on you so you can attack its nose and eyes. All right. We'll give you more tips as we go. 1-877-DOC-DOLLY.

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the Dr. Dahlia Show. I might be old-fashioned. Maybe it's because I'm getting older, but I'm having a tough time feeling sorry for people with student loan debt. And it looks like the media is wanting to capitalize on that population because of the midterms coming up and then the next presidential election. And I'm struggling feeling sorry for somebody who, like myself, borrowed money, knowingly signed on the dotted line, borrowed it for college, borrowed it for school. I really can't feel sorry for them. I feel bad if they do have debt. It wasn't easy. I had to work multiple part-time jobs to pay off my student loans. But that's kind of the nature of the business. If I don't have the money to pay for something I want to now, and I'm going to use a credit card or get an auto loan or a mortgage or a student loan, and I'm of sound mind and competency when I agree that there will be interest and I will pay it back, I just don't understand why we're required to, you know, give such a sob story or give such, you know, empathy and sympathy, especially when during COVID, many of these individuals were interest free and didn't have to pay. So now we're led to believe that because they got months or years where they didn't have to pay off student loans, and now they have to start paying again, they need our help and our sympathies. And trust me, I want to help people, and I love students. Now, I've been a professor for years. I've taught students, but if you're going to borrow money for your car, your home, you know, for your iPhone, for your plastic surgery, for your college, that you pay it back. That's what happens. So here's an article from Business Insider. And the article is entitled, "He Works Three Jobs and May Have to Drain His Retirement to Afford a $600 Student Loan Payment Surge." So we're supposed to feel sorry for this person, and I feel bad for him. But you borrowed money. If you borrow money, you have to pay it back. I mean, I feel bad, you know, for these people that borrow money from the mob and then they get beat up because they, you know, didn't pay it back with interest. I feel bad that they're getting beat up, but you borrowed money. Why did you borrow the money? Now, if you needed to eat and feed your family, we do need to figure out how to help people so they don't go into debt trying to feed their family. But I believe this gentleman wanted to go to law school. I'd love to also go to law school. I can't afford it right now unless I borrow. So Luke Helton took out $80,000 in student loans for undergrad at the University of Tennessee. He thought going straight for his JD or his law degree would propel him to a stable career. So he borrowed more money to become a lawyer. It's what millions of students have done. You got to understand that if you don't, you know, graduate law school, just like if you don't graduate medical school, or if you don't pass your boards, that is a gamble. So you better, you know, usually it's really hard to get into law school or medical school. They usually only accept you if you are going to be able to. But, you know, because otherwise it makes them look bad that you can't practice. But he goes to undergrad and he wants to go to law school. Good for him. Problem is, he failed the bar. Personal life challenges kind of derailed his path. So by the time he realized that law might not have been the best path, where he might have made a mistake, his student loan balance had grown to $119,000. Plus, I guess another $103,000 was taken out by his stepdad on his behalf. So not sure what happened there. So he's got a couple $100,000 in student loans. He works three jobs, a 9-to-5 at IT, part-time at Best Buy, and DoorDash on the side. He earns $60,000 a year from his full-time job and around $6,000 a year from his gig work, which is
unpredictable because it's DoorDash and you never know when you're going to get your hit. He says, between rent and monthly bills that I have to pay, I have a little over $500 left over for gas, groceries, whatever else. So now this article is talking about how President Trump is going to make his budget get tighter because I guess he has to start paying back his loans. Well, I don't blame Trump. I mean, that's what happens when you take out student loans. If you borrow, you got to pay.

So Business Insider, oh yeah, he said if he cannot cover student loans, he may have to go into his 401k. Now, I didn't have a 401k. I didn't have that at 33. Luckily, he does. But yeah, if you're in debt, you know, you're going to have to pay off your debt. But what the media is going to do is they're going to want taxpayers to go, we'll help you. Why don't you go back to the law school and ask them to buy down your debt? Why don't you go back to the University of Tennessee? They're the ones that took your money. Go to them and ask them to drop your debt. But that's not the way it's going to work. We taxpayers are going to have to take it on, and we're going to be expected to vote somebody in who says, we're going to wipe off all your student loan debt. It's just not fair. And what are we teaching people? Business Insider said they have heard from more than 1,000 student loan borrowers who are rethinking retirement, postponing home ownership for children, considering extra jobs to fit a higher payment into their monthly budget. Why? Because they borrowed money for school. See, I went to UNLV, University of Nevada, Las Vegas. I didn't borrow for undergrad. I worked my 3 part-time jobs, so I didn't have to borrow. I still got fairly decent grades, and I got into medical school. But no, I didn't party. I didn't do sororities. I didn't do a lot of school clubs. I did some. Tried to see the Running Rebels as often as I could. But I worked, so I didn't have to borrow. Now, I'm not saying everybody has to do what I did, but I didn't want to borrow when I, you know, until it was necessary. And I had to borrow for medical school, and I borrowed about 80 to 88 grand. And then I waited tables in medical school, so I didn't have to borrow more. Now, you have some people that say, look, I don't want to work when I'm in school, so I just want to have plenty of money so I don't have to work. I need a new car. I'd rather live in a home than an apartment. I'd rather not have roommates, because I talk to students all the time. So they take on more money to have a little bit more of a lush life. I would rent a room. I lived in somebody's backyard. I slept in my car, so I could borrow less money. Yes, I really feel happy for these students who got to have a nice cush house and cush car. You know, I could not imagine a car with air conditioning because I didn't have air conditioning. That had to have been really, really nice for you to be able to do that. But why is that on me now? I mean, doesn't school teach you if you borrow money, you have to pay it back? Now, Trump has a repayment, you know, system in place, but he also wants to slow down on this excessive borrowing. He also wants colleges to quit cranking up their rates and their fees. You know, I looked at my son's fees at UNLV. UNLV was a great college, but you know, they're still charging for COVID and remote teaching. The average student would like to see the professor come to work, but you're paying not only for your professor to not be there, but you're paying for online. Well, online college is cheaper than going to a university. The fees are still rising. It's ridiculous. So if there's less money to borrow, able to borrow, then the colleges are going to have to say, you know what, these people can't, you know, borrow $200,000 for an undergrad degree. So I guess we're going to have to charge for undergrad, you know, less than $200,000. So, I mean, I hope this, you know, this gentleman finds his way, you know, and I feel bad that he failed the bar. But if you're going to borrow money, you're borrowing money that you're going to have to pay back. You can't expect everybody else to pay your debt. 1-877-DocDolly.

0: you believe with all the recent violent protests, looting, and destruction, some areas are considering either defunding or abolishing the police? At a time when America's neighborhoods need the protection of police the most, some elected officials would rather create more chaos by playing politics. If you're sick of elected officials caving in to demands of the radical left, you're not alone. 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
3: Lay down the arms. I'm Chris DeMeo, Fox News. President Trump says Hamas has agreed to give up their arms if Israel meets certain conditions. It's part of a Gaza peace deal.
4: President Trump touting this really as a major achievement. He also said it's one that simply would have been impossible to get done without the success the U.S. had already in the war against Iran.
5: It's a great breakthrough. Nobody thought that would be possible to disarm Hamas. That shows you how much success we're having with Iran.
4: Here in the region, we've gotten back into that rhythm of attacks, one side striking the other, the next night the other side striking, multiple drone attacks targeting U.S. bases in Kuwait, no casualties reported.
3: Fox's Steve Harrigan in Tel Aviv. Meanwhile, the U.S. and Israel are contemplating upping the pressure on Iran.
6: The British Telegraph newspaper is reporting a land blockade is under consideration by President Trump and Israeli Prime Minister Benjamin Netanyahu to increase economic pressure on the regime after months of attacks have failed to bring them to their knees. The article suggesting the plan could require the U.S. and Israel to petition Iran's neighbors to restrict or close border crossings, which would limit exports and imports to the country. Iran shares borders with seven different countries, including Iraq, Pakistan, and Turkey, which all maintain economic and political cooperation with Tehran.
3: Fox's Anita Vogel. The Justice Department dropping criminal charges against the former Olympian accused of damaging the Lincoln Memorial reflecting pool, saying new evidence shows damage to the pool was caused by a contractor's faulty installation, not vandalism. Labor Party candidate Bev Craig was elected mayor of Greater Manchester on Friday after a vote triggered by the departure of Andy Burnham to become Britain's prime minister. Craig won 66.3 of the votes in the runoff. 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
10: A confirmed attack is taking place against the United States. Aliens from an unknown location have been reported in multiple states.
11: We are controlling transmission.
12: There is another world that awaits, far beyond what we can see and feel. A place that's anything but ordinary. What you-

That's my breaking news sounder. I mean, this is as breaking gets on the program. We've been lucky as far as this stuff is concerned. This week and last, we've had some breaking news to share with you. Two major European airports faced disruptions after drone sightings on Monday. Copenhagen Airport shut down completely at about 8:30 at night. There were 2 to 3 large drones reported in its airspace that caused this. A large response from police. There were more than 35 flights diverted to nearby airports. Basically, all operations ceased. Danish fighter aircraft, helicopters, task force personnel all responded. But get this, surprise, surprise, we don't know where they came from. So how can we even say they are drones? And shortly after, Oslo Airport also reported drone activity, that's in air quotes. While police were alerted, operations there continued. Traffic was just routed to a single runway. And life went on. But this is not the first time that these, whatever they are, flying craft of some sort, have disrupted operations at airports. And to take it a step further, they have disrupted operations at military facilities by the dozens. And certainly there were reports of

0: those, Wright Patterson Air Force Base and others that I'm forgetting right now, which were part of the drone wave, was started not quite a year ago. And we still don't have any answers about. So are these drones? Were these drones? Yeah, good luck finding out. It's kind of like what we know about the drones that were seen in late 2024 here in the U.S., which is absolutely nothing. Other than the Trump administration saying, look, these were ours and they were largely authorized by the FAA, but for what? Why were all of these massive car-shaped size objects throughout the primarily the East Coast, but then they started popping up everywhere? And there probably was hysteria involved with some of these. But you look at videos and pictures and people were actually seeing these objects. And look, the government isn't denying that there was something there. They're just saying that most of them were FAA authorized. Well, what about the ones that weren't FAA authorized? Let's get some answers about those. And then let's dig deeper into what these craft of whatever origin were involved in or with. Drones or not drones, that is the question, and we may never know, friends, but it is the new flying saucer these days. Are these some sort of advanced technology, though? It is a good question. Certainly you can't rule it out. I mean, I've looked at the video. They don't appear to be demonstrating many more anomalous characteristics other than they're just, you know, flying near these airports. And who knows anything about sound, noise, anything like that. It didn't appear like they had any exhaust. I mean, I think we can see that from the video. Just Google it during the break, or perhaps it's on social media if you're there. I'm sure there's somebody's posting about it, but who knows? And we may never know. But is this a part of the advanced technology? I know it was on the other side of the world, but look, Congresswoman Ana Paulina Luna has flat out told us, we, as in Congress, we have been shown evidence of this. She even said so at the last UAP hearing.
1: In recent months, Congress has also been presented with evidence that points to technologies that, to our knowledge, are beyond our current capabilities.
0: So what are those technologies beyond our current capabilities? That is the question. And are these technologies in some of these UFO sightings? Are they involved in some of these UFO sightings? That is the question. I want to know what we have been shown, who we have been shown it by. I mean, as far as I know, this information has to be handed over to the U.S. government if somebody's in possession of something that belongs to the government. They took it from a crash site. Maybe came across it while they were a government contractor or something of the kind. That has to be returned. It's not yours to hold on to. So maybe it's something like that. Maybe somebody has come forward and handed over some of this technology beyond our current known capabilities. So remember, she's saying that, and she's saying that in the most recent UAP hearing. And let's not forget about Kona Blue. These are declassified Pentagon documents that reveal details of the proposed top secret program intended to reverse engineer alien technology from recovered UFOs. It was a multi-million dollar budget allotted to it. Who knows how serious that was? Certainly it would have had to have been approved, but it was outlined at least as what it might take. also had some national security goals, including assessing potential threats and determining whether our adversaries, say China or Russia, have access to such technology. And although it was approved at higher levels, including by the Department of Homeland Security's top scientist, officials said it was ultimately scrapped because no alien technology was ever found. I guess they're ignoring the stuff in our own possession. A DHS later claimed it was never formally approved, and so it never came to be. But who knows? I mean, there have been countless programs.

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1: Which is the Pentagon's UAP PR team, where they just like to pour cold water on everything. They debunk some recent videos that have like, you've got to be kidding me, right? Well, they have flat out on many occasions said there's no evidence of alien life or technology. Even though whistleblowers have come forward, David Grush and others, and presented them with claims. And now, you know, in the case of Grush, who's working with Representative Eric Burleson, maybe trying to push some of this information out from the inside. Look, the information is there. It's not a problem of the facts. It's just a problem with the facts getting out. Somewhere between the paranormal and the abnormal. I'm Jeremy Scott.
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1: You know, I say it's a problem, not with the information, but it's a problem with it getting out there. People say, well, where's the evidence? Well, it's all under lock and key. And they say, Jeremy, you got to be kidding me. No, I'm not kidding you. Look at all of the credible testimony and evidence that we have collected that is purported to be out there.

0: And then you come up with a logical counter conclusion, I guess. And we'll meet in the middle and we'll have a healthy debate. So email me if that's something that you would like to have on a future program. Look, I'll welcome anybody to come on this show. Look, just because you hear one person saying this doesn't mean there's not another person out there. And if you're that other person, we want to hear from you on the program. You have a place here. So even if you don't think like everybody else and it's going to be off the wall or it's going to be wacky or it may not jive, it may upset a few people while we're doing our job, because that is called engaging the mind, which is healthy. It's when the mind stops being engaged that we go downhill. As I've mentioned, lawmakers are heavily involved in this UFO disclosure process. And as this goes along, I think more of them are becoming skeptical of the claims that their own country is telling them. Because, I mean, there's lock and key over this stuff. It's not just like, well, I'm the president of the United States, and if this information exists, I can just release it. And it's the same if you're a member of Congress. I mean, you have to have a need to know. There's things called, SCIF. If you don't have the clearance, if you don't have the credentials, you are not privy to this. And for all intents and purposes, none of this exists actually as an official, you know, government activity. It's like pseudo-government, like black ops, black budget type of stuff. And you heard those sentiments echoed in the most recent UAP hearing. Moskowitz, in fact, and Burchett have downright accused the government of lying and covering up what they know about UFO and extraterrestrial technology. And it wasn't the first time either.
1: I don't really know what is true. I don't know on this subject. But I do know when we're being lied to. And we are definitely being lied to. There's just no doubt about that.
2: The government has something, and they need to turn it over to us. We pay their dadgum salary, you pay our salary, and you ought to get more out of us than you do. And that's what disgusts me about this whole thing. I think they're just trying to run the clock out on us, really. They'll poke us a little, and they'll make jokes to us and try to pull us off the target, but I think we know where we're at. And that's why they're firing at us, because we are over the target.
0: Absolutely frustrated, disgusted, as he would say, with the process. Tim Burchett, he's been involved with this for the last couple of years, and he's seen it. In fact, he alludes to something. Yeah, look, it's being treated like this because we're so close to this getting out, and they want us to just die. I mean, that's the honest truth, and I've said it before, and I'll say it again, and others will back me up. Look, it's a cycle. It's like the hamster wheel, and it keeps going, or the Energizer Bunny, and it keeps going and going. You know what I'm saying? We're kicking the can or the ball down the road further. We're not really getting anywhere. We're not scoring any goals or any touchdowns. We're just keeping the information so far away from the general public that nobody, besides those who are interested in this fringe subject, would believe. And so in that case, they have done a very, very good job of keeping this under lock and key. Representative Luna, who we heard from earlier, I mean, she's gone as far as Moskowitz and Burchett and others, has talked much about transparency and how we have been kept in the dark. I mean, that's why she is being tasked with the declassification of federal secrets. But I got to just say here, for God's sake, in these future hearings, let's take care of these witnesses. I mean, at the very minimum, especially those who are on hard times. I mean, it was very painful to hear the story of Dylan Borland, who says he was running out of employment checks. He had just a few weeks left, and he's been retaliated, he's been blackballed, he's been red flagged, whatever you want to call it, in every possible way that, with all of his knowledge, he cannot get a job.

job, certainly not one with the government. He cannot continue to serve his country who he fought for, a former service member. And when we're hearing that certain members, key players in these proceedings, can't make it to Washington because they're being asked to pay for it on their own dime, is frustrating. I mean, these people have already served their country. It should not be on their dime for them to tell us what they already know and what we already know, which is that the UFO and alien reality exists to some capacity, and the government is hiding this and has been hiding this for decades. And they want people to spend thousands of dollars of their own to come and tell Congress what they know, only for the government to tell us right back, you are all wrong. This doesn't exist. I mean, here's our official reports. It's based on a year and a half of research, mind you, but don't pay attention to that. We put all of our heart and soul into this and a lot of money, but we have nothing to show for it. We need more people like tonight's guest coming forward, especially when they have the credentials. But I must say, if individuals who are coming forward are continuing to get beat up online, or others who are thinking about coming forward are seeing how their fellow servicemen and women are being treated for coming forward with this information, they may think twice about doing so. They may not come forward at all. And then in that case, it goes back to what Burchett has said and what I have said previously on this program, is that so much of this information never gets out because individuals are intimidated to the point where they don't feel comfortable, safe about revealing this information, and so it literally dies with them. Maybe they tell somebody in their final days, maybe they're believed, maybe they're not. I mean, if somebody's going through dementia and they tell you a UFO story, are you likely to believe them? If they told it to you 40 years earlier, would you be more likely to believe them when they were of more sane mind? So this is a process, and the players behind it know it very, very well. But if people keep getting beat up online for coming forward, we're not going to have anybody come forward, and that is not going to get us to disclosure. So if you're bullying people online, you're coming forward with this information, or you know somebody who is, stop it or tell them to stop it. For the love of God. Tonight, an amazing story from somebody on the inside who has knowledge of alien technology that the U.S. government is in possession of. Maybe too hard to believe. But you'll hear it tonight, Into the Paranormal. I'm Jeremy Scott.

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12: News. I'm Deborah Valentine. President Trump reporting that Hamas has agreed to drop all arms in a peace deal that Israel supports. President Trump comments with more from Fox's Steve Harrigan.
13: If you go 4 months ago or 5 months ago, a deal like that would have been impossible.
14: The president acknowledged there will be ups and downs in what is expected to be weeks of intense negotiations.
12: Hamas committing to a phased roadmap to completely disarm. The U.S. Attorney's Office in Washington, D.C. filing a motion to dismiss its case against former Olympian canoeist David Hearn. Hearn accused of vandalizing the reflecting pool in front of the Lincoln Memorial. Fox's David Spunt.
15: David Hearn maintains he's innocent. He was charged with vandalism.
12: A judge still has to sign off on a case dismissal, but the Department of Justice admits prosecutors do not have a solid case. 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
19: Paranormal news, I'm George Henry. Not just one, but two comets could be visible next month. Comets Lemon and Swan were both discovered earlier this year and are said to make their closest approaches to Earth during the third

Week of October, Lemon was discovered by the University of Arizona's Mount Lemon survey in January. Astronomers say it will come within about 55 million miles of us. If so, that means it could become visible through binoculars, small telescopes, and possibly with the naked eye under dark skies. Swan was first spotted just weeks ago by an amateur astronomer using data from NASA's SOHO spacecraft. It will come within about 25 million miles of us, but you'll most likely not be able to see it with the naked eye. Hear paranormal news every hour on Into the Paranormal.

0: So is our government in possession of alien technology? That is the question that we're going to ponder tonight. Seems that Congress has been handed some sort of evidence of alien technology. Technology beyond our current capabilities, as Representative Ana Paulina Luna has put it. We are so honored to bring on to the program somebody who has served his country and has quite a story to tell, I must say, and I'm so excited that he's coming on the program tonight to tell it. Dr. Gregory Rogers is a retired U.S. Air Force major with a decorated military career in which he achieved multiple service awards. He has served as senior flight surgeon for NASA and the Air Force under the Department of Defense, including 31 NASA shuttle launches. He's also the former chief of aerospace medicine for the 45th Space Wing and has retired now from the Defense Health Agency, which brings us to his book, We Got It From Them, How Humanity Received ET Technology. And here he is to tell the story that he has waited 33 years to do so. Dr. Gregory Rogers, so good to have you on the program.
1: Glad to be here.
0: Thank you. So why now? I mean, it's an interesting time. There's a lot going on. It seems like the UFO, the disclosure, the ET technology is a hot subject these days, not only in Congress, but on the internet, on YouTube, pretty much everywhere. And you waited many, many years to tell this story. Is that because at some point you feared like there could be some sort of professional retaliation or consequences of you doing so previous to this point in time?
1: Well, at the time that I had the experience, it was 1992. And I was working with the space program, working with the space shuttle program, working with astronauts and all kinds of highly technical people. And at that time, it was not a wise decision to stand up in front of the Air Force or NASA and say, hey, I just saw a flying saucer. So sure. Even though I had that experience at that time, I decided, you know, I'm not telling anybody about this. It was 15 years before I even told my wife about it. But then in starting in 2017, when they released the videos from the F-18 Super Hornets as they were tracking down UAPs, and that got official clearance. And then there started to be hearings before Congress, and the members of Congress were saying, we want people to come forward and tell their stories. I thought, you know, I will do that, but I'm not going to do it until I retire from the Department of Defense. So I retired from the Defense Health Agency on April 30th. And on May 4th, I told my story for the first time. It gained a lot of traction. Within 4 days, I was in an article on Newsweek. The New York Post was covering me. It went all over the world. And since that time, I've been on probably 30 or 35 podcasts and radio shows. So it has gained a great deal of attention because of that. About a month after everything started and people were so interested in my story, I said, well, okay, I'll just write a book about UAPs. But I also included conventional stories from my own military history. So at the end of each section of the book where I was discussing UAPs, the history of UAPs, how they function and all of that, I also added a personal story of something that happened to me in the military. Told a lot of people these stories, and they said, you know, one of these days you got to write this down. So I decided while I'm writing a UAP story, I'm going to tell some of these other stories as well. So the book is out and is apparently receiving very favorable reviews, and hopefully we're going to sell a bunch of it.
0: Is it true that other publishers had declined to publish the book because of its sensitive nature?
1: Well, it's a little more complicated than that. Oh. Back in 1993, I was working with the space shuttle and NASA as an attachment from the United States Air Force. And one of the things that we were continuously complaining about was some of the errors that were being made from a safety issue. And so one of the things that had me very concerned, and I complained about it every single year I was there, was that the space shuttle crews were being launched with no repair kits to their thermal protection system. And yet every single mission was having damage to their thermal protection system. So I was convinced that one of these days we're going to have a little bit more damage, and with no repair kit, NASA's going to send them back to Earth, and when they go through entry, we are going to lose a crew. And so I wrote a space shuttle novel called Impact that emphasized the fact that if a crew was damaged, a spacecraft was damaged on orbit, they have no repair kit. So to emphasize this in my book, I had the Air Force launch a repair kit up to them so that they could rendezvous with it, make their repairs, and then return home in relative safety. So I was basically telling them, you've got to send up a repair kit or we're going to lose a crew. Now, I had book signings with Buzz Aldrin and Jim Lovell Jr., the commander of Apollo 13, Bob Coe, who is another astronaut, Owen K. Gary, a whole bunch of different astronauts. And so there were people in the system who knew what I had written. In fact, one day, a member of the LOEC, which is loss of orbiter entry capability, talked to me at Johnson Space Center, and he said, I've got to tell you, Major Rogers, your story is our worst nightmare.
0: All right, we'll continue with that story with Dr. Gregory Rogers tonight, former flight surgeon for NASA and the Air Force. I'm Jeremy Scott, somewhere between the paranormal and the end.
2: Considered by most, optimized curcumin is one of the few bioavailable and highly absorbable curcumin products on the market. Hi, I'm Dr. Mitch. Since most chronic diseases have inflammation, our optimized curcumin seems to be a perfect addition to any nutritional program. It makes sense to me that preventing or reducing inflammation is a key component to our overall health. The Mayo Clinic found that curcumin can decrease swelling and inflammation, has antioxidant properties, and research suggests that curcumin can prevent cancer, or at least slow the spread of cancer, and in many instances make chemotherapy more effective. It protects our healthy cells even from radiation. TotalWellness.com, where we help you to look good, feel good, and enjoy total wellness.
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3: Yep. 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I'm actually tired of doing all the phone numbers.
4: Okay.
3: Call now.
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3: Nice job.
4: Thanks.
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0: Dr. Gregory Rogers tonight on the program, author of the book, We Got It From Them, How Humanity Received ET Technology, former NASA Air Force senior flight surgeon, retired U.S. Air Force major. But you had become their worst nightmare, as you were telling us, because you were bringing this serious flight safety issue forward. Please continue.
1: Yes, the member of the LOEC, loss of orbiter entry capabilities, he told me, if we lose another crew, it's probably because of what you are warning about in our in your story. Well, it, Impact was published in 1995, got a lot of interest, sold books across the nation, but the book was published in 1995 and warned, you've got to send up a repair kit. Well, as everyone knows, in 2003 we launched Columbia. It had damage to the thermal protection system. There was a hole in the leading edge of the left wing through the reinforced carbon-carbon. Because there was no repair kit, NASA didn't even bother taking images of the leading edge because there was nothing they could do anyway. So they told the crew, everything looked fine. We've been through this before. Everything should go well. And then as they went through the entry process, the hole at the leading edge of the left wing allowed the blast furnace temperatures to burn right through the left wing, and then we lost the orbiter and crew, even though 8 years earlier I had told them, send up a repair kit. If there's damage to the thermal protection system, we can repair it. But 8 years later, the NASA managers had decided not to send up a repair kit, and we lost that crew. Now then, in the subsequent missions, they did send up repair kits. They could have done it before, but they waited until they had killed a crew.
0: Why? Was it expensive or what?
1: Well, every ounce on the space shuttle is valuable. So if you had put a repair kit on, you would have to take some sort of experimental project off. And they felt like they wanted to get the maximum bang for their buck, so they wanted to load up experiments. To take off an experiment to put on a repair kit was just deemed to be not a significant risk, so we won't do it. And they didn't do it until they lost the Columbia and crew. So this was actually my first story. Well, after I started telling the story about me seeing the flying saucer in 1992, I went out to contact in the desert in California. Is a big UFO UAP conference. And so not only was I telling people about the flying saucer I saw, but also the fact that I had warned NASA not to kill the crew, and they did it anyway. Well, when I got back from contact in the desert, 10 days later, the company that was publishing my book, Impact, sent me a message that we are no longer interested in your book. We do not want to publish it. We do not want to print it. We do not want to distribute it. All rights are reserved to you. Have a good day. So in 10 days after I had told all these people at Contact in the Desert about what I had warned in 1995, the book died. So at that time, I started to write my UAP book. We got it from them, but the same publisher said, you know, I'll go ahead and publish Impact as well. So it's not been released yet, but Unex Media is not only publishing my UAP book, they're also going to reissue Impact so that people can read it now that it is more widely known that I warned NASA, don't kill a crew, yet they still did.
0: So you've faced a little bit of controversy in getting this book out, but again, Unex Media is the ones that are publishing that. So kudos to them, and also the International UFO Bureau, who I understand, was that your first interview?
1: Well, I actually joined the International UFO Bureau and did so because of my background with the Air Force and NASA. And when I joined, I became a board member. But the thing is, I knew the story I was going to tell, but no one else did. So even the members of the Bureau did not know what I was going to say when I retired. I retired on the 30th of April and told my story for the first time on the 4th and 5th of May, and it's just blossomed from there. One thing that immediately started was that I started having all kinds of strange things happening. When I sent my manuscript to Margie K at Unex, she contacted me a couple weeks later and said, Greg, you're going to need to send me another copy of your manuscript. Something has happened, and your file was deleted from my computer. Everything else is fine, but your file was deleted, so I need another copy of your manuscript. So I said, okay, no problem. I'll just go on my computer and send you the same copy of the manuscript that I sent you before. When I went on my computer, my copy of the manuscript had also been deleted from my computer. Now, it had happened. Oh, yeah, more than a little strange. Well, I had put my manuscript on 5 different thumb drives that I kept in 5 different locations just in case anything would happen. So fortunately, I loaded my thumb drive, gave it to her. Now, then she was wanting to publish it initially on the 22nd of September, which just passed. But because of the mysterious nature of the manuscript disappearing from her computer and my computer on the same day, she decided not to wait. So she went ahead and published. We got it from them on the 21st of August because she was concerned about what else somebody might do to try to keep that book from being published.
0: So what is so sensitive that you discuss that would draw this attention, you think?
1: Well, it's a combination of what I saw, what I have seen, and other things that I know that I have not spoken of. Okay. You know, being the chief of aerospace medicine at Cape Canaveral, I dealt with all kinds of stuff beyond the space shuttle, even with unmanned satellites, deep space missions and everything. In fact, the day of the event where I saw the flying saucer for the one and only time, I was actually inside one of the Air Force buildings doing an inspection on some of the processes we were using to prepare satellites to be launched into space. And that was when I saw the flying saucer. And so there's elements of what I saw on the flying saucer that I have not revealed and actually do not intend to reveal because of the technical nature of it.
0: Okay, so having said that, there are still some things that you won't discuss, but we'll wade through this. We have a full hour to do so. We're talking with Dr. Gregory Rogers, and so honored to have him on the program. After more than 30 years, coming forward to tell his story, which will unravel in the next hour of the program. Retired U.S. Air Force Major, NASA-certified flight surgeon, former Chief of Aerospace Medicine for the 45th Space Wing, and author of We Got It From Them, How Humanity Received ET Technology. I'm Jeremy Scott, somewhere between the paranormal and the air. Stick with us.
6: Can you handle another hour somewhere between the paranormal and abnormal? Into the Paranormal with Jeremy Scott. We'll be right back.
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3: Peace deal. I'm Deborah Valentine, Fox News. President Trump reporting Hamas has agreed to drop all arms, and he's saying Israel's on board. Fox's Steve Harrigan has the latest from Tel Aviv.
4: President Trump says he's doing something long considered impossible, disarming Hamas, forging a stable peace, and beginning a withdrawal of Israeli forces.
5: Most people said that would be a deal that would be undoable. It's a very complex situation over there. The people are very complex and difficult. If you go 4 months ago, 5 months ago, a deal like that would have been impossible.
4: The president acknowledged there will be ups and downs in what is expected to be weeks of intense negotiations to decide what weapons will be turned over to whom and which nations will be on the ground to enforce the peace.
3: Critics from both Palestinian and Israel are worried how their respective countries will move forward and don't know if the peace will last after all the damage done. The United Kingdom Maritime Trade Operations reports a tanker was struck by an unknown projectile northeast of Oman. The projectile caused damage to the tanker's engine room. No casualties or environmental impact are reported. A man arrested in the UK on U.S. charges of aiding a terror group. Fox's Lisa Lucera reports.
6: Mohammed Yusuf Hasna of Istanbul, Turkey, is facing charges of conspiring to provide material support to a foreign terror organization, conspiring to finance terrorism, and financing terrorism. He was arrested in the UK and is being held pending extradition to the U.S. Manhattan U.S. Attorney Jamie McDonald says Hasna worked with Hamas senior leadership since at least 2023 to deliver supplies, food, and money to the terror group disguised as humanitarian aid. Each charge carries a maximum of 20 years in prison. In New York City, Lisa Lucera, Fox News.
3: A magnitude 5.7 quake has struck the Hokkaido region of Japan. 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

0: reality and the unknown. 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
1: Sometimes you see a little bit too much, maybe things you shouldn't or you're not supposed to see. That's the story of our guest tonight, who's coming forward after retiring from a career as a former NASA and Air Force senior flight surgeon and a retired U.S. Air Force major. His name, Dr. Gregory Rogers. He's written a book now that does sound like there were several efforts made in which to suppress this information and to silence him, but it's now out. And also the novel which led to some of this treatment, where he was warning of the flight safety risks that a NASA crew could face and eventually did endure, which caused it all. That's called Impact, and so both of those are published by Unex Media. But let's go to the day you saw the flying saucer, Dr. Rogers, because we were talking about that at the end of the last hour. You were doing other work that had to do with, what, NASA satellites, and somebody said something along the lines of, hey, come look at this, right?
2: I had gone to inspect several sites at Cape Canaveral Air Force Station. Even though the Air Force owned the entire station, we had contractors who would perform certain duties. Now, people who know are going to know who this is when I say it. But the primary contractor that I dealt with for medical and inspection purposes was EGNG. They're a well-known government contractor to the Department of Defense. And so on this day, I'd made an appointment with an EGNG escort, and he was going to show me three places where there were some new aspects of preparation. So he was going to let me see what they were so I would be familiar with it. I went to the first and second building, and everything seemed totally normal. I went to the third building, and I had to go into a clean room area. So I had to put a cap on my head, a lab coat on, and gloves on, and then these non-electrostatic goodies before I could go into the clean room. So I went in, saw the new processes. I said, okay, that looks great. And so my escort and I left the clean room. And when we went into the intermediate room, that was where I had to take my little cap off, take off my lab coat, my gloves, and my electrostatic booties. Well, because this was the last place we were going, my escort did this faster than I did, because he did it all the time. And so just as I was finishing doffing the equipment that I'd worn, he said, okay, Doc, see you later. And boom, off he went. So maybe 1 minute later, I got through, hung up my stuff, and exited through these double doors. As I did so, I was alone, and there was a major who was standing over to my right next to this small little office area. And as I went by, he smiled and waved to me and came up to me and said, hey, Doc, I've got something to show you. And I said, okay, what is it? And he said, I've got something even you have never seen. Now, the reason I think he said that was most areas on Cape Canaveral were compartmentalized security. So if you work in these three buildings, the only place you could go on Cape Canaveral was those three buildings. But then there were lots of other buildings. Well, because I had to oversee so much of what was going on, I could actually go to about 80% of the buildings. There were still some buildings that were too classified for me to even go in. But I went to probably 80% of the various buildings on Cape Canaveral. And so I had badges for each security area. So as I was walking along, I had this little necklace with all of these security badges on. So he said, "I've got something to show you. Come here." So I didn't know what was going on. So I stepped into the small little office that was there. The office was not very deep, but it was wide enough for four separate computer console regions. So he went over to, I believe it was the third computer setup, and he sat down. And as he was talking to me, I was just standing there wondering, okay, what's he going to show me? Well, when he went into the room, he shut the door and locked it. He closed the louvers on the windows on the door and also along the hallway. So I thought, that's pretty strange. When he finally pulled up his computer and console, there was an image there. So he said, "Here it is." And so he scooted one chair to his left and allowed me to sit at his computer station. When I looked at the computer, I was very surprised, to say the least. It looked like a typical military flight hangar. There were a couple of guys on the left side that looked like engineers in lab coats, dressed pretty much like I had just been in the clean bay that I had been in. And then on the right side, it looked like three guys that were in Tyvek suits. But in between them was a saucer-shaped disc. And it was just reclining on the floor. It wasn't doing anything. It was just sitting there. I looked at him and said, where did we get this from? Who made it? And he said, "Well, I can't tell you that." And I said, "Well, why did we make it? Why would we make a craft looking like this?" Well, he made a sort of fist with his hand, with his thumb sticking up, and he pointed up to the sky several times and said, "We got it from them."

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2: I can't wait to hear where this story goes from here. Talking with former NASA and Air Force senior flight surgeon and retired U.S. Air Force Major Dr. Gregory Rogers on the program. Shown a flying saucer while at Cape Canaveral on video in what looks like a military flight hangar, this saucer-shaped disc. It's about 20

0: feet long, and the shape significant if you know your UFO history. Looks somewhat like an egg. What else can you tell us about the look of this, Dr. Rogers?
1: Well, the surface was absolutely smooth. It was pearl-like. There were no rivets, no seams, no doors, no windows, no flight control surfaces. At the very top of it, there was a small dome, and there was a post sticking out. And at the top of the post, there were three umbilicals that went up through the top of the video screen, so I couldn't tell where it went. But I assumed that these were probably for electronics, maybe electrical power that was not internal to the craft. But I can only speculate about that. Well, on the craft itself, because it was so much like a single pearl with no identifying marks, there were rectangles, black rectangles, and so this is consistent with what I had seen for test spacecraft and test vehicles. So there was a horizontal rectangle from the 12:30 to 2:30 position, from the 3:30 to 5:30 position, and I later found out from the 6:30 to 8:30 position, and from the 9:30 to 11:30 position. Now then, at this and that was right along the beam of it. Now then, on the upper half of the vehicle, there were three vertical rectangles. They were at the 3 o'clock, 6 o'clock, and 9 o'clock positions, even though I couldn't see the 9 o'clock position when I initially saw the vehicle. Well, as these electromagnetic discharges began to occur, it actually lifted right off from the hangar floor, and it did it absolutely smoothly. It was so smooth that if I'd not been closely watching, I don't think I would have actually recognized the motion. So now it's hovering at about a 3 foot level. Once it did this, it made a 360 degree rotation clockwise. Now then, as the 12 o'clock position moved into my view, I got an even bigger shock, because just above the beam, it said U.S. Air Force. And then just above that, it had a U.S. flight insignia on it. So I watched this thing go by, and I was utterly amazed at seeing this. Well, it rotated 360 degrees clockwise, then it rotated 360 degrees counterclockwise. So I'm just staring at this thing, and
0: it rotated thinking, like in a circle.
1: It rotated in a perfect circle, but the center of mass did not move 1 centimeter. So it was just like a perfect circle to the right, back to the left. It then moved left and right, and forward and backwards. It was just like, you know, you've got a new radio controlled car, and you want to see that it moves properly. So it seemed to me that they were testing basic mobility.
0: But you never saw it fly.
1: Well, yes, it was hovering at 3 foot above there. It did not leave the hangar, but then it did something very remarkable. It pointed nose up so that the 12 o'clock position was up at a 45 degree angle, but it remained directly over its center of mass exactly where it was. The center of mass did not move 1 centimeter. So it assumed this 45 degree angle of attack. Now, I have flown attack helicopters. I've flown T-38s, F-16s. So I have been trained about aerodynamics, even

0: space operations, station keeping, and all this
1: right,
0: sort of
1: yeah,
0: stuff.
1: Yeah, that's a part of your background we haven't touched on. You're a pilot.
0: Yes, I received my solo certificate at Fort Rucker, Alabama in 1984, and that was in a rotary wing. But I also flew OH-58 Scout helicopters, UH-1 Hueys, and H-1 Cobras. The Cobra was eventually replaced by the Apache in the Army, but the Marines still fly H-1 Cobras. But then I also got flight training in the fixed wings. So I flew the T-37 as a basic trainer. Then I went to the supersonic T-38 for training. And then I ended up ultimately flying F-16s. So when I saw this 45 degree angle of attack, I knew we ain't got nothing that can do this. This was just an impossible maneuver for any aircraft or spacecraft I had seen. So this totally shocked me. Well, just about that time, there was a knock on the door, and somebody said, "Hey, why is this door locked?" And so the major that was with me looked like he panicked. He quickly shut off the computer and the computer screen, and then he looked at me and said, "Don't tell anyone I showed this to you." And I'm thinking, you just showed me a flying saucer. Who am I going to tell this to? Well, he went over, opened the door, and this lieutenant colonel and two captains came in, and the colonel said, "What's going on in here that you guys had the door locked?" And so the other major said, "Well, I had a skin thing that had me worried, and so I wanted Doc to look at it to see if it was cancer." Now everyone turns to me, and I am looking at them. Now, if the computer screen had shown any degree of classification, I would have had no choice but to immediately report the major who had shown this to me. But it did not have a classification marking. I got to thinking, well, you know, if this major has seen it on this computer screen, it's entirely possible that these other guys, especially the lieutenant colonel, may have been the ones to show it to him. So if I report the major, I've got to report the lieutenant colonel and two captains.
1: And now I'm going to have to go. They may know that you've seen it as well.
0: Well, the major certainly did. If the others suspected it, they weren't going to mention it, because, man, if I reported this, I'd have to report it up their chain of command to this security services, and then I would have to report myself when I went back to my hospital. I'd have to go to my colonel and say, "Sir, I'm sorry, but you're probably going to be getting a call from the general."
1: All right,
0: in
1: so
0: a few minutes.
1: Sounds like a mess. I wonder how this situation gets resolved. Does Dr. Rogers run with this cover story? Does he keep it silent? This is the cliffhanger. More to come into the paranormal. I'm Jeremy Scott.

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13: Fox News, I'm Chris DeMeo. Hamas has confirmed it will disarm as part of a newly announced Gaza peace deal. President Trump praising the agreement.
14: President Trump really underscoring the importance of this agreement with Hamas to disarm in Gaza, really saying it's basically a historic move and how difficult, unprecedented it's been to achieve. President Trump also saying that Israel is on board with the move.
13: Fox's Steve Harrigan in Tel Aviv. The president, meantime, says he doesn't believe Iranian hackers are behind the cyber attack on Minnesota's water system.
15: I would blame it on Minnesota. They like to say, oh, it's Iran. Iran should be so lucky. Iran's got bigger problems than worrying about Minnesota.
13: Several other states reporting strange activity. The Big Ten and SEC conferences have agreed to support a Senate bill that seeks to regulate college sports. 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
16: Hey, Las Vegas, this is Lionel. Another Side of Midnight is coming up next, right after the news, on 101.5 FM KDON.
17: Paranormal News, I'm George Henry. NASA says it's on track to send astronauts around the moon early next year. The Artemis II mission is now targeting a launch window between February and April as the first crewed lunar voyage in more than 50 years.
18: There is a desire for us to return to the surface of the moon and to be the first to return to the surface of the moon. With that being said, NASA's objective, though, is to do so safely.
17: NASA's Lakeisha Hawkins says three Americans and one Canadian will make up the crew. They'll orbit but not land on the moon. That milestone is planned for Artemis 3. This week's announcement comes as the U.S. faces growing competition from China, which aims to put its first astronauts on the lunar surface by 2030. The Trump administration calls it a second space race. The program was announced during the president's first term in 2017. Hear paranormal news every hour on Into the Paranormal.
19: In recent months, Congress has also been presented with evidence that points to technologies that, to our knowledge, are beyond our current capabilities.
20: These unknown technologies that come supposedly from elsewhere.
21: We have got technology that's better than George Lucas, better than anything you've seen in Star Wars, Star Trek, whatever. And it's kept absolutely secret.
22: We already have the means to travel among the stars. But these technologies are locked up in Black Project. And it would take an act of God to ever get them out for the benefit of humanity.
23: Paranormal. It's part paranormal and part abnormal. There's nothing ordinary about what's on your speakers. Into the Paranormal with Jeremy Scott.
24: I mean, I did give you a warning what we were in for tonight, and I think we've over-delivered, quite frankly. Dr. Gregory Rogers is with us tonight, former NASA and Air Force senior flight surgeon, retired U.S. Air Force major, former chief of aerospace medicine for the 45th Space Wing. He's come forward to tell it all in his book, We Got It From Them, How Humanity Received ET Technology. Here's, in my recollection, a lieutenant, a colonel, maybe a couple of them, and a major who have all seen, apparently, video of an alien UFO, if we want to call it this. And so up against a rock and a hard place, you have a decision to make. What do you do? You know, do you turn them all in?
25: Well, I had already heard from some astronauts and pilots things that they had seen that they would discuss in private, that they would never admit to in public. As I'm looking at these guys, they're looking at me, and I decide, I'm not telling anybody anything. This is 1992. If I report this, this could be the end of my career. So I decided I'm going to do what the astronauts and the pilots have done before me. I'm going to walk out and act like nothing happened. So I said, okay, the skin lesion wasn't cancer. There's nothing to worry about there. I've got to get back to my clinic. See you guys later. And so I booked it out of there. I never went back to that particular building again through the rest of my time with the space program. I just was not going to expose myself to the ridicule and side effects that would happen if I reported that. Now, I do want to go back to one thing, though.
24: Sure.
25: I don't believe that this was an actual UAV. I think it was a reverse engineered craft. And I would assume that it was probably owned by a contractor or a contractor consortium. You know, you have to remember that the Air Force never builds airplanes. if we want a new airplane, we put out the specs and tell companies, here's the kind of aircraft we want. And then companies like Lockheed or Boeing go out and create aircraft. And if they meet our standards, then the Air Force will purchase these craft from the contractors. Well, even though it said U.S. Air Force on it, I do not believe that this was an actual Air Force inventory aircraft or spacecraft. I think it was being tested and that it was a reverse engineered craft. So it belonged to somebody, but somebody had paid for the research and development on this. Someone had paid for the construction of it. Somebody had paid for the use and promotion of it. Now then, if everything was done according to the Constitution, all of these things would have been reported to Congress. In the congressional hearings, one of the things they keep emphasizing is that the Department of Defense and Air Force specifically have a duty to report where they're spending all of this billions of dollars. And so this is something that should have been disclosed to Congress. And I believe it was likely not exposed to Congress as far as the operations and even the payments for developing the craft. So it would have been appropriate for this to have been brought somehow before Congress. But except for my testimony on these different podcasts, I don't believe it ever has been.
24: But we got the blueprint to these craft from the extraterrestrials. This is what the major was alluding to when he pointed up and said, you know, we got it from them. And that's what you refer to in your book. We got it from them, them being the ETs.
25: That's correct. Here's the example that I like to use for this. If we could time travel an F-22, which is our most advanced fighter right now, and transfer it back to 1914, and so we give it to the American aeronautical engineers of 1914, and we say, look, you just reverse engineer this aircraft and it can defeat anything that is going to come up in this entire war. With this aircraft, you can absolutely destroy the enemy. Now then, they look at it and the first thing they're going to say is, well, where's the propeller? There's no propeller on this. And we say, well, it doesn't need a propeller. It's got a jet engine. And they say, what on earth is a jet engine? So we start to explain that. And then they say, well, you know, all of our aircraft are built of wood. We don't see any wood on this aircraft. What's all of these metals? And so they touch it and they say, it feels really funny. And we'd say, oh, well, that's a chromium nickel special alloy. It is made in a certain way to deflect radar signals. And then this material on it is radar absorbent material so that it decreases the radar cross section. And they say, well, what's a radar? In 1914, just 100 years removed from us, essentially, there is no way on earth they could immediately reproduce that F-22. It would take decades for them to even figure out all of the material science.
24: We've got to take a break, but we'll have one more segment to try to fully wrap our minds around everything we've heard tonight with Dr. Gregory Rogers into the paranormal. I'm Jeremy Scott.

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4: It has been one of those shows for the archives. 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Dr. Gregory Rogers tonight, author of We Got It From Them, How Humanity Received ET Technology, is with us on the program. He's a former NASA and Air Force senior flight surgeon, retired U.S. Air Force major, former chief of aerospace medicine from the 45th Space Wing, also has retired from the Defense Health Agency, was involved in 31 NASA shuttle launches. What you're saying is that it appears we are decades behind, or the extraterrestrials are decades ahead of us as far as the technology is concerned?
5: Absolutely. You know, if 100 years could go from 1914 to 2014, and the F-22s were flying, 100 years made all the difference in the world. The guys in 1914 wouldn't even know what a computer was, analog or digital. So they could not reproduce the technological breakthroughs that we had over 100 years. Well, if another culture is 3,000 years ahead of us, and we get a hold of one of their craft, even if it was in 1947, and we have been working on it for 50 years to try to reproduce this, we're still not going to be to the level of knowledge of the people who create the beings who created the craft that we're trying to reproduce. So we are limited by the level of knowledge that we have right now, even though we like to think that we have progressed in tremendous ways, and we have. In the next 3,000 years, we're going to develop far more knowledge of physics, material science, and operational space vehicles compared to what we know right now. So we're behind the power curve. We are not to their level of knowledge and capability. So all we can do is try as best we can to catch up little by little.
4: So we can probably safely assume that some of this advanced technology that we see could be extraterrestrial in origin.
5: Absolutely. In fact, when you look at the technology present around the globe, there's maybe a few areas where other countries are ahead of the United States. But generally speaking, the United States is the leader in technology. If we see something that isn't even close to what our capabilities are, and if you look at the F-18 videos, those craft are doing things we cannot do. I have commented many times that one of the most amazing things to me, because I flew T-38s and F-16s, when these vehicles take off at tremendous speed, they should pile up the air as they're speeding up. And then when they break through the sound barrier or break Mach, they produce a sonic boom. Every aircraft we have produces a sonic boom. The space shuttle, when it was coming back, was characterized because the nose would produce a sonic boom and the tail would produce a sonic boom. So as we were waiting, even if we couldn't see the space shuttle, all of a sudden we'd hear boom, boom, and we'd say, okay, they're getting close. We better get ready for the landing. These UAP craft don't make sonic booms. Now, that is beyond anything our science can understand, because they're doing something to break the sound barrier without producing sonic booms. I could go into all kinds of other details, but something as simple as no sonic booms is totally startling to my knowledge. We can't do that.
4: Absolutely. A few final questions here. Was this video, you think, taken on site and then played back to you? Was it from some other location being beamed in or what?
5: It could have been at another location on Cape Canaveral, but with everything that would be required to deal with this, I don't believe that it was on Cape Canaveral. It could have been at the Lockheed Skunk Works. It could have been at Area 51. It could have been at the Dugway Proving Grounds. It could be at Wright-Patterson. Okay. But I don't know where it was.
4: And your reaction to seeing the markings on the craft?
5: That was to see U.S. Air Force and the United States flight insignia on there was, to me, as startling as seeing the flying saucer in the first place. That meant, hey, we are doing this. Now,
4: by doing this, you mean reverse engineering.
5: Reverse engineering. And so the markings with the rectangles and so forth are the kind of things we do on experimental aircraft so that we can monitor it. Now, then with the pearly smooth surface that they had, if there were no rectangles, no markings, it could rotate 360 degrees and I might not even be able to tell it because the surface was so pearly smooth. So that's why we put those kind of markings when we're testing vehicles.
4: Dr. Rogers, are you worried at any point of retaliation coming for stepping forward?
5: I have already received a number of forms of intimidation, including yesterday. But
4: this is distressing.
5: It's very distressing. They have even rerouted phone calls that were meant for me, and it was sent to another location last Friday. A friend tried to do FaceTime with me, and he ended up getting somebody somewhere, and he could see a picture, and he could hear voices. Well, I had been expecting him to contact me. And so about 3 minutes after I expected the call, I went ahead and called him. And he said, Dr. Rogers, I don't want to mess this up because I've got you on your FaceTime. I looked at my phone and said, you do not have me on FaceTime. I did not answer a FaceTime call. The only phone that I have is this one, and I'm speaking to you over this line. And he said, well, what's this other thing? And I said, I don't know. So he took a screenshot of it and then turned it off because he had no idea wherever that phone call had been diverted. On Monday yesterday, that same number, my number with Facebook on it, tried to call him again, and he knew that I wasn't using Facebook, so he didn't answer. But there's been a bunch of stuff like this, and so it's very intimidating.
6: I'm so sorry. I really am. I'm not for this. Let's leave these people alone. And I said it earlier in the program before you came on, Dr. Rogers, you know, let's not retaliate against the whistleblowers. Would you testify at an upcoming UFO hearing in the next 30 seconds? Can you give us an answer to that if you were invited?
5: I would if I was asked.
6: Okay, fantastic. I think you should be there. I think you have a story to tell. And much like any of these other people that we've heard from, and in fact, I think you would probably, we would be better served by having you in that capacity than some of the other ones that they have brought into you. Dr. Rogers, thank you so much for coming on the program.
5: You're very welcome.
6: It was an amazing story tonight. Thank you for your courage to come forward, and I hope that you are safe and that whoever's doing this knocks it off, because it's not right. From the cold, dark depths of a secret dungeon somewhere deep in the remote Pacific Northwest, I'm Jeremy Scott. Until we meet again next time, friends, somewhere between the paranormal and the abnormal, good night and God bless.

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7: Laying down the arms. I'm Chris DeMeo, Fox News. President Trump says Hamas has agreed to give up their arms if Israel meets certain conditions. It's part of a Gaza peace agreement.
8: President Trump touting this really as a major achievement. He also said it's one that simply would have been impossible to get done without the success the U.S. had already in the war against Iran.
9: It's a great breakthrough. Nobody thought that would be possible to disarm Hamas. That shows you how much success we're having with Iran.
8: Here in the region, we've gotten back into that rhythm of attacks, one side striking the other, the next night the other side striking, multiple drone attacks targeting U.S. bases in Kuwait. No casualties reported.
7: Fox's Steve Harrigan. The U.S. and Israel are contemplating upping the pressure on Iran.
10: The British Telegraph newspaper is reporting a land blockade is under consideration by President Trump and Israeli Prime Minister Benjamin Netanyahu to increase economic pressure on the regime after months of attacks have failed to bring them to their knees. The article suggesting the plan could require the U.S. and Israel to petition Iran's neighbors to restrict or close border crossings, which would limit exports and imports to the country. Iran shares borders with seven different countries, including Iraq, Pakistan, and Turkey, which all maintain economic and political cooperation with Tehran.
7: That's Fox's Anita Vogel. The Justice Department dropping criminal charges against a former Olympian accused of damaging the Lincoln Memorial reflecting pool, saying new evidence shows damage to the pool was caused by a contractor's faulty installation, not vandalism. A Labour Party candidate, Bev Craig, was elected mayor of Greater Manchester on Friday after a vote triggered by the departure of Andy Burnham to become Britain's prime minister. Craig won 66.3% of the votes in a runoff. 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
35: 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It's Another Side of Midnight with Lionel. Now, to the Bernard McGurk Studios, here's Lionel.

morena. All righty, Lionel with you. And this is another side of Midnight, 800-848-9222. That is your ignition switch to enter this world, this realm, this thing that we do. I hope you're enjoying your day. This is the first day of August, and what are you going to do? I mean, I like when people make these profiles. And today is the first day of August. Yes. Okay. All righty. That's true. Yep. Can't get around that. Yes. That's why people on radio sometimes make things. This is the last Friday of the month. All right. Fair enough. But it sounds great. We always make things sound propitious and portentous. And oh, my God. My friends, we have so much to discuss tonight. Get ready for this. I mean, I hope you are ready, because I'm going to make you think. I don't want you to react. I want you to think. The greatest reaction, the greatest thing I could ever, ever get, cull, or elicit from you is, And if you want to make me absolutely ecstatic, say, I never thought of that. Thank you. I never thought of that. How interesting. Versus reacting. Reacting is easy. That's just yelling and screaming and bleating and howling. The usual. I am so over that. I am so over that. Maybe it's my decrepitude. There was a time in my life when it was fun to just react. Just, I want to be calm. I want to think about what happens. This is Warrior Weekend. And of course, Lynn Shaw, my beloved, will be with us at the 21 or 2 mark to just talk about what is going on in the world of what you would think, what I would think would be this overwhelming move to protect children, I imagine it was just a universal thing. We'll talk about that. Also, the latest regarding AI in some new aspects, some new takes on that. And also, there's so many other things, as it were, that I find fascinating. I guess the first thing I want to talk about is what happened this week. This week, Anthony Fauci appeared, and he was absolutely upbraided. He was just excoriated. It was beautiful, wasn't it? Absolutely. It was beautiful. Beautiful. It was glorious. He was upbraided up one side, down the other, castigated, execrated, you name it, whatever you want to call it. And all of these brave folks came out of the woodwork. Oh, they were so brave. You did this, and the deaths and the mRNA and the masks. You were responsible for that. And China and Wuhan and the Wu flu. And a couple of words on that. First, one of my favorites is all the people who came out and said, you know, he was a good man. He was a good man. Was he a good man? He's a hack. It's not his fault. He's not in charge of this. He just follows orders. This week, it was Chris Cuomo. Fredo was on it, and a lot of the Hollywood types. They loved him. They loved him. You knew where that money was coming. You knew who was paid off, didn't you? Oh, yes. Is USAID alive and well? I don't know about that. But what you think about him is one thing. But the first is, you can't blame him. He was doing his job, following orders. He didn't come up with this. He didn't create this. And to be very, very fair, because that's what we would, you know, sometimes being fair is just a simple thing about, oh, I don't know what the story is. I don't know what the word is. But to be fair, at the time, people were freaked out. Do you remember that? I do. We didn't know anything. Again, forget what we learned. We didn't know anything. And during that time, there were some folks that I thought, you know, I don't think you're really getting the point here.
First, out of the blue came these people who said, I'm against vaccines. They were totally the consummate anti-vaxxer. Bobby Kennedy Jr., I think unfairly, was called an anti-vaxxer. It was one particular type or series of vaccines that he was incredulous over. But if I recall correctly, he had recommended to his children, I believe, that they be vaccinated. I think I might be misquoting him. A lot of folks who had a problem with mRNA and different things in no way rejected the notion of immunization, immunology. Vaccines work. What's in the vaccine may be a different story. Hypodermic needles work. What's in the hypodermic needle is another story. My wife and I at the time, we were wondering, what's going to happen with this? Are people going to keel over in the street? Is this the Spanish influenza again? No. I'm able to look back and just say, yes, this was absolutely positively, from the highest orders, the biggest scam ever. This was a money grab, the likes of which you cannot believe. But it was not complete fiction. Was it exaggerated? Certainly. Were other methods of treatment, ivermectin and hydroxychloroquine, were those rejected? Absolutely. Was free speech destroyed? Absolutely. But then there were other stories. I have a friend of mine, I will never, ever reveal his name. He was a physician in a local, very large hospital. And during COVID, there was a code they used over the loudspeakers. I forget whatever the code was. It wasn't, you know, code blue. You know, wasn't the usual alarm sound. It was something innocuous. Who knows what it was? Remember years ago in department stores, you'd hear the boom, boom. They have these little chimes or these little notes, whatever these sounds they were. Supposedly signaling certain people. In any event, my friend, the physician, while he was doing his rounds, kept hearing this code every time somebody expired. He said he couldn't believe it because there were a slew of people because the first iteration of it was a barn burner. It was turbocharged. You bet. And if you had comorbidities, if you were older, if you had something, it hits you hard. We know people who absolutely almost died. And it was not because of anything else. It was because of SARS-CoV-2. Yep. Whether it was turbocharged, whether it was gain of function, whatever it was. If you think for a moment that all of it was all fictional, you're crazy. But not all of it was lethal. Did everybody need a ventilator? Absolutely not. There were people who were forever hurt, harmed, if not killed by that. So it's a balancing act. It's a balancing act. You know, F. Scott Fitzgerald said in a paraphrase, perhaps poorly, that the sign of a great mind, the sign of a great intellect, is to be able to handle two different, seemingly inconsistent thoughts.

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4: Wow, the coast is clear. Where were you before? Where were you before? Oh. But I also found it, what I found most interesting is I always love the idea of the human behavior. I think I went back. I think I told you this in case I have not. I've always been interested in crowd behavior. That's what we do. That's what everybody does. That's what all media is about. Media is trying to figure out, what does the crowd say? What do people think? What's the collective reaction from your audience? And if you've ever seen starlings, those beautiful bird patterns, have you ever seen them move through the sky? These wonderful swaths and movements and spins. Oh, they're glorious. They're glorious, back and forth, and they're just wonderful. That's called a murmuration. And all of those birds fly in a formation, and they never lose the formation. And it's one of the greatest things ever. And Gustave Le Bon, the father of crowd psychology, explains the various things that happen to people when you're in a crowd. It's a wonderful thing about him being a human being. Sometimes we enjoy singularity. Sometimes we enjoy, not singularity in the Kurzweil AI sense, but being alone, being an individual. We don't want to be a part of anything. And then we love being a part of groups. Look at the mania after the Knicks won the championship. People loved to be a part of this group. They were Knicks fans, and they loved to show their allegiance by shirts. And so sometimes we love individuality, sometimes we don't. But what I found interesting was that how some of us just succumbed to wearing the mask, standing 6 feet apart, on a sticker, on an adhesive sticker, as though the COVID virus only goes 6 feet. I remember one time my wife and I were in a store, and you could only go walk down an aisle in one particular direction versus another. And I remember one time this woman was incensed. I was walking down. I said, oops, I forgot something. I turned around and walked against the grain. She goes, keep going straight. I said, do you really think that the SARS-CoV-2 virus knows which direction I'm going? Come on, lady. And people act crazy. Remember the plastic screens when you went to check out and you would eventually say, what? And they couldn't hear you. So you would put your head around the side. I mean, CVS sold a key. It looked like a divot cleaner for a golf shoe or something. It was incredible. And this is what they suggested you use for elevators. I mean, it was nuts. The mask. I was with a friend of mine. I said, hey, do you smell that? He said, yeah. I said, the mask doesn't work. I said, if you think that the molecule of perfume scent is smaller or larger or whatever than a virus, you're kidding me. The reason why doctors wear masks in hospitals during surgery is so it won't spit into the open wound. And then the masks, people still, and I don't want to go into demographics or ethnicities, I'll let you fill in the blanks. But people I still see walk around with their face diapers underneath their nose or underneath their chin. What is the purpose of this? They became apparently, I guess, used to this. Maybe it was a security blanket. I still see a lot. Remember, for years, I saw a lot of our Chinese brothers and sisters walking around with a mask. And they told me, well, that's because they're used to, you know, air pollution. I said, uh-huh. Later on, I said, you know, I wonder if they know something we don't know. But it turns out that the mask did.

0: did nothing. And everybody up to and including Fauci knew it. So is he a rapscallion? Yes. Is he a sniveling weasel? Yes. But is he the only one? No. Were we mindless dupes? Yes. Was it our fault? Not really. It's a balance. It's a balance. But let me leave you with this. Remember one thing. Everything that we did then, we will do again. The moment they say it's back. And there will be people who will be so happy to pull that old mask out because they were never happier when they were living in a state of dread. Coming up, it is Weekend Warrior with my beloved Lynn Shaw to find you up, to bring you up to speed with what happened this week that will curl your hair and melt your butter. And I have no idea what that means. 800-848-9222. This is Another Side of Midnight with Lionel.
1: It's Another Side of Midnight with Lionel. 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
2: November 1958, doctors working for the brand new space agency NASA suggest that the first astronauts should be recruited from high-stress professions like race car drivers or acrobats. But President Eisenhower personally intervenes and demands that the U.S. military test pilots be used exclusively. Sure enough, some of the original Mercury astronauts were already U.S. war heroes like John Glenn.
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3: Greta's next big project, Narnia, the Magician's Nephew. It follows Diggory and Polly as they discover the wood between the worlds. It stars Meryl Streep, Daniel Craig, and Carey Mulligan. Originally set for a Thanksgiving Day release, the film had to be pushed back to February 2027, so expect to be inundated with Narnia merch for all of 2027.
1: This is the Red Apple Entertainment Report.
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1: This is Another Side of Midnight with Lionel. 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

0: Alrighty, Lionel with you. This is Another Side of Midnight, and this is Warrior Weekend. That's right, Warrior Weekend with Lynn Shaw from LynnsWarriors.org. Lynn's Warriors on YouTube and Lynn's underscore Warriors on X. Full disclosure, she is my beloved wife. In fact, I want the whole world to know this. Today's topic. This should absolutely rattle your cage. Big tech spends millions lobbying Washington. But who's speaking for America's children? Now, a new report from the nonpartisan organization Issue One found that major technology, social media, and artificial intelligence companies, ready for this, along with their trade association, spent more than $41.8 million lobbying Washington during the first 6 months of 2026, more than $230,000 every single day. And if you ask me, it's more than that. As Congress debates online safety, AI regulations, and the future of our children, many Americans are asking a very simple question. Who has the louder voice in Washington? Big tech or America's families? Joining me right now to the microphones is our guest, our expert, my wife, Lynn Shaw from Lynn's Warriors. My darling, welcome back to the show that never ends.
1: Thank you, my beloved husband. I want to start with, though, thanking you always for showcasing on your show these critical and crucial issues that all of our warriors out there need to know about. And also, let me throw in the Cats Roundtable. Every Sunday, John Katzmatidis welcomes and WABC supports our work. And that means more because this is noticed in Washington, D.C., where we do a bulk.
0: Let me, I'm glad you say that just for a second. Not to wax sycophantic. I'm not accusing anybody of doing that, mind you. But sometimes when you hear people extol the virtues of ownership, people say, oh, God, here we go again. Of course he's got to say this. I'm telling you right now, unabashedly, unequivocally, and without any hesitation whatsoever. And I've seen this. He has been absolutely steadfast regarding this. He got it immediately. Yes, he didn't have to explain it to him. He knew it. Margot, his wife, and also all of the management and staff of WABC, our local mothership, without hesitation. And I'll tell you why that's so. You would think that's a no-brainer. But you know, as you know, my darling, many people have a hard time acknowledging and expressing the realities before us because it's such a terrible subject. But please forgive me for interrupting you. Proceed, dear.
1: No, I'm glad you said that because you know me. I would not say anything. I am humbled and honored by the support given by the Katzmatidis family and WABC for these issues, which, as you pointed out, yes, most people do not want to discuss it, hear about it. It's ugly. It's dark, a lot of this. And they just rather would close their eyes, close their ears. You know, they don't want to know. They want to know if something happens to one of their kids or grandkids or something happens, you know, within the family. But how do we best protect our children? We intervene. We educate. We use our platforms, our voices to get the information out there. So I am beyond thankful. And you know me well enough. I wouldn't say any of this if it was not true because I only speak truth, okay? But what I want to start with is some very important news that just happened within hours, okay, coming out of Washington, D.C., coming up this Wednesday, August 5th, it may be the most critical and crucial, consequential day on Capitol Hill for child safety legislation ever. We've got, let me review a little bit, Senator Ted Cruz, chairman of the Senate Commerce Committee, and ranking member Maria Cantwell. They have the opportunity, there will be what is called a markup on Capitol Hill, the opportunity to restore what I talk about day and night, which is our bipartisan Kids Online Safety Act. Senate version, this is very important, 1748. They will be voting on that, marking on that, and destroy what the House sent back to the Senate to vote on. I know, everybody, this could be perhaps a little boring, but you have to understand this is our process in Washington about the voting, and it's going back and forth. And the House took our version and basically gutted it. I like to say they created toilet paper. And now it's got a chance to be restored. It's going back to the House to be marked up and voted on before it goes to the president's desk to be signed into law, into legislation. And the three little important words that have been put back in the last few hours, duty of care. Now, Lionel, you've heard me talk about this relentlessly. Those three words mean, you know, big tech, they're putting out a product. They should put something out with a duty of care that it is a product that is, to the best of their ability, safe. It's a safe product. product, okay? So this is all really great news. It's going back Wednesday, August 5th, 10 a.m. markup, and running in tomorrow's Sunday, New York Post will be a full-page ad sponsored by WABC Radio with all the phone numbers of the committee members, the Senate Commerce Committee members, okay? And we need all of you warriors out there to call all these offices and just register, please vote Kids Online Safety Act, Senate version 1748. And that will be the full-page ad sponsored by WABC Radio. And I'm thankful for that because, again, Washington notices. I, of course, show that to everybody. We know our president looks at the New York Post. But this is all good news. I wanted to start with that. Good, good news, voting for kids' online safety. We have a real headway here to make some a piece of law, finally holding big tech somewhat accountable for all these harms they've been causing over the last 30 years since they were born. But let's get to this, I mean, lobbying, Lionel. Can you believe the monies spent every single day on Capitol Hill?
0: I think this is an understatement. I think it's too. Far greater.
1: I do too, because listen, lobbying on Capitol Hill is part of our democratic process. So we're not complaining about lobbying. That's always been done, right? But right now, I think this is the top lobbying where we are told a lot of this money with big tech is dark. I'm saying this, okay? So when they say $230,000 plus every day, I agree with you. I think it's higher, okay? And they will do anything to stop child safety legislation. And you might say, like, well, what is that? Why would they spend all this money? First of all, obviously, they know they're in trouble, believe it or not, because the American public is rejecting all of this AI. A recent survey says 82% of the American public, remember, numbers are always higher. This is what we know about. They don't want AI. They're rejecting it. They don't want it in the classroom. So there's an uphill battle for big tech. Also, the government is somewhat, the states especially right now have created some great legislation to keep kids safe online, much better than the federal government. So they see the writing on the wall, like this can't sustain this whole model. So they're spending millions fighting this and fighting every single day. Now, we're told that there is one lobbyist for every six members of Congress. I've been told by great sources of mine on Capitol Hill, no, it's really one in four. Because they understand that if this goes into law, they are going to be, you know, start to be held accountable. And we already see there are thousands of lawsuits pending. You don't really see it in the media against big tech and the harms caused to kids. And they're scared. That's what I'm saying, because look at these lawsuits. You're a lawyer. I don't even know how they would pay out. Everybody would be suing big tech for harms caused. So parents have children to protect. Organizations like ours, Lynn's Warriors, we exist to bring these topics out into the public to ensure the voices of children and families aren't drowned out by this powerful corporate influence. Remember, they have millions and millions, trillions of dollars. We don't have that at the Warriors, but we have truth on our side.
0: Now, the thing is, what's the most important issue of this, and again, we don't want to get, I like when people say, well, we don't want to get caught up in the weeds. Well, the weeds are what make
1: things
0: happen.
1: You say that a lot,
0: there.
1: Don't they? Yeah.
0: Well, but they don't want
1: these
0: to hear.
1: These are important sometimes, though, with this, you know?
0: Well, people don't mind the weeds about FIFA or about the Knicks or anything
1: That's
0: else.
1: Exactly,
0: you know,
1: right.
0: Some weeds they love, if not smoking, is a different story. Now, some people say that Washington works, that Washington, especially when you, the first time people have been to Washington, if you haven't, you see, of course, the Capitol, and you see the Washington Monument. You go, oh, this is wonderful. This is the bedrock. This is the cradle, the crucible of governance. Nonsense. Is lobbying itself really the problem, or is it because that the people who are our representatives are bought and sold or lazy? Because I got to tell you something, without going into ancillary issues, there's a lot of talk about certain lobbying groups being powerful and how certain lobbying groups have taken over. There is no bigger lobbying group than that of big tech. So what is it? Is it Washington lethargy, or is it because of this metastasis, this cancer called lobbying? What is the problem?
1: Well, it's all of the above that you just mentioned. And I think, look, people love power and money. Let's face it. Right now, the money from big tech is all over Capitol Hill, infiltrating not only our senators, you know, our congresspeople, legislative staff. It's all over the place. Okay. And frankly, listen, our president at the inauguration, he had them sitting behind him, the big tech CEOs, you know, some of them with their spouses, right? When members of Congress were told, remember the inauguration was brought inside, it was not done outside. And they were told, well, you're not, members of Congress were told, like, you're not allowed to bring your spouses. Like, it's one because it was done inside. What, that's it. You can come, but that's it. But then, you know, when I turned on the TV, I saw, you know, Jeff Bezos and Lauren Sanchez sitting there. I saw Mark Zuckerberg and his wife sitting there. They were allowed to bring their spouses. And then we fast forward to seeing the president and first lady having a dinner at the White House with all the big tech CEOs. Okay, the advisors in the White House right now to the president on big tech, okay, are Silicon Valley kings, we'll call them, okay? That's who's advising the president. However, with our work at the Warriors and others, we have had breakthroughs. We have always demanded and urged the president, have parents, American parents, at the table with all of this big tech talk, before you put AI in the classrooms, at that table, have the parents, have the kids, have the educators. And again, this past week, there is talk of an American Family Policy Council caucus.

0: in the House, at the White House. So we're making tremendous breakthroughs. That's what I'm talking about. That's why what I do on WABC is so important, because it is being heard, okay? We're not doing this alone. There are other groups and organizations. We work with tremendous coalition across the United States, behind the scenes, working on all of this every day of the week. So the problem right now, I'm going to say, is the internet, big tech has just infiltrate it. It's the money and the power. And again, you point out lethargy, and I was quite surprised when I arrived in Washington several years ago. I naively really thought, you know, these people representing us, they know the issues, they know how to vote. And then I learned, no, they don't. They're overwhelmed, I'm told, or they have to vote on so many different things that, you know, their staff will tell them while they're walking down the hallway to the vote how to vote. Now, I'm not saying this is everybody, but I could not believe. And then when I would question and say, oh, I thought they knew the issues, or, well, they can't study 100 pages overnight, or they can't. Well, frankly, I say, then why be in office? But that's me. I mean, I'm not a, you know, a politician, or whatever you want to call a congressperson, a senator. But I say, if you're going to represent the American public, we as constituents, you should know your issues. So I was shocked to learn. Well, there's a lot of, you know, confusion on Capitol Hill. And you know what? There is lethargy. And people take the easy way out, I'm sorry to say. And right now, that's big tech offering a lot of money, okay?
1: We're talking to Lynn Shaw from Lynn's Warriors. Lynn's Warriors on YouTube. Lynn's_Warriors on X. Lynn'sWarriors.org. You mentioned people, the great people, your great, the great Chris Smith from New Jersey and others.
0: Love
1: they
0: that.
1: Are there. They fight. They're indefatigable in this. So the question I have is, right now we're looking at things and people, this kind of gets me. I'm going to say this, not you, but a lot of people don't even know what you're talking about, which is my problem too. But the issue is online exploitation, and then there's sextortion and grooming and the addictive. Here's the thing. This is the design. The design of the phones, the design of the programs are to addict young minds. Increasingly sophisticated AI tools that are being deployed faster than many safety protections can keep pace. Technology right now, we have seen, has, of course, tremendous potential. There's no doubt about that. But children deserve products designed with safety in mind. Why? Let me say this again, because sometimes when I say this, I can tell by eyes that flicker, people aren't really catching on. We're not talking about whether parents, I like this sometimes, well, parents should do a much better job in controlling their children's screen time. Always blame the parents. Parents
0: big
1: take too
0: playbook.
1: Much.
0: Big tech playbook. That's the words of big tech. Big tech playbook.
1: But parents
0: blame
1: take too
0: parents.
1: Much blame. But they take too much blame and too much credit sometimes with their kids. Sometimes their kids are born very smart and inclined. And in any event, here's the issue that really gets me. These devices are designed with the help of behavioral experts, psychiatrists, psychologists, designed to addict. Just like foods are designed to addict in terms of the taste with savory and salt and sweet. This doesn't come by accident. So it is the design of this on purpose, not something which, hey, surprise, surprise, kids are addicted to this. Oh, no, no, no. It's by design. So how is that being addressed, if at all?
0: Listen, right now, nobody really understands this runaway train of big tech. Why? How has this been allowed to happen? Now we know, because, again, the birth of the internet is considered 1996. So 30 years later, Lionel, we have so many studies now, stats, we've got educators, we've got the psychiatrists, psychologists, we've got the parents, we've got the kids. We've got whistleblowers from these big tech companies who are brave souls. We should be commending them, who have given up, I mean, putting their lives online to come out against these horrible companies where they said we could not work there anymore, seeing the harm caused to kids. We've had leaked internal memos. We have the proof from these companies. They don't care. They call children herd animals. Americans are just dollar signs to them. They don't care. They call children and harms done collateral damage. So you lose a few kids, that's okay, because we are gaining power. We are making more money. And this is all, again, leaked by whistleblowers and internal memos. We have proof now, which is why we've got these thousands of pending lawsuits across the United States, and why COSA, Kids Online Safety Act, Senate version, 1748, sponsored by Senator Marsha Blackburn, Republican from Tennessee, now also running for governor, and Senator Richard Blumenthal from Connecticut, who also sponsored together. We're 4.5 years into the Kids Online Safety Act. Why it's so important, that duty of care? Because it finally puts the product, big tech, put out a reasonably safe product. We don't have anything like that. The playbook always is parents up. You see what happens to me when I post about this. I get hundreds of these bots or people or whatever they are coming after me with the most horrible language, things they're going to do to me, my family, horrible things. They're allowed to do all that, right? Online, there are, you know, talk about censorship. They're not censored at all, okay? Which makes me another program believe they're bots, but that's something else. But you know what? If we have these three little words, duty of care, it finally is calling out big tech. This cannot go on. And we have wonderful, for instance, we have, you know, Professor Jonathan Haidt, H-A-I-D-T, from NYU, who put out The Anxious Generation, which is about an 800-page book. It is still on the New York Times bestseller list 2.5 years since publication, giving us all these studies and stats as well. You know, for instance, the birth of the iPhone. And then we saw the decline of mental health in kids, that's starting around 2008. So we have a lot of proof these days of what's going on. And again, that proof, yes, they want you addicted. They want infinite scrolling. They want those eyeballs. They want those dollar signs, which mean advertising. But it's crashing now. It's coming to a head. So I've always told you, and I've told you for a long time, I think with all that coming to a head, I told you this over a year ago, right? It's going to be AI. They're going to put all their money into AI, artificial intelligence, which we've been seeing. But now the American public is much more savvy, okay, and they're pushing back. They don't want it. So this has to be addressed because, you know what, parents have a meaningful opportunity, you know, to be heard now. They weren't heard 10 years ago, 5 years ago, against these companies that have beyond the amounts of money, we don't even know what they have. But we do believe right now there is the opportunity with our government, right, to hear directly from parents, educators, these whistleblowers, survivors. You know how many parents I deal with who have lost their children. It is the most horrible, heartbreaking thing in the world. And when the parents go through the phones or the laptops or the diaries left, they see how the children were influenced by things they saw on Instagram and TikTok and the sextortion and the predation. So, listen, we cannot allow our future American adults and leaders to have this happen to them. So it's coming to a head, and I'm happy to say that the Warriors is part of it, but we need the American public to join us and push back, and they are doing that right now.
1: We're talking to Lynn Shaw from LynnsWarriors.org, Lynn's Warriors, excuse me, on YouTube, and Lynn's _ Warriors. You know, what again, you probably have seen this, but let me ask you, what has been, in your mind, the most frustrating when you're trying to bring to people's attention how critical this is? When you've met with people or met with groups and you're trying to convey this, and also not just in lay people, but explain your frustration, because I hear it all the time. You're on Zooms and phone calls. The frustration, the hurdles that you have to go through in negotiating Washington itself.
0: It's a very loaded question.
1: Of course it is.
0: You know what in Washington that amazes me, and I just had a meeting on this yesterday. We have, okay, first of all, the Warriors, we are pro-innovation and pro-technology, as are a lot of groups, and you know we work with a lot of ethical technologists. I want to point out, there are artificial intelligence, AI tools, that are wonderful, that we could use, for instance, law enforcement. These AI programs could root out these predators in seconds, which takes hours and hours of, you know, man or woman power to do. And so, like, I'm not understanding. I'm always asking in Washington at meetings, like, why aren't we, you know, the government giving all of our law enforcement this tool? Because what I hear from law enforcement across the country, we can't afford the programs. We can't afford the resource. I'm like, what? So why aren't we using, there is tremendous opportunity with AI to stop a lot of this predation, exploitation. So that being said, there are good uses, we all know, for AI. As far as Washington, I don't understand. We have solutions to everything, right? We really do, to human trafficking, to exploitation. I just pointed out AI could root out a lot of these predators. again, we're not going to end all of this. Let's be realistic, everybody. We want the truth here, but we can make a tremendous dent. We could have this accountability, which our Kids Online Safety Act would hold big tech, where people then would say, maybe I won't try that because, you know, there are consequences. Predators right now, very few consequences for them, so they keep going. People who wouldn't ordinarily maybe engage in child exploitation are doing it online because they can hide behind the screen, and again, there's no accountability. But Washington doesn't know what one hand, I'm not kidding, and I didn't understand this. I really thought everybody was working together on some capacity. They don't know what each other are doing. They're not communicating. And, you know, we want for all of this, online safety, big tech, we need to have, you know, White House. We need to have HHS, Health and Human Services, you know, Department of Justice. We need everybody working together, collaborating. I know that word is thrown around a lot, but I don't see a lot of true collaboration, okay? And I've kind of, as you know, put my foot down recently. There have been, recently, I've been traveling to our great country with Warriors Work, but there have been summits in the last 2 weeks. There have been roundtables. There was an event at the Pentagon. I went to none of it, Lionel, because first of all, the work in the communities across America is much more important directly with the American public. And number two, I don't want to keep sitting at tables that say this is bad, that is bad, and we're talking to each other. Let's have the solutions. Let's spend the money, okay, on the solutions and help our law enforcement. Let's help our American families. But it amazes me in Washington, the confusion, the disarray. I really thought they had it all more together.
1: Let's talk about something just as an aside. I don't want to throw a curveball at you, but we talked about this, especially this week with Fauci testifying. And this is not meant to address COVID per se or that. But do you remember when all of this happened and little kids were told wear a mask?
0: Yeah, I cried
1: and
0: when
1: nobody,
0: I saw that.
1: Nobody saw this. Little kids who missed the ability to read expression. Little kids, I thought this is such a derivative issue. Nobody cares about little kids. Yeah. Do you know the number of people that we know and have known who are in therapy to this day because of what happened when they were a kid? This is a very critical time. And what happens to a child is magnified 1,000 times. We one time were reaching, we were watching a special. In fact, you were even saying this. We have a friend of ours with a newborn, and you said, be very careful. Your tone of voice, the child is picking up on this. A child can pick up stress. A child, these are little emotional sponges, and they're unable to differentiate and articulate kind of what they're feeling. So when you have just wearing a mask, okay, that can affect a child negatively. Imagine what happens when you have some of the greatest, most devious minds in the world creating devices to lure them, attract them, addict them, and to provide a platform of some of the most nefarious and horrible messaging. Do we understand what this is going to be later on in terms of mental health disasters? I don't think people really grasp. I really don't think they grasp it.
0: But here's the thing. I don't blame people. That being said,
1: I do.
0: Well, wait a minute. Let me finish here. You know, in 2026, no, I don't blame people because I know a lot of single moms that are working several jobs. They got to put food on the table, pay the bills. It is very hard to keep up with all of that. That being said, you've got to take the time, I don't care if it's 5 minutes a day, to know what's going on in your own household to the best of your ability. You know, teenagers are tough, but we got to have breakthroughs. You know, a lot of mistakes made is, okay, the child's under my roof. So they're in their bedroom. They're on their iPad. They're quiet, okay? And the predation's happening right under your own roof. You don't even know, okay? This is what we have to educate about. What's happening, you know, COVID, the only thing I always say, and I do remember crying because walking down the street with you, I saw a baby in a baby carriage, a baby. So I don't think the baby was even a year old. And the mother, I'll assume it was the mother pushing the baby carriage, had a mask over the baby's face. I literally got tears in my eyes and thought, this is so wrong. Look, we had a documented youth mental health crisis before COVID. few talked about at all, okay? We know, again, from studies from 2008 that it was coming from all of the, you know, hours spent. The average 9 to 17-year-old has access to four devices, you know, the laptops, the phones, the gaming, the Chromebooks, the iPads, and they spend upwards of 9 to 11 hours a day online. Right, that's their life. They live online. You've seen it with me. Even kids walking down the street together, they'll all be on their phones, you know, texting, or they're at the table together. They're sitting next to each other. They're all texting. They're not talking. But we learned during COVID, this is what I always say, the only good thing, when many of these children were at home being schooled, that they were on their government-issued Chromebooks, which are millions across our country, put out by Google, right? That's where the parents and caregivers saw what was going on online, the predation or the pornography. Kids weren't even looking for it. It was pouring into their math, you know, assignment. And it woke up a lot of mama bears and daddies and said, what is going on here? Don't you remember the tremendous push? There were parents going into board meetings and questioning things, and they were being arrested, and all kinds of things were going on. Educators were whispering to us, we're being forced, you know, into this kind of teaching online. Like, we don't want to be involved. We didn't get into teaching for this. Criminal. And putting a mask on a child is further isolating them. They've already, going into COVID, were isolated from the devices. Now isolating them further, covering their faces, walking in one direction, scaring them. What better way? Let's go there if you want, Lionel. What better way to disrupt and change a country and destroy it? You go after the young. You destroy the young. And people better understand there is a war on for our children. I've been saying this for years. They go after the young. Look at all the crimes we have. We just had a food fair shooting in, I think it was Seattle, where it was a 15-year-old, and I think he had an accomplice, another teen. Teens are carrying out these most heinous crimes, murdering their entire families, okay?
1: It's horrible.
0: Another thing, the predation online. Nobody wants to talk about this one, okay? These groups that are sucking in the kids feeling isolated, especially our boys and our teens, okay, getting them to commit these crimes against their siblings, you know, raping a sibling. I'm sorry, I know we're a family program. Harming them, you know, cutting up the family cat. I'm sorry, this is happening online in your own home. It needs to stop. We need to hold big tech accountable. They know how to censor, but they don't censor certain things. How about we see different murders on videos and things like that, and they'll say, well, you know, it was online for 72 hours before it was taken down. Yet I can repost a story, perhaps, from the Wall Street Journal. I didn't even write, okay, because this has happened to me. I just reposted it, and I'm censored.
1: Right.
0: I'm told it doesn't fit community standard. I didn't write the stories in the Wall Street Journal. Okay?
1: That is one of the other derivative issues of this, which we will get to when we have. Where has the time gone? Tempest fugit, indeed. Lynn Shaw from LynnsWarriors.org. Lynn Shaw from Lynn's Warriors on YouTube. Lynn's_Warriors on X. Some of the best information. This is your one-stop shopping. If you have not subscribed to X, if you do not have an X account, you're missing everything because it's instantaneous, it's immediate, and it's critical. Lynn Shaw, on behalf of a grateful nation and to a man who owes you his life, thank you, thank you, thank you. We will see you again next week, and I'll see you shortly. Thank you again, my darling.
0: Thank you. Parents remain the first line of defense.
1: Thank you so much. Coming up, your thoughts and reactions. A lot of people, the phone lines are pouring in. You want to talk about COVID, what happened, and this pillorying of Fauci after the fact by the feckless and the impuissant. That's right, the scaredy cats who all of a sudden came out from under the rocks. 800-848-9222. This is Another Side of Midnight with me, Lionel.
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3: This is Dominic Carter. 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
1: I'm Deborah Valentine. A large attack on Iran may involve a land blockade, according to the British Telegraph newspaper. More from Fox's Anita Vogel.
2: The article suggesting the plan could require the U.S. and Israel to petition Iran's neighbors to restrict or close border crossings, which would limit exports and imports to the country.
1: Months of attacks have failed to bring the regime to its knees. Iran shares borders with 7 different countries. The Big Ten and Southeastern Conferences agreed Friday night to support a Senate bill that seeks to regulate college sports, ending week-long negotiations. Fox's Chris DeMeo.
3: Among other things, the bill seeks to regulate college sports and would grant the conferences and NCAA limited antitrust exemption.
1: It's pending congressional approval. FIFA's president abandoned his controversial plan to sell World Cup profits to private equity. 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

0: is another Side of Midnight with Lionel. Now, to the Bernard McGurk Studios, here's Lionel.
1: Don't let the music fool you, my friends. We mean business. 800-848-9222. This is another Side of Midnight where we talk about, well, everything and anything. It's not what we talk about, but how we talk about it. And this week with that feckless, that impuissant, that, here's a good word, anarchist. Someone without, oh, what's the word? Oh, yes, testicles. That spineless, sniveling twit. But it's not his fault. Had he not been there. By the way, Deborah Burks, remember her? Remember Collins? Did they get, were they immunized? But let's talk to you about your thoughts and comments about what you see, what your thoughts are. Let's go to Riviana in Brooklyn. You're on another Side of Midnight with Lionel.
2: Hi, Lionel. I am so excited that you're putting this out there and giving us an opportunity to comment.
1: Let's go.
2: May I make a statement just before?
1: Just go. Go very quickly.
2: Lynn. Okay.
1: Yes.
2: So I wanted Lynn Shaw to, your wife, to know that Mayor Mamdani is proposing hiring people without degrees to teach in the public schools.
1: Oh, isn't that wonderful?
2: That is another horrible thing that he's doing now.
1: Let me ask you a big favor. I'm going to keep you on. I don't want to have you start and cut you up because you've been so nice enough to wait. I'm going to put you on hold. We will continue with you. By the way, you know who also didn't have a degree? Jeffrey Epstein. Remember that when he worked for, was it Dalton? Was it Bill Barr's old man? Remember that one? Jeffrey Epstein. No degrees. No nothing. But I don't want to bring up that can of worms, as it were. 800-848-9222. We're going to be talking about that. And also, by the way, the onslaught, the invasion of Spain. What is that about? And how the absolutely worthless American mainstream media aren't even explaining to you what this is, the rudiments, the real facts. We'll talk about that. And an AI story that'll make you sick. All coming up on another Side of Midnight, hour number two, with me, Lionel.

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1: A possible blockade. I'm Deborah Valentine, Fox News. A large attack on Iran could be imminent, including a land blockade. Fox's Anita Vogel has the latest.
2: The British Telegraph newspaper is reporting a land blockade is under consideration by President Trump and Israeli Prime Minister Benjamin Netanyahu to increase economic pressure on the regime after months of attacks have failed.

0: To bring them to their knees. The article suggesting the plan could require the U.S. and Israel to petition Iran's neighbors to restrict or close border crossings, which would limit exports and imports to the country. Iran shares borders with seven different countries, including Iraq, Pakistan, and Turkey, which all maintain economic and political cooperation with Tehran.
1: President Trump also says he is starting to lose faith in the prospect of reaching a deal with Iran, accusing Tehran of lying about its negotiations with the U.S. President Trump holds a cabinet meeting Friday at the Camp David presidential retreat in Maryland. Fox's Kevin Cork reports from Washington.
2: He warned Tehran that they will continue to pay a heavy price if they continue to attack U.S. interests in the region. Meantime, the president also noted the shocking video from North Africa, the Spanish enclave of Ceuta. He called the flood of migrants there a catastrophe and a warning for our homeland if the Democrats win the midterm. President also touted a phased agreement for the complete disarmament of Hamas in exchange for a full Israeli military withdrawal from Gaza, though he did acknowledge there remains a great deal of skepticism over that deal, both in Washington and, as you can well imagine, over in Jerusalem as well.
1: The meeting comes as the president seeks to focus his cabinet on navigating the deepening conflict with Iran while addressing rising domestic gas prices. 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
3: It's Another Side of Midnight with Lionel. 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

0: Already lined up with you. This is another side of midnight. Hour number two of this thing of ours, 800-848-9222. This week, Anthony Fauci took the Fifth over 100 times. And I understand why completely. I would have advised him to do the same thing. It is kind of interesting, though, when somebody is there who was in charge of the, vaccine delivery system, sworn, one would think, to helping society, is in such a precarious straits that he has to take the Fifth. That reminded me of the horror that we went through regarding COVID. And by the way, we will do exactly the same thing over and over again. Then we have this absolute swarming of Spain. Swarming. It's taken the international news by storm. That you would never know that probably listening here, because as you know, our cable news system is like bumper sticker. It's like top 40 hits. You know what I mean? If you ever want to hear Mozart, don't listen to top 40. If you ever want to get into anything deep, don't listen to cable news. And it's not meant to be deep. It's fast food. It's news for the double parked. It's just immediate. It's quick. It's react. They'll pick the most outrageous and they'll move on. And it's by design, because they realize that particular model is crumbling before their very eyes because of the multiplicity of information platforms that do a much, much better job. But I digress. That's why we like to spend a little time here on another side of midnight talking to you and spending time with this subject and letting you react to it. Sometimes absolutely brilliantly, and in other occasions completely off the beaten path, which I love equally as well. So we have that. We also have a story about AI, not book destruction. And by the way, whatever we don't catch tonight, this morning, we'll do tomorrow. And also how the world of AI is collapsing. It is collapsing. See about Larry Ellison? To see about one particular hedge funder who basically over-positioned, in the world of AI, it is turning out to be, in some respects, a boondoggle, as they say. And let me say, it's just great to be back with you, our good friends Bill and Jackson. Jackson back from his six-week tour of Paris, which I think is not too bad. But let's go back to the phones. Riviana was nice enough to call up and hold. Dear friend, thank you so much for waiting. What is on your mind, my darling?
1: Okay, what a privilege, I said, to be able to talk to you. What I saw also, Lionel, I always called it a plandemic. Mm-hmm. And I called it a plandemic

0: because it was their vision. I'm talking about Fauci, the WHO, global people that wanted
1: Bill Gates.
0: To demonically cause so
1: Bill
0: much
1: Gates.
0: Fear. Yes, Bill Gates, mm-hmm. regarding imminent death to
1: Big
0: be
1: pharma.
0: Able to manipulate,
1: yep.
0: yes,
1: yep.
0: a population
1: yep.
0: to be controlling them. And
1: Absolutely.
0: It was like, you must do this to survive. And it wasn't only in the USA, it was the entire
1: oh, no.
0: world. So one of the most egregious things in Fauci's diary is his cruel, callous glee over dictating. And for me, a nursing home was the
1: oh.
0: most horrific. You
1: Absolutely.
0: Had loved ones die because they
1: Absolutely.
0: Were cut off from their family. Husbands that couldn't even be with his wife when she had a terminal illness to visit and be there for the dying
1: yep.
0: part.
1: Yep.
0: So I pray that Fauci will be charged with crimes against humanity.
1: Well, that probably won't happen, but it goes to show you, first of all, what an idiot, or what we, as we say, what a jadrool to use government, to use government computers to
0: mm-hmm.
1: house, to list his personal, quote, diary.
0: Mm-hmm.
1: And also, what about these people now like Andy Cohen? How about Chris Cuomo, Fredo, who is saying, well, I don't, who, by the way, was lying. Just the lying.
0: Mm-hmm.
1: The people, Stephen Colbert, dancing to people, dancing to syringes. And by the way, we will never get the mm-hmm. full story regarding what happened with mRNA and how it affected people and all the myocarditis mm-hmm. and all of the attendant problems that are attendant. And by the way, let me just leave you with this. What do you think would be the likelihood of your getting into a car, let's say Tesla, had a special immunity from the from Congress, meaning if your brakes failed, you couldn't sue Tesla. Would you want to drive one?
0: Oh, my goodness.
1: But they
0: Not
1: wanted
0: at
1: you
0: all.
1: To take a vaccine that wasn't tested, no matter what they say. And it was, and listen, I am not an anti-vaxxer. And by the way, thank you, my dear, for the call. I am not an anti-vaxxer by any stretch of the imagination. Let me tell you something. Kids today, some people took it to heart. Kids today in schools, a friend of mine said that there's enough measles epidemics in some places and whooping cough. In fact, many of the kids who came from a lot of the foreign illegal alien kids who were not immunized, they were seeing a multiplicity of life-threatening diseases that we never saw before. So let me go on the record. Let me say unequivocally and emphatically that I am not an anti-vaxxer. Vaccines do work. Some of them. And don't you think for a moment that the idea of some sick, demented, evil force one day using our gullibility and our fear to rig something to either provide a time release, hear me out, a time release or a sort of, for lack of a better word, kind of a dormant, a eugenics time bomb. Now, I'm not saying that's the case here, but is it beyond the realm of possibility? Absolutely not. Absolutely not. Let's go to the phones. Edgar in the Bronx, you're on another side of Midnight with Lionel.
2: Yeah, thank you, Lionel. Yeah, one question. Do you think there's a reason to be suspicious about the death of Lindsey Graham, the senator?
1: Well, put it this way. Let me rephrase this. Could there be other reasons than what was given? Absolutely. Absolutely.
2: Okay.
1: Do we know everything about him? Absolutely not. Do we know about his private life? Well, a lot of people do. There is more behind that feller than you will ever know. It's a bit moot right now. Oh, absolutely. And if there was one person who was absolutely, positively, probably the stalwart, the neocon stalwart of all time, it is Lindsey Graham. Now, that's not meant to besmirch the dead or anything like that. And it is moot. But don't you think for one minute that we know everything about him. Why is it that his? Why is it that people have to pretend? Look, I know he's dead. It's over with. And whether he's gay or not is really irrelevant. But if somebody doesn't tell you the truth regarding something as simple as that, why would you believe them with anything? I don't understand him.
2: Did he have an autopsy?
1: That I do not know. So, did Charlie Kirk have an autopsy? I have no idea. Or Edgar, I thank you so much, my friend. Please call me again, Evan. In New Jersey, Evan, you're on Another Side of Midnight with Lionel.
3: Hi, Lionel. Good to talk to you again.
1: Thanks.
3: So I have a nephew who was born just a few months before we went into lockdown, which was a very interesting experience because about a year after he was born, which was probably right around the time we were starting to get back to some form of normalcy, he had been locked down with his mom and his dad and also the family dog. And when he saw another little kid in a park or somewhere, he started petting the little kid as if that were the dog because

0: Paid for client portrayal and endorsement. 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Past results afford no guarantee of future results, and every case is different and must be judged on its own merits.
1: I got hurt in a car wreck. Do Mike and his team really get all those clients, all that money?
2: You bet we do. We got a client who has suffered a head injury, and we got them $500,000.
1: The numbers don't lie. Mike's definitely got this.
2: If you've been hurt in a car wreck, call me. I've got this.
3: Call 866-492-1288.
4: 1960, Yale University, this was at the time of the Eichmann trial, a psychologist by the name of Milgram, Stanley Milgram, I believe. Anyway, had this fake mock-up experiment where people from the New Haven area would come in and they would be a part of an experiment. And they would ask somebody a question behind this curtain. There was actually nobody there. I mean, there was somebody there, but, and if every time the person got an answer wrong, they would shock this person, shock them mm-hmm. with some electric yep. shock, and then increase the voltage or amperage or whatever it was with each successive wrong answer. To make a long story short, people off the street were shocking innocent people and strangers like nothing because they were ordered to.
5: Exactly.
4: Human beings are the most malleable, the most foolish, the most gullible things I have ever seen, especially in this country, because we have this idea called American exceptionalism. We don't travel. We have no interest in anything in the world other than ourselves. And we are very, very insular. So if they tell us this, we don't know anything that's being said around the world about it. So anyway, I'm sorry, I don't mean to give you that long introduction, but I don't have a lot of faith in us, is what I'm trying to say.
5: I completely agree with you. I think that human beings are the worst people that ever walked the face of the earth. I really believe that.
4: Don't hold back. No, don't sugarcoat it.
5: It's also, I'm actually scared at how quickly we got adapted to this way of life. I remember I was probably watching an episode of Law and Order during that time, and it was from 2002, and I thought, why are they standing so close to each other that they could get sick? And I had to remind myself, this episode was in like 2000, 2002. I mean, it's crazy how we were so quick to adapt. I mean,
4: but
5: that's
4: also,
5: what humans do.
4: But also something interesting. There was the haute couture of pandemic dread. I remember when Facebook, by the way, I despise Facebook. Facebook is the first nail in the coffin of civilization. And I saw people who have these little banners, save a life, stay home. And they would point to their little Band-Aid. And I'm thinking, okay, listen, I'm not against the, you know, necessarily immunization, but it was a part of I'm a lemming. I'm a mindless dolt. I'm a simpleton. I love whatever the crowd says. Look at me. And then you know what? We had the Karens. Do you remember when people would call 311 and we would say you would rat out neighbors who might be sitting around a fire pit in the backyard or in the driveway? I mean, we lost our minds. And then, do you see, Evan, the people still wearing remnants of the masks today? You ever go to a CVS or a Walgreens or a store and there's some clerk wearing the mask under their chin? It's like, what is this?
5: Right.
4: What is the point of this?
5: If you're that scared of catching something, you probably shouldn't be working in a pharmacy.
4: Yeah, very good. Touche. But also, you don't even understand the rudiments. I mean, it's like, imagine wearing pants with suspenders, but your fly's open. It's like, do you understand how this works? What are you doing? It's like they felt, I believe, almost like a form of swaddling, like a newborn. They felt secure. And also, a lot of kids who were quasi or peri-autistic loved the fact that they could hide behind their mask. How about people who wore designer masks that were just cloth, that didn't even protect, but it said Louis Vuitton? I mean, just, I hated humanity.
5: Yeah, Evan, exactly. That's one of the few reasons I didn't mind staying home.
4: Evan, my friend, thank you so much. Please call me again. Our number 800-848-9222. We'll talk about that and also the swarm

0: the attack on Spain, and a story about AI and book burning, book destruction. That will kill you all on Another Side of Midnight with Lionel.
1: It's Another Side of Midnight with Lionel. This is Moving America. Here's Jake Novak.
2: Every one of the top 10 selling luxury vehicles so far in 2026 has something in common. They're all SUVs. That's despite the recent rise in gasoline prices that some thought might squeeze a sedan into the top 10, but no dice. So who made the top three according to Car and Driver? Number three was the BMW X5. Number two was the Mercedes-Benz GLE. And number one, the venerable Lexus RX, which will cost you anywhere from $51,000 to $63,000. With Moving America, I'm Jake Novak.
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4: Are you obsessed with Six the Musical? TikTok certainly is.
5: Everybody shut up. We have a brand new Six the Musical costume.
4: It's the show with two Tony Awards and a Grammy nomination and produced all over the world. The story reimagines Henry VIII's wives as pop stars like Beyonce, Adele, and even Britney. Now it's coming to a theater near you on August 14th. Oh, and special congrats to co-writer Lucy Moss, who made history as the youngest female Broadway director ever at just 26 years old.
3: This is the Red Apple Entertainment Report.
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0: is another Side of Midnight with Lionel. Now, to the Bernard McGurk Studios, here's Lionel.
1: Button up and fly right, my friend. Who's that, Mr. Nat King Cole? I believe, right? One of the best?
2: A buzzer took a monkey for a ride in the air. The monkey thought
1: one
2: that
1: of the greatest
2: was on
1: piano
2: the
1: players
2: the buzzer tried to throw the
1: in
2: off
1: American
2: back,
1: history.
2: But the
1: my friends, Lionel with you on another Side of Midnight. Spain. Well, I've never been to Spain, but I kind of like the music. Watch Mr. Lee go crazy with that one. Spain is confronting right now as we speak an extraordinary border emergency, the likes of which I don't think anybody can really explain. After tens of thousands of swarming illegals entered Ceuta or Ciudad. The name is Ceuta. And by the way, this is where a rudimentary understanding of geography comes into place. This is the North America, the North African enclave that borders Morocco. This is within 24 hours. Estimates range from 30,000 to 60,000 swarming aliens pouring in. Well, we'll get to that illegal status in a moment. Overwhelming police and hospitals and facilities and reception facilities, and at least 41 people reportedly died, many while swimming around border barriers or during a stampede. People said, there's no way we're ever going to see any kind of, how do I say this? We're not going to see anything involving swimming. Oh, yeah. Now, say you.

0: Ceuta, C-E-U-T-A, and nearby Melilla, they form, this is where it gets interesting, the European Union's only land borders with Africa. Now, Morocco claims that both territories are theirs. Morocco says, these are ours. Spain considers them integral parts of the country. And the sudden influx has therefore become more than some kind of an immigration crisis. It's also a diplomatic and geopolitical confrontation. You see, we don't understand this in this country because, for example, whenever you ask somebody about the relationship between Crimea and Russia, and they'll look at you and they'll go, huh? Huh? They don't know what you're talking about. Ask the late Lindsey Graham what that means. He'll look at you and say, I don't care what this, I don't care. It doesn't matter to me. Well, it matters to a lot of other people because we don't recognize it. Now, Ceuta and nearby Melilla, these remember, these are the land borders with Africa. And this is incredible. Now, Spanish officials are suggesting that traffickers exploited a recent court ruling requiring migrants, as it were, arriving by sea to receive individual legal processing rather than immediate removal. So critics are also blaming Spain's decision to legalize roughly 500,000 undocumented immigrants, arguing that it created a powerful incentive. That, of course, they say is the socialist quislings, friends of this Alex Soros and well. Others suspect that Morocco deliberately relaxed or removed altogether enforcement to pressure Madrid, as it had reportedly done during a similar 2021 crisis. And the motives for this include Spain's, listen to this, renewed relationship with Algeria, Morocco's regional rival, and disagreements over Western Sahara. Now stop right there. Imagine listening to that on cable news. Never. Algeria? What? Morocco? What? Lamba? Who? Ceuta? No. Give it to me in a sentence. Give it to me in a bumper sticker. Give it to me in a one-line thing. Who's the bad guy? Who is the Mamdani in this? Give me just a name. I mean, this is critical. And let me tell you something. Whatever you see there is being planned here. Remember when Mayor Adams, where is he? Where is he? What country is he living in now? Without an extradition treaty, perhaps? I don't know. But remember when he was standing at the Port Authority handing out either cash or cards? Remember when they were giving backpacks and sneakers and just welcoming these folks? I'll never forget on 57th Street, the Watson Hotel, used to be a Holiday Inn. The Watson was overwhelmed, right between 10th and 11th. It was this, oh my God, it was horrible. It was horrid. It looked like a third world. I don't know what it looked like. That was just a taste. That was just a sampling. That was a little hors d'oeuvre. That was, as we say, an amuse-bouche. That was just a little, get ready. That was a beta test. So was COVID, to let people know, okay, now that we've got this worked out, let's see how people will react. Will we react? Never. Will we march? Never. Never. Americans don't march. We don't say anything. You know what we do? We go to social media. Or we let other people on various social media or media platforms scream and yell on our behalf like that makes a difference. It doesn't. Let's go to Alexi in New York. Alexi, you're on Another Side of Midnight with Lionel.
1: Yeah, I was hoping that what happened before, I called you and it disconnected, and I just called back a moment ago.
0: Let's, if we could, discuss more of the process of your calling, how it disconnected, how you then had to call back, how you use that same number. Can we talk? Because that, my friend, is riveting. Now that we've got you on the phone, what is on your mind, sir?
1: Yeah, apropos to the last time I spoke with you about the phenomenon of the mind and the dream mechanism and such, I had the thought, I was doing some inquiries into various things, and what was fascinating is that I read this article that made an excellent point about the fact that as we progress along the line of evolution, intellectual development and such, the last few hundred years, we are divorcing ourselves more and more from anything resembling the natural environment that we had evolved in for maybe previously in the past 100,000 years ago to recent times.
0: For example,
1: you have, as opposed to some Cro-Magnon people wandering around in the hills and mountains and forests and in tropics, you now have people wandering around in asphalted streets and crowds of people all going here and there. And cars.
0: But does that surprise you in a developing, world with industry and cities and buildings and industry? Do you really expect to live in a time that Cro-Magnon was familiar with? I mean,
1: no.
0: Does that surprise you?
1: No. It's the point that the mind, at the commencement of civilized societies, you know, Chinese, Egyptians, and so on, the South Americans, the transition occurred with the mind, where the instinct began to wane, and what happened is this phenomenon of intellect, intelligentsia was formed in the brain. It superseded the value of instinct. And we began to draw in millions of bits of information through our senses, and we put it together like a giant jigsaw puzzle, and we became creative. So what happens is the necessary process of intelligence and intellect, as it pursues its path into the future, it has to move far away from instinct, which is what you need to be equipped in the primitive times. So,
0: let me ask you this question. Can any of this, I understand the lament, I certainly understand this. Can any of this be reversed? Can any of this be explained? Or is this merely an observation of something that we can't do anything about, but we can notice nonetheless?
1: Well, it is self-correcting in that I read another article in part which spoke about.
0: No, but tell me what you. Wait. Just tell me what you think. I'm saying, just tell me. Just
1: me?
0: Because we must move on. What do you think? Yes.
1: I think we are going to reach a point of saturation that we will be so advanced, yet so critically removed from our original environment that it would be a shock, a kind of a burst of the bubble, as they say, like we did meet the stock market and such. We are going to have a massive sociological nightmare on our hands.
0: Alexei, I thank you so much for that. We will talk again. That's fascinating news. That's a real picker-upper, isn't it? I think he's right, though. In many respects, it's almost like the reverse of singularity, where instead of man or machine or AI somehow advancing beyond our focus, our ability, our own restrictive genius, we regress internally. I agree with this. We as a species, it's not good. But then nonetheless, I think, to be fair, there was always that observation being made. I don't think at any time in human civilization did the intellectuals or the thinkers of the time ever say, we are doing great. This is just fantastic. We are expanding at such an incredible level. Dr. Anthony in Queens, you're on another side of midnight with Lionel.
2: Good morning, Lionel, and thank you for taking my phone call.
0: Mm-hmm.
2: I want to first, as I usually do, compliment your wife. She's
0: thank
2: a champion
0: so.
2: For children's rights. and the protection of children. And unfortunately, adults are very busy today, as they've been in the last 10 years, and they kind of lose sight of what their children are doing.
0: Absolutely.
2: What's going on.
0: Absolutely.
2: It's dinner time, but nobody's at the table, so on and so forth. But I'm going to beseech our leaders in our schools, our principals, our assistant principals, our guidance counselors, wake up. The threat is around you at all times. I'm telling my colleagues, my principal colleagues, get out and about of your office. Walk around your building. Talk to your students. Walk and listen to the chatter in the cafeteria. Look for those children in the cafeteria that isolate themselves. There's something going on there that they don't want to associate with other children. Look for those children that have marks on their bodies, their arms, their necks. Talk to them. Hey, what happened, Johnny? Did you fall? You're playing ball and you fall? Let them talk. They'll tell you. They may be reluctant in the beginning, but they'll open up. If not, you have guidance counselors. Use them. Get them to do the job. And above all, get out of your environment. Go and walk the perimeter of your building. Look
0: and
2: at
0: what,
2: all the strange...
0: I understand this. Is that not being done?
2: Is it not being done? Unfortunately, our colleagues are so weighted down with paperwork and mandates and what needs to be done, and the superintendent wants this report by such and such a day, that they're paper locked in their offices, unfortunately, many principals. I'm saying, do like I do. After 4 o'clock, I do my paperwork. Go out and see.
0: I understand that you're repeating yourself. But what I'm saying is, why aren't guidance counselors doing it? Why aren't people who are in the business of looking for that, why aren't they doing it? I can understand maybe the principal. Why not others as well? Why aren't teachers who are in the classroom every single day who look at these, why aren't they doing this?
2: Well, it takes the educational leader to lead the way.
0: Why aren't they doing it? No, that's not my question. Why aren't they doing it? Why don't they have the interest?
2: Everybody runs their own little show within their own fiefdom. They close their doors in their office, and they do their own operation.
0: When they're having their class, work with me on this. When they're having their class, and they're standing in front of each teacher, of a group of students, and they see little Johnny every day who has a bruise or doesn't make eye contact or seems to be limping or whatever. What I'm asking is, why isn't that the first line of defense? Why don't they say something?
2: Because our teachers are not trained to look for these things.
0: How can you not be trained to notice a child, for example, who has bruises, who is limping, who's hurt, who's crying, who's looking for help? I thank you for your call. You know, this is, I appreciate, how do we say this? Sometimes, it's a very interesting call, it really is, but sometimes it makes me angry because I'm thinking, these people are morons. It's not that it's the system or they're overworked. We have morons who are making and teaching kids to be morons. We have people who just don't care or who figure, look, I just want to do my 20 or my 10 or whatever the hell it is. I want to get the hell out of here. Nobody cares about me. Why should I care of them? And you know what? Then I got to get involved and I got to go to the, and maybe I've got to call the police. And then what am I going to do? Testify in court? I don't know about this. I don't. Does anybody truly care? You know, here's something which nobody knows about or nobody thinks about. You know, after COVID, you know, the number of kids who just never came back to school who were AWOL. There's no truant officers anymore. None. So let me ask you this one question. This thing that we are seeing regarding Spain, do you think that's over there? That can't happen here. Do you believe that? Lenny in Chicago. Lenny, you're on another side of midnight with Lionel.
3: Good morning, Lionel. How are you doing?
0: Good, sir.
3: The situation with Spain... Spanish law is written so crazily that I think Morocco and some of those North African nations were once a part of Spain, and to Great Britain, well, not Great Britain, similar to the United Kingdom, it's no longer great. That country allows immigrants up until the independence of their nation state, like Pakistan, Bangladesh, up until they became independent nations. If you were born in those countries, you could freely immigrate back to the United Kingdom because you were a British subject.
0: Right. And explain to me the 60,000 strong swarms. What is that about?
3: Again, I think Spain had some sort of weird law that they allow I think specifically people from Morocco.
0: The point is, don't understand that. The point is, we don't see 10 here, 15 here, 20 here. And the concept, why was there this one blast, this one salvo, this sortie of humanity? Why this, in 24 hours, they just saw, did you see these trucks pulling in, opening up the back, and literally, and I'm not using the word like kids today use. They say literally for no particular reason. But they were literally dumping males, not women, not children, not unescorted or unaccompanied minors, but men. Men, oftentimes, are the most interesting of, put it this way, they make the Tate brothers look like Mr. Rogers. These people are, many of them, not only uneducated, but part of a system, part of a culture that treats women like chattel. Why this blast of humanity? This is deliberate. This is a population. This is an invasion bomb. This isn't just, hey, let's bring some people in. This is causing destruction and dread and fear. This is not just... Anybody who says this is immigration misses the point. This was deliberate. This is an invasion bomb. Now, can this ever happen in our country? What do you think?
3: I believe it did happen in our country, where you had a lot of those migrant trains overwhelm the border, and what you end up having is immigration services having to respond to a whole bunch of stupidity. Do you remember when they overwhelmed that one city in Texas and they stored? Yep. Well, they put all these people underneath a bridge. Remember that?
0: Yep.
3: But in
0: New York City, when we had, by the way, one of the most oafish, I think, I don't want to use the term retarded, but I'll make an exception. We had Eric Adams, who, if he wasn't retarded, then there is no such thing. He didn't know where he was. He was the most intellectually stifled man. How he ever was elected to anything, who couldn't even speak, explain what he was doing, stood there.
3: Crazy.
0: One minute he was for this, then he was for that. But he stood there like these lemmings, like these barking, like these barking seals handing out, welcome, we're a sanctuary city. Where does that come from? Who is it? It's too easy to say it was Soros, but there's something, there is, by virtue of this, using the kind of this miraculous design, this didn't happen. This is the pocket watch on the ground. There was a creator to this havoc. It didn't just come out of nowhere. This was by design. I want to know who they were.
3: From my reading and from my knowledge, the modern Democratic Party, its origins after Kennedy lie with Germans who came out of the Frankfurt School. Hitler, he should have executed these people, but instead. Well, you know, those people should have went up a gas chamber. That's what should have happened to them. But instead,
0: be very careful invoking the name of Hitler for anything.
3: Well, some German over there should have dealt with these people before.
0: I understand your point. Are you familiar with something called the December 4 Legal Committee? This is a group of people that are trying to seek to have Luigi Mangione acquitted by virtue of nullification. This is a group of people. This is a pro-Mangione movement. There's an organization called the December 4 Legal Committee. Is at the forefront of a campaign to raise awareness about jury nullification. This is a pre-Civil War, but it's a pre-Civil War power that means a jury can find the defendant not guilty, even if they believe the person broke the law. This is going on right now. Yes, this is a group of people, right? This is huge. Guess where you have to go and find this out? You have to go to the London Times. You have to go elsewhere. You're not going to find that out here. And I thank you for your call, my friend. And the reason why is because you are not intellectually bereft. You are informationally bereft. Knowledge is the currency of this epoch, this era. Not cryptocurrency, not AI. Knowledge. Real, deep understanding. But we live in this anti-intellectual world where we have a bunch of meatballs who sit around and they just spew the same lines. They're part of it's part of this bumper sticker, playbook, cookie cutter, just this echo chamber of the same stories. Nobody's ever, for example, explain what democratic socialism is all about. Don't throw out communism. You're not explaining anything. I think to myself, maybe I should give up. And then I say, no, I'm not going to give up. I think America can understand once you explain it to them. I think they're smarter than you think. Benny in Bayside. Benny, you're on another side of Midnight with Lionel.
4: Hey, good evening, buddy. As far as the people today, unless the kids today, unless their 3.5-inch screen tells them, they don't believe it. It's not true. That they totally are glued to that screen, 100%.
0: Let me also stop you right there. I know people who are glued to Fox News. I know people who are glued to the New York Post or the Daily News or CNN or whatever that. There are other people who do the same thing. Same thing.
4: I agree.
0: And by the way, I guarantee you, you'll get a multiplicity. You'll get more of, at least with Facebook News or whatever, you'll get more of a kind of a, I don't want to say more of a mixture, but I think in some respects you'll see there's more information given. I don't think it's better.
4: Anyways, can I comment about Eric Adams? The day Eric Adams shot himself in the foot was the day he said, due to the influx of all the migrants, we have to pull 6 million from the Board of Ed. We have to pull 4 million from the sanitation. And then literally the next day, Joe Biden picked his head up and said, what did that boy just say?
0: Man. Well, be careful with the word boy, because people will find that racially repulsive, even though you meant nothing by that. Remember the Roosevelt Hotel? Remember that?
4: I definitely said boy.
0: Okay.
4: Anyways.
0: Remember?
4: And then everybody turned their phones in. Please, let me see here. Remember that the next few weeks, everybody resigned. Everybody walked away from their positions and what have you. It was just.
0: Do you remember seeing that?
4: Yes, sir.
0: Just seeing the police department, it looks like thugs. It looked almost like some third world. I don't want to say third world, but almost like where you can't tell the narco traficantes from the cops.
4: Right, they just sucked everything out of the cops. Everything, and. They were just walking around like I don't want to do it. Oh, you nailed it on the teachers too. You're lucky if 15 to 20% of the teachers teach. The other 80% are counting down the days to tier one.
0: Well,
4: tier
0: listen,
4: two, whatever.
0: Benny, I thank you for calling. I don't know if I'm necessarily if I can blame the teachers for thinking that way. I really mean it. First of all, I don't want to be too hard on them. I think there are a lot of teachers who gave up. But I think we have to do is, very frankly, there comes a point where we have to say, listen, can we stop pretending that we are teaching? Seriously, we need to do something. We need to make this distinction where we start off by saying, who of our student clientele has promise? Who are the smart people? the learned, but the potential to be learned, the wise, the scientifically proficient, the curious, the smart, the precocious. Who are these people? Pull them out. Rejuvenate, revivify our special schools, Bryan School of Science and Stuyvesant, but others, just leadership. And we have to give the rest of these kids, stand outside any, I can't speak for the rest, but here in Manhattan, stand out near any regular school at 3 o'clock and you'll wonder, what is this? What is this? But there's no way that these people, they don't even have books. There's not a kid with a book. Now, granted, maybe it's on his phones or whatever it is, but we have to take a lot of these kids and say, listen, you come here because you're here for apparently some kind of a social event. High school will give you a certificate of appearance or attendance, wish you well, but focus on the people who are great. Do you know what China is doing? Do you know the level of engineering programs? The best are in China. Have you seen what Chinese cars are? Tesla looks like a box. Well, it is a box. Have you seen a Chinese phone? Have you seen what Huawei is? Have you seen this? We have this idea that somehow they're eating with sticks, that this is pre-1949 Maoist. No. We are woefully deficient. The only people that we had a chance was in Silicon Valley. But then we turned all those people into some kind of weird, kind of strange, these humanoid, I don't know what they are, woke something or others. I don't know who they became. These strange anthropic, Sam Altman, kind of a spectrum disordered, vacant, vapid folks. Oh my God. Coming up, I'm going to read you a story about destruction of books that will make you cry, all on another side of midnight with Lionel.
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7: I'm Chris DeMeo. Hamas has confirmed it will disarm as part of a newly announced Gaza peace deal. President Trump praising the agreement.
8: President Trump really underscoring the importance of this agreement with Hamas to disarm in Gaza, really saying it's basically a historic move and how difficult, unprecedented it's been to achieve. President Trump also saying that Israel is on board with the move.
7: Fox's Steve Harrigan in Tel Aviv. The president, meantime, says he doesn't believe Iranian hackers are behind the cyber attack on Minnesota's water system.
9: I would blame it on Minnesota. They like to say, oh, it's Iran. Iran should be so lucky. Iran's got bigger problems than worrying about Minnesota.
7: Several other states are also reporting strange activity. The Big Ten and SEC conferences have agreed to support a Senate bill that seeks to regulate college sports. 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
5: This is Another Side of Midnight with Lionel. Now, to the Bernard McGurk Studios, here's Lionel.

Already line up with you. 800-848-9222. Japanese megacorp SoftBank donates $50 million to Trump's presidential library. One of the largest publicly disclosed gifts to Trump's presidential library. The library is going to be a monster, by the way. Can you, do you, it's going to be what, a University of Miami, I think, or someplace. Can you imagine what that's going to be? Can you even imagine? Imagine. Let's face it, the man does not mind putting his face on various things. I appreciate that. Passports, dollar bills. You know, listen, if you can get away with it, do it. What are you going to do? Coming up, I have a story for you that absolutely sickened me this week. And it's something that deals with AI. Let me say two things before I tell you the story. I don't know where, again, I'm sorry, I blame the media, where our usual suspect media are when it comes to the notion of AI. I really don't know. This is the biggest story. The latest implications, the latest aspects of this are so ginormous that I don't think anybody can really grasp what we're talking about. First, huge investment position issues. Larry Ellison, there was a hedge fund. These things, these worlds are not collapsing, but we're not sure what's there. This could be the biggest bubble ever. When Anthropic at $965 billion, if this just vanishes because you're wondering what is there, I don't know. When you have people all of a sudden taking that rage that they normally used or felt in the accompaniment of the Luigi Mangione murder of this health official, and they're turning it now at big data centers and the like. And when these folks like Altman and Anthropic and Peter Thiel and Karp and these others have to get special security because the natives are restless. See, because there's a real violence factor right now. People are becoming more violent and society is becoming more, dare I say, tolerant of people who are exhibiting and showing organized homicidal violence and death squads towards individuals they don't like. You think I'm exaggerating? Oh, no, no, no. But coming up, did you ever read Fahrenheit 451? Ray Bradbury, the book about book burning, okay? Fahrenheit 451, I think, is the temperature where paper combusts or whatever. When I tell you, maybe you saw this, maybe you didn't, what certain AI companies are doing in order to feed information to produce or to bolster or to supply or feed their LLM, their large language models, they're taking books, rare books, out of print books, precious books, physical books. They're ripping the spines from them, scanning the pages, and then forever losing them. It's book burning on a level you can't comprehend, and it's legal. And I'll tell you why. 800-848-9222. All on another side of midnight. Final hour with me, Lionel. Listen to this.

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1: The Trump team huddles. I'm Chris DeMeo, Fox News. President Trump holding a rare cabinet meeting at Camp David yesterday.
2: He warned Tehran that they will continue to pay a heavy price if they continue to attack U.S. interests in the region. Meantime, the president also noted the shocking video from North Africa in the Spanish enclave of Ceuta. He called the flood of migrants there a catastrophe and a warning for our homeland if the Democrats win the midterm. The president also touted a phased agreement for the complete disarmament of Hamas in exchange

0: for a full Israeli military withdrawal from Gaza, though he did acknowledge there remains a great deal of skepticism over that deal, both in Washington and, as you can well imagine, over in Jerusalem as well.
1: That's Fox's Kevin Cork. The president, meantime, not buying that Iranian hackers are behind the cyber attack on Minnesota's water system. Meantime, several other agencies are reporting strange activity. Here's Fox's Mike Tobin.
2: The FBI says water and wastewater utility companies in seven states have now reported malicious cyber attack incidents since Monday. Investigators immediately suspected Iran, but not the president.
3: They blame it on Iran. I don't think so. I think I blame it on Minnesota because they're grossly incompetent. There was a cyber attack of 30 water plants, and I would blame it on Minnesota. They like to say, oh, it's Iran. Iran should be so lucky. Iran's got bigger problems than worrying about Minnesota.
2: The first evidence of trouble surfaced in Minnesota. The mayor of Brahm says on Monday the water plant operator realized the tower was calling for water, but the well was not cooperating.
1: Some experts who believe it is Iran are saying that the regime is looking for a weak point in the U.S. The Big Ten and Southeastern conferences agreeing last night to support a Senate bill that seeks to regulate college sports. If passed, it still needs House approval. 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
3: It's Another Side of Midnight with Lionel. 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

Alrighty, Lionel with you. This is hour number three, the final hour of this thing of ours on another side of midnight. 800-848-9222. AI companies have been buying physical books, cutting them apart, destroying and pulling out their spines through a guillotine device, scanning each of the pages, and then destroying the books. And it sounds like something dystopian, some kind of Ray Bradbury kind of a nonsense, but there is a technology that they swear is behind it. But when you hear it, it just kills you. It absolutely kills you. Let me explain what they do. AI companies are desperate. They need enormous quantities of high quality human written text. And the modern internet, by the way, is increasingly, they say, contaminated with AI generated material. You know, duplicated content, spam, low quality text. In order for the LLMs, the large language models, to learn how we speak, to learn how we think, to learn, they have to read human thought, human stories, human ideas. It's almost like you have to teach this zombie how to act like a human, and large language models need this. So older books have several advantages. They provide long form, edited prose written before 2022, before the generative AI boom. That's when they are the most important. They contain coherent arguments, narrative structure, specialized vocabulary, stylistic varieties that contain real human thought. Up till now, all we've had is this web scraping, as it were. And when you have web scraping, it's always, it's ideas and written thoughts that are based upon sometimes other scraped and used internet and AI produced thoughts, that there's nothing human. Let me give you an analogy. Did you know this? This I think is so fascinating. Did you know that steel, as in the metal, made after 1945 contains traces of radioactivity because manufacturing uses air mixed with nuclear fallout from atomic bomb tests. Pre-1945 steel, often salvaged from old shipwrecks, is called low background steel because it lacks this contamination. And what happens, and this is the most important, smelting, as you know, making steel requires blowing large amounts of air or oxygen through molten iron. Open air nuclear testing spread radioactive isotopes like cobalt-60 into the global atmosphere. This trace radiation is completely harmless to humans, but it affects steel. Devices that measure tiny amounts of radiation, such as Geiger counters and particle detectors, cannot function accurately with modern contaminated steel. Submerged World War II and World War I shipwrecks protected their metal hulls from atmospheric fallout, making them a prime source. So by analogy, pre-2022 English words, books, are what you need to feed the LLMs, the large language models, so they know how we think, how to predict what we think, how to predict what we say. Now, what's interesting to note is as follows.
they will go into and to rare bookstores anywhere, and they will buy in bulk. Now, there is an exception, this private ownership rule that says when you buy a book, you can do whatever you want with it. If you want to buy a rare Gutenberg Bible, you can use it as a doorstop. You can use it to stop bullets. You can do whatever you want with it. It's up to you. You bought it. It's physically yours. It is a book. You own it. Also, under the fair use provisions, it is called transformative, meaning that as long as you are, if you're scanning this for purposes not to reproduce this or violate the copyright, but if you're using the book in each of the pages just to get a feel for how humans think and write, that is an exception to the fair use copyright provision. So there's nothing against the law to prevent it. So they'll take a book, they put it into this machine, it slices the spine off, the spine with the binding and the glue and this. Sometimes you can see just the text. You can almost see almost like it's hand thread. The genius behind book binding. They slice the spine off, thus loosening all of the pages individually. The pages are then scanned, fed, and consumed into these LLM monsters, these Goliaths. And then the loose pages, they can't put them back together. They're just tossed. They're ground, they're shredded, and you're just destroying thousands and thousands, perhaps millions of books. Books with handwriting in them. Books with phone numbers, margin notes, dog-eared. How many people today read a book who have a book with them? To see somebody with a book. Recently, my wife and I were flying, and when I get up to use the loo and I walk down the aisle and I see somebody reading a book versus playing these mindless games on phones, you know, these slot machines and solitaire, and it's just sad. But to see somebody read, to take the human thought, reduce it to a symbol, then interpret what that symbol means and put together a storyline. It's and to see somebody write in margins, your book should be dog-eared. You should make notes. You should underline. Reading should not be casual. It's not a prop, and it's not something just to put on a shelf. It just looks good. A lot of people think like that. No. This is a different story, and this one particular fact has absolutely destroyed people, because to take a book and to destroy it, to peel it apart, not even for the fire. I mean, it's one thing if you were, you know, freezing to death and you had to burn it to make heat. That's one thing. But this is the destruction of something that is a human compilation. It's almost like looking at an album. To see the beauty of vinyl, we had record shops, head shops. They were wonderful to go into a store that had album. It's, to me, one of the most frightening things I have ever seen. It blows my mind. And if you try to explain this to people, they kind of look at you like, what are you talking about? They don't understand it. They don't see it. That scares me even more. They don't see how frightening that is. They don't see that there's this story. By the way, the OpenAI, they're talking now about the whether AI can escape. That's another story. Now, this other story was even more frightening. This really goes to show you the mentality and the morality. But this week, Anthropic and others talk about war games.

0: 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The choice of a lawyer is an important decision and should not be based solely upon advertisement.
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3: If you've been hurt in a car wreck, call me. I've got this.
4: Call 866-492-1288.
5: In which frontier AI models are placed inside geopolitical or nuclear war game simulations. And pursuant to this experiment, they are told, in effect, here are the competing states, here are the military options, here are the incentives. Now decide what a rational actor would do. And the disturbing part is that the models can behave much more aggressively than people. One 2026 study, which is now, put GPT 5.2, Claude, Sonnet 4, and Gemini 3 Flash into simulated nuclear crises. The models were shown sophisticated strategic reasoning, bluffing, deception, trying to anticipate an opponent's beliefs and deliberately signaling one thing while intending another. But they also showed a remarkably kind of a hard-edged, I guess you'd call it a conception of rationality. You see, threats frequently produced counter escalation rather than surrender. Nuclear use wasn't treated as an absolute taboo, and these AI models reportedly never chose outright accommodation or withdrawal when under pressure. You see, an AI, and this is what's critical. What we don't know about AI is when it is allowed to think, does it exist? Does it show something called judgment? Does it understand morality? Does it weigh alternatives? If an AI model or protocol were to determine, let's say in the medical field, you have a 98-year-old woman who has stage 3 breast cancer. 98, 93, whatever it is. And she's frail. She's had cancer before. She's obviously not expected to live much longer, but an AI model would say, let's do this, let's do radiation and chemo and then surgery and a lumpectomy. And doctors today would say, whoa, wait a minute. First of all, this woman cannot go through this. She has a dread fear of going through this again. She's already been through chemo. You don't understand her resources are limited. Insurance are a problem. See, that's the application of human judgment. That's where we say, yeah, but. AI says, yeah, but that's not the answer. The answer is, that's a nail on my hammer, hit it. In the case of warfare, nuke them, bomb them. He's not calling a bluff. What is a bluff? What does this mean? Take Iran, take whatever the situation you want. You need somebody who is a human to say, I know how this works. I know how they work. I know the history of this. I know we're going to bluster. We're going to fool. We're not going to drop a bomb. To AI, AI doesn't have morality, proportionality, history. To them, it wants the answer, and it will give you an answer. And these are the considerations that people aren't even remotely thinking of. Because when they say AI, they think of ChatGPT or something. Also coming up, I'm going to tell you the most ingenious thing a professor did to catch students using AI when he said, don't use AI. All coming up on Another Side of Midnight with Lionel.
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1: October 1794, President George Washington personally leads a militia of 13,000 men to put down the rising Whiskey Rebellion in western Pennsylvania. This was the first and remains the only time a sitting U.S. president has led a military campaign. Washington's decision to join the fray personally put an end to years of attacks on tax collectors and helped establish the federal government's supremacy in tax matters.
0: Your health matters. 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
0: This is Another Side of Midnight with Lionel. Now, to the Bernard McGurk Studios, here's Lionel.

Already a line up with you. Our number 800-848-9222. I just forgot it. 800-848-9222. Listen to this great story. I love this so much. A professor is calling out the majority of his students from two of his classes for allegedly cheating on his midterm by using AI to construct their responses. This is a quote. 32 of my 35 students between two classes failed a portion of their midterm because they all used AI to generate their entire response. And apparently they didn't proofread it. And the professor explains in this incredible clip, which is so interesting. Here's what happened. The professor put in, he had a story, and it was an assignment. Write an essay about such and such. Write an essay about the radio industry and board operation and engineering and blah, blah, blah, blah. And in this instruction that was emailed to them, he had a secret kind of a sentence written in white ink so you couldn't see it. But it said, mention, let's say, Barney Rubble and cheeseburgers and the New York World's Fair. Something crazy, something that obviously would stick up. Now, the people, the students, could not see this instruction because it was written in white. It was recessed. It was hidden in essence. So what they did was they just copied the instruction, threw it into ChatGPT, sat back, spewed out the answer. They didn't even

0: even read it. Because in there, you will read this reference of Barney Rubble in the World's Fair or what have you. That tells the teacher, you used ChatGPT, you used AI, and you didn't even proofread. Had you proofread and just eliminated, it's like, what is this about? You could have perhaps passed. But this is how people are using this as a form of, like anything else, a tool. And it's different than a calculator, different than a typewriter, different than a computer. It does the work for you. Remember years ago when they would sell term papers, you could buy a term paper. You could buy one, but it was a term paper. Somebody did it. Looked, you would retype it or recopy it or whatever it was. But this is different. And this also goes to show you how people do not understand that because of the ethics, not writing it to many students, they figure, well, so what? It's no big deal. But if you also lose the ability to write, let me give you one more example. I was involved in a business sort of a deal. And the person I was talking to could not write. And he was trying to talk to me in terms of text messages. So finally I said, please, I beg you, let me call you. I don't know what you're saying. He couldn't explain what he was trying to say. Misspellings, no punctuation, words and sentences susceptible to 2, 3, 4 meanings. Using of the word he and she in a story with multiple people to say he, who he, please let me call you. And it made me realize this is a very successful person, couldn't write. He couldn't write. So we have this, we have books being destroyed. AI is also going to be the biggest kind of a Wall Street flop. Look at Larry Ellison. Read about that. Anyway, let's go back to the phones, back to your thoughts and comments. 800-848-9222. Terry in New Jersey. You're on Another Side of Midnight with Lionel.
1: Oh, hi, Lionel. You're really scaring me with the way they took the book apart, you know, when you said they removed the spine. But
0: doesn't that, why does that scare you? Tell me. Because I felt the same way. It removed the spine, even the phrasing. Why does it scare you?
1: Because I think it just has a disregard for the book itself and the contents.
0: Well, obviously.
1: And the way they take it apart. You know, you're just waking up. Yeah. But
0: wait a minute.
1: Let
0: me ask you this question before we move on. What is so special about a book? You bought it. If you keep it on your shelf and nobody ever sees it, what's the difference? What relevance, what sanctity is there in just the book? It's leather, it's pages, it's got a title. What's the big deal?
1: Well, we've always had a reverence for books, and
0: yes,
1: any type of dismantling of it was never looked in high regard by anybody with a decent IQ.
0: No, not only that, we've never dismantled them. We've burned them. We've recycled them or whatever it is. This is different. This is to take the essence of it and anyway, I'm sorry. I don't mean to belabor the point, but I agree with you 100%. What is on your mind, good sir?
1: Okay, because I'm only asking you these questions because you are a good legal mind, a very good legal mind, and a fresh legal mind. I mean, you
0: good.
1: Get involved.
0: Thank you.
1: The thing I'd like to ask you, we saw Fauci before Congress the other day. Now, I followed this 6 years ago. I know there are other people involved. If I mention their names, like Dr. Francis Collins, the audience won't even know who I'm talking about. They'll think he's the Yankee team doctor or something.
0: How about Burks? How about the woman from, what is her name from CDC or Wolfowitz or whatever her name is, Walensky or whatever her name is. There were so many. Bill Gates. Go on.
1: Right. And I'm kind of like looking at it. And you know the way I am, I come up with nicknames to people like Senator Hawley. I call him Horse Face Hawley. He's got like that horse face. I call Fauci the Keebler Elf. I quote,

0: Senator Paul,
1: So you go after the way they look. Your nicknames are based upon the way they look, their physical attributes?
0: Well, that's when I don't take them seriously. Like, Senator Paul's got a bird's nest on his head. I mean, they're talking tough to the Keebler elf who's Fauci.
1: What is President Trump's nickname?
0: Oh, you're going to love this one, Lionel. Baby Huey. When they were doing the press conferences with Fauci, Trump looked like Baby Huey standing behind him. It looked like he really, they had no clue. They had no clue about that virus. But to me, I always say, there's so many more people involved in it. This is where your legal mind comes in. That's why they don't want to bring this to trial. They don't want the state courts, the attorney generals in the states to go after Fauci, because then you invite everybody. They don't even mention it. How can you go for thousands of hours of talking about COVID this week and never once mentioning that Communist China sent the virus here? That's how powerful Communist China is. That's why when Communist Chinese leaders were looking at that investigation, I've said it all along. America is their version of Saturday Night Live. They're laughing their heads off. Horse face is going, what color is your tie? The bird's nest is going, well, you know, this is not the end of it. You took the fifth. But when did we suspend the Constitution?
1: But Hawley was asking good questions. So was Rand Paul. They were reminding people very, very important things, especially when it comes to gain of function. I thought it was interesting. They're not going under the terms of the pardon. You have to come up with something outside of the pardon later on. And of course, state courts, states are not pursuant to that. But there's no state. There's no viable state, you know, violation of this. The bottom line is simply this. Why did so many Americans not even think to even ask whether this could all be contrived? Because remember, there was a SARS-CoV-2. It wasn't just a joke. It did exist. People died. However, the reaction was almost pre-planned. Do you know that ivermectin and hydroxychloroquine could not be used? Could not be recommended, because under the particular statutes, under the rules, the only way you could enjoy certain guaranteed use or mandates of vaccines is if you could show there was no other remedy, no other remedial, no other palliative, no other treatment. And for them to admit, well, there's ivermectin and hydroxychloroquine, that would have suspended or delayed the introduction of the vaccine. So because of that very fact, they turned away, I don't know how many people who could have been cured, if not treated, immediately. This is how bloodthirsty these people are.
0: Well, I agree with that, but I also remember the doctors who treated Trump and Walter Reed. He flew in, they had the best doctors fly in, pulmonary, antiviral, all that stuff. But I remember, the thing I always remember, he took the antibody, two experimental antibodies. So basically the president was in a clinical trial. Those antibodies he took were not available to the general public. But I remember the doctors. Remember all the conservatives, the masks, all the doctors were wearing masks there, except the guy would take it off when he was talking. And then the other doctor would come and he put the mask back on. So this is all, to me, unfortunately, it comes down to this. China has that lab. That lab has very bad control systems inside it. The virus gets loose. Their people get infected. And they let their people fly into America. And we let them fly. That's why I don't take the guy with the bird's nest on his head seriously. He did not call for stopping the flights from China coming into the United States.
1: Excuse me.
0: In January of 2020.
1: Excuse me. He was the only person to say anything about it. Nobody was listening to him. Nobody. He could call all he wants. I thank you for your call, sir. This is, by the way, that was a very interesting call. But breaking it down, Mr. Lee, a code, please, good sir. A lot of people don't understand and grasp the notion, the complexity of what we're talking about here. No senator is going to be able to stop this or order this, especially when you had constituencies at the time screaming, applauding, demanding the vaccine, demanding. Remember how they said when Joe Rogan brought this up, they said that it was somehow, was ivermectin was a aquarium, a horse dewormer or an aquarium. I mean, they hated this. You see, here's the thing. Let me turn the people against each other. Let me do it. Give you a perfect example. Not that we're talking about this, but I'm closely following the Tyler Robinson murder case in which he is being railroaded as a patsy. And what they're doing is, instead of going in and addressing the issue of the fact that the gun cannot be linked, there is no gun, blah, blah, blah, they're making this about Candace Owens. And they're bringing people in to enter this insanity called anti-Candace Owens. And they're coming out of the woodwork because that's something they understand. You see, I can get people, I can get swarms of people, swaths of people, contingents of people to become involved in something that will help me push my case through. All I have to do is turn Americans against each other. During the Vietnam War, for everybody who was the communist version, the socialists who promoted this, there were other folks who represented, believe it or not, kind of the right wing, if there is such a term, then the neocon persuasion, the hard hats, who yelled America, love it or leave it. See, they're always a part of this as well. You want to get, see, Americans will rip each other apart if you divide the argument into one group versus the other. It's most fascinating indeed. 800-848-9222. 800-848-9222. Let's go back to the phones. Let's go to Jim in upstate New York. You're on another side of Midnight with Lionel.
2: Hey, good evening, Lionel. You have so many other topics than my original topic that I wanted to talk about. I also did read about that a huge AI bubble coming, worse than the internet bubble.
1: Oh, yes.
2: Bubble.
1: And, did you
2: and
1: read about Ellison?
2: Bubble.
1: Yes.
2: Yes, and the massive amount, the evaluations on these companies are so out of whack to the leverage, you know, the financial
1: yep.
2: leverage.
1: Yeah.
2: I'm actually driving a tractor trailer in a bad spot right now, so I was hoping I didn't get you in this spot here.
1: But, what is a bad spot? What does a bad spot mean?
2: A cellular spot. It's
1: oh,
2: a
1: no, that was like bad criminals.
2: I used to do that. I used to do the shows in New York City and have to shuttle trailers up through Harlem and bad areas. Well,
1: By the way, Harlem is not, there are worse places. If you want to try some places that will scare you, go to Philly. That's all I want to tell you. By the way,
2: I used to deliver in Philly. I used to deliver supermarket loads in Philly, the Bronx, Brooklyn, picking up $25,000 in cash and 10 bucks.
1: What was the scariest places? Did I lose you, sir?
2: We had that big snowstorm back in the 90s, and I got stuck on a street delivering to a supermarket. I got out of the truck to walk to the supermarket. I wasn't far away to let them know I was close. And this guy goes, "Hey, man, you better get the truck out of there before it gets dark, because there'll be nothing left of it." So when I got back, they did rob the cab. They stole some stuff out of my cab. But from delivering liquor and supermarket loads in all the five boroughs, Manhattan, I've never been robbed. I would get out, you know, Harlem wasn't bad for me back when I did this. You know, I would get out 2 o'clock in the morning and walk into a fried chicken place to get fried chicken. Never had a problem. There'd be bulletproof glass there and this and that. But one time, I remember I was in Far Rockaway. I walked into this Kentucky Fried Chicken to get fried chicken, and all these, you know, crackheads were there with the hoodies eyeing me up, and all I had were $100 bills in my wallet. I just turned around and walked out. Yeah, I wasn't going to whip out a $100 bill.
1: But, where are you right now? Where are you located now?
2: I am in Dutchess County on a mountain road.
1: Beautiful.
2: Going to drive. Yeah, I run from Dutchess County to up by the Finger Lakes every day. I bought a small farm up in the Catskills. I have a diner up there too, but it's closed. I'm probably going to sell it. I bought it closed. I'm like Mr. Haney on Green Acres. I buy and sell. I like that. I work.
1: It was a great. Are you near Skinny Atlas by any chance?
2: I go by Skinny Atlas. And that,
1: spell
2: daily.
1: Skinny Atlas. Spell Skinny Atlas.
2: S K A N E A T L L E S.
1: See, doesn't look anything like it. Like Poughkeepsie, if you didn't know it. Poughkeepsie, puff, like rough. In any event, talk to me, sir.
2: Oh yeah, the AI bubble, and mm-hmm. yeah, there is a big pushback with people on AI, especially young people
1: yes.
2: coming out of college.
1: Yes.
2: Right now, as we speak, corporations are down over 30% on hiring because they're the entry level jobs is getting these fields.
1: Jim, I'm so sorry, my friend. I think you are indeed correct with that that bad spot. I'll tell you what, call me again. If for some reason before the end of the show you are in a spot that allows you to speak intelligently, please call back. Nate in the Bronx, you're on Another Side of Midnight with Lionel.
3: Yeah, I wanted to comment, if I could, on the scenes coming out of, is it Ceuta, Spain?
1: Yes,
3: in,
1: yes.
3: In North right. Africa?
1: They have all these names. Yes, yes, yes, sir.
3: They have all these different pronunciations. Well, it's an enclave, Spanish enclave in Morocco. And
1: correct.
3: It's really indicative of the failure of the leadership. Well, I shouldn't say failure because it's intentional. They want to overwhelm Western Europe with non-white immigration and third world immigration. It's something that's deliberate. It's not a failure. It's quite a deliberate policy. But the prime minister in Spain, Pedro Sanchez, he's pretty much responsible for an amnesty that gave amnesty and the opportunity to get Spanish citizenship for something like 1.3 million third world immigrants that currently live in Spain.
1: Yep. Yep.
3: And it just simply proves that all amnesties do is that they simply attract more immigrants. They don't solve the problem. It just simply attracts more people who are willing to try their luck and, you know, break the law and violate the border and into the mm-hmm. country illegally. It just compounds the problem, I should say.
1: And there's also issues, too, about Algeria and Morocco and Spain and these long-settled problems. Either way, you must ask this question. Is there any reason that benefits a culture, a state, a country, a region, to have huge swaths of humanity pouring over the border? Is there any basis, any improvement? Is there anything that we're missing? The answer is no. Now, is immigration beneficial, orderly? Of course it is. Heterogeneity, wonderful, great. Maybe, unless you're of a particular mindset. Well, you might not want that. The question is, who is behind this? Why is this happening?
3: Yes, and with that said, it brings me to the reason why I called. Because back in the 1960s,
1: why did you
3: when... well, yeah, I know you're being facetious. Well, I hope you're being facetious.
1: yes, I am. Yes, I am.
3: Okay. Well, back in the 1960s, when the American immigration laws were changed under the Lyndon Baines Johnson administration, one particular group, and I find this to be highly hypocritical, one mm-hmm. particular group within the United States was all in favor of open borders immigration and changing the laws, mm-hmm. and that is Jews on the left, Jewish intellectuals, Jewish rank and file members of the ADL, American Jewish Committee, American Jewish Congress, B'nai B'rith, you name it. And they, in fact, the 1965 Immigration Act was known as the Hart-Celler Act, after Emanuel Celler. He was a Jewish congressman from Brooklyn who spent 40 years in the U.S. House of Representatives pushing for open borders. He finally got what he wanted in 1965. And why do I say it's highly hypocritical? Because, again, the same people, the same Jews who would say that they want open borders for the United States, and they do the same thing in Europe and Australia and Canada, the same people that want open borders for European countries are the same people who will tell you with a straight face that Israel has to have a majority Jewish population in order for it to exist and have a rationale as a state. Well, if a white American told that Jewish American, listen, well, the country was founded by Europeans. Its laws, its culture, its heritage is European. It's an extension of Western European culture. And, you know, it ought to be. It should be maintained as such. That Jewish American would tell that white American that he was a racist. You know.
1: Let me ask you something. Let me ask you something. You do understand what people are going to say about this call, don't you?
3: Oh, they can say what they want, because this issue of massive third world immigration into Western Europe and the United States is an existential issue. It's a matter.
1: I understand that. But what I'm saying is, what does this? Do you mean to tell me this is all about the Jewish connection? This is what they will tell you. You mean to tell me there are no other considerations in the world funding, fortifying, and promoting this type of activity that's non-Jewish or non-Zionist or whatever you're suggesting, whatever your thoughts are?
3: Of course there are. I mean, for example, there are greedy industrialists who want cheap labor and are willing to open the borders wide to third world immigration in order to depress wage levels. To lower the labor cost of input into production. So
1: what ultimately is the overarching reason for this? I believe that there is something to be said for this thing called the destabilization theory, that there are folks, there are factions, there are groups of people, sometimes hard to identify, who believe in this idea that the best way to cause everything to be chaotic and frenetic and almost like filled with, almost like the analogy is free radicals, no pun intended, is to have a complete and total breakdown in order. I thank you so much for your call. It's a fascinating case. It's a fascinating case. But let me tell you something. I'm just telling you something, and you know this. There is no... how do I say this? There is such a, I think in many respects warranted, but in some respects a hypersensitivity, because everybody is so confused and so worried and so angry right now, that if you were to say anything that even hints at anything that either unfairly blames, associates, or conditions the problem that we have with anything even remotely involving either Israel, Zionism, or Judaism, you will be targeted as an anti-Semite. And many people would say, well, there's a good reason for that. I'm just saying, in addition, if you say certain things about, for example, African-American people, you'll be called a racist or a white supremacist. If you say anything against the trans community, you're a transphobe. I'm just saying. And I hope one day we'll be able to sit there and say, okay, let me listen to your story. Let me listen to what you have to say. I will not label what you are. Anything, so long as you're able to cogently and rationally explicate in limb that which you purport to say. Does that make any sense? Good. 800-848-9222. More coming up. The final segment on Another Side of Midnight with Lionel.
4: All night long, this is Another Side of Midnight with Lionel. This is the update on real estate with Suzanne Miller of the Miller Report.
5: I know. Mortgage rates are high and it's not an ideal time. But I'm going to give you some of Suzanne's secrets once again on getting a really good deal if you're buying a home. First thing you got to do is shop around. Keep your credit score high. Those are my Suzanne secrets to get the best loan. Never bet against the U.S. I'm Suzanne Miller.
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7: Boulder City, Las Vegas, Nevada. Everybody knows the strip, but 20 minutes south sits an engineering marvel, the Hoover Dam, finished in 1936 during the Depression to tame the Colorado River. Tour the tunnels, walk the bypass bridge, then head back to Vegas for a buffet and a show. I'm Yana Derillis for the Worldwide News Network.
8: I'm Deborah Valentine. A land blockade may be part of a large-scale attack on Iran, according to the British Telegraph newspaper. Here's Fox's Anita Vogel.
9: The British Telegraph newspaper is reporting a land blockade is under consideration by President Trump and Israeli Prime Minister Benjamin Netanyahu to increase economic pressure on the regime after months of attacks have failed to bring them to their knees.
8: The blockade would cripple imports and exports to and from Tehran. Iran shares borders with seven countries. FIFA President Gianni Infantino abandoning his controversial plan to sell World Cup profits to private equity.
10: UEFA, which runs European soccer, has threatened to boycott all FIFA events in CONCACAF, which runs North America, Central America, and the Caribbean, also rejected the idea.
8: That's Fox's Kevin Uretsky reporting. 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

0: This is another Side of Midnight with Lionel. Now, to the Bernard McGurk Studios, here's Lionel.
1: Alrighty, Lionel with you, 800-848-9222. Let's go back to the phones, back to the fun, back to this amalgam of thought. Let's go to Carmen in Vegas. Carmen, you're on the other side of midnight with Lionel.
2: Yes, sir. I have a question concerning Rand Paul and Fauci.
1: Yes, sir.
2: Rand Paul had made a statement. He said, since Fauci was pardoned by Biden, that he could not claim the fifth.
1: Why is that?
2: There was a law that Rand Paul quoted. I don't remember what it was, but he said, "You've been pardoned. You can." He don't have the right to claim the fifth because he was.
1: Here's
2: pardoned.
1: A problem with that. Let me see why this. What I think he and others are maybe saying. You know that if the federal government were to call you, let's say, into the grand jury, and they said, "Carmen, come in here. We want you to testify." And you say, "I am not going to testify because I claim my Fifth Amendment right to remain silent." You say, "Great. We're going to give you an immunity. We're going to give you immunity." Or in this case, it's like a pardon, but in advance. We will not use what you say against you. If you then say, "I'm not going to answer the question," I say, "Excuse me, I've given you immunity." And you say, "I don't care what you've given me. I'm not going to answer the question, then I can hold you in contempt," and that sort of thing. What they're claiming is that since there was a pardon that was granted, Carmen, he doesn't have the legal basis to claim any kind of potential harm or threat because he's been pardoned. However, he could very well be endeavoring to discuss new matters that occurred after Biden left office because his pardon.
2: Yes, sir. Yeah. Yeah, yes, right. Sir, but they had a whole list of things. They had all that stuff on them. They had one thing after another.
1: Mm-hmm. What does that mean, one thing on him? What does that mean?
2: Well, everything he was doing. He was hiring federal employees to scam his money, and they had a lot of different stuff on him.
1: What was the time frame of that? Was this during the period of the time of the pardon?
2: No, I don't really know the answer to that.
1: Okay. Well, I thank you very much for calling, sir. You have a very good day, and I appreciate, again, you're taking the time out to grace the portals of our show with your most interesting question. Let's go to Lenny in the Bronx. You're on another side of midnight with Lionel.
3: Okay. Lionel, your show is so informative, and plus you got a good sense, great sense of humor. That's why the show is great. I actually get up a little early Saturday to listen to it. That last caller is indicative of what people are today. They're halfway informed or they're not informed. And, all these charges. But I don't like that kind of stuff because I think if they did go after him, let's say in state court, they would have done it already. They're not going to do it because if you go into court and you're a lawyer, there's discovery, pretrial hearings.
1: But also there really isn't, put it this way, it's not worth it. State law, there's no state. You have to show, for example, how the state of New York, let's say, was directly impacted by what he did. It's very, very tenuous. But what I'm saying is the Fifth Amendment I believe in. This is a constitutional right. Is he hiding something? Well, not necessarily, but he has the right to say, listen, if you want to bring charges against me, you be my guest, but you're not going to get me to help you with it. I have no problem with that whatsoever. That was a dog and pony show. That was just to embarrass him. And he did a very, very good job. What else is on your mind, good sir?
3: Well, I agree with you. You don't suspend the Fifth Amendment. That's ridiculous. The thing is, what's on my mind is they're going after this guy Fauci, but there's other big players involved.
1: Of course.
3: I mean, he has two bosses. Dr. Francis Collins is his boss.
1: He
3: doesn't know he.
1: Right. We mentioned Collins, Burks, Deborah Burks, whatever. Yeah. There was also the name, what is her name, Walensky or something from CDC. There are others as well.
3: Yes.
1: And listen, he fell on the sword, so to speak. He fell on the sword. Let me ask you a question, Lenny. If there is another health emergency, whether it's, I don't know what, monkeypox, bird flu, whatever the hell it is, German measles, what do you think we will go through exactly the same thing, or did we learn a lesson this time?
3: I think it depends on who's in charge of the different states. I mean, if you have a communist-led state, let's face it, five governors sent the people with COVID into the nursing homes, but only Cuomo takes the heat. That's another thing. He only did everybody, the guy on the other side of the Hudson River, he did it too, Murphy, and there's three, four other, the clown out in California, Newsom, he did it too, but they took no heat for it. Only Cuomo did. So I'm suspicious of that, but I guess if there is another pandemic.
1: They always suspected the reason for Cuomo doing it, and I thank you for your call, my friend. Please call me again. There was some talk about Cuomo had a deal with the hospital, I don't know, unions or something in order to make, they had to get rid of these people out of the hospitals to make room for new patients because hospitals were losing money. You know what? We will continue with that. A lot of thoughts and ideas and thinking about that. First of all, to Mr. Bill Lee and Mr. Jackson, thank you so much. You did a wonderful, excellent and tremendous job as usual. Can't say enough how they do things. You have no idea. They're tedious, they're boring, they're unappreciated, and frankly, they're unimportant. I'm kidding. They are critical, and I thank you. More coming up. We'll see you tomorrow night, or morning, on Another Side of Midnight with me, Lionel. Don't forget, follow me on YouTube at Lionel Nation, and on X at Lionel Media. Until then, my friend, remember, the monkey's dead. The show's over. Sue ya. Dad.

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1: A man arrested in the UK on U.S. charges of aiding a terror group. Fox's Lisa Lucero reports from New York.
2: Mohammed Yusuf Hasna of Istanbul, Turkey, is facing charges of conspiring to provide material support to a foreign terror organization, conspiring to finance terrorism, and financing terrorism. He was arrested in the UK and is being held pending extradition to the U.S. Manhattan U.S. Attorney Jamie McDonald says Hasna worked with Hamas senior leadership since at least 2023 to deliver supplies, food, and money to the terror group disguised as humanitarian aid. Each charge carries a maximum of 20 years in prison. In New York City, Lisa Lucera, Fox News.
1: California officially launches the first-in-the-nation privacy tool allowing folks to block the sale of their personal data. Fox's Kristen Goodwin has more.
3: More than 340,000 Californians have logged on to the state's delete request, an opt-out platform, or drop, to have third-party companies known as data brokers delete their personal information. 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Kristen Goodwin, Fox News.
1: The Big Ten and Southeastern conferences agreed Friday night to support a Senate bill that seeks to regulate college sports, ending week-long negotiations. The most groundbreaking part of the reworked deal is the $27.5 million that schools would be allotted to retain players, in addition to the $21.3 million cap that already exists. The bill still has a chance to earn the 60 votes it needs to halt debate and head to an up or down vote before the Senate heads for summer break next Friday. I'm Deborah Valentine. This is Fox News.
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16: Police in Darby Township, Pennsylvania, are looking for a suspect in connection to a shooting at a Walmart.
17: Police say the shooter fired off 5 to 10 shots inside the store. It remains an active police scene as police are looking for the shooter. Walmart employees rushed out of the store to get to safety, consoling each other after the frightening incident. Darby Township Police tell Fox 29 around 7:25, an argument started between two male customers at the self-checkout line when a man in an orange hoodie and gray sweatpants began firing. A female Walmart employee, an innocent bystander in this, was struck in a calf. She was taken to the hospital with non-life-threatening injuries. Now, the shooter fled the scene. Darby Township Police Chief Mike Sousa tells me they are trying to locate and ID the suspect. Police are looking at surveillance video from inside and outside the Walmart.
16: Fox 29's Jeff Skaversky. The Trump administration releases a long-awaited plan to deal with water shortages along the Colorado River, which provides water to 7 states.
3: Under the proposal from the U.S. Bureau of Reclamation, Arizona, California, and Nevada would take less water from the Colorado River, facing cuts up to 3 million acre-feet per year through 2036. While Colorado, Utah, New Mexico, and Wyoming would be spared from water cuts for now, the government would reassess the terms every 2 years. The plan comes after deadlocked negotiations between the states and Colorado River reservoirs seeing record lows. Secretary of the Interior Doug Burgum says it provides the flexibility to respond to changing hydraulic conditions while preserving the opportunity for the basin states to continue working toward durable, consensus-based solutions. Kristen Goodwin, Fox News.
16: Russia launches an intense barrage of ballistic missiles and drones overnight in Ukraine. the Lithuania embassy in Kyiv sustaining damage by missiles. 9 people reportedly were killed. I'm Chris DeMayo. This is Fox News.
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22: I'm Greg Bell, and we open with a pre-Johnny Dollar Bob Bailey. And later, it's soap opera time as we make our weekly visit with Mary Foster, the editor's daughter. All right, for 5 years beginning in 1955, Bob Bailey indeed starred as insurance investigator Johnny Dollar over on the CBS radio network. But for 8 years prior to that famed role, he was heard as a detective named Valentine in this upcoming Mutual series. The supporting cast of this offering includes Francis Robinson as Brooksy and Wally Mayer as Lieutenant Riley, with Herb Rawlinson as Sunderman, Virginia Eiler as Vivi, Dick Ryan as Matt, Dan O'Hurley as Layden, Larry Dobkin as McGee, and Shirley Mitchell as Dora. The announcer is John Heestand, and originally played on September 5th, 1949.

0: Standard of California, on behalf of independent Chevron gas stations and Standard stations throughout the West, invites you to Let George Do It. Everything is nice. Another adventure at George Valentine.
1: Personal notice. Danger's my stock and trade. If you've locked all the doors but your knees still rattle, you got a job for me, George Valentine. Write full details.
2: Dear Mr. Valentine, my daughter has red hair. If you can imagine red hair with the rest of what you see in the photograph, you will understand a father's concern. Vivi is only 18, but she has spent every afternoon and evening of the past week in a disreputable place called Bamboo Bill's. Whom she sees there, I don't know, and she won't tell me. However, this is not just an affair of the heart. The 22nd of this month is her mother's birthday, but Vivi insists that she will not be home for that or any other family occasion. Mr. Valentine, my daughter isn't bad. She's upset and frightened. We are wealthy people, and I am positive someone has entangled Vivi in a situation too dangerous for her to handle alone. I will expect to hear from you at your earliest convenience. Sincerely, E.F. Sunderman.

0: What'll it be this afternoon, tourist?
1: Nothing, thanks. I'm just... Yeah, I'll give you my order in a minute. Oh, excuse me.
2: All right.
1: It's so bright out on the street, and they keep it so dark in here. I didn't see your gloves there.
2: It's all right.
1: Nice place here, though, isn't it?
0: I said, what'll it be this afternoon, tourist?
1: Hmm. Oh, yeah. Well, let's see. Oh, limit one per customer. Bamboo Bill's Barracuda Bite. That what you're having?
2: Do I look like a bee girl?
1: Oh, now listen, excuse me. I didn't mean...
2: Mine's lemonade. Here, Mac.
0: Thanks, Miss Sunderman.
2: I'll take it upstairs with me.
1: Wait, look, really, I didn't mean...
0: Ah, sit still, tourist. I'll give you something on the house.
1: Huh?
0: just a little rain, that's all. Convincing, ain't it? Clear up in a minute. You know how it is in the tropics. Meantime, it kind of washes the air, cools people off.
1: Okay, Chevron. But tell me about this place here. What's upstairs?
0: Where she went? Nothing. Boss's office.
1: Huh? Where the stairs?
0: I didn't say the boss was there, sir.
1: All right. So I want to apologize to the girl. What's it to you?
0: Come on, relax. I ain't got you pegged as a masher, but I've got you pegged as a guy who makes trouble his business. Now, suppose I nix you one of the house and then you...
1: Hey, what's that supposed to be, tropical thunder?
3: Beg pardon?
1: Hey, wait a minute. You just come down those stairs?
3: No. I just thought I heard something through here, that's all.
1: Yeah, like shots maybe, huh? Come on, back up the stairs.
3: One side, old chap. Sounds as if somebody's...
1: No,
3: heard
1: you don't. Wait a minute. Get help. Oh, Lord. Miss Sunderman. Miss Sunderman, where are you? Miss...

0: Valentine. Easy. The ambulance is already on its way. Now stop kicking yourself.
1: Oh, well, I can't help it, Riley. If I hadn't got wise and thought I could strike up a conversation with her, she wouldn't have taken a lemonade upstairs. I don't think she's got much chance to pull through.
0: I've always found people who are headed for lead poisoning are going to get it sooner or later, regardless of circumstances. Now cool off or tell me about that guy once again.
1: Brother, I'll be glad to. 6'2", slender, English accent, maybe Australian. And he definitely had been upstairs.
0: Gray suit, black mustache, not much hair. Okay, we'll get the alarm out, and I'll be with you myself in about 5 minutes.
1: Okay, thanks, Riley.
2: 6'2", slender, and an English accent.
1: Yeah, that's right. Who are you?
2: My name's Bill McGee.
1: Bamboo Bill?
2: Yeah, I own the place.
1: Wow, lots of excitement here. Where have you been?
2: That's my business.
1: Okay, wait for the police.
2: I don't mix well with policemen.
1: Now look, South Seas merchant.
2: I've been there, I'm no phony. Just didn't go back soon enough, did I? So the Englishman shot her.
1: He was upstairs. But it's a big place. There might have been others.
2: He did it.
1: Hey, you're pretty sure, aren't you? Okay, what's his name? Who is he?
2: I haven't the slightest idea.
1: Beach Boy, you better start getting some ideas. It happened in your office. The Sentiment girl's been here every day of the past week.
2: So what?
1: People will want to know why. They're not going to believe she just came here for travel lectures.
2: You talk too much, tourist.
1: Yeah. And she's been scared of something, upset. Her family was worried about it. Say, how do you get along with her family?
2: I didn't know she had a family.
1: Why don't you cut the hulu? You're trying to make up a story so fast your head's spinning. You're trying to... Yes, the ambulance.
2: Yeah. Let me tell you one thing, mister. If that kid dies, it's going to mean the ambulance for lots of...

0: Mr. Sunderman, you and your friends will have to go back to the waiting room now.
1: Of course, nurse. Vivi will tell us, Mr. Valentine. She'll tell us as soon as the doctors are through, as soon as she's out of the anesthetic.
0: She may not know who it was, Mr. Sunderman. Those bullets struck her in the back. I mean, even if she...
1: She'll be all right. I know she will.
0: Of course she will, Mr. Sunderman.
2: Today was her mother's birthday, too, wasn't it?
1: Yes. I wanted everything to be so nice today.
2: What do you mean? Isn't everything usually nice?
1: Well, of course, but... Dora...
3: Oh, Ed, how is she?
1: Now, there's nothing we can do. Dora, please.
3: I'm sorry, dear.
1: I want you to meet Miss Brooks and Mr. Valentine. This is Mrs. Sunderman.
3: How do you do?
2: Oh.
0: You're Vivi's mother?
3: Oh, no. Of course not. I wasn't a child bride. I'm just her stepmother.
2: Oh, I see.
3: Ed never tells people. He thinks it's... Well, he just doesn't.
1: No, it's better not to. We're a family now.
2: Yeah, but I wish I'd known. It makes a few things a little clearer.
1: We've been married nearly 2 years now, and...
0: Mr. Valentine was thinking of how Vivi feels about me, darling. Isn't that right?
2: Uh-huh.
0: Well, she hates me, of course.
1: Dora, no, please. After all the effort you've made...
0: Oh, maybe I'm overstating a little, but it's natural, isn't it? For a beautiful girl like Vivi and her young stepmother not to get along. She's bound to resent me. Why, I'm even attractive to some of her men. Don't you think so, Mr. Valentine?
2: Possibly.
0: But after all, I can't help the way I am.
2: Mrs. Sunderman, the important thing is Vivi kept to herself. She kept her own secrets.
1: I know that's true, but I have no idea what this thing was she was mixed up in. Bill McGee, I've never even heard her mention his name.
0: Well, the police will be finding out more about him.
1: And as for this Englishman you saw coming downstairs, her reasons for going to the restaurant in the first place, none of it makes any sense to me. I don't know what to tell you, Mr. Valentine, how to catch my own daughter's murderer.
0: Ed, don't. It's not your fault. But I'm afraid I don't really know anything about Vivi either, Mr. Valentine. I'm sorry I can't help you.
2: Yeah. Mrs. Sunderman, could I see you for a second alone?
0: Of course. He's so upset.
2: Yes, I know. Well, I just wanted to tell you, Mrs. Sunderman.
0: Yes?
2: I don't believe you. Why?

0: I find out nothing, you find out even less.
1: Well, Lieutenant, I threw a harpoon at Mrs. Sunderman, but I don't know whether it hit anything or not.
2: Well, we had the impression she was trying to protect her husband's feelings or trying to... Oh, golly, I don't know.
0: So do I, Miss Brooks. Say, do you know what happened to that South Seas character, Bill McGee? The big operator with the little lances?
2: Hmm?
0: Well, he's gone, that's what.
1: Huh?
0: Yeah. I was getting nowhere with him, so I asked him politely to come to headquarters with a couple of the boys. And he just as politely gave them the shake.
2: Yeah, and he's probably in Tahiti by now, laughing up his sarong.
0: Yeah, I wish he were. You see, we found out where Osbert Layden lives.
1: Hey, wait a minute. Who?
0: Yes, we did make progress from A to B. The Englishman's name is Osbert Layden. Been in town a couple of years, lives pretty well without working, but behind that, his past is a little too dark for my comfort.
2: What do you mean by that?
0: How should I know? All I can find...

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5: With the shock factor.
6: How right you are. Excuse me.
5: Sure.
6: Yeah, Riley speaking. Oh, yeah. Yeah, he's here. Just a minute. It's Doris Sunderman. She wants to talk to you.
7: Wow. Rolls to the bait, huh? Hello, Mrs. Sunderman.
8: Mr. Valentine, I want to talk to you. We're back at the house now. We haven't heard any more from the hospital.
7: Talk about what, Mrs. Sunderman?
8: Ed is so upset. But he's down in the kitchen now, lighting the candles on the cake, still trying to make everything nice for my birthday. Mr. Valentine, he can't keep his eyes closed forever, can he? It isn't kind to protect him from knowing things, is it?
7: No, it's not. Suppose you just... Mrs. Sunderman. Mrs. Sunderman, what was that?
8: I don't know. Downstairs. Wait.
5: George?
6: Hey, what's going on there?

0: How about it, Riley?
1: Yeah, he was shot through the window all right. The top of one of the birthday candles was clipped by the bullet. He was standing there behind the table. It lines up all right.
0: Uh-huh. Find anything outside the window?
1: Yeah, man's footprint, but it's not clear enough to do us any good. The doctor got the bullet out. It's the same caliber, and it looks like it's probably from the same gun.
0: Oh, yeah, sure. The same person shot them both, but ho.
1: Get a load of this, my friend. The sergeant tells me one of our prowl cars spotted the Englishman down at the corner of 4th and Main, a mile from here.
0: Yeah?
1: At exactly 6:25.
0: 6:25?
1: Yeah. And we got here at 6:30, but you heard that shot on the telephone at 6:25 on the button. So it couldn't have been the Englishman who did it.
0: But you've got every cop on the force still chasing him. And me. I was dumb enough to let Bill McGee find out about it. So he could take off to get the poor guy first.
1: Oh, relax, will you?
0: Oh, brother, I'm a great guy today. First I chase a girl upstairs so she can get shot. Then her old man is killed. Well, I didn't stumble around promoting that one. But Riley, if the Englishman turns up a corpse, then I'll have a pretty good score today, won't I? Yeah. Join Valentine and see the morgue.

0: return to tonight's adventure of George Valentine in just a moment.
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0: Well, everything is sure nice. You're hired by a man named Sunderman because he was worried about his red-headed daughter. She was in some sort of trouble, but no one seems to know what kind of trouble. The girl herself is shot, and her father, who started this idea of wanting everything to be nice, is murdered by the same gun. Well, if your name is George Valentine, you know that this is no time to be sitting around counting birthday candles.
1: Mrs. Sunderman, we're going to start at the beginning.
2: Wherever you like.
1: Oh, no, wherever you like. You're the one who knows things.
2: Well, I don't know who killed anyone.
1: Yes, we've been through that much. I mean the beginning of what was wrong with Vivi.
2: Oh, well, Vivi isn't wild, if that's what you mean. In fact, I think she's always looked down her nose a little at me. You know how girls are.
3: Oh, yeah, of course.
1: Mrs. Sunderman, your husband liked to, well, to pretend he had one big happy family.
2: Perhaps.
1: You like to help him do it.
2: What?
3: I don't believe that a woman wouldn't investigate what her stepdaughter was up to.
2: Well, I've never actually...
1: Come on. You started to tell me once on the phone.
2: Yes, but so much has happened. I heard that shot.
1: Now, I'm asking about Vivi. What was it about her you didn't want Mr. Sunderman to know?
2: Well, it's something to do with that Bill McGee. She's scared to death of him. She has money, you know, a big allowance.
1: Go on.
2: Well, I don't want to cause any more trouble
1: Look,
2: for her.
1: Look, I'm the one who does that. Go on.
2: There are some papers he has. She wants them.
3: Papers?
2: Yes, evidence of some sort. I should imagine of gambling, wouldn't you?
1: Oh, I don't know, Mrs. Sunderman. I'm not using my imagination anymore. I just now quit.

0: check your hat, sir?
1: Yeah, here you are. Thanks.
0: Oh, wait a minute, sir. The main dining room's through the other way, and the tropical bar's just to your right.
1: Oh, yeah, sure. I'll be there in a minute.
0: But you're going the wrong way, sir. Charlie?
1: Papers.

0: Well.
1: What?
0: Look what the monsoon blew in.
1: Well, Valentine.
0: Yeah, now just stand there. And keep standing there. You're through traveling for a while, McGee.
1: Oh, cut it out. Cut it out, will you? I'm not packing a gun. I'm not going anyplace now.
0: That's an understatement. But you know, I didn't quite expect to find you coming back to your own office. Not with the bloodhounds after you.
1: Why not? The hot spot's the safe spot, isn't it?
0: Pretty clever, aren't you?
1: I've always been able to take care of myself.
0: Uh-huh. You and your boys, the bartender, the suntan kids.
1: They're all...

0: right, they stick by me. Sailors, most of them. Guys I've known in the islands and around. They show up, I give them jobs.
1: Oh, sure, sure. Like taking care of the Englishman?
0: We couldn't find him.
1: Oh, brother, you take a load off my mind. All right, let's talk about gambling.
0: What?
1: Gambling. Like girls with too much dough do sometimes.
0: I still don't get you.
1: Okay. Then we'll make it papers. A piece of evidence you have that might be interesting.
0: Oh. Look, Valentine. You gotta understand something. I came to the States. I opened this place to raise money. There's a trading company down in the Celebes. We need a couple of new boats. That's what I like, see? The green places, they get in your blood. The reefs and the blue water. And...
1: You're a one-man traveler.
0: Now, listen to me. There was another reason I came, too. It'll sound silly to you, but... I came to get me a wife. Yeah, I did. I thought I'd found someone until things began to go wrong.
1: You mean someone like Vivi?
0: Yeah. Yeah, but things went wrong, you see. And then today, when the Englishman shot her...
1: Who says he shot her?
0: Huh? Well, you saw him coming downstairs. You put the finger
1: now
0: on
1: Now, get
0: him.
1: This straight, Buster. Vivi was shot by the same gun, by the same guy who killed her father.
0: What?
1: But her father was shot at exactly 6:25 tonight. And at that time, the Englishman was a mile away.
0: Who says so?
1: I heard the shot on the telephone. It was the police who saw and almost caught Layton. He's got a perfect alibi. Now tell me his story.
0: Okay. Okay, Valentine. I'll show you the piece of paper. That evidence you're looking for.
1: Well, that's more like it.
0: It's through here in the next room. I'll tell you the truth, Valentine. I'll show you what it is, and I'll shrink you. I still take care of myself, tourist.

0: those papers. I'm going to find those papers. There's something in the other room.
1: Come on, wake up, Valentine. I'm trying to tell you my boys have got him. They've cornered the Englishman. We're going out there.
2: He's alive, George. He's all right. McGee didn't get him. He didn't even get away from here.
0: Give me a piece of paper.
1: Oh, for the love of Mike, there's no papers here. McGee would have taken them after he slugged you, don't you see?
2: George, are you all right? Well, don't try to move.
0: No, I got to see it. Piece of paper someplace. Someplace in here. He said it was.
2: The wastebasket.
0: Sure, the wastebasket. He thought there was paper, all right. Hey, it's been burned in the wastebasket.
1: All right, so he burned it.
0: Hey, look, how long have I been out?
2: Just a few minutes.
0: Yeah, ashes cold, scattered, settled. You want to bet this was burned hours ago?
1: No, I don't. I just want to get out there where my boys are picking up the Englishman.
0: Okay, go ahead, Riley. But when I think of how many birthday parties I've been to and how unobservant people can be...
2: George, what in the name...
0: Angel, you and I are going to do a little burning ourselves. In fact, here's our chance to prove you can't burn a candle at both ends.
3: Now, look, Valentine, you have to listen.
0: Oh, shut up, Beach Boy. I've had enough out of you.
2: Besides, you're blowing on the candle.
4: Lieutenant, what on earth is this nonsense?
3: Well,
5: I'm perfectly willing to tell you my story. Why it was I seemed to be mixed up in this thing.
0: Thanks, Mr. Layden. You had me worried for a while, but now I'm not interested. What's the time, Angel?
2: 4 minutes.
0: About a third gone, isn't it?
5: Birthday candles, really, old boy.
2: It's Mrs. Sunderman's birthday, Mr. Layden. Didn't you know?
5: Huh? Why, no. Why should I?
3: Englishman, in about 2 seconds,
0: okay,
3: I'm going to take
0: McGee,
3: you...
0: Okay, McGee, sit still. Now, calm down, all of you, will you? Just watch the little candle burn.
2: That's what Mr. Sunderman was doing, you know, when someone stood outside the kitchen window and shot him.
0: He just lit the candles, as a matter of fact. At least the bullet had clipped the top of one of them.
2: Yes, and the rest of them were just burning out when we got here.
0: That was about 6:30, wasn't it, Riley?
1: It was exactly 6:30.
0: Oh, yes, and when you telephoned, Mrs. Sunderman, when we heard the shot...
1: That was exactly 6:25.
5: But look here, Sunderman was killed at 6:25. You told me, Lieutenant, it was the same time when those chaps of yours saw him.
0: Yes, that's right. Between 6:25 and 6:30 is 5 minutes. How long is it now, Angel?
2: 5 minutes.
0: You know, it's very funny. Sunderman's candles burned down in 5 minutes. But now this one is just the same, and it isn't even half gone yet.
3: Well, maybe he lit them earlier.
2: Or maybe he was shot earlier.
4: I didn't look at my watch, but I was talking to you on the telephone
0: yes,
4: when it
0: Mrs.
4: happened.
0: Yes, Mrs. Sunderman, I heard something that sounded like a shot as far away as the kitchen. Throw me that pillow, Angel.
2: Here, George. And here's the gun.
0: Thanks. You know, it's pretty easy. You stick a gun into a pillow or something else soft and... Well, listen. Maybe that's how you made that sound, Mrs. Sunderman.
4: No, I didn't kill him. I didn't. I swear I didn't.
2: He didn't say you killed him.
0: Of course you didn't. Otherwise, why would you have gone to all that trouble? Oh, no, you were setting up an alibi, weren't you? A perfect alibi for somebody else.
5: But I was more than a mile away.
0: Sure. How long is it now, Angel?
2: 7 minutes.
0: A birthday candle takes a good 10 minutes to burn, Mr. Layden. 10 from 6:30 is 6:20. The real time you kill Mr. Sunderman.
5: No.
0: Okay. She gave you a 5 minute head start. You knew that's all you needed to drive your mile for the alibi.
5: But, Mr. Valentine, you really can't.
4: Be quiet! Stop it!
5: I won't be quiet. I won't let them railroad me into.
4: Stop it! Every time you open up your mouth!
5: You're in it as much as I am, Dora. You egg me on.
4: No, stop it!
5: You persuaded me to kill.
0: Okay, Riley, there you are. The game dog and the calico cat.

0: Now, look here, Valentine.
1: Yeah. Now we'll let you talk, McGee.
2: Wait. Let me tell you something, young man. This idea you've got that you can take care of things yourself...
0: I was only trying to protect Vivi and her father.
2: Holding back information that only the law should have...
0: Yeah, but I was on a spot. If you hadn't broken that alibi, Valentine, I would have been a patsy. That's what they picked me for.
1: I know. You mean you couldn't prove anything. It was your word against theirs. After that paper had been burned.
0: Yeah, that's right. That's why I wanted to find the Englishman myself.
3: Well, that paper didn't have anything to do with Vivi, did it?
0: No, of course not. It was something I just happened to have because I've knocked around in the Orient, because I know a lot of people.
1: Did you know Leyden in the Orient?
0: Well, I'd met both of them there, him and Dora. But I had no idea they were in the States until I met Vivi and she showed me a picture of her stepmother.
1: Uh-huh. And then when Vivi began throwing hints around at home, Dora got worried, huh?
0: Yeah, that's about it. She knew that Vivi already knew and that Mr. Sentiment was already beginning to guess.
3: Knew what? Guess what?
0: What was in the paper? Just a letter, really, but it showed that Osbert Leyden was Dora's husband. Is Dora's husband.
3: Mm. Oh.
1: Yeah, a sweet, simple little racket that could have gone on for life. Leyden lived on the fat of the land while his wife was also the wife of a rich guy named Sunderman. A guy whose only wish in life was that everything be nice.
0: Don't worry, Valentine. The doctors say Vivi will be all right. And I'll be very nice to her.

0: You know, George, I'm very impressed.
1: Hmm?
0: Logic and alibis and everything. But really, I could have told you a long time ago that Mrs. Sunderman was just telling us one story after another. That she was a liar.
1: But she's a... what do you mean?
0: Well, after all, didn't you count those candles on her birthday cake? 26, really.
1: Yeah, but then think how many women in the world tell little lies like that.
0: Hmm?
1: Yeah, well, I mean... Well, for future reference, exactly how old are you, Brooksy?
0: Good night, George.

0: Tonight's adventure of George Valentine has been brought to you by Standard of California on behalf of independent Chevron gas stations and Standard stations throughout the West. Robert Bailey is starred as George with Francis Robinson as Brooksy. Wally Mayer appears as Lieutenant Riley. Let George Do It is written by David Victor and Jackson Gillis and directed by Don Clark. Also heard in the cast were Herbert Rawlinson as Sunderman, Virginia Eiler as Vivi, Dick Ryan as Mac, Dan O'Herlihy as Layden, Larry Dobkin as McGee, and Shirley Mitchell as Dora. The music is composed and presented by Eddie Dunstetter. Your announcer, John Heaston. 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
1: Everything is Nice, an episode of Let George Do It from September 5th, 1949. That mutual program aired for 8 seasons from

0: 1946 until 1954. Then after it ended, Bob Bailey moved over to CBS for a five-year run as insurance investigator Johnny Dollar. While you heard Francis Robinson as Claire Brooks in that offering, in later years, Brooksy was played by Virginia Gregg. You also heard Wally Mayer as Lieutenant Riley. Well, he was one of radio's busiest performers. He played the lead in the detective series Michael Shane, with Sergeant Matt Greb on the lineup, and spent time as Archie Goodwin on The New Adventures of Nero Wolfe. He also played Wilbur, the clueless boyfriend, on the comedy program The Tommy Riggs and Betty Lou Show. Sadly, Mayer's busy and promising career was cut short when he passed away in 1951, at just age 43. Well, I'm your host, Greg Bell, and up next on When Radio Was, our weekly visit with Mary Foster, the editor's daughter, right after this break.
1: I am the Whistler, and I know many things, for I walk by night. 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
1: 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And suddenly it happened.
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3: All right, now come on, move. 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
3: I said move.
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8: Kroger Bread, the brand new bread with a twist, brings you Mary Foster, the editor's daughter, transcribed. And now, Mary Foster, the editor's daughter. When we left our friends, the Fosters, last week, Mary was trying to decide which wedding to attend. She knows that Amelia deliberately chose a date to conflict with the marriage of Jerry Dalton. So Mary is considering going to New York with Jerry. Right now, Mary's stepson Jimmy is reading in the living room as Mary enters and says,
9: "Want to take a ride downtown with me, Jimmy?"
10: "No, I guess not, Mary. I got a pretty good book here. I guess I'll stay and read it some more."
11: "Oh, come on. I'd like to have company. We'll be right back. I'm just going downtown to the store and get some butter and a few other things for supper."
10: "No, honest, Mary. I guess I'd just as soon stay here."
11: "Well, all right then. But I hope that sometime soon you'll take a ride with me somewhere, dear."
10: "All right."
11: "You feel well, dear?"
10: "Well, sure, I'm okay."
11: "Well, you act rather listless, and I've noticed for the last few days you've stayed in the house a lot instead of playing outdoors."
10: "Oh, I'm all right, honest."
11: "Oh, I hope."

0: hope so, dear. Well, I'll be back soon. Bye.
1: Goodbye.
2: Well, where are you bound, Mary?
0: Downtown, Dad. You want to go?
2: Oh, ordinarily I would. But this afternoon I figured I'd get in a few licks of work out in the garden. So I better tend to that, I guess. Why don't you take Jimmy with you?
0: Well, I just asked him, but he said he'd rather stay and read his book. Dad, I'm getting rather worried about him. He hasn't been acting like himself for the past several days.
2: No, I know that. I've noticed that myself.
0: Well, perhaps it's the turn of the season. Sometimes boys act this way on account of the weather.
2: Yeah, I suppose it might be, but I'm inclined to doubt it. Of course, maybe he's had a difference of opinion with one or two of his playmates, and he's kind of sulking about that. Well, not sulking exactly. Just took some of the gimp away from him. Thinking back to my own boyhood, I can recall that's what happened to me on a number of occasions. And it might be that in Jimmy's case. And then, of course, might not.
0: Well, what else do you think it could be?
2: Why, the thought occurs to me that maybe he's still a mite concerned about Jack Kelsey.
0: About Jack and me, you mean?
2: Yeah.
0: I don't see how he could be concerned about that, Dad. After all, I explained to him that there was absolutely nothing between Jack and me, and I'm sure Jimmy would take my word for it.
2: Listen, he knows about your plans to go to New York, don't he?
0: Well, I haven't told him anything about it yet.
2: No, maybe not. But the fact remains that Jimmy, he's a mighty smart little shaver. He's smart beyond his years, according to my way of thinking. And folks around this house, they've been talking about that trip of yours. And most likely, too, folks outside have been talking about it. What with the way word of things spreads around this town.
0: But I don't see that that would have any application. The fact that Jimmy may know I'm going to New York shouldn't upset him.
2: All right. Maybe it ain't that tall. I'm just venturing a guess that it might be. I tell you what I'll do. I'll go in the house, and I'll see if I can get him to tell me what's ailing him. Kind of try to draw him out.
0: Yes, it might be a good idea if you did, dear. Meanwhile, I'd better hurry and get downtown before the stores close.
2: Yeah. Well, decided to take life easy and kind of relax for a little while, have you, little fella?
3: Hi, Uncle Henry. I got a pretty good book here.
2: Oh, that's good. What's it about?
3: Indians.
2: Oh, well, now that most always makes pretty good reading. I remember I used to read about Indians with considerable interest. Used to figure I'd like to be a scout on the plains.
3: Gee, yes. That's what I'd like to be.
2: Yeah. It's all right to sit and read about Jimmy, but my gracious, I wouldn't wonder but what them fellas had a pretty tough time of it. Say, little fella, I'm going to do some gardening. How'd you like to come out and help me, huh?
3: I guess not, Uncle Henry. Guess I'd rather sit here and just keep on reading.
2: Oh, well, just you say. You got anything special on your mind, have you? Aside from the book, that is?
3: No.
2: Mary told you that Pete Dalton's going to be over here with us for a week or so, didn't she?
3: Yeah.
2: Yeah, I bet you two fellas will have lots of fun when he does come over.
3: I guess so.
2: Yes, sir, lots of fun. Yeah. Well, I'll go on out and get busy now.
3: Hello? Who? No, she's gone down street. Hello? Who's this? Oh. No, I don't know what time she'll be back. No, I don't know a thing about it. Bye.
2: I thought I heard the telephone ringing. Who was that, Jimmy?
3: Oh, somebody that wanted to talk to Mary.
2: Yeah, but who?
3: It was Mr. Kelsey.
2: Oh. Calling from New York, was he?
3: I guess so. It was long distance.
2: Hmm.
3: What's he got to keep telephoning her for, Uncle Henry? Why doesn't he mind his own business? I almost told him to stop telephoning and coming up here to Valley Springs to see her, but I thought I'd better not.
2: Yeah, just as well you didn't, little fella. It's a good idea always to mind our manners, especially to grown-ups. Just as it's a good idea always to think twice before saying hard words to anybody.
3: Yeah, I know, but it's not always easy to
2: do. No, I grant you that, most definitely. But by accomplishing it, you take a long step towards wisdom and gentleness and humility. Mighty good characteristics to develop. Now, you come on out and help me in the garden. Exercise will do you good.
3: Well, all right.
2: Yeah, that's a boy.
4: You're listening to Mary Foster, the editor's daughter. We'll be right back after this short break.
5: News. I'm Paul Stevens. A large attack on Iran could involve a blockade, according to the British Telegraph newspaper. More from Fox's Anita.

0: Vogel.
1: The article suggesting the plan could require the U.S. and Israel to petition Iran's neighbors to restrict or close border crossings, which would limit exports and imports to the country.
0: Now, Iran shares borders with seven different countries. Months of attacks have failed, though, to bring the regime to its knees. The Big Ten and Southeastern conferences agreeing Friday night to support a U.S. Senate bill looking to regulate college sports, ending week-long negotiations.
2: Among other things, the bill seeks to regulate college sports and would grant the conferences and NCAA limited antitrust exemption.
0: And that's Fox's Chris DeMeo. It's pending congressional approval. 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
14: Now, you come on out and help me in the garden. Exercise will do you good.
15: Well, all right.
14: Yeah, that's a boy.
15: Why don't you tell him to stop bothering Mary, Uncle Henry?
14: Now, that's a question that would take a mite of thinking over, Jimmy. You see, it all depends on the way you interpret that word bothering. I mean, you and me, for example, we might figure that he was bothering Mary, but apparently Mary, she don't take that view of it. So I guess maybe we better not say anything about it to her.
15: What's he calling her up here for, if she's going down to New York to see him in a few days?
14: Well, the idea there, Jimmy, is she's going to New York for Jerry Dalton's wedding. Jerry's getting married to George Peters, you know. That's the reason Pete's going to stay over here with us for a while.
15: Well, Mary may be going down there for the wedding, but she's going to see Mr. Kelsey, and I wish he wouldn't.
14: Jimmy, look, see them weeds growing there? Now, if you want to help me, you can take this hoe and dig them out. I'll start digging these out over here.
15: All right. I bet that's the reason Mary's going to New York more than anything else. Just so she can see him.
14: Yeah? What gives you that impression?
15: Oh, I hear things. I heard Amelia talking about it to Tom Daggett, and Amelia feels just the way about it as I do. She thinks it's no good. And that's why I'm reading up on Indians right now, so if Mary does marry him, I can run away out west and I'll be an Indian scout.
14: I see. In other words, you ain't in favor of Mary's going to New York at all, is that it?
15: Not as long as he's there, too.
14: Uh-huh. Well, we'll see. Oh, here comes Mary home again.
16: Well, two of my men hard at work, I see. That's very nice.
15: Yeah, I got most of those weeds, Uncle Henry. Now can I go back into my book?
14: Yes, yes, no reason why not, Jimmy. You go ahead, and much obliged for the help.
15: Oh, that's all right.
17: Dad, what is the matter with him? He didn't even look at me once just then.
14: Why, his nose is a mite out of joint, I wouldn't wonder.
17: Did you talk with him?
14: Yeah, After you left to go down street, I talked with him for a couple of minutes in the living room. Then I went out, starting on my gardening. Telephone rung. I got back into the living room just in time to hear Jimmy telling somebody that he didn't know a thing about it. Telling him, well, he was telling him in a kind of a, well, I'd call it a hostile tone of voice.
17: Well, who was it?
14: Jack Kelsey. He called you again from New York.
17: Oh.
14: Yeah.
17: And you say Jimmy was hostile toward him?
14: Sounded hostile and peremptory.
17: Well, and did he tell him he didn't know a thing about it?
14: Yeah.
17: About what?
14: Well, I guess what he meant was about where you was, Mary. It all comes down to the fact that Jimmy ain't got any use for Kelsey whatsoever. Didn't want to talk to him and didn't want you to talk to him.
17: Oh, well, now that's just a little bit ridiculous, Dad, don't you think? Whether or not Jimmy likes people, he's got to be polite to them. I think I'll go have a talk with him about that right now.
14: Well, I'd wait just a second if I was you, child. I wouldn't bear down on the little fella too much. Because I think this case calls for understanding more than anything else.
17: Well, I'm prepared to have plenty of understanding.
14: All right,
17: but...
14: all right then, Mary. Exercise it. Jimmy knows that you're planning to go down to New York to Jerry's wedding.
17: Well, I haven't definitely decided to go.
14: No, but he knows you're thinking in terms of going. And he's, well, he's worried. Because he knows that Jack Kelsey's in New York.
17: Children don't worry about things like that, Dad.
14: Listen, he's worrying about his own security. As I've pointed out to you before. I mean, he's wondering what's going to become of him if you was to marry Kelsey.
17: Which I'm definitely not going to do.
14: All right, all right. But the little fella, he don't know that.
17: Yes, I suppose it could be a source of worry to him from that angle.
14: Most certainly is.
17: All right, I'll go in the house and talk to him. We'll get this settled once and for all right now, Dad.
14: All right, I hope you do, Mary.
15: Jimmy. Oh, Mary.
17: Jimmy, I'm going to sit down here with a minute for you, dear. Uncle Henry tells me that you took a phone call for me while I was downtown.
15: Uh-huh.
17: From Mr. Kelsey?
15: That's right. I wish he wouldn't call you up so much, Mary. Honest now, do you like him?
17: Well, I don't dislike him, dear. Let's put it that way. I just don't think much about him at all. And I'm not going to New York. I've just decided that.
15: You're not? You mean it, Mary?
17: Of course I mean it. I'm going to stay right home with you and William Henry. Well, I wouldn't think of leaving you two precious little tykes for anything in this world. And if Mr. Kelsey should phone again or come up to Valley Springs, we'll just tell him that he's wasting his time, Jimmy.
6: Will Mary put her family before personal feelings? And can Jack Kelsey be put off so easily? We'll hear more about this next time. Now, in just a moment, Henry Foster will bring us one of his shrewd observations. And now, Henry Foster.
14: You know, lots of folks still don't like to do a good, honest job of work this day and age. Maybe they don't figure better the shoulder to the wheel than the back to the wall. Pretty good way to figure, though, according to my way of thinking. Well, see you soon. Bye.
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9: 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I'm Greg Bell, and earlier we had Wally Mara's Lieutenant Riley in the Mutual Detective series Let George Do It. We talked a bit about his busy career. Well, in addition to radio, film, and television, he was also a cartoon voice actor. 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I'll have the answer then wrap up when radio was right after this break.
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0: Watching and waiting, I'm Paul Stevens, Fox News. A big attack on Iran could be imminent, including a land blockade.
1: The British Telegraph newspaper is reporting a land blockade is under consideration by President Trump and Israeli Prime Minister Benjamin Netanyahu to increase economic pressure on the regime after months of attacks have failed to bring them to their knees. The article suggesting the plan could require the U.S. and Israel to petition Iran's neighbors to restrict or close border crossings, which would limit exports and imports to the country. Iran shares borders with seven different countries, including Iraq, Pakistan, and Turkey, which all maintain economic and political cooperation with Tehran.
0: And that's Fox's Anita Vogel. President Trump also says he's starting to, quote unquote, lose faith in the prospect of getting a deal with Iran, accusing Tehran of lying about its negotiations with the U.S. The president, meantime, not buying that Iranian hackers are behind the cyber attack on Minnesota's water system. Meantime, several other states are also reporting some strange activity as well.
27: The FBI says water and wastewater utility companies in seven states have now reported malicious cyber attack incidents since Monday. Investigators immediately suspected Iran, but not the president.
28: They blame it on Iran. I don't think so. I think I blame it on Minnesota because they're grossly incompetent. There was a cyber attack of 30 water plants, and I would blame it on Minnesota. They like to say, oh, it's Iran. Iran should be so lucky. Iran's got bigger problems than worrying about Minnesota.
27: The first evidence of trouble surfaced in Minnesota. The mayor of Brahm says on Monday, the water plant operator realized the tower was calling for water, but the well was not cooperating.
0: And that's Fox's Mike Tobin. Experts, though, who think it's Iran are saying the regime is looking for a weak point in the U.S. America is listening to Fox News.
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0: Lindsay Clancy accused of strangling her three kids to death in their Massachusetts home before trying to kill herself is standing trial, though partially paralyzed.
7: Prosecutors say Lindsay Clancy appeared calm, responsive, and organized just moments before her three young children were strangled to death, calling her husband at CVS, discussing medication, and even coordinating the family's dinner order. Now, her defense argues even at that moment, she was in the grip of postpartum psychosis. She was over-medicated and hearing voices. Now, after her ex-husband walked jurors minute by minute through that horrific night, they must decide whether this was a calculated act or a mother's catastrophic mental collapse.
0: And that is Fox's Kevin Cork. The mystery continues meantime following the discovery of three unidentified men in a Hollywood apartment.
8: LAPD detectives saying they believe these three adult males were shot sometime during the weekend, possibly Saturday night, but they're waiting for the coroner to determine the exact time of death and release identification. LAPD confirming they responded to a welfare check, finding the bodies when the manager let them into the apartment. This remains an active investigation, and we urge anyone with information to contact LAPD. At this point, detectives saying there is no danger to the community at large. They believe this is a targeted incident. In Hollywood, I'm Christina Gonzalez, Fox 11 News.
0: And a Swiss Air flight from Zurich to New York had to be diverted to Bangor, Maine after the cabin filled with smoke. The source turned out to be a damaged headphone charging case. The airline saying a technical team sent to inspect the plane found that a commercially available charging case had slipped into a seat and became jammed, causing its lithium battery to overheat and thereby produced smoke. Nobody was hurt. I'm Paul Stevens. This is Fox News.
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18: Saturday, August 1st, 2026. I'm Jared Halpern. Dr. Anthony Fauci returns to Capitol Hill amid accusations he misled Americans about COVID.
19: At one point, he says, scientifically, it's almost impossible for this not to have come from the lab and then gotten into nature. But then he says later, I won't completely dismiss ideas of this conspiracy theory that it came from a lab.
18: And a toss-up in Texas, Democrats are surging in the traditionally Republican state.
20: The doubts that exist about Tallarico don't seem to be selling.
18: This is the Fox News Rundown from Washington. The YOLO caucus strikes again in the Senate. The Judiciary Committee scrapped a vote this week to move forward on the confirmation of Todd Blanche for Attorney General. Blanche has been serving as acting AG since former Attorney General Pam Bondi resigned in April. But getting Blanche confirmed permanently hit a roadblock over the objections of at least two Republicans, John Cornyn of Texas and Tom Tillis of North Carolina.
21: If this were just between me and Todd Blanche, we would have worked this out. But apparently he's getting some pushback from higher-ups at the White House. I don't know who, but this doesn't need to be this hard.
18: That's Cornyn explaining the challenge he's faced trying to get Blanche and the Justice Department to put in writing an end to the settlement between President Trump and the IRS. That deal included an anti-weaponization fund since abandoned that had bipartisan pushback. The agreement also includes other provisions shielding President Trump and members of his family from future IRS audits. Cornyn, like Tillis, won't be in the Senate next year. Tillis opted against running for re-election, and Cornyn lost his Republican primary to the Trump-endorsed state attorney general, Ken Paxton. President Trump is standing by Blanche and defends the weaponization fund. There was another showdown with both sides holding their ground this week in the Senate as the Homeland Security Committee demanded testimony from Dr. Anthony Fauci, the longtime federal scientist who led the COVID response during President Trump's first term. But questions and accusations from Republicans went unanswered.
19: I could have seen it going a couple of different ways. I thought that there was a chance that he might invoke the Fifth, number one, which he did. I thought that you might have Democrats actually having some questions themselves, but, you know, they kind of went to their corner to defend him.
18: Chad Pergram is Fox News chief congressional correspondent and covered all the contentious moments this week on Capitol Hill.
19: Whereas Republicans, once they got on the Fifth Amendment stuff and he wasn't answering any of their questions, they went to the mat. And that's where you had Josh Hawley even asking him these other questions about, you know, that are not necessarily protected by the Fifth. Can you answer these types of questions about the color of the rug, the color of the carpeting, the color of his tie, you know, what day of the week it was, you know, those types of things. And you know, and he cited a Supreme Court case from 1896, Brown versus Walker, which basically said if you have been given a pardon, you know, you're kind of compelled to, you know, testify and give information, be it in court, be it before Congress or whatnot. I thought it was very interesting. If you go back and you look at the citation from that Supreme Court case, it says, well, look, you know, you are kind of compelled to do that, even if it makes you look bad. And so that's what Republicans are arguing, that he is compelled to, you know, to talk about these things. I will say that this was a little bit of the airing of the grievances by the Republicans. They're still upset with the COVID policies, how he handled the pandemic. And the cherry on the sundae is some of the what the Republicans believe is just self-serving, you know, being starstruck elements of Anthony Fauci. Oh, I'm in Vanity Fair. Oh, I talked to, you know, Barbara Streisand. You know, some of that has just come out through his diaries. And I think a lot of Republicans say that that only adds fuel to their fire about what was wrong with him in the pandemic. Now, that said, you had Democrats arguing that, you know, he was a great public servant. He's somebody who did, you know, great things for the country health wise, et cetera, during the pandemic, et cetera. But, you know, if you go and look at what's in the diaries, Jared, and you go back and look at what he said about the origins of the pandemic and whether or not he had something to cover up because he was involved, and we can debate about this, whether or not under NIH, if you go a couple of steps beyond that, that there was a private firm that was doing gain-of-function research in Wuhan. What actually constitutes gain-of-function research? I mean, there's some debate about that. And if you go back to some of his testimony and other hearings over the years since the pandemic, it's not clear what he or others regard as gain-of-function research. I think that's interesting. But I think the most important issue about the origins of the pandemic and the diary, and I reported on this a couple of weeks ago, you know, that there was this article that came out in Nature magazine, which basically said, yeah, this came from Nature, a bat in the lab. And then if you get to the Slack messages, which came out through Rand Paul's committee, the authors of the article are pretty circumspect about whether or not that's the case. They're like, I don't know that we can say this with this confidence, but it was Fauci and others who paraded that around. And yet in his diaries indicated that he thought that, you know, it was possible that it came from a lab. And in a hearing in 2024 before a House committee, if you listen closely to the testimony, at one point he says, scientifically, it's almost impossible for this not to have come from the lab and then gotten into Nature. But then he says later, I won't completely dismiss ideas of this conspiracy theory that it came from a lab.
1: So,
19: and you look at the diary, so that's the question. Yeah.
18: I guess the question I had is, what is the goal here for Republicans, right? What is kind of the end game here for this hearing and this kind of inquiry into Dr. Anthony Fauci?
19: I think the goal is, A, stick it to Fauci, because they didn't like him to start with, number one. Number two, stick it to Fauci, because they didn't like him to start with. Number three, I think it's actually, you know, maybe put, you know, shed some light that we didn't have necessarily during the pandemic on this. And four, they believe that there should be accountability with him. In particular. And that's why Rand Paul is forging ahead with this contempt of Congress resolution. He's going to prep it in his committee next week. It technically should have to go to the floor. Now, that takes 60 votes. But Rand Paul, on our air on Thursday morning, indicated that he said he was going to go ahead and send that down to DOJ anyway. And when you prep a contempt of Congress resolution, you're really doing that so you send a referral to the Department of Justice to say, we ask that you prosecute this person because of X, or they didn't say whatever. And Rand Paul is going to send a brief with that, arguing what did and didn't happen in the committee, arguing that he was not completely covered by this pardon and should have been compelled to answer certain questions. And we'll see if DOJ goes for that. Now, when I look at DOJ,
18: I mean, I was going to say, I mean, invoking the Fifth is not inherently illegal.
19: Well, and this is why you go to other contempt of Congress cases. So Lois Lerner was the IRS official who appeared before the House Oversight Committee, gave an opening statement, much like Fauci, very brief, and then invoked the Fifth, and then opted not to answer any more questions. Now, it wasn't 111 times she invoked the Fifth, but then they voted in the House of Representatives to refer her for prosecution, and the DOJ did not prosecute. If you look at who has been prosecuted by the DOJ on criminal prosecutions, criminal contempt citations by Congress, it sometimes depends on who is doing the referring. So they did this, the House did, with Eric Holder to his own Justice Department when he was the Attorney General under President Obama. So guess what? You're probably not going to prosecute yourself. So that didn't happen. But you also had contempt of Congress for Peter Navarro and Steve Bannon, two Trump figures who did not come before the January 6th committee. And so they were prosecuted, guess what, by the Biden Justice Department. Okay, convicted.
18: In those cases, they had cited executive privilege, right? And
19: yes,
18: the argument
19: exactly.
18: was that did not exist.
19: So and that's why I think the Lois Lerner one is pretty close in that case.
18: Yeah.
19: And then you've had people, you know, who've had contempt of Congress or been cited, you know, for lying to Congress, perjury in the case of Roger Clemens, the baseball pitcher.
18: I covered that trial. Yeah,
19: I did too. You know,
18: but he was acquitted.
19: He was acquitted. And what was unique about that was a bipartisan referral. And I think that's why the Justice Department took it up, because you had both the committee chairman, Henry Waxman of California, and then Tom Davis of Northern Virginia, Republican, saying, we think he did not tell the truth before our committee, and here's why.
18: I remember that trial. I won't go into the history of it other than Andy Pettit was, I think, credited with the career save of the.
19: I don't know what their war was in that, actually, in that trial. Yes, depending on different counsel on both sides of the aisle, or their on-base plus slugging.
18: Yeah, it was. It was an interesting trial. I want to read, moving on to kind of staying in the Senate, this issue with Todd Blanche, the acting attorney general. President Trump has nominated him to be the permanent attorney general. A markup hearing, kind of an initial vote in the Judiciary Committee, is now on hold because Tom Tillis, Republican from North Carolina, John Cornyn, Republican from Texas, are still seeking some information and some commitments from the Justice Department over that IRS settlement that was made that created that anti-weaponization fund, some other conditions. I want to read, Chad, this Truth Social that President Trump put out Thursday morning, where he says Todd Blanche is a star. Everyone knows it. He has the potential to go down as one of the greatest attorney generals of all time. However, John Cornyn of Texas and Tom Tillis of North Carolina, both of whom I refuse to endorse and whose political careers have been ended by my action, are refusing to vote for this great nominee. He went on to say that he has no objection.

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1: North Carolina was still dealing with the funeral and mourning her brother, Lindsey Graham, who had been on that committee. Maybe if they were really creative, they would have put somebody else on that committee temporarily and then put Darlene Graham in after the services. I don't know. I'm just thinking out loud here. It's a lot of very hard to anticipate all these things because the committee markup on the Blanche nomination was supposed to be on Thursday. Then you have Tillis and Cornyn, who have reservations about him. Here's the issue. You can get a nomination out of committee. You don't have to have a favorable vote. You could do it with no recommendation. You could have it with an unfavorable recommendation and send it to the floor. Now, I don't know whether or not those votes exist in that committee on those other two themes, you know, unfavorable or no recommendation whatsoever. What
2: but
1: seems
2: it
1: to be the
2: a problem,
1: case,
2: even you know, even sending it to the floor, though, it seems that there may be a math problem.
1: See, and that's where this lies, because it appears to me that there are certain Republican senators, and beyond Tillis and Cornyn, maybe Lisa Murkowski, maybe John Curtis of Utah, maybe Susan Collins of Maine, maybe even a couple of others, who say, I'm not going to vote for somebody with an unfavorable recommendation. And consider the flack that Susan Collins got over Brett Kavanaugh. She's up for re-election. Democrats are trying desperately to defeat her this fall. And if she votes for Todd Blanche, which I don't know that she would anyway, they've got a problem there, you know, in the Collins camp, because they will weaponize this and say, you know, are you continuing to take her at her word? She voted for Kavanaugh, and now she voted for Blanche. Are you kidding me? That's what the Democrats in Maine will say.
2: So the question becomes kind of what happens if right now Todd Blanche is the acting attorney general. This post from the president seems to indicate that he would withdraw the nomination and then renominate him later. Is that something that can be done with Blanche kind of in this acting role?
1: You could do that, certainly. I mean, you know, there are limits
2: to
1: how long somebody can serve.
2: You can kind of reset it, in other words.
1: Yeah, you can do that, absolutely. But there are limits on how long those nominations can sit out there. And he's presuming, well, that he still
2: Republican
1: has control of the Senate.
2: I mean, he's presuming, I think that
1: there's
2: Republican
1: a lot there.
2: The Senate. Yeah.
1: I mean, you know, an administration is only 4 years. So rather than having somebody for basically 2.5 years as your attorney general, if he stays the rest of the time, at best, you're going to have somebody under 2 years. I mean, that 8 to 9 months is a long time. Now, the one thing that the Democrats are concerned with is that there's this rumor going around here that Bill Pulte, who seems to be the man of all seasons in the Trump administration, might be installed as acting attorney general. That might be worse for the Democrats. You know, he's been the acting DNI. They really didn't want him in that job. They confirmed Jay Clayton as the DNI the past few days. He's still not been sworn in, you know. So again, that's a big issue here. A lot of these personnel changes and maybe what votes they could or could not unlock.
2: Let's talk about Cornyn and Tillis. You mentioned that they are kind of at the forefront of this, but maybe there are some other Republican senators who are not as public that share their concerns. They are in a unique position. I know that this term YOLO caucus has kind of been bandied about. I don't know if Tillis or Cornyn would consider themselves part of that YOLO caucus, but they certainly have some freedom here given the president's opposition to their reelections, no?
1: Yeah, I think that's an issue there. You know, the fact that, you know, President Trump, we talk about holding the Senate next year. Some people say, you know, you brought this on yourself. I mean, Bill Cassidy probably would have won re-election. John Cornyn probably would have won re-election. Well, guess what? Louisiana is going to stay probably in the red column here, but Texas is certainly up for play because of
2: North Carolina
1: candidate.
2: North Carolina
1: is a bit of a swing state too. Yeah, exactly. Right. And you know, we had some polling the past couple of days that indicated that that the former governor there is ahead. You know, that's a possible pickup. So, yes, you know, this is not where we have just awful candidates on the Republican side of the aisle. You know, the Herschel Walker caucus or way back when the Christine O'Donnell, I'm not a witch, caucus. Yeah. If you

0: you know, your political history in Delaware.
1: I recall, yes.
0: Yes, indeed. this could be a problem for him in terms of these guys. And you know, one wonders about John Cornyn's opposition. Does that somehow play into the Texas Senate race? Because he's pointing out time after time problems he has with the administration, and it's getting a lot of attention. And does that work against Ken Paxton, frankly? I don't know.
1: All right. Chad Pergram, thanks so much.
0: Okay, thank you.
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19: Here's a look inside the Beltway. I'm Jeff Manasso, the man accused of profiting from bets he made on quotes from the president's teleprompter scripts. He's out of a job. Gabriel Perez, who had been out on leave without pay for using advance knowledge of the president's speeches to make money on Kalshi, a prediction market, has lost his federal government job. Reports claimed Perez won more than $100,000 betting on what the president would say. The White House calling the allegations unfortunate and a disgrace. When the bets were discovered, Kalshi that had flagged them and reported them to federal regulators. Haitian immigrants in the U.S. may soon be getting arrested by Immigration and Customs Enforcement. Sources telling Fox that ICE plans to ramp up operations to arrest Haitian nationals whose temporary protected status is ending. The operation is expected to begin as soon as this week. Over 300,000 Haitians have TPS in the U.S. right now. The Supreme Court paved the way for the arrests in a ruling last month. No word yet on what may happen to those who do get arrested. Their home country is still considered dangerous. Following the assassination of their president in 2021, Haiti slipped into gang-fueled violence. The U.S. State Department issuing a travel advisory this month saying do not travel to Haiti for any reason. For the Fox News Rundown, I'm Jeff Manasso.
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29: I'm Gianna Gelosi with your Fox True Crime Minute. A Texas man who's facing a capital murder charge in connection with the death of his pregnant wife has fled the country. On May 4th, the attorney for Lee Mongerson Gilley says his client cut off his ankle monitor before boarding a plane to Canada and then flew from Canada to Italy, where he was taken into custody by authorities. There, he allegedly told officials that he was seeking asylum because he was being wrongfully prosecuted and feared he would face the death penalty. The 39-year-old was charged with capital murder in 2025 in connection with the killing of his pregnant wife, Christina Bauer Gilley, on October 7, 2024. Gilley initially told police that she died of an overdose and he attempted to perform CPR. An autopsy suggested otherwise. She had trauma to her neck and face more consistent with strangulation. Gilley was arrested in 2024, released on $1 million bail, and required to wear that ankle monitor. In 2025, prosecutors say he spoke with a woman about a plan to flee to Mexico. There's more on this story at foxnews.com or
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31: I'm Chad Pergram with Speaker's Lobby. Late Republican Virginia Senator John Warner once said to me that we don't do a lot in Congress, but when we do it all at once. That's kind of where we find the House of Representatives these days. After a summer of stalled legislation, the House whipped through a battery of key items in a matter of a few days before heading out for the summer recess. The House approved an interim spending bill funding the government through December 4th. The House didn't pass the Save America Act again on its own, but the House did latch that to a defense policy bill. The House also approved a budget framework and sent that to the Senate. Republicans need that framework so they can eventually do a filibuster-proof bill in the Senate which would address fraud and pay for the war in Iran. House Republicans want to eventually hook the Save America Act onto that package, too. Finally, the House approved a bill banning stock trading for lawmakers, and it taped to that bill a measure which requires photo ID to vote. None of this is law, but it was the most legislation the House has plowed through in months. With the Speaker's Lobby, Chad Pergram, Fox News.

As we talked about a moment ago, Texas Senator John Cornyn is a key figure in whether or not President Trump's attorney general nominee eventually wins full Senate confirmation. Cornyn, of course, is now a lame duck. He lost the Republican primary earlier this year to Ken Paxton, a firebrand in Texas and the state's attorney general. Paxton won the endorsement of President Trump, an endorsement that seemed to push Paxton over the top to oust Cornyn, who first won his election to the Senate in 2002. The race to replace Paxton is among the most contested and certainly among the most expensive now in the country. And a new Fox News poll shows a

0: possible political earthquake brewing. Democrat James Tallarico, a state lawmaker, leads Paxton by 3 points in the Fox News survey that is just inside the margin of error. Republican Governor Greg Abbott also appears to have a race on his hands, up just 1 point against Democratic challenger Gina Hinojosa. We've seen tight polling in Texas before, and Democrats fall short come Election Day. But is there reason to believe this time is different?
1: Maybe. I mean, I still think Charlie should worry about whether or not Lucy's going to pull the football.
0: Arne in Michigan is the director of the Fox News Decision Desk.
1: Texas is a Republican state. It has been Democrats have invested in it for years and have gotten close, but no cigar. Most recently in 2018, against Ted Cruz, they thought they had a chance, and they had what actually should be, you know, they should get a participation trophy from 2018 because they only lost by 3, which is impressive. This year, maybe it's a different situation. The challenge for the GOP is Trump is underwater. He's underwater in Texas. The Fox poll had him at 45% favorable. This is a state he won by over, you know, double digits just 2 years ago. And now it seems he's underwater. And more interestingly, in that poll, inflation was the bigger issue. About 4 out of 10 voters said it was inflation, not immigration and border security, which you'd think in a border state like Texas would be an important issue, particularly if the GOP is going to do well.
0: Part of that is
1: an environment.
0: I mean, I was going to say part of that is the border is not an issue right now because there doesn't seem to be an awful lot of concern about it like there was 2 years
1: yes,
0: ago.
1: Yes, that's correct. The worst thing a government can do is solve problems because then people aren't really concerned about a problem. You know, it's the challenge of the democratic system. You solve a problem and they think about, okay, what about this one? And so that maybe that's what's going on right now in Texas. But you have an environment which is, you know, favorable to the out party because there's frustration with the economic condition right now. A large number of Texans, according to this poll, say they are not getting ahead. They're falling behind economically. And so that leads to a challenging environment for the incumbent party. On top of that, the Republicans have nominated for Senate Ken Paxton, the attorney general, who is, you know, to put it mildly, has challenges. He has challenges. You know, on the one hand, he's got real strengths in the MAGA base of the Republican Party. He was I think he was the first state official to endorse Donald Trump in 2016. He pushed hard for Donald Trump in the challenges Trump made to the 2020 election results. He led a bunch of states to argue in court that the election shouldn't be certified and stuff like that. So he's got solid MAGA credentials. On the other hand, he has a number of ethical challenges. Yeah. He's been impeached by a Republican legislature in the state, even though he wasn't convicted and kicked out of office, thanks in large part to Trump, who kept him from being kicked out of office. He's in the midst of a challenging divorce with his wife, who has divorced him on what she calls biblical grounds. And he spent the 4th of July in London with his girlfriend, which is, you know, it's one of those stories that people talk about. Challenges.
0: Yeah, that's what stood out to me in the poll. Because,
1: pardon me?
0: I was going to say, that's kind of what stood out to me in the poll is more voters in this poll said that they were concerned that Paxton lacks the character to serve than worry about James Tallarico being too extreme, which is certainly the case that Republicans are making about Tallarico.
1: And you thought they were getting traction because Tallarico, you know, gave the Republicans a gift. Apparently, he said that God has 6 genders or something like that. He said some fairly, shall we say, challenging things. He has a name that lends itself to the nickname Tallarico. On the other hand, he looks less like, you know, Vladimir Lenin and, you know, sort of a communist, then he looks like a kid who's studying for his confirmation in his confirmation class at the Presbyterian Church. And in fact, he is a Presbyterian seminarian. It doesn't seem like that's sticking. And I think that's for 2 reasons. One, he doesn't really look the part. And the second is Tallarico has raised a ton of money, and he's on the air. And he's, you know, he's defining himself at a time when the Republicans, at least Ken Paxton, have some money challenges, and they're not on the air defining him. And so that's made it easier for Tallarico to escape that. But yes, Tallarico is not the perfect candidate you'd like to run as for the Democrats in a state like Texas. He's got some challenges. He said some stuff that's a little too liberal and maybe, you know, too sort of progressive for the tastes of most swing voters. But so far, it doesn't seem to have stuck, which is why this race is a lot closer than it ought to be. Even in a tough off-year election for the Republicans, they should be, you know, it should be an easy win in Texas. It's not an easy win this year. Go ahead.
0: One of the reasons that President Trump won Texas by the decisive margin he did 2 years ago is he beat Kamala Harris among Hispanic voters just by 1 point, but that was a significant shift. This poll shows that Tallarico has an 18-point advantage with Hispanic voters. What do you attribute that pretty sizable shift to?
1: I think it's very clear, number one, the Hispanic voter in Texas has been disappointed with Trump's policies. And that's true. You know, Texas, Hispanics in Texas are different from Hispanics in many parts of the country. Mm-hmm. Quite frankly, many of the Hispanic families in Texas have been here since Texas was not part of America. I mean, they're generationally. So it's not like they're immigrants to an area and have sympathy for other kinds of immigrants. And particularly in rural Texas and the Rio Grande Valley, they behave much more like Republicans. But right now, it appears across the board, and in this poll, they polled a significant number of Hispanics to make sure they were sort of recording those shifts. They're concerned about the economy. They're concerned about many of the Trump policies. And they're kind of disappointed. I mean, Ken Paxton, you know, sort of appeals to a different kind of Texan than, you know, Donald Trump, who had sort of much more generic appeal. He had his base of MAGA Republicans, but he was able to appeal to other people who were sort of not totally sold on Trump, but ready to accept him. The sort of non-MAGA Republican group, Hispanic Texans, particularly rural Hispanic Texans. And that's not working so far for Paxton. So he's got, as you put it, he's got a real challenge with the Hispanic voter in Texas. He has another challenge, which is really interesting, which is the Republican voter who does not consider themselves part of the MAGA movement, the non-MAGA Republican. John Cornyn, the incumbent Republican senator who lost the primary to Ken Paxton, was much more the pure non-MAGA Republican. He had much greater appeal. He lost to Paxton in the primary. And what was interesting is, if you looked at the runoff vote, basically Paxton got all the vote he got in round one, and all the people who had voted for Cornyn sort of stayed home. And so Paxton was able to run away with it, but he hasn't yet sold himself to the non-MAGA Republican. Mm. And right now, according to the Fox News poll, fully a quarter of people who define themselves as non-MAGA Republicans are ready to vote for Tallarico. And what's even more interesting is the non-MAGA Republican group seems to have grown. One third of Republicans in Texas say they're non-MAGA Republican, according to this this poll. Back in 2024, only about 20% said they were non-MAGA Republicans. So there's some skepticism building in the Republican Party about Trump, which seems to be why the non-MAGA Republican group is growing. And a chunk of that non-MAGA Republican is ready to vote for the Democrat right now. This poll is a snapshot. Things are going to change. I think it's the most important thing for Ken Paxton is he needs to figure out if he can build a bridge to the Hispanic voter, or at least to sort of shrink the lead that Tallarico has in that group. But more important, he needs to consolidate the support of the non-MAGA Republican group. And he needs to think about how he's going to attract independents. Because right now, people who define themselves as independent in Texas, They seem to be with Tallarico. They have enormous skepticism about Ken Paxton. And, you know, the doubts that exist about Tallarico don't seem to be selling or convincing people not to vote for Tallarico. And that's why this is a much more interesting race than it ought to be.
0: I can't think of a more interesting time in the 16 years I've been doing this to cover politics in America. So I am happy to have you aboard for yet another election cycle and probably an election cycle after that and after that and after that as well. Arne in Michigan, appreciate our chats as always. We'll be in touch.
1: Thank you very much, Jared. Thanks for having me.
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13: Fox News, I'm Deborah Valentine. A land blockade may be part of a large-scale attack on Iran, according to the British Telegraph newspaper. Here's Fox's Anita Vogel.
14: The British Telegraph newspaper is reporting a land blockade is under consideration by President Trump and Israeli Prime Minister Benjamin Netanyahu to increase economic pressure on the regime after months of attacks have failed to bring them to their knees.
13: The blockade would cripple imports and exports to and from Tehran. Iran shares borders with seven countries. FIFA President Gianni Infantino abandoning his controversial plan to sell World Cup profits to private equity.
15: UEFA, which runs European soccer, have threatened to boycott all FIFA events in CONCACAF, which runs North America, Central America, and the Caribbean, also rejected the idea.
13: That's Fox's Kevin Uretsky reporting.

0: a look outside the Beltway. I'm Tanya J. Powers. Two executions were carried out in Florida in a single day this week for the first time in more than six decades. The state says James Duckett was executed by lethal injection on Tuesday afternoon. The ex-cop had been on death row since being convicted of drowning an 11-year-old girl in 1987. About 5 hours later, Dominic Ochacon was executed by lethal injection in the same chamber. The 80-year-old murdered his ex-girlfriend's parents in 1986 and became the second oldest inmate ever executed in the U.S. Arkansas State Police say they're looking into the custody death of a 40-year-old man at the request of West Memphis police, who say they took him into custody on Sunday on fleeing and disorderly conduct charges. The man became unresponsive at the Crittenden County Sheriff's Office and later died. State police are also investigating a death from July 15th involving a woman taken into custody in Fayetteville, who University of Arkansas police say showed signs of possible drug ingestion. And a lucky Mega Millions lottery player in Florida holds an $800 million jackpot ticket. The Mega Jackpot is the largest prize for the lottery game this year and the 10th largest in the game's history. The unidentified winner can choose between the $800 million prize or a one-time lump sum of $344 million before taxes. For the Fox News Rundown, I'm Tanya J. Powers.
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2: FIFA has called off plans announced Thursday to privatize part of its business, including the World Cup, following a near revolt from the geographic agencies which run soccer around the world. In a statement released Friday night, FIFA President Gianni Infantino quoted as saying that it has become clear that the project has created divisions of a nature that, regardless of the level of support, are no longer in the interest of the objectives set out in the first place. The private equity was to have come from a fund run by Joshua Kushner, who's the brother of President Trump's son-in-law, Jared Kushner. That's sports on the Fox News Rundown. Kevin Uretsky, Fox News.
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0: on the Fox News Rundown from Washington. Mike Emanuel chats with Nebraska Republican Senator Pete Ricketts about a bipartisan plan to ban members of Congress from trading stock. Until then, thanks for listening. I'm Jared Halpern from Washington.
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9: Disarmament deal. I'm Angelo Bavaro, Fox News. President Trump reporting Hamas for the first time is agreeing to give up their arms if Israel meets certain conditions.
10: President Trump touting this really as a major achievement. He also said it's one that simply would have been impossible to get done without the success the U.S. had already in the war against Iran.
11: It's a great breakthrough. Nobody thought that would be possible to disarm Hamas. That shows you how much success we're having with Iran.
10: Here in the region, we've gotten back into that rhythm of attacks, one side striking the other, the next night the other side striking, multiple drone attacks targeting U.S. bases in Kuwait. No casualties reported.
9: Fox's Steve Harrigan. Beijing officially denies providing direct military assistance to Iran. The U.S. and Israel are contemplating upping the pressure on Iran.
12: The British Telegraph newspaper is reporting a land blockade is under consideration by President Trump and Israeli Prime Minister Benjamin Netanyahu to increase economic pressure on the regime after months of attacks have failed to bring them to their knees. The article suggesting the plan could require the U.S. and Israel to petition Iran's neighbors to restrict or close border crossings, which would limit exports and imports to the country. Iran shares borders with 7 different countries, including Iraq, Pakistan, and Turkey, which all maintain economic and political cooperation with Tehran.
9: Fox's Anita Vogel there. Ukrainian President Volodymyr Zelensky has pitched President Trump and other American officials on helping Ukraine win permission from tech titan Elon Musk to use his Starlink satellite communication system to guide strikes inside Russia. The push for expanded use of Starlink comes as Zelensky looks for an alternate way to mitigate the need for U.S. Patriot air defense systems. 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
0: All right, from 48th and 6th in Midtown Manhattan, heard around the country, around the world, Brian Kilmeade Show coming your way. This hour, we're going to be joined by Chairman Jim Jordan. He's going to talk about the Oversight Committee and the stunning news as Anthony Fauci takes the Fifth Amendment rather than, I guess, get himself in even more trouble. Michael Goodwin, the New York Post, talks about what the mayor's objective seems to be, and that is to destroy New York City. And he is not somebody who's a flamethrower. He's a deep-thinking columnist with a lot of experience. That is the cover of the New York Post today. And with me in studio is Scott Monroe, president of the Detective Endowment Association, years in law enforcement. And before we get to Scott and all the other things that are happening today, and there's a lot going on, let's get to the big three.
2: Number three. I don't think a majority of Democrats agree with those statements. These are views that are, I think, represented by a very small

0: amount of individuals that are not represented of the Democratic Party at large?
1: Well, that is a Biden official talking about the Dems coming apart. The DNC is under the spotlight now as associations has all the momentum the socialists do, while the GOP-led Senate is being pushed by the president to stay in town and not go on vacation and get something done.
2: Number two.
3: President Biden issued you a sweeping pardon extending back to 2014, the same pardon he gave to his son Hunter. A pardon may protect a person from criminal prosecution, doesn't rewrite history. It does not erase documents. It does not convert a misleading statement into a truthful one. And it does not prevent Congress from establishing what happened.
1: But he did take the fifth, the Fauci Follies. After years of being forced to deal with Anthony Fauci, his incompetence and his ego, it's all exposed in front of the world. But the Senate Oversight Committee frustrated because he will not talk.
2: Number one.
4: President Trump reacting to that Iranian attack on U.S. forces overnight in Jordan. President Trump tells Fox News about Iran, "We are going to beat the effing S out of them. We'll be hitting them hard. They're going to get a beating."
1: That is Trey Yinks talking to the president an hour ago. Back on the attack, U.S. forces targeted by the IRGC, and we're joined by Saudi Arabia as we return fire, and there's going to be ramping it up shortly after about 4 days of not shooting. With me right now in studio is Scott Monroe, president of the Detective Endowment Association. Scott, how many years in law enforcement?
5: I have 34 years in law enforcement.
1: 34. We're mostly here in New York?
5: Yes. All in New York.
1: So, first off, when you see something like this happening in Iran, just like when we had the Iraq war and the Afghanistan war, how does that change what happens here in terms of threat assessment?
5: Oh, we're always on alert here. We have Joint Terrorist Task Force, counterterrorism. You know, we're on alert here every day. We have the best trained detectives that are out there and the intel. We have detectives all over the world, you know, that report back here.
1: But when you have them saying outright, we're going to kill the president, 2 days ago, they put Melania and their son, Barron, on their target list. What does that tell you?
5: It's very disappointing. It's a little scary, to tell you the truth. You know, we don't need this here. You know, he's the president of the United States. He's our leader, and we have to support. We have to support the president of the United States.
1: So now you have the General Assembly coming here in September. Always a challenge for you guys.
5: Yes.
1: Benjamin Netanyahu made it clear he is coming anyway, even though it looks like the mayor does not want him here. And now the mayor's turned around and said, "I'm calling on people to protest when the prime minister comes here." Have you ever heard of a mayor calling on people to protest?
5: No. Protest? We don't need any more protests. We have all our people are out there. All our energy is out there between between the soccer, between the Knicks.
1: World Cup.
5: Everything that was going on here in New York, we had detectives being bit, choked, assaulted. On a daily basis here, you want that to go on here? We don't need that anymore. That's ridiculous.
1: So how's this mayor doing?
5: I don't think he's doing good at all. What's he got, 8 months in? I've never had a conversation with him. It's hello, goodbye, at certain
1: Is that
5: functions.
1: Unusual?
5: That's very unusual. I could call Eric Adams right now if I want. I mean, the last mayor, Eric Adams, was pro-law enforcement. Whatever I needed from Eric Adams, he was a phone call away.
1: And about de Blasio?
5: I wasn't here for de Blasio, but I don't think so.
1: Right, but he has no really interest in law enforcement, does he?
5: No, he has no interest. He did not sit down, you know, when one of the second largest unions in the country, he did not sit down with us at all. I'd love to sit down. You know, when I took this post over 2 years ago as the president, I said I wasn't going to beat up politicians. I wanted to work with them. You know, we don't work against the right or the left or the far left. You know, we should all be working together when it comes to law enforcement. You know, we don't work for a certain party.
1: But now I'm looking at these socialists saying that we want to eliminate prisons and eliminate the border. What would this country be like without prisons?
5: It would be terrible. We would have a huge problem. Law enforcement would be, listen, the health with our detectives that are out there, you know, the last 2 years we've been working on retaining detectives to stay on the job and our experience, because we're losing major experience every day, okay? Because they're going to other states. They're going to other municipalities to go work because, you know what, New York City, they don't want to back the New York City Police Department. I really believe in one way. I think they want us to fail. That's what I really believe.
1: Why?
5: I don't think they want it. They don't believe in law enforcement. This far left is terrible. They want this to fail. I think I think they want Jessica Tisch to fail. I don't think she's going to fail. She's done a great job so far. So, and her support team is right there too. But you, how much longer are we going to be able to do this? How much longer are these detectives, these police officers, able to go out there and work hard and do what they're supposed to do? They took an oath, and they do that oath every single day.
1: So Scott Marino, our guest, Scott, the mayor keeps saying, look at crime. Crime has gone down. We have record low numbers of crime, but murders are up and assaults are up. But what do you say to people who say things aren't that bad in the city right now?
5: I think our men and women are doing a great job out there. They're doing it. I don't know how much longer they're going to be able to do it like this.
1: Because he's cutting back overtime, isn't he?
5: He cuts back everything. Listen, I think he wants it to see it fail. I hate to say it. I'd love to sit down and have a conversation with him, like I said, but that's not there yet. The bottom line is they can't sustain these men and women working the hours that they're doing every day. They can't do it. How much longer do you think they're going to? And then you're going to call on a protest on top of that? That's terrible. So the bottom line is we're going to try to make sure our people stay healthy. That's my job. I'm going to make sure my detectives stay healthy. I have a mobile van that's going to go to for every borough, and they're going to check them out, their hearts, their blood pressure, everything going on. They're doing a physical. I'm concerned about the well-being of the New York City police officers right now.
1: Because they're not being backed, but the numbers say everything's going good. What are you complaining about? But they did cancel an academy class. What does that tell you? Because aren't we down numbers here in New York?
5: I think the police commissioner brought, 2,000 more cops in, but we're still down. You know, we had 7,000 detectives at one time. We're down to like 5,000. That's terrible. We need more. And I've had conversations with the police commissioner. She wants to give us more detectives. But the bottom line is these numbers, they have to fix what's going on out the street, emotionally disturbed people, because a lot of these shootings and stuff are happening are those people. We need to help them. They need to be helped somewhere. We need to do something about that too, because that could happen anywhere.
1: So what about the academy class? Did any promise even in 2027?
5: No, I don't think there's any problems. As of right now, no. I think he's wrong. I think he's going to have to go back on that. I think he's going to see a lot of people leave this job, and he's going to have to go back on that. He's going to have to fix that.
1: What makes Jessica Tisch work?
5: You know, she's fair across the board at every rank. Like everybody across the board, whether you're a cop, a detective, a chief, you know, she's there for you. She really believes in law enforcement, and she surrounded herself by some great people. And that's the difference here. And I like to see that outside sometime, that outside look that's out there. And, you know, that's important. And, and listen, she's been very fair with New York City detectives. Actually, we honored her last October.
1: I watched Rahm Emanuel come out and say, what is going on with the whole defund ICE, abolish ICE, and now get rid of the border and let illegals stay, become citizens. And on top of that, let's gradually abolish prisons. He's saying we lost the 2024 election because people looked at us as the party that wanted to reimagine police work and abolish the police, defund the police. Why does that mantra back again? And how much damage did that do to the people who do your job?
5: Oh, it's damage. We had people go to Florida. We had people leave this job to go, like I said, to go to work at other organizations. Listen, my feeling is, I think he said this. No, He doesn't want the 600 officers. I think what he should do is go see Donald Trump, get some federal funding, and let's get some more police officers out on the street. You know what? Let's keep the people of the city of New York safe.
1: I don't know if Trump can hire cops in New York City, though.
5: He can give him federal funding for hiring.
1: Federal funding, but to give the mayor federal funding?
5: Yeah, well, he's a nice guy. They get along, a smile, takes a picture with him. Let's go. Go ask the president of the United States.
1: Yeah.
5: For some federal funding, let's hire some cops.
1: But we have plenty of money here. This guy's choosing just not to spend it on you guys. Scott Munro, President of the Detectives Endowment Association, fighting for the men and women in blue on a daily basis. Scott, great to see you.
5: Thank you. Thanks for having me.
1: And great suits.
5: Thanks. Thank you very much.
1: All right. Back in a moment. We come back, Chairman Jim Jordan.
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12: The American people would want to know, how could you approve this dangerous research in China, say that you trusted the Chinese scientists, and then in the end, you had to admit that you'd never been there. None of your inspectors had ever been there. Dr. Fauci, had any of the labs where this dangerous research was occurring, were any American lab oversight or lab investigators, did they ever appear in these labs to make sure that they were safe labs?
13: On the advice of counsel, I respectfully decline to answer based upon my rights under the Fifth Amendment to the Constitution.
14: So that is what we've been seeing. We've been seeing Republicans tee off. Democrats say the Elon Musk cut funding for various medical programs, and that's what's been going back and forth. We're watching Anthony Fauci take the Fifth. Why would you do that? Chairman Jim Jordan joins us now, Chairman of the House Judiciary Committee. Chairman, I'm watching the Senate extremely frustrated. What's your takeaway? And are you surprised he took the Fifth?
15: No, not at all. If you had lied as much as Fauci had lied, I think anyone would take the Fifth in a situation. So that doesn't really surprise me. Remember, everything he told us turned out to be false. Everything. They told us it wasn't

0: your tax dollars using the lab in China. Yes, it was. They told us it wasn't gain-of-function research done in the lab in China. Yes, it was. Senator Paul was just talking about. They told us it didn't come from the lab. Yes, it did. They told us the vaccinated couldn't get it. Yes, they could. They told us the vaccinated couldn't transmit it. Yes, they could. They said mask work. No, they don't. They said 6 feet social distancing was based on science. No, it wasn't. And they said first virus where there's no natural immunity. So they were 0 for 8. And now it's all coming. And we all sort of saw this coming. But no, Fauci had to be the smartest man on the planet and tell us things that we knew were true, weren't true, when in fact they were. I mean, it's just like this guy. You know, the key question is, were you lying to the country or were you lying to your diary? I mean, that's the key question. And obviously, we know he was lying to the country.
1: Does it astound you? Does it astound you that he kept a detailed diary like this?
0: Yeah, it does. I mean, we knew he was arrogant. But I guess when you look back at it and you see the level of arrogance this guy displayed throughout this whole thing, it probably shouldn't surprise us. But yeah, this guy was such a joke. And, you know, what he made the country go through. Couldn't go to church, couldn't go to work, couldn't go to school. Meanwhile, he can show up and attempt to throw a first pitch, sit in the stands, hang out with all the stars and be, you know, pounding his chest like he's the smartest man on the planet. It was just obnoxious, and it was so wrong. So I'm glad he's having to sit there and at least exercise his Fifth Amendment rights when he's being asked these questions.
1: Let's go down memory lane. Here's Anthony Fauci, cut 10.
2: The idea that you can get up here and talk about what you know, what the evidence, what the science is, and know that's it. Let the science speak. It is somewhat of a liberating feeling.
3: Well, when you're dealing with science, one person's word is not as good as another. The science determines what is the correct answer to a particular question.
2: A lot of what you're seeing as attacks on me, quite frankly, are attacks on science.
3: But they're really criticizing science. Because I represent science. That's dangerous.
1: He's science. Is it? Tell me a bit. He thinks we're dangerous questioning him.
0: Yeah, and he was the one telling us that the vaccinated couldn't transmit the virus when he already knew they could. He already had evidence that that was not the case. And he's yet telling the country, oh, no, you get the vaccine. You get the vaccine. You're fine. Like, okay, this, so many things made no sense. I mean, remember, it didn't come from the lab. It was a bat. To a pangolin, to a hippopotamus, to Joe Rogan, then Brian Kilmeade, and then the whole world gets it. It's like, what kind of stupid crap was that? But that is how bad this guy was, and yet he pretended to be, again, the smartest man in the universe.
1: So listen to this, cut 14.
2: People should not be walking around with masks. Let me just state for the record that masks are not theater. Wearing a mask might make people feel a little bit better.
3: And masks are protective, and
2: but it's not providing the perfect protection that people think that it is.
4: Good that you're vaccinated, but in a situation where you have people indoors, particularly crowded, you should wear a mask.
2: You are vaccinated, fully vaccinated, you are protected, and you do not need to wear a mask outdoors or indoors.
1: Okay, that's the frustration. I mean, do I need to say any more?
0: No, you don't. I mean, he's contradicting himself there, and yet I don't know. It was such a frustrating time. And I still remember a statement from a former attorney general. He said the Constitution is not suspended during a crisis. And in fact, I would argue that's when the Constitution is most important. That's when the First Amendment, Fourth Amendment, all our rights that we enjoy as Americans, it's our most important. It's most valuable during a tough situation like the pandemic. But you have to have government that's willing to tell you the truth. We're all big boys and girls. It's a government of we the people. Tell us the truth. I still remember we had Dr. Birx in a hearing while this was going on sometime during the Biden administration. And I remember I asked her a question. I said, when the Biden administration told the American people that the vaccinated could not get the virus, were they guessing or lying? Because it had to be one of those two, because it wasn't true. We know it wasn't true. They know it wasn't true based on Fauci's diary. So when they told us that, were they hoping, were they guessing, or were they just flat out lying to the very people who pay their salary? That is why it's so disgusting what Fauci and these guys did throughout the whole Biden administration.
1: Jim Jordan, our guest. Congressman, what's your sense in Ohio? That's going to be the pulse of the people once again in that Senate race. Brown and Husted are going at it. If you lose that, you got to feel as though you might even lose the Senate too. I'm watching the redistricting go your direction, and I'm watching socialism tear up the Democratic Party. Could that buck history and maybe give you guys a shot at holding the House? What's your gut tell you?
0: You know, I think we can. I think we can hold the House. I think we will hold the House. Number one, we got good candidates. Number two, as you point out, Brian, redistricting definitely helped us around the country in the House. Number three, we are raising the resources. Now, the Democrats always seem to have more, Act Blue and all the crazy things they do, but we're doing well in the fundraising side of things. The retirements on the House side are largely in good Republican districts, so that's a plus for us, too, in this midterm election. And then finally, the most important thing is they're crazy. We're not. And we should point that out. Like the crazy positions that the left now takes, the left that controls their party. I said this the other day. You know, the once great party of FDR and JFK is now anti-Israel and socialist. And we should point that out and point out all the ridiculous positions, the platform of the DSA, where they want to go. So I think in the end, that is the key, setting up the contrast, and that'll help us win, including in the race for the United States Senate between John Husted, our senator, and former Senator Sherrod Brown.
1: Also, I got to add one other thing. The DNC is imploding. Ken Martin throwing phones at women, and they're $2 million in debt. You guys have $128 million and zero debt. So some things point that you could make history. And, of course, Jim Jordan always thinks he's going to win in everything he's going to do, and he usually is right. Chairman Jim Jordan, thanks so much.
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9: Stevens, President Trump saying that Hamas has agreed to drop all arms in a peace deal that Israel supports. The president with Fox's Steve Harrigan.
10: If you go 4 months ago, 5 months ago, a deal like that would have been impossible.
11: The president acknowledged there will be ups and downs in what is expected to be weeks of intense negotiations.
9: Hamas has committed to a phased roadmap to completely disarm. The U.S. Attorney's Office in D.C. filing a motion to drop a case against former Olympian canoeist David Hearn. Hearn accused of vandalizing the reflecting pool in front of the Lincoln Memorial.
12: David Hearn maintains he's innocent. He was charged with vandalism.
9: And that's Fox's David Spund. The judge still has to sign off on the case dismissal, but the DOJ admitting prosecutors do not have a solid enough case to move forward. 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

0: talk show that's getting you talking. You're with Brian Kilmeade.
1: I don't know how else to describe a tax on secondary homes of non-resident New Yorkers worth more than $5 million than as a tax on the rich. And I think, as you make clear in the question, wealth is measured in many different ways, in income, in profit, also in property. And this is a tax that is on the very kind of properties that developers have told local legislators they will not even oftentimes be filled with anyone in them, that they will not have an impact on city services, to quote those developers.
2: So that is Mayor Mondani explaining why he's taxing people more if this is your second residence. And Pierre Duterte tax. So this goes out yesterday. 960,000 names were listed in publicly, and the addresses, of saying, you guys are going to be taxed unless you prove to me this is your primary residence. Pierre DeBoss joins us now, managing partner of Romer DeBoss, big real estate guy here. This is your company. Pierre, first off, were you shocked to see these names and addresses public yesterday?
3: Yeah, absolutely, Brian. You know, like, as a real estate attorney, I represent a number of these buyers. And one of the biggest concerns is anonymity, preserving your identity from the internet. In New York City, we have a recording system where everybody's address and names are recorded with the city and made public, but you have to look it up. You have to know how to use the city's database. This is disastrous in the sense that it really provides a huge security concern for these people, right? Because now there's this list with the negative sentiment of, you know, wealth and affluency is bad. And these people are now are subject to God knows what kind of, you know, security risk that can come out of this.
2: So what they say, for one thing, I like, if I'm a mayor and you want to go buy a second home in my city, I'm happy with that. What's wrong with that? When you come into town, you're eating at a restaurant, you're still paying taxes on that, and you have to decorate it.
3: You're putting no burden on the city's infrastructure.
2: Right. I have to have someone watch over it or do certain things in it. So the city estimates that if these taxes come to fruition, they could raise $500 million annually.
3: Right.
2: The comptroller says it's more like $350 to $380 million. Right. So is this a city that's broke looking for more money? Is this a moneymaker for the city?
3: No. You know, our deficit was $5 billion, right? And they balanced the budget through Hochul giving the city a bailout. This isn't a money play. This is more so a political play of I got to tax the rich. Because where this really stems from is that when Mamdani ran for mayor, he said, I'm going to increase taxes in the top 1%. I'm going to increase corporate taxes. He ran on this platform. Hochul luckily had some common sense and would not approve any income tax or corporate tax increase for fear of people fleeing, which we saw during the pandemic, which is a real, real concern. Luckily, that didn't pass. Where they did settle is this pied a terre tax, which quite honestly is low-hanging fruit. It's to go say on TikTok and on social media, I got to tax the rich, we're taxing the rich today. What's $380 million going to do with a city with a deficit of $5 billion? And then on top of that, what's the negative, right? Like, I was speaking to one of the most successful real estate developers in New York City a couple weeks ago, and they did a study that for every dollar that his tax raises, it'll cost the city $2. So this is not a money play. This is a purely a political play.
2: And what are they basing that on?
3: Based on people leaving, reduction of property values, right? Like, property values will certainly come down in the high-end market because of this tax. This is substantial. Like, on a $5 million apartment, the tax is roughly $40,000 a year. You know, you aggregate that over the average course of ownership of 7 years, people are going to start taking that sum and reducing their property, their offers on luxury properties. So when you take that reduction in valuation, you have to also keep in mind there's transfer tax revenue. The real estate market is accountable between 40 to 50% of the city's total revenue. So whenever the city needs money, it's an easy grab to go after real estate. So transfer tax revenue will come down. And, you know, you and I talked last time, if Ken Griffin and Citadel leave, that alone will cost the city more in income tax revenue than this is going to raise.
2: What's crazy is I never heard people even want to emphasize when they raise taxes. It's so unpopular. But remember what he did in front of Ken Griffin's apartment. Let's listen.
4: When I ran for mayor, I said I was going to tax the rich. Well, today, we're taxing the rich. I'm thrilled to announce we've secured a pied-à-terre tax, the first in New York's history. This is an annual fee on luxury properties worth more than $5 million, whose owners do not live full-time in the city. Like for this penthouse, which hedge fund CEO Ken Griffin bought for $238 million. This pied-à-terre tax is specifically designed for the richest of the rich, those who store their wealth in New York City real estate, but who don't actually live here. But even so, they're able to reap the huge financial rewards of owning property in, dare I say, the greatest city in the world.
2: What are the rewards? You get to have a property. I mean, in New York. So that was unbelievable to me. He produces the whole thing, puts music underneath it. Look at this rich guy. Look at what he owes. Not if he says this guy's not paying taxes, he refuses to pay taxes, and he's suing the city. I go, okay, he's kind of a villain. But this isn't Bernie Madoff. What does he do for the city? He crops up so many foundations and charities on top of that.
3: Mm-hmm. He's going after and attacking the affluent, and he's painting it that affluency and success is a negative. And that's the rhetoric is a disaster because, look, we're in the financial capital of the world. I never fathomed a million years this would turn into be a socialist city. I mean, God willing, it doesn't. But, like, that's deployed. Like, when he announced that people are going to be getting these notices in the mail, he literally tweeted, check your mailbox when you're back in New York City. You've got mail. In like a comedic manner where this isn't a joke, right? Like these tweets and these stunts have real repercussions. And, you know, the silly antics really have to come to an end.
2: So you're saying the reason why this doesn't work is if someone says, this is going to be my second home and they're your client and they go up there and they go, I'm going to buy this for $5 million, but you're going to tax me now another $40,000, let alone the normal taxes I was going to pay anyway. Right. Now you're going to say in order not to walk away, I'm going to have to put that up for less.
3: That's right.
2: So therefore you're going to be taxing less and then you just have a second tax to make up for it.
3: Precisely. Case in point.
2: So the socialism thing is fascinating because you look at socialism and you think it's maybe a bunch of blue-collar workers who feel as though life hasn't been fair to them. They pay too much taxes and can't get ahead. They're paycheck to paycheck. When they look about who these socialists are, the socialists are basically overeducated, a lot of degrees, white people, on the downward trend in terms of salary. On average, they make about $60,000. Mm-hmm. They're not working class people.
3: Right.
2: They're not representing the blue collar, the disenfranchised.
3: That's right.
2: These are mostly white young people who think and feel as though something they learned in school should be practiced in life.
3: That's right. That's right. It's taking theory and thinking that, you know.
2: But it's never worked anywhere.
3: It's never worked anywhere. I know. You can look at it. I mean, take the grocery stores, for example. It's going to cost $30 million to build one. It doesn't cost $30 million to build a grocery store. It's ludicrous. Name me one business the government's ever successfully run. Take a look at the rental housing stock in New York City. Housing projects. New York City community housing. I mean, look at everything they're doing. It's all defunct.
2: So landlords are suing back now.
3: Mm-hmm.
2: Are they unifying? Is this something that the city should take note of? The landlords are saying, I'm tired of being vilified because they said landlords are forbidden to raise rents. They're going to freeze rents on buildings. And landlords, I can't exist if I can't raise rent to maybe fix a building.
3: That's right.
2: How is this playing out in the real estate world?
3: So this is fascinating right now. The Rent Guidelines Board, which is a bunch of appointees by the mayor, it's roughly 8 to 9 people. They determine every year, allegedly based on actual data, whether a rent increase is warranted, and if so, how much. Right now, you know, a good friend of mine was the landlord representative on the Rent Guidelines Board, and she resigned the day they announced a rent freeze. And she went on public saying, the data does not substantiate this decision. This decision was not made on data when insurance has skyrocketed, interest rates have skyrocketed, every expense has skyrocketed. This is not warranted. It was purely politics. The Rent Guidelines Board, which Mamdani appointed recently, 3 or 4 people, which he handpicked to put there, passed this basically based on purely politics to say, hey, we ran on, we're going to freeze the rent. We're freezing the rent. Now, let me tell you what this does, right? Because the financial incentive to invest in these buildings and to rehab them is completely gone. You know, the demand for these properties has plummeted. And the hypocrisy of this, like, so NYCHA, the New York City Housing Authority, NYCHA is rated every single year the worst landlord in New York City. NYCHA manages all the housing projects. They have the most amount of HPD violations on their buildings, the most amount of open job orders to fix, you know, the problems in these buildings. You think about it. The city is the worst landlord, and Mamdani's attacking private landlords. Like, where does that, the lunacy of this is beyond comprehension.
2: But he hopes you walk away so the city buys the building.
3: That's right. And that's where I'm going with this piece. If you look at and he's been very blunt about this. When he's gone on TV talking about we're going to go holding these landlords accountable, he said, and if they don't come up and comply with what we're saying, maybe we'll take over the buildings. Maybe we'll give them to the tenants. He said that. His tenant advocate, Sia Weaver, is a flat out communist. You know, she's coming out saying housing, we have to reimagine how housing is managed and we have to do it for the betterment of the collective. They don't believe, point in case, they don't believe in the private ownership of property. So what they're trying to do is create all this onerous regulation and create the stress so they can take over these properties and create socialized housing. And it just, I think more word has to get out there that the city is in fact the worst landlord out of all landlords in New York City.
2: So do you think that, are you a lawyer?
3: Yes.
2: You're a lawyer by trade. So does the landlords have a shot at this?
3: I think they have a good shot because I think they're going to have to hold the Rent Guidelines Board accountable, and they're going to have to say, show us your methodology of how you came up with the fact that this is economically viable for the city and for landlords. And they're not going to be able to do it because the data doesn't justify it whatsoever.
2: So in the commercial real estate in New York, I have never seen consistently so many open windows, so many open buildings, so many open stores. How long is that going to be the case? And I heard that because of this, they want to convert them to, you know, dwellings.
3: Right.
2: Is that conversion taking place?
3: You know, you saw the issue with the Pfizer building on 42nd Street a couple weeks ago. A lot of these older buildings, it's very difficult to convert them to residences. The infrastructure of the building and the light and air and the use, just it's not the easiest conversion to take place. The Pfizer building, one of the beam collapsed in the building, which really then questions, okay, you know, where should we continue pursuing this? I think people will continue pursuing it. But, you know, the good news is the office market has rebounded significantly in New York City. New York City's having one of the best years in the office leasing that it's had.
2: So people are coming back to work.
3: People are coming back to work. And companies are growing and expanding.
2: What about the rates? What kind of rates are they getting? Are they paying up a high end?
3: Oh, yeah. No, rates have definitely come up significantly. It's hard to tell what the rates are because a lot of the concessions are given through tenant landlord improvements of properties and back end concessions, which we don't see. So it's really hard to like ascertain what the actual rent per square foot really is. But it's been a significant uptick, which I think is fantastic for the city.
2: So the mayor's going to take that as a victory for him?
3: Probably, right? He'll somehow claim some, you know, victory there. Well, sure.
2: Yeah, I guess we're going to see what's going to happen. But in the pier, if you are one of these people that got a letter that says you have to pay $45,000 more in taxes unless you prove it, what should they do?
3: So you have 30 days to contest it. So if you get this letter, if you are a pied-à-terre owner, there's really not much to contest. There are two exemptions on this. If you are a landlord and you rent out the unit to a tenant who occupies the unit as their primary residence, you're exempt. And if you own a property and an immediate family member of yours lives there as their primary residence, you're exempt. Those are the only two exemptions. There's no creative ownership structure you can come up with to circumvent this. There's no loopholes. It's pretty black and white. So if you do get this letter and you do fall with any of those two exemptions, you should contest within 30 days.
2: All right, Pierre DeBoss, thanks so much. You're the managing partner of Romer DeBoss. Appreciate you coming in. Crazy time in New York City.
3: Crazy time.
2: All right, back, we'll find out if you need to know more when we return. 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

0: unique opinions. Hear it all on the Brian Kilmeade Show. 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
1: Yeah, just a quick note. I think that Todd Blanche's nomination is in trouble as Attorney General. Senator Cornyn has called off a meeting with Todd Blanche. Man, when you go ahead and endorse Ken Paxton, Senator Cornyn's not going to forget it. So that's going to be a problem for Todd Blanche. If

0: Liz Cornyn. Let's find out if there's more to know. Donald Trump is inviting a teen lifeguard to the White House after rescuing a boy from a massive Santa Cruz wave. If you have not seen this dramatic video, you have to check it out. This 16-year-old goes into a monster wave and crazy surf and sees a young boy, 12 years old, struggling. He would not let him go, and he continued to fight these waves, would not let the kid go. You could see he was a surfer because he went up and down and up and down. But it was amazing to see over in Santa Cruz. I guess they're used to it. They tell me, the people in the lifeguard business, that you got to be good and get to in order to get on that stand. And I guess he was on Facebook from the mother of the kid. He said, "I'm blown away by the love, kindness, and gratitude and respect you're sending his way. A few people have asked about GoFundMe, but honestly, he was just doing his job." That is the mom of the kid who saved the 12-year-old. So that 16-year-old lifeguard is going to be going to the White House. Congratulations to him. I always thought it was tough to be a lifeguard, not like against those pools with three feet of water, but the ones who actually save you from the ocean. I also wonder why, looking at how rough that was, why they went in. Next, singles are so burnt out, they are letting spreadsheets evaluate their dates so they can remember what was good and bad about their dates that they probably got and hooked up with online. 78% of app users are experiencing a burnout, according to Forbes, and now they're just setting up spreadsheets to do evaluation. Here's one quote from this guy, Peyton, who's got a spreadsheet after a dating. He says, "My friends do better with nicknames than government names, so they each have a nickname, their height, where we're at, status-wise, with the date in a drop-down menu. You've got to have a method of dating, your job title, the date of location, the date of a latest interaction, and how their vibes." Allison, my sense is these people are dating so much, all the men and women are blending into each other, so they want to be able to go on their phone and say, "Let me remember the height, the location, what they ordered, what I liked, how their hair was."
1: I think if they just start using their brain more instead of relying on technology, they might remember people. Like that person made me feel great, instead of being like, "Oh, I need to put all this into a spreadsheet later." Just be in the moment and what are you feeling? How about that?
0: But I mean, people should look at relationships as more transactional, because look, it's going to cost you one way or another.
1: Well, I do agree in that some of the true values that mean the most in a relationship are the least sexy things. Like, how do you both view money? How do you both view children? There's things like that matter.
0: And but you want to have a box for that.
1: You want to have it all?
0: I mean, can you imagine having a questionnaire? I mean, are we at that point? Nice to see you, look exactly like your picture. Got a few questions for you. How many kids? Do you need a house? Are you a city dweller? And are you an urban dweller? Or do you eventually want to be in the suburbs? How close is your family? Do you have to live near them? Why not have that and get out of the way?
1: That's not a bad idea.
0: Have a questionnaire?
1: Well, not like a questionnaire, but it would actually be a nice thing to have questions going, maybe not the first date, but early on, so you don't get deep into some relationship with someone.
0: Would there be a box name your weaknesses?
1: Not that's like a more box, or just it's you bringing it up for conversation. Where do you envision yourself living one day? Do you want to have kids? Because some people get in these relationships and wait, you never want to have kids?
0: Right.
1: I've always wanted a family.
0: Right.
1: That's a big game changer.
0: All right. Good to know. Next, Sophie Cunningham is really taking over the WNBA. You know, she is the big blonde girl. Young woman.
1: You mean tall?
0: Yes. What do you mean by what?
1: The big blonde woman.
0: Well, she's basketball.
1: I mean, yeah, she's tall.
0: Right, she's tall. And they call her thank you, Eric, but I was thinking they call her the MAGA Barbie. That's what they call her. I don't know who she voted for. She's never said I'm a Donald Trump guy, but she is a Dana White guy, girl. And she is the bodyguard for Caitlin Clark. Yeah. And you see her all the time. But now she's got her own shoe, become a number one bestseller. And then she decides, and by the way, in 2022, I put on social media before I got really well known that I don't think men should be in women's sports. They certainly shouldn't be in the locker room. And then she reaffirmed that. She reaffirms it. And now Brian Urlacher, Hall of Famer with the now retired Chicago Bears, says she just says what's true. She says common sense things, and she gets so much backlash. She's like, men should not be playing in women's sports. Why is that controversial? I don't get it. 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
12: There be more. I'm Paul Stevens, Fox News. A large attack on Iran could be imminent, including a land blockade.
13: The British Telegraph newspaper is reporting a land blockade is under consideration by President Trump and Israeli Prime Minister Benjamin Netanyahu to increase economic pressure on the regime after months of attacks have failed to bring them to their knees. The article suggesting the plan could require the U.S. and Israel to petition Iran's neighbors to restrict or close border crossings, which would limit exports and imports to the country. Iran shares borders with seven different countries, including Iraq, Pakistan, and Turkey, which all maintain economic and political cooperation with Tehran.
12: Fox's Anita Vogel, the president also saying he's starting to lose faith in any prospect of reaching an eventual deal with Iran. It's been 6 months since 84-year-old Nancy Guthrie was kidnapped from her home in Arizona.
14: No suspects have been named since the 84-year-old was abducted from her Arizona home in the early morning hours of February 1st. That's despite grainy doorbell camera footage showing a masked suspect and unidentified DNA also being found in her home. Now, the Pima County Sheriff has been talking about this search for the suspect. The sheriff says his department continues analyzing other DNA and, of course, the digital evidence in the case. Right now, still more than $1 million is being offered for any information leading to Nancy's recovery.
12: And that's Fox's Chanley Painter, her daughter. Today's show co-host Savannah Guthrie has posted again on social media pleading for answers. In Sarasota, Florida, police arresting a 30-year-old man accused of tossing a brick through the front window of a downtown synagogue. Investigators say Braden Lashinger confessed, telling officers he targeted the synagogue because it was Jewish. He's charged with criminal mischief under Florida's hate crimes law. 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
0: So glad you're there. I'm at 48th and 6th in Midtown Manhattan, heard around the country, around the world, a city that's changing rapidly that I think everybody should be focused on. I mean, it offers so much. You saw so many great things with the New York Knicks winning in the World Cup, being this real hub of the host, the final, and everything else. And I think it covered up for a lot of problems with this mayor who I think is intentionally destroying the country. Excuse me, destroying the city. And his goal of destroying the country, changing everything about it with a smile on his face, which makes him lethal. But he does not know what he doesn't know. He knows how to implement things that would change our country. But I hope it results in him falling flat on his face. This hour, I'm going to be joined by Bruce Pearl, who's a former the former men's basketball coach over at Auburn and many other times. He is doing a big combat anti-Semitism movement. Very motivational guy. Wrote a great column in Newsweek. He's going to be with us shortly. Also, they might be passing some NIL legislation in the Senate. Senator Thune said that's definitely possible. I don't know if right now they're focused on getting Todd Blanche confirmed and it's being held up. But maybe they'll get something to change college sports for the better. Before we get to Matt Taibbi, let's get to the big three.
33: Number three.
34: This is an idea that is basically a pyramid scheme. It's basically a Ponzi scheme intellectually with the Democratic Party. And like a parasite, which I think the DSA is inside the Democratic Party, this parasite will eventually kill the host.
0: Yes, absolutely. Under 100 days to the midterms, and Dems are about to find out if socialism and radicalism sells in purple states. I'm talking about Wisconsin and Michigan. While the GOP is struggling in two states, they have to win if they want to hold the Senate.
33: Number two.
1: We're seeing with our allies.

0: now going after their surrogates in Iran. Across the board, incredible pressure being brought to Iran. And the more of these efforts will, I believe, ultimately move the country to a different government.
1: Possibly, let's hope. Go big or and get better or move on, Mr. President. The pinpricks aren't working. The Wall Street Journal says he's got a plan on the table, 10 to 14 days, along with the IDF, to take out the IRGC. I'd like to see it.
2: Number one.
3: Although it pains me to do so, under the advice of my attorneys, I will invoke my right under the Fifth Amendment of the Constitution.
1: Yep. And with that, Fauci wasted our time for 2 hours. He takes the Fifth, but it doesn't mean we didn't learn anything from his testimony. And the answers may lie with his staffers, who could be coming up next. With me now, though, is Matt Taibbi. Matt, we talked before he testified. I didn't really think he was going to take the Fifth. Did it surprise you?
4: Absolutely. I had talked to a number of former officials the day before. Everybody speculated about what he might do. Not one person that I talked to thought he was going to invoke on the stand. That was a dramatic moment, I thought, which is not terribly common in Congress. And it ought to be a moment that propels everybody in the direction of investigating what happened with the pandemic. But it doesn't look like that's going to happen.
1: No, I mean, we discussed this, too. You know, after the laptop is real, no one believed it. Anyone who wrote tweeted that had their account taken offline. And then the Russia hoax. Everyone knows Russia colluded with the president to win. It turns out that didn't happen. The people got awards for writing those stories about that. And then you have a situation where Joe Biden's mental declined. No one acknowledged it. We were seeing it every day until he was eliminated in June. And then people like Jake Tapper made millions of dollars in writing a book about it while ignoring it. You would think that everyone would learn, play it straight, but they're not. Lawmakers are playing politics. But for the most part, did you see much on any other outlet about Fauci and what a fraud he is?
4: Not only did I not see that, but if you look at the New York Times this morning, you'll see Rand Paul compared to Joe McCarthy for his interrogation of Fauci. So the legend, you have to remember how extreme Fauci mania became in 2020 and 2021. You had a cold open with Brad Pitt playing Fauci. You had Joan Baez writing love letters to him. Celebrities serenading him at his birthday. He became a sex symbol, improbably. And that image will not die. People see him as a kind of anti-Trump religious figure when Trump is really not relevant to this whole story. They should have been investigating the science.
1: Yeah, really. I mean, just like, let's just look at what we know. Don't wear masks, wear a mask 6 feet away. I never told you to stay 6 feet away. There's countless examples of them saying you got to stay 6 feet apart. It stopped anyone from going back to school that wasn't a private or charter school. And then you have the situation when it comes to the vaccine. If you take the vaccine, you're not going to get it. You don't have to wear a mask. Everyone started getting sick again. I told you to wear a mask. Then you got to wear it outdoors. You don't have to wear it outdoors. You better not have Christmas. You better not have Hanukkah. At the same time, he's one sitting in the stands without a mask on. He's the one now going out to dinner with Jake Tapper. And while calling Chris Cuomo after his show to say, hey, do you need any help? How can I help you? While showing Barbara Streisand how to work an Alexa. So this is unbelievable. This guy should be the laughing stock of the country.
4: Well, not only the laughing stock, though. I mean, Brian, I mean, I see all of that as a ruse to deflect attention from the real issue, which is how did this bat virus, which can infect bat viruses, by the way, how did it come to have this furin cleavage site, this extremely rare collection of nucleotides, inserted into its genome to make it highly transmissible to human beings while it's discovered just miles away from an institute that's doing that exact kind of research funded by the United States? We have to figure out the exact sequence of events that led to that. And his stonewalling yesterday isn't going to prevent that, but it should be a warning shot to the press that, look, this is going to end up blowing up in the faces of all of you folks. You might as well just look into this thing.
1: You would think. Laptop is real. We just stopped talking about it. The Russia hoax didn't happen. We just stopped talking about it. And then you have a situation where President Trump is president again. And now we're looking back and we're also seeing the whole thing with the vaccine. I wonder, Matt, what do you think? If President Trump had won re-election, do you think it would have been the exact opposite? Republicans took the vaccine and the Democrats would say it kills people?
4: I think that's entirely possible. There was evidence for that. Remember, both Joe Biden and Kamala Harris talked about their hesitancy to accept any vaccine that had been recommended by Donald Trump. And this is really the key dynamic about the whole COVID story. Whatever Donald Trump said, the press assumed the opposite was true, which is, they accused him of being unscientific, which in some cases I think he was, right? He rushed, sure. he jumped the gun. But the press wasn't any more scientific in saying just because Donald Trump says this means it's wrong. So when he said, we don't see that it's affecting children, that was true. And as a result, we had lockdowns in schools for much longer than we needed to. And the 6 feet apart and all this stuff. And we didn't look into the gain of function stuff.
1: So here's what Dr. Birx said. She and she's famously with her scarves working with Fauci. And she saw politics all over this. Cut five.
5: There were solutions, but it became very political. And we all have to be aware, because it was a presidential election year, it was really important for blue states to show that they were taking it very seriously, and they overclosed. Mm-hmm. And we just have to be honest that that happened. And that's why that discussion from both sides of the aisle and a resolution and a way to go forward is critical, yeah, so that we can do this right in the future.
1: So, I mean, obviously, and then they wouldn't open up, Matt. They wouldn't open up the schools. These kids were forever harmed. Was your family directly affected?
4: A little bit, yeah. I mean, look, my kids were home for an awful long time. If I didn't love hanging out with my kids, I'd probably be more angry about it. But it was completely unnecessary. It put in a tremendous strain on families all over the country. But more than that, it heightened the mass hysteria about this disease and kept people from looking at the real issue. If there had been more effort at protecting people in the older age group, then we probably would have had fewer deaths. Instead, there was this relentless propaganda about vaccination and no other information at all. And that really hurt people.
1: Absolutely. So the other thing is, so I looked at the questions. I thought, can you get anything out of this? And you can. I did not know that he made 9 separate staffers fill out applications to apply for awards. He got $1 million. Shouldn't be doing that. Number two is his assistant deleted a ton of information. Now they're going to probably bring his assistant in, put that person under oath to find out, what did you delete? I mean, imagine the 1,100-page diary, how damning that looks, how much he was saying something privately and it's something different publicly. Can you imagine what he deleted?
4: Oh, it boggles the mind to imagine. Unfortunately, you can't concretely speculate, but it would have to have been something that was not flattering or salutary for him. But certainly, just looking at the diaries, they're enormously damaging. They show that he had real information, for instance, about the possibility of genetic engineering and/or the links to the laboratory, and he held that back. He didn't tell the president, didn't tell the public, didn't tell Congress. I mean, all this stuff is terrible. In a normal media environment, this would be a huge scandal.
1: Here's what Rand Paul said that he learned later that day after the testimony was over. Cut nine.
6: We also found that he got $1 million award, but that he used the work of 8 government workers to fill out the paperwork for an award, that he got them to nominate him, that he was discussing with people, hey, nominate me for this prize. And if it has to go through ethics, let's make sure we get the money. Mm-hmm. And everybody make sure we try to get to yes on that, I can keep the money. $1 million prize is inappropriate for government scientists. It's inappropriate for government bureaucrats. And it's inappropriate to use government workers to do it. So even though he didn't testify, I think we learned a lot about him. We learned a lot about his decision-making process. And really, we learned a lot about the things we need to try not to do again.
1: Yeah, and hire him. And basically, he was doing policy by interview. But what about the Democrats? Andy Kim, I want to. I apologize by the way you're being treated. I want to salute you for all your help. Senator Blumenthal, you've done a great job. These guys just don't want to examine Donald Trump's ethics problems. Not one Democrat, even Fetterman, came out and said, look, I was lieutenant governor. I'm still examining what I did, wonder if I did anything wrong. It would be great if you would examine something that you might have done wrong.
4: It's unbelievable. And as you point out, it's a parallel to every other scandal beforehand. I mean, when I testified in Congress, I was privately going to the Democrats and saying, look, this is not a partisan issue. This affects both sides. Let's not make it into that. And they didn't want to look at the issue because they thought it redounded poorly for Democrats. This is the same thing. They just think that this is a bad issue for them.

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2: I knew the least about COVID when we went in, but in the process of looking at the documents, we found one of the major things that we discovered is that the platforms were not only taking direct direction from the CDC, the NIH, the Surgeon General's office, but also that they were censoring by narrative and not so much by individual facts. So, for instance, they would be, if you had a true story about somebody who died after they got the vaccine, that could be a true story, but they would say that promoted hesitancy and they would take that down or de-amplify it. And so this was a radical change in how platforms looked at the whole problem of regulating content. They wanted to align content with the Biden administration's policies. And so as a result, people didn't get good information either about the vaccine or about the virus.
3: Also, I remember Ron Johnson had that forum about ivermectin, about that being working, and they took it down. RFK Jr. had his account suspended because he doubted that about the vaccine and he doubted a lot of these policies. I mean, it's amazing how that overlapped with the political process.
2: Yeah, and there was no reason for that either, right? Like, why denigrate, a possible cure for what's going on or a possible treatment? I mean, early on, there was no reason to think that ivermectin couldn't have some possible, important benefit. And there were a lot of doctors that I talked to who were not Republicans, they weren't conservatives, who said, yeah, this is working for my patients, but, you know, I'm getting a lot of flack for trying to get it to people. And the platforms did the same thing. They just assumed out of hand, because it was, popular in conservative media, that it had to be wrong. There were studies that that didn't show a lot, but there was no reason to take down the speculation. There was no reason to punish people for asking about it. All of that happened.
3: And we only have 30 seconds, but when you testified, the IRS was knocking at your door, weren't they?
2: They were, yeah. And, all we were trying to do is tell people that, hey, this is happening. Your accounts are being censored. And, we were treated like public enemies for that. It was really, boggled the mind.
3: You got to look up, go on YouTube and watch Matt's testimony. It was absolutely a circus, but you wouldn't play into it. You did a great job. Matt, thanks so much. Appreciate it.
2: Thanks a lot, Brian.
3: The media keeps letting us down. 1-866-408-7669.
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1: Hey, we are back, and we have Bruce Pearl just around the bend, but right now let's bring in Frank. Frank's in Pennsylvania. Hey, Frank.
2: Hey, Brian, how you doing? Awesome, excellent show. Just want to bring up 2 points real quick. The first point is that even before the vaccines were approved, he said he knew the company. He knew the company he was going to use, which was BioNTech. And follow the money. Let's see where that trail ends. And the other part was, second main thing was, there were 6 miners who died in China, and they sent the Bat Lady to go ahead and take the samples, and that's where COVID then was used for gain of function on that. I think if they followed those 2 trails, I think that would answer a lot of questions, Brian. What do you think?
1: Yeah, I mean, this guy is just was not really interested in where it came from, but he just wanted to try.

0: to stop it, but he took a long time to try to stop it, and his missteps were legendary, and his lack of humility is maddening. And now he takes the fifth when we finally get to find out what was really going on behind the scenes. Now think about it. We got 1,100 pages, and he deleted a ton. How much what don't we have? Then what would it have told? How many people is he covering for, or how many people are covering for him? Because they wanted grants. And think about this. Before the pandemic, when asked, they did a poll. Do you trust the CDC? 82% said yes. Now that number's at 30%. And he went to ridicule RFK. Read his book about Anthony Fauci. There's a one guy I trust there. It's more RFK than anybody else. I'll take a guy that's a little naive to some of the process, but that has a purity of thought and an openness to understanding, as opposed to a guy who thinks he knows it all and doesn't want to be questioned.
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4: News, I'm Angelo Bavaro. The British Telegraph newspaper is reporting a large attack on Iran may involve a land blockade.
5: The article suggesting the plan could require the U.S. and Israel to petition Iran's neighbors to restrict or close border crossings, which would limit exports and imports to the country.
4: Fox's Anita Vogel. President Trump says Hamas is agreeing to give up their arms if Israel meets certain conditions.
6: The president acknowledged there will be ups and downs in what is expected to be weeks of intense negotiations to decide what weapons will be turned over to whom and which nations will be on the ground to enforce the peace.
4: Fox's Steve Harrigan. The Big Ten and Southeastern conferences have endorsed a bipartisan Senate bill to regulate college sports, giving that measure new momentum ahead of a possible vote. 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

0: his mouth to your ears, it's Brian Kilmeade.
1: I think one of the bedrocks of our city is protest. It is something that has been a part of what makes our city so special, that New Yorkers can express themselves, whether they are in support or in opposition, no matter on whatever topic. We are talking about someone who has been charged with crimes against humanity, someone who has visited the city on many an occasion and who has been welcomed by previous mayors. And I want to make it very clear that that welcome ends with me.
2: So that is the ridiculous mayor of New York City who wants to focus on Prime Minister Netanyahu calling on New Yorkers to protest when he comes in here as invited to the UN for the National Assembly. Bruce Pearl is former fantastic basketball coach in Auburn and a member of the Combat Anti-Semitism Movement and a U.S. Advisory Board member there. Wrote a great column over in Newsweek, and Bruce joins us now. Coach, great to see you. Your thoughts about our mayor deciding to call for protest on a world leader?
3: Ryan, great to be with you. You know, one of the bedrocks of the great city of New York is protest. How about making the bedrock being unbelievable schools, like a safe place to live and grow up and raise a family, incredible diversity and ethnicity, just the greatest city in the world. But no, he says the bedrock is protest, because see, that's what Islamists do. All they do is complain and protest about how awful everything is here. If it's so awful, why is everybody in the world trying to come here? Look, Brian, he is who he said he was, and the longer he's in power, the more dangerous the man becomes. And from not walking in Israel Day parade to walking in every parade to having 18 lawyers be a part of some judiciary that's going to decide who the next judges in New York are. Half the lawyers in New York are Jewish. I'm just saying. And he doesn't have one of them. These things are not done based on any kind of coincidence. But here's the kicker, Brian.
2: Yeah.
3: Okay. What he's doing in New York is the exact same thing that the Palestinians have been doing since 1948 in Israel. And that's trying to make it so difficult for the Jews to stay that they're going to leave. Well, guess what? I tell every Jew in New York that thinks about leaving, you know what? That's exactly what he wants you to do. And what happens to like countries or cities when they lose their Jews? I'll tell you what, take a look at history. It did not go so well.
2: Also, just look at your bottom line. You want to do all these terrible programs and you want to have your supermarkets. The most successful businesses in New York City are Jewish-run businesses. They're thriving. And if you're going to make it hard for them not feel appreciated, they're going to stay in business. They're just not going to give you their tax dollars. I want you to hear how he described bypassing anybody Jewish for his advisory council. Cut 45.
1: In my 6 months of being the mayor, I've had the privilege of appointing a dozen qualified judges from a range of backgrounds, including Jewish judges. And I want to be clear that any suggestion that the composition of the advisory committee was motivated by religion is false.
2: So you feel better now?
3: Look, the enemy is inside the gate, and he's dangerous, Brian, because he's smart and he knows the things to say that can motivate the public. Of course, this was intentional. If in one hand, he's going to brag about the diversity of his city and therefore the diversity of that committee, he should look at things like race. He should look at things like religion if he's saying he wants diversity in this commission. You don't have to do it that way. But on the one hand, you can't say you're doing it this way and that then not doing it all the way. And so, yeah, it makes no sense. Brian, I thought about something else I wanted to share with you. You and I have talked so much about, and you've asked me, like, Coach, why the rise in anti-Semitism? Why right now? What's taking place right now? And I thought about this, Brian, and this is not anything new. But when you combine Islamic extremism and the Islamism that has entered into the Democratic Party, okay, they obviously don't like the Jews. Israel's victory is Islam's defeat, because the fact that it exists and it thrives right in the middle of their Mecca, okay? You then combine that with socialism or communism. Well, the Jews that came to America did really well in a capitalistic society, in a democratic society, in a free society where they had the ability to work hard, get educated, and absolutely live the American dream. Like, America's Jews should be the most patriotic people on the planet, because there's never been a time in our history of 3,500 years where there's ever been a place that's been better for us to live with freedom of religion and freedom of commerce than the United States of America. And guess who hates that? The Democratic Socialists, the Communists, and the Islamic Extremists. And that's why they are attacking Jews in this country. And I think that you as a great patriot and other great patriots are absolutely recognizing that.
2: No question. And it's all combining too. And people say when you're anti-Semitic, you're really anti-American. And if they might start with being anti-Semitic, but it really goes to the freedom the whole country has. So that's what's going to eventually be targeted. And that's who we see the El Said guy say, well, I'm not a socialist, but everything about him running for Michigan Senate race is socialist and extremist. And he's all for globalizing infantata. And you know, he hands out with Hassan Piker, who you know is as despicable as it gets, thinks we deserve 9/11. It will take Hamas any day, once called for the death of Rick Scott. So those are the people this guy pals around with. So it's pretty much everywhere. I want you to hear something else that he's doing. He's actually entertaining reparations for New York City, for New York. Cut 48.
4: We often think about slavery and the complicity in slavery as being exclusively to certain geographic areas of the country.
5: Right.
4: Here in New York City, we were very complicit. This is critically important because this is also what it looks like to acknowledge what history truly was.
2: So he's going to acknowledge the New York was part of the Union. This was the end of the Underground Railroad that Harriet Tubman put together. It's where Frederick Douglass lived because he felt safe here. And now he wants to write a big check to the legacy of African Americans, which you're going to have trouble even finding them.
3: Well, Brian, he's a politician and he's smart. And he recognizes that in his election, the Hispanic community did not vote for him. The African American community did not vote for him. Unions and hardworking Americans did not vote for him. He was able to capture a bunch of college educated young people that haven't made it yet. And they want change for the sake of change. So if you bring up reparations, obviously that's going to perk the interest of African Americans saying, hey, well, yeah, cut me in. I'll take a piece of that pie, even though they may never have been. Obviously they weren't slaves. The other thing to recognize, slavery still exists around the world. And where it exists the most and is in these Islamic extremist countries. They're getting right out of Africa, just like we did back in the day. And it's wrong. And African Americans in this country know that they're not going to be fooled.
2: Bruce, how many years did you spend on different campuses in your career?
3: Brian, I coached for 48 years in college basketball as a head coach in 30 years. So how many college campuses what was I on in 48 years?
2: You didn't just stay in the gym. I'm sure you walked the campus, taught classes. Did you notice the changing students in curriculum, the lack of history, knowledge, and caring about our country? Have you noticed that? Did you get outside the athletic department?
3: Oh, yeah. I mean, because that was one of the keys to my success, Brian, is I, to whom much is given, much is expected. And what I did, I participated in every university that I was at in ways that had nothing to do with athletics to try to help our students come in and grow and achieve and love their country, love their God, and leave our community and go make America great again and make it even better. So, yeah, I was outside that. I think that, you know, obviously what took place with diversity, equity, and inclusion, as you know, how the pendulum swing. Look, affirmative action was really important back in the day because we had a long way to go to give everybody a better opportunity. And we made some adjustments in that. And I think it was important. Like every pendulum that swings, it probably went too far. And then we had qualified people that weren't going to be able to get into schools and in jobs and things like that because they weren't the right sex or they weren't the right race. And there has to be some adjustment, and there was. But the adjustment was then to just hate our country and to teach our young people how awful we are. Yeah, we are not perfect, but this is the best place in the world to work and to live, and we're simply, you know, trying to make it better. I think conservative, hardworking Americans did not get an education. And I know this is a shot, and I'm taking a shot at universities and the educational system. But I always used to say those that can't do and those that can't sometimes teach. Now, I was a coach. I couldn't play, but I coached. So I don't mean to be a hypocrite. I'm just saying that your best attorneys, they're out there actually practicing law and doing really well. there are other attorneys that are out there that, and they're teaching law. And so as a result, the people that are in there teaching our kids are way more left, way more liberal, have a lot of different ideas about capitalism than the American way, and obviously being infiltrated with all this foreign money. They've invested tremendously in not only sending students, but also sending faculty. These are the people that are teaching our children. And as a result, when we do all the polling of where everybody is, the younger people are way more left, way more liberal, way more compassionate to Hamas and terrorism because they bought into the fact that they've been there's been an apartheid or there's been a genocide, which is a complete and total lie and falsehood. But that's what they've been taught. Right. And that's the battle we're fighting.
2: And now we have this thing called the podcast world who just want to have conversations. I might bring Bruce Brawl in, and Bruce, you could say anything you want. You're here as my guest, and I'm not going to really challenge you. You're going to just tell me your opinions. That's really what Joe Rogan does. Does a great job, fantastic listener. We'll have an explorer in 1 minute, an astrologist in the next, and a comedian in. So he made this statement about Gaza. Cut 29.
5: The fact that a take on something that, if you're just looking at it, like what are you? How could you defend that? Like, how could anybody defend that?
6: Right.
5: I don't even know how many people are dead. You have a complete wipeout of a city. Like 90% of Gaza's gone, or whatever the percentage is. You look at the buildings. You look at what it used to look like. You look at what it looks like now. Like, this is defensible.
2: So we lost Bruce. I don't know how much he heard, but you heard Joe Rogan just say this is genocide. There's no doubt about it. 90% have been wiped out. How could you say anything different? He says you look at the buildings, you look at what used to look like, and you look at it, what it looks like now, like this is defensible. Yeah, it's absolutely defensible. If you ask me, I want Bruce to have a chance to answer it, because people just get this idea it's genocide and that's it. Of all people, Laura Loomer, who for some reason has the president's ear, he really trusts her. She was just coming out, deciding who is loyal to President Trump and who is not. But she was one of the people that came out and called out Ukraine and said they're corrupt, that Russia had no choice about the invasion. She came out and said, I saw for myself that I was lied to. So, Bruce, I don't know if you heard what Joe Rogan said, if you heard that clip as I was playing it.
3: That was my fault, Brian. No, I didn't hear it all. About Gaza.
2: He goes, no doubt about it, was genocide. 90% of the buildings are down.
3: Yep. 90% of the buildings are down. Absolutely. But when you drop 200,000 bombs and you kill about 60,000 people, 30,000 of which are male terrorists, okay? It's the most humane urban warfare that's ever been fought. The math just doesn't add up. Yep. The place has been destroyed. Why? Because they were hiding in tunnels, underneath churches, inside of hospitals. They're launching rockets from people's living rooms. Look, there absolutely wasn't an out of genocide. A genocide is when you're trying to remove a people from existence. Okay, after October 7th, Israel could have gone in there and dropped 3 bombs and killed 2 million people, and they did not do that. They want to be able to get rid of Hamas. They want that. We got to get back to a place, Brian, where people remember what Golda Meir said, and that's simply this: when the Palestinians or the Arabs stop hating the Jews more than they love their children, we're never going to have peace. And you're seeing places like UAE that have adopted that, and they've turned things around. So I believe it can be turned around. And President Trump, with what he's doing right now and his involvement in the Middle East, and listen, he did not want, and Trump too, to have to go back in there and do what he's doing right now. He didn't want to. But guess what? He wanted to see if he maybe could change the course of history in the Middle East. And Brian, he's doing it. Good is lining up on the side of good. Evil's lining up on the side of evil. The terrorists have been exposed. America is safer because of it. I know it comes with a cost, but I think a nuclear Iran, okay, would be worse than any of the costs that we've paid so far.
2: And you will not be able to have any sort of peace in the Middle East as long as Iran is propping up these proxies, training and telling them to continue to hit Israel. Islamic Jihad, Hamas, Hezbollah, and the Houthis. That's all Israel, Iran. Iran stops funding them, they go away. And then we'll have this huge situation, good situation when it comes to the Abraham Accords. Bruce, do you miss basketball?
3: No, I love basketball, and basketball was great to me, but it was time to do something else, Brian. I love my country, and right now, my opponent's no longer the SEC. My opponent is anybody that hates our country and our Judeo-Christian way of life. And I tell you what, that's a very important opponent to fight.
2: Go get him, Bruce. Doing a great job, and you're using your fantastic communication skills to get that point across. Bruce Pearl, thank you. Talk to you again soon. Back in a moment.
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1: Well, last poll that I saw in Pennsylvania, not a whole lot of Democrats think that he is representing them. And as you know, there's some question whether or not he flips and becomes a Republican. So I would not put too much credibility in what somebody like Fetterman says.
2: He said you should sit this out.
1: Is that what he said?
2: Yeah.
1: So you think I should take his advice? I probably won't. But John, I'm not going to take your advice. We're going to work as hard as we can, not only to elect El Sayed, but Peggy Flanagan in Minnesota, and strong congressional candidates all over this country.
3: Yeah, he does not enter in John Fetterman, who just shows you how different I am from Bernie Sanders, and you are too. I mean, he doesn't sound crazy, just says, he acts like, why would we listen to John Fetterman? A guy that votes Democrat 80-something percent of the time, but has this thing called common sense, and even though he's not Jewish, likes Israel. Does sees them as an ally, sees Iran as a problem, sees the border that needs to be enforced. Those never used to be Democratic ideals. But that's why Chuck Schumer evidently sought out Fetterman, said, whatever you do, don't switch parties. I also found a pretty good source that he, when he goes to the cloak room in the Democratic, you know, in the Senate where they hang out, nobody talks to him. So he has now picked, stop going in there, and he goes and sits with the Republicans. I'd be real nervous, because either way, if you look at seats that could flip, Michigan probably is going to flip to Republicans if I was a betting man. And I think perhaps New Hampshire. But if you look at Democrats, they got to feel good about holding on to Georgia. I didn't think they would. In North Carolina, I like Mike Watley, but right now he is trailing. So maybe they think they can flip that. And maybe they think they'll get lucky in Iowa, Ohio, and Texas, which means a lot of pressure on Fetterman. You keep treating him like crap, and Bernie Sanders saying what he's saying and acting socialist, he's going to go, I don't want any part of this party. You know, he doesn't agree with everything Trump does, but you know what Trump did? Appreciates him. Had him down to Mar-a-Lago. And there's a line of communication. If he had something he needed, I'm telling you right now, the White House would get it done, because they really appreciate him. That's why I really wish, as much as I, you know, guys like Jim Justice do a great job in the Senate, but Manchin was always a beacon of hope, as was Senator Sinema, because they just wouldn't be crazy. They'd be Democrats who wouldn't be crazy. Don't forget, go to BrianKilmeade.com. Find out when I'm going to be with the Uniting the States tour. You can pre-order the book. But don't forget, Old Westbury I'm going to be, as well as Red Bank, New Jersey.
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13: New threats. I'm Angelo Bavaro, Fox News. President Trump says the U.S. could resume military strikes on Iran as soon as this weekend if diplomatic efforts fail. He made those comments at Friday's cabinet meeting at Camp David.
14: White House Press Secretary Caroline Levitt was blunt about this. She says Iran will continue to pay until they come to the table in what President Trump deems a meaningful way. So the president is leaning towards striking Iran until they capitulate.
15: We'll be hitting them. We'll be hitting them very hard. And at some point, they're going to say, we just can't take it anymore.
14: Of course, the president authorized the new attack plan as he held a cabinet meeting at Camp David yesterday. Per Axios, the president is considering energy and infrastructure facilities as potential targets. Israel could also join in on the attacks for the first time in many weeks. But the president has not made a final decision. And any immediate progress on the diplomatic front could convince him to change his mind.
13: Fox's Madeline Rivera. It's been 6 months since Savannah Guthrie's mother, Nancy Guthrie, disappeared. Fox's Chanley Painter has more on Savannah's latest post about her mom.
16: Writing, quote, 6 months ago, someone took her out of her bed in the dead of night. We have lived every moment, every breath, and every heartbeat in agony and despair ever since. Investigators released two chilling ransom notes sent within days of Nancy Guthrie's abduction. The first note said Nancy was safe but scared, while a second, shorter note claimed the 84-year-old had died. Authorities are releasing the ransom notes in hopes someone will recognize the writing style. And Savannah's Instagram post also said this, quote, we are begging for help. We are desperate. We need someone to come forward. Someone knows something. Someone suspects something. Someone recognizes the writing in the ransom demand notes.
13: Investigators say DNA from a hair found inside Nancy's home did not identify a suspect. 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
5: Hi, everyone. Don't miss don't move. We got a big hour coming your way. Hussein Abdul Mansour is going to be with us. He's a fellow at the Jinsa Germano Center, where he works and focuses on the intersection of Arab politics, Islamist movements, and regional security. Why is it important, especially today? Because it looks like these Gulf states are coming together with an informal or formal coalition to fight back against Iran, because they basically all have been hit. So their hope of separating us from our allies is not coming to fruition. And Taylor Riggs, co-host of The Big Money Show, is stopping by here first. But before we get to Taylor, let's get to the big three.
26: Number three.
27: We know that socialism is sensible, it's practical, and it's popular, and that is why our candidates are winning. That is why the establishment media is so confused.
5: Yep, the Dem divide on display as primary season steps in to Michigan. As the Bernie bros take on the liberals led by Schumer and Whitmer, the stakes have not been this high in a while, because this, ladies and gentlemen, is a purple state. Can socialists win in a purple state?
28: Number two.
29: This is an absolute disaster for Europe, and it's the direct result of open borders, socialist, crazy policies. This is a vision of America's future if the socialists, the communists take power.
5: Yes, Niall Gardner, conservative commentator. EU, we told you, Spain is the latest European nation to open up its borders, and millions are coming through, causing panic throughout the EU. When will they learn that their citizens should matter first?
26: Number one.
30: What are the prospects? Listen, we go to back to major combat operations. There's got a couple of months left to do it. This is Israel and the United States. Our target list has expanded. It'll force, I believe, a pathway for the regime to collapse.
5: Yep, that is General Jack Keane with me on Fox and Friends. War spreading, and it's likely a good thing. Iran has targeted Saudi Arabia, Kuwait, and Jordan this week, and drones and rockets. And I think in the long run, this will be a good thing to make it clear who the enemy is. And it's Iran, with major progress being made in Gaza. I know I've rarely put those terms, progress in Gaza, together, but there is some change there. Taylor Riggs, of course, some economic numbers came in yesterday. And overall, the economy is not growing in terms of GDP as fast as we thought.
31: Yes, but underneath the surface, actually, private domestic economy is much stronger than GDP at 1.5%, because we're importing a lot of goods to build data centers and to build chips, for example. That subtracts from GDP. Imports are a negative. So actually, there is a lot of underlying demand, but the stuff that we import is a negative sign in front of GDP, which is why it's only at 1.5%. A lot of economists think that actually underlying demand really is closer to 2 and 2.5%. It's just a wonky way in which GDP is calculated.
5: I also heard it explained by experts like you that we are getting closer to that 2% inflation rate that would allow rates to be cut.
31: I don't know if we can cut, but we just won't hike. And I think there is a difference. I think the market went this year thinking that we could cut when Kevin Warsh came in, and now we're just hoping he doesn't hike.
5: Because of the war?
31: In part, but also inflation has been above that 2% target for 5 years now. I mean, it's been a really, really long time. So Kevin Warsh did came in. We got the Fed meeting on Wednesday. We've gotten two out of the three dissenters. They've released statements today on why they dissented and they voted for a rate hike. And what they're saying is that it's been above 2% for way too long, and that so this is tricky. You can't hike into a supply shock. What does a rate hike do? It slows the economy. It doesn't increase oil on the market. Right now, inflation is high in part because we don't have enough oil. Raising rates doesn't fix that. It doesn't magically produce millions of barrels of more oil. So that's why Kevin Warsh and I agree that it's wrong to hike into a supply shock. You hike when there's too much demand and you want to cool the economy. You don't hike when there's not enough supply. There's a very big difference. But again, the market, I think, is trying to figure out, I don't think we can cut anytime soon, but it's just, can we hold or are we forced to hike? Kevin Warsh would argue we're not going to be forced to hike. We're going to hold right now and see if oil starts to come down again. And indeed, if it does, then that does prove to be transitory.
5: Here's what Scott Bessent said, the Treasury Secretary, cut 40.
6: The number is very noisy because a lot of that is very technical. We released a big amount of oil from Strategic Petroleum Reserve, and that came out of GDP. So the good news is core GDP was actually quite strong, Ed. And you know, we're seeing manufacturing is doing well. The jobs numbers are strong. The consumer is strong. So it was a technical adjustment in the number. I wouldn't worry about it.
5: So they're talking about things being revised down and up.
31: Yeah. I mean, and so he's talking about the GDP number that I was talking about, how when you import a lot of goods to build out manufacturing and data centers here, that's a negative sign in front of GDP. You just subtract it. But core GDP, if you look beyond just that headline number, we're importing things because we have an economy that's really strong because we're trying to build data centers. We're trying to import chips so that we can build out factories. That being said, I do want to caution that I don't want to sound like the Democrats in 2022 when I kept telling you things are really good. Things are really good. And you kept telling me they're not good. I want a different president. This isn't working. The Democrats said, but don't believe your feelings. There's no recession. The economy is really good. It's your problem that you don't feel it. I don't want to sound like that. I think people actually feel like things aren't good. Data centers are great, but it right now isn't helping the person on the, doesn't help you buy more groceries is what I'm trying to say. I think the productivity that we can get eventually from AI, that's a multi-year story. We haven't seen that quite yet. We will, and I'm very hopeful about the prospects of AI, but it doesn't fix the kitchen table issue right now.
5: So let's talk about data centers. Because Republicans and Democrat concerned. Number one, are they built too close to major cities or suburbs? Are they taking up farmland? Are they going to be create a hum? Are they going to be sucking the water out of your system? Are they going to be taking away, needing tax subsidies to be built? So there's certain criteria. I talked to the CEO of Potmos Hosting, who's building data centers that are sustaining and pay for themselves without tax breaks.
31: Great.
5: He talked about this. John Johnson, cut 44.
7: The real sweet spot is that Goldilocks zone for a data center, and data centers can be built in a way that's really sustainable. Patmos built the first actually assessed clean energy data center in history, but that happens in like the 10 to 50 megawatt zone. That's also where the economics make the most sense, and we think that's where the market's really going. And I think there is rightful friction and hesitation against big tech promises. And so we'll see where that happens, but it might surprise you to know that I'm not entirely opposed to data center moratoriums of 100 megawatts or more.
5: So he thinks the size, he goes, you keep it 50 megawatts because that's a little bit more palatable.
31: Yes. So I hear him, but we need way more demand than that. I mean, I think that's a great start, but if you ask Kevin O'Leary, who's Elon Musk, Jensen Huang. I mean, sure, are they talking their own book because they're pro data center? Of course. And they benefit the more data centers we build. But we need more energy yesterday. So I like that we're thinking about smaller, more confined data centers that are self-contained. I love that, especially as we're facing moratoriums on larger ones. We're trying to figure out how to do that on a societal level. But we need a lot more power for this stuff. So The good news is there's a ton of smart people in boardrooms and startups all over this country that are figuring out how to do this. Elon Musk says we're going to put this stuff in space so it doesn't have to be in your backyard. But look, I think big tech did not get in front of this. They assumed that they would come in, build data centers, run over people, and no one would care. And they're figuring out that people care, that they don't want this in their backyard. Big tech is now coming out and saying, okay, now we'll do our big campaign.
5: And get energy. They have to have an energy source, right?
31: Yeah, and people are saying it's a little bit too late. I am super bullish on this, assuming that from what I've heard and what the studies that I've read, they are self-contained. They're providing their own energy and giving back to the grid. They're making their own water and contributing back to the grid. So they're providing more. My backdoor way of thinking about this is an awesome way to privatize utilities, which are some of the most heavy, regulated, state, top down industry. And if this could be a backdoor way to sort of privatize some of this, create more competition.
5: Yeah.
31: I like that. But I do understand people saying, I don't want this stuff in our backyard. And I think instead of just a pledge, a big tech saying, we promise that we won't use your electricity, we need something actually more in writing, because a lot of people don't trust big tech. They can pledge right. all they want, but when push comes to shove, I need something in writing and in law that says that they're required to do this.
5: I'm sure you saw 3 weeks ago, New York came out and said we have a moratorium yep. on data centers, which is the same moratorium on fracking.
31: Yep.
5: So same they'll build a solar center. People aren't happy about that. No one voted on that. But of course, it's an environmental program. So every Democrat loves it. Here's what John Johnson said. He goes, no one's building in those states with these regulations. Cup 45.
7: I'm a California native who very deliberately founded a tech company in Missouri because there are certain states like California and New York where we just don't want to be. All right. So Kathy Hochul comes along and says, you can't build a data center in New York. And I'm like, well, great. I also, in good conscience, cannot accept the Nobel Peace Prize this year. It's like, we don't want to be there anyway, because power is 50% more expensive mm-hmm. than the national average. There's not a great business environment to be there. But really, the best place for these moratoriums to be considered, so communities can actually figure out what's best for them, what's going to create the most benefit, is at the local level. Mm-hmm.
31: I yeah. love this. So I'm going to sound like my colleague here, Brian Brenberg, who says our founders were genius when they created the Federalist system. We're seeing in real time federal policies play out the Federalist system. States can compete with one another. 5-10 years from now, we're going to say, was New York's moratorium a good choice or a bad? Where did that data center go? What tax revenue does that local county and that state now have that New York doesn't? And then we'll get to decide at the end of that 10-year period who was the winner and who wasn't. You brought up fracking. We know who the winner was. We know that New York was the loser. We'll have to see if this plays out the same way. And this will be a way for states to play against each other the way they do with state income tax.
5: And am I right that this creates jobs to build it, but not a lot of jobs to run it?
31: Yeah,
5: once it's built, you don't need a lot of people.
31: Exactly. You need a couple people for maintenance, for the HVAC, to make sure that it runs itself. But that's been the biggest pushback, is you get a lot of construction, electrical engineering jobs to start. That's why Meta has sort of that multiple week program where they will train up that blue collar job, the trade job, mm-hmm. to then go out and build it. People just want to make sure on the other end of that, mm-hmm. once it is built, I need more than just a couple guys running the HVAC machine, yeah. making sure that the maintenance is okay. If you look at data centers, the parking lots are really small because people aren't parking there. You're like, once the data center's built, it runs itself. And that is a legit question that I hear.
5: Yeah. Once when they try to do, John Johnson says, I get buildings already there and I'll convert them.
31: Yeah.
5: Number two is it's tax revenue.
31: Yeah.
5: So just like that mall down the block, I don't love the traffic with the mall, but man, I love the tax break my town gets because we have the town there because the mall takes up a lot of the payment. Yep. So the data center is going to be paying property tax.
31: You just have to make sure that it does. And I think some of these states are, if they're providing tax incentives or tax breaks, sometimes all of those tax incentives don't pay off. You want to make sure that, I would just say, I don't need you to get a tax incentive. I just need you to create a pro-business environment
5: yeah.
31: where you can come in. Data centers shouldn't get a tax break any more than the farmer, any more than you or I should get a tax break. Let's create an equal playing field. If I create a pro-business, low-tax environment, the

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0: 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It's Brian Kilmeade.
1: The presidency is supposed to be a public trust. Trump has turned it into the single most profitable scam of his. Please sit down. Please sit down.
2: That genocide. What can be more corrupt than that genocide? This is part of the same con with you and Trump.
1: Let's continue and let the people didn't come to hear you.
3: So that is Chuck Schumer being shouted down. They're saying that he's conspiring with Donald Trump. Just shows you how clueless that person is. They don't even speak at all, ever. They used to know each other when Chuck Schumer needed money and he was a businessman, but they don't now. So anyone who thinks that Chuck Schumer is colluding with Trump, they don't even have anything they coincide with. You would think on the Jewish situation, pro-Israel, you think they would coincide there. But instead, Senator Schumer's been critical of Netanyahu, didn't even stand up for the Jewish students at Columbia. So he's being shouted down. If I'm him, don't even try to run for re-election. My sense, the mayor of New York City will run for senator if AOC doesn't. I think that Senator Schumer will just retire. He'll try to run, but I think the party just wants no part of him. They just don't want any part of him. And there's no doubt about it. It's embarrassing to be in your own city and get shouted down like that by something that you're not even proud of. You've gone out of your way not to back Israel, even though you wrote a book about anti-Semitism. So we'll see what happens. Hamas, by the way, is sounding off about President Trump's claim that we are close to a deal in Gaza. And the deal is essentially this. They have agreed to put their guns away, put them into storage, and reveal their tunnels and their tunnel network in turn for the creation of a Palestinian state and the retreat of the IDF from Gaza. We'll see. I mean, are they going to do that? They don't want to say they're going to do it, but they are now pushing back as Donald Trump announces that Hamas's disarmament agreement is moving straight forward. They are asking for Israel to back out. Now, Israel will back out to a different line closer to their border, but I just know this, that Israel has no interest in being in Gaza. They have no interest in being in Lebanon. They have no interest in even the Golan Heights, even though it just seems to be a dead area these days. All they want is security. They don't want land. They have enough. It's done. And they don't want Gaza. They walked away from it. So the question now is, Israel, like the UAE, who is being heavily targeted in the spring, are now not touched by Iran because they don't want the reprisals. The UAE has shown they will hit back. Saudi Arabia showed yesterday they'll hit back. And Saudi Arabia is assembling a multinational maritime defense coalition to protect the Red Sea shipping from the Houthi rebels. Iran-backed Iraqi militias are now discussing how to respond to the U.S.-Saudi airstrikes. Why? Because those militias are the ones with the rockets to Kataib Hezbollah. They have the distant rockets from, drumroll please, Iran. And they're the ones that are hitting Saudi Arabia from the Aramco plant, as well as trying to stop shipping in the Red Sea. So they're going to get a coalition of Gulf states to patrol the Red Sea. I love it. They said that they do have another option, is the Suez Canal, but some of these big tankers are too big to go through that canal, and it's not going to work long time anyway. They've also managed to repipe.

0: a lot of this stuff. So there are going to be pipelines to avoid both the Strait and, I believe, the Red Sea. But until then, Saudi Arabia showing they will fight and the U.S. showing they're going to finish them off. I cannot wait. Meanwhile, we have a lot going on. I'm going to get the perspective from the Arab perspective of this whole thing with Hussein Mansour next.
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8: Fox News, I'm Paul Stevens. The U.S. Embassy in Jordan issuing a security alert for Americans in the Middle East.
9: That warning from the U.S. Embassy in Jordan telling Americans not to travel to the region or if they are here now to consider leaving. And it comes as President Trump has issued a warning that the U.S. could launch major attacks against Iran. The president saying those attacks could come as early as this weekend and they could last for several days.
8: Fox's Steve Harrigan. It's been 6 months since the disappearance of Nancy Guthrie. Two ransom notes in the case now released. The second one saying,
10: quote, Guthrie family, we did not fully grasp the seriousness of her physical condition. We never intended to hurt her. That was not our intention. She perished shortly after she was taken. We want your family to know this and hope you all can find peace. We are truly sorry.
8: Fox's Chanley Painter, America's listening to Fox News.
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1: I know it's really hard. Will may not be a principle of war, but it's a principle of leadership. When you get into a gunfight like this, who's got the stronger will to finish? The fact of the matter is, if you let a bad team stick around for a long time, like you've seen in football in the fourth quarter, they can tend to do something that you weren't expecting. So you got to close them out early. I think we've gone beyond that. I think we should close them out now, figure a way to finish this fight. I don't think we're close in that regard of finishing the job if we're just dependent on bombing.
2: So what I understand, and just I look for little nuances that explain action. And one thing that happened is they were talking to the Iranians, and they were just real, that surprise attack in Jordan threw them. Because they realize, you know, even I think Witkoff is realizing, I can't deal with these guys. Because they were having detailed conversations. And then Tehran had the surprise attack on American service members in Jordan. And they said, and by the way, they had to really scramble to knock those four rockets out of the sky. They had to shoot off a lot in order to knock them down. And they did. So they go, listen, we can't deal with these guys. And then we watch him hit Saudi Arabia, Aramco. We watch him try to shut down the Red Sea with the Houthis. We watch the Iraqi militias that are affiliated with Iran do what they do, as well as what the IRGC is doing. And they've had it. And that's why I believe in Camp David, they're coming up with something like Epic Fury 2, which means around-the-clock hits. Vice Admiral Robert Harwood joins us now. He is a senior advisor with the Iran Policy Project at the Jewish Institute for National Security of America. Admiral, do you know what? It's something about the surprise attack, out of all the attacks that has taken place, really changed things for this administration. Can you see how and why?
3: Well, it's not just this administration, Brian. It's broader than that. You're seeing the region come to bear now. You're seeing, look up in Lebanon, they've signed an agreement with the Israelis to disarm and disband Hezbollah. You're seeing Hamas now come to the table and agree to disarm and move towards peace. You're seeing a coalition come against the Houthis in Yemen, and you're even seeing Saudi participate in offensive operations. So I think all those things tied together, you're seeing political support in the region tied together with this commitment to go after the government of Iran and stop this crazy activity they've been doing for decades. So politically and operationally, both things have tied the turn. And I think what you're going to see, while we've always had these military options, I think you're going to see these financial and political activities enhanced. So they're going to maybe shut down all their borders, shut down their airspace, really starve them out financially to put additional pressure on the regime. So yes, I think this is one of those tipping points that brings together that political, financial, or economic and military power, the full bear of all of those against Iran.
2: So Admiral, you know what they're trying to do? They were trying to get the Gulf states to turn on us and say, look, because your affiliation with America, we're bombing you. Get rid of them. The foreign minister called Bulgaria because they found out we're using our bases in Bulgaria and said, stop using allowing America to use your bases. They warned the UK last week, too. It's not working. In Jordan, they try to hit American bases. Yeah, it's in Jordan, but they're ours. And then in Egypt, they just got Egypt involved. They hit one of our tankers and hit Egyptian property, but they're really aiming for us. Instead, the Saudis have a conference with 12 states, and they say, can we act in concert in order to stop Iran and protect ourselves? I'm fascinated by what's taking place. What are they capable of? You know what the assets they have. What are the Gulf states capable of when it comes to Iran without us?
3: Well, they've got everything that was, and it's always better to go to war with your partners in coalition. They bring intelligence, they bring humans, you know, Arab speakers, they bring military capability, they bring—
2: Do they have it? That's what I mean,
3: of
2: Admiral.
3: Course. Yeah, of course. They all have something to bring to the table and mass in and of itself. They all know they've at risk, but more importantly, politically aligning all this reinforces those military and economic opportunities. And it's going to come to when we want to shut down the borders. Now, you can do it with military strikes. But when all the Arab nations turned to Pakistan and said, hey, you've got to shut down your borders, that political power is demonstrated. So let's, you'd much rather achieve these things politically without doing the bombings, because in the end, for the Iranian people, that plays out to be a much better solution. At the end of the day, when this government is changed and you have a government who wants to rebuild the infrastructure, they'll have assets to do that. But if the infrastructure is intact because we've been able to get the solution politically, then they can recover much quicker. So I can't reinforce how important this political support is to increase the pressure tied together with these economic options that the president have, and then using the military in support of both of those very powerful components of national power.
2: So, Admiral, you know, we're only getting one side of the story, and I know it must amaze you now that you're out of uniform, not that you never watch the news, but 85% is against America in America. I mean, you would think we're not even bombing. So they hit a Jordan base, or they try to hit us in Egypt, yet we're hitting on a regular basis. I don't see much video. I kind of blame the Pentagon for that a little bit. But 85% are cheering against us, painting a dire picture. Does it astound you?
3: Right. I just can't believe that. That's counterintuitive. If you're an American and don't see a threat, don't understand what a nuclear-armed Iran, much less what the Islamic Revolution has been doing for four decades, you got to be blind and dumb almost. Look, Lebanon is a failed country because of Iran and its support of Hezbollah. Yemen is a failed country because of their support of the Houthis. The same thing's going on in Hamas. It's going on in Iraq. It's going on in Syria. And guess what? They have footholds in Europe, and you're starting to see it on our campuses. It's crazy. What American doesn't understand that? And look, we won't go and can't go to war with Russia and China because they're nuclear armed states. Add another nuclear armed state to that, that would then control all the oil coming out of the Middle East. I don't see how Americans don't understand that. So I just can't accept that 85% of Americans are against that. I just can't accept that. I don't think that's a fact.
2: I know, but we're not seeing our side, and we're not hearing our side. There's very few people like you, Admiral, calling balls and strikes, where you just say, look, we're hitting this area, we're stopping this area, this is what we got to do, this is what the damage has been done. We've never had a president, I don't care if you voted for him or not, attack our enemy, who's been our enemy through eight presidents. So we've never had a president attack, period. We had Midnight Hammer last year. We had Soleimani in his first term. And this is the first time we've taken kinetic action against our vowed enemy, who says death to America is not a phrase, it's a policy. So we're taking this action. And then you go, okay, it's just Iran. No, it isn't just Iran, because Iran is spread with Hezbollah, Hamas, Islamic Jihad, and they did have a foothold in Syria. So we never could have any shot at peace as long as Iran's government was in power.
3: That's exactly right, Brian. And you left out the other two components, China and Russia. This is about today's Cold War, not the Cold War we had in the 50s and 60s. This is China's top source of very cheap oil. So it really undermines them at the end of the state. And Russia, the same, their allies. So all of this on the strategic level of the Islamic Revolution and the current Cold War is critical. And that's why this president understands that, why he was willing to strike, and why I'm convinced he's going to see this through to the end state. So again, you talk about that kinetic activity. Yes, he took out Soleimani's strike, but now we've really got to tie in and reinforce that political and economic elements of power to bring Iran to its knees. I think the president's going to do that.
2: How close are we to doing that?
3: I think we're there. I think it's already started.
2: What do you mean?
3: Well, those things I said, you're seeing.
2: No, but I mean, the 24 hours of strikes haven't started yet, though, right?
3: No. But I mean the whole campaign.
2: Yeah.
3: It's more political, financial. And from all my friends in Iran, I'm getting these notes. They're cheering, man. They say, hey, look, we're ready to go. We're organizing and in small groups, we need something that's going to provide that tipping point. So I see all these things going in the right direction. And don't forget, the president's been very strategic in time. This pressure of cutting them off financially is really boiling the frog in Iran right now. So time is on his behalf. And tying all these elements of power with the kinetic activity and support is going to be the things that get this done at the end of the day.
2: It's really going to be interesting. Why do you think, what about the timing that we have with this announcement on Hamas? That I know a few things have to happen and everything could fall apart, but the fact is it said, okay, we're going to put our guns in storage or on ice, that we need the IDF to back out to the yellow line, and they are. We need you to reveal your tunnels. And I thought to myself, wow, you know, and evidently the Axios reporting the at the Ayatollah's funeral, the IRGC went up to Hamas and they said, don't do this. And it looks like they're doing it anyway. What do you think about the timing?
3: You're exactly right. They're seeing the demise of the IRGC, the guy who pays them, the guy who sponsors them. They know they're going down the tubes. It's like a ship. The captain goes down with the ship. This crew doesn't want to go with them. So they want to make sure when Iran does implode, they can still exist. It's going to be tough without the support and funding. But again, they don't want to be held accountable like the Iranians. And you walk at the end of the day, there are going to be a lot of Iranians who the Iranian people are going to hold accountable. Hamas and Hezbollah don't want to end up in that situation. This is existential threats to all of them. And they're all now seeing the sinking ship and they want to position themselves for survival because many won't. At the end of the day.
2: Yeah. So you are hearing from people in Iran, you mean a dozen or two dozen that say
3: all my contacts and friends.
2: But they don't have any guns yet, right?
3: That's right. So they're looking for that tipping point. And that's why I always believe boots on the ground is a very attractive option for the U.S. And not for occupations, but to go into towns and show that we're there, we're for the people. And that may be able to give them that tipping point to overcome the IRGC and the besieged, just as we saw the Artish do in 1979. So I think history's going to repeat itself here, and a lot of people are coming to that realization now.
2: So you would like to see troops on the ground, American troops in Iranian cities?
3: Well, I'm not saying I'd like to see. I think that's an option. These are all options the president had, and done smartly, done astutely, that could be that tipping point. And again, I'm not suggesting for occupation in Tehran, but I'm suggesting a raid in Kars or Jask or some of these outlying cities where we could protect our guys. But critical to that, again, is taking out, finishing the jobs with their missiles and drones. Because that would be turned inside if we put boots on the ground. So we've got to get that done. And that's part and parcel in getting the straits open again.
2: You know, I just don't know. I know this sounds rudimentary and you're the military expert. But if we were able to parachute the way we have landers land on Mars in those bubbles and they just drop them. I'm wondering if we do a parachute and drop guns in the streets and drop weapons in the streets. Why would that not be effective?
3: Well, you could be giving them to the wrong people, but that's where raids might be helpful.
2: When that's where intelligence. Raid,
3: yeah. When you get raid, you go in, take a town, you're going to see who's on your side, who comes out to cheer you, who comes out to fight you. That's the better method, I believe, to distribute arms, help build the insurgency, and start with these small outlying cities. So, again, I think these are all options and part of the broader strategy. So when the president decides to choose or exercise his options will be predicated on how his strategy and the campaign unfolds.
2: Admiral, just something, just real quick, I got a couple minutes left. Cover story of Newsweek this week that no one's talking about, no one reads magazines, but still, Newsweek, about Venezuela. For nearly three decades, Hugo Chavez and Maduro invoked socialism to justify their grip on the country. Now that they're gone, the Venezuelans are lining up to meet the Americans. Shell has signed a gas development deal with SLB, the world's largest oil field service company in the world, following a lapse of licenses. In May, Venezuela freed three former police officers who had spent 23 years in jail. They've let 670 political prisoners out, and political parties are now allowed, beginning to take root and organize. So all I can tell you is that raid, which was so brilliant, and it took the guts for the president to call it and the military to execute it, we actually are delivering a chance at democracy and freedom for people gradually, rather than all at once that could have been erupted to civil war. And this seems to be a success story that's unfolding. And we're just not giving enough attention to it because of Iran. Your thoughts?
3: Brian, extrapolate from that. Iran's five times the size in number of people, oil, geography. That's exactly the end state for Iran. So the playbook is completely the same. It's going to take more effort, but a couple raids, the things that get us to that tipping point, and I think Iran transitions even quicker and much broader ramifications, because then it changes the whole Middle East. So the analogies are strikingly similar.
2: Do you think Cooper is going to consider that?
3: Well, it's the president at the end of the
2: day. I know,
3: day.
2: But the admiral's got to present. Yeah, he's got to present it.
3: Well, no, he's part of the whole effort, CIA, commerce. Okay. This is a whole of government entity. Admiral Cooper, excuse me, is just one part of the equation. He's the military component. This is the whole of government, and a campaign synchronized would get you the exact same results, but much more dramatically and much greater strategic ramifications.
2: Admiral, thanks so much. Always great talking to you. Tell your friends, I hope they can take their country back. Thank you, Admiral.
3: Thank you, Brian, and they will.
2: Good. Back in a moment.
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0: 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It's Brian Kilmeade.
1: Hey, we're back. You know, Anthony Fauci's dominating this week and is taking the fifth. He even got into the Philadelphia Eagles press conference when he said, I'm going to Fauci you. I'm going to take the fifth. But there's a story in the Free Press today that just outlines some of the excerpts from Anthony Fauci's ridiculous and embarrassing diary. He writes this at one point. Big front page article about me appeared in the Washington Post. Very flattering. The situation with my national and international fame is explosive and really unimaginable. It's not hyperbole to say today that I am the most famous and talked about person in the country and one of the most recognizable persons in the world. Countless profiles on me, multiple media. I cannot even read all the things that are being written about me since I am so busy. Seriously, POTUS seems to be enamored of me, even though I'm taking the spotlight away from him, meaning Trump. We are developing a very unique and interesting relationship. Notice nothing positive. The entire Secret Service Corps is coming over to me and chatting. They let me into the gate first without even checking my ID. Everyone is worried about my health and welfare, probably because it's all over the place that I'm almost 80 years old. This is absolutely insane. And know what's so embarrassing? The people are still trying to cover for him. And what I'm going to talk about on One Nation Sunday at 10 o'clock Eastern time, I'm going to just talk about how the media blew the Russian hoax. You blew the laptop. You blew the cognitive decline, of Joe Biden. Now you're blowing this.
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6: There's a new warning. I'm Paul Stevens, Fox News. The U.S. Embassy in Jordan issuing a security alert urging Americans to consider leaving the Middle East. U.S. assets and its allies in the region facing targeting from Iran.
7: That warning from the U.S. Embassy in Jordan telling Americans not to travel to the region or if they are here now to consider leaving. And it comes as President Trump has issued a warning that the U.S. could launch major attacks against Iran. The president saying those attacks could come as early as this weekend and they could last for several days. Here's the president.
8: We'll be hitting them very hard. At some point, they're going to say, we just can't take him anymore.
7: You can sense some frustration in the president yesterday about Iran's negotiating tactics, negotiating for days at a time, and then suddenly striking U.S. assets in the region, attempting to strike U.S. military positions in the region, and also attacking civilian shipping.
6: Fox's Steve Harrigan. 6 months after Nancy Guthrie was kidnapped from her Arizona home, her family says they still hope and pray for her safe return.
9: Now the Pima County Sheriff is releasing two ransom notes. The first note that was sent February 2nd says this in part. quote, we will be holding her for a maximum of 7 days. You will need to send Bitcoin in the amount of $4 million before 5 p.m. on Thursday, the 5th. If payment is not received, the ransom will be increased to $6 million USD, which will need to be paid by 5 p.m. on Monday, the 9th. If payment is not received by the last deadline on Monday, the 9th at 5 p.m., she will be killed. A second note sent days later said this in part, quote, Guthrie family, we did not fully grasp the seriousness of her physical condition. We never intended to hurt her. That was not our intention. She perished shortly after she was taken. We want your family to know this and hope you all can find peace. We are truly sorry.
6: That update from Fox's Chanley Painter. 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
21: 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Wake up, wake up. It's the first of the month. Raider Nation beat. The Raiders reported to camp this week, and Clint Kubiak made sure that the media and the fans know for sure that Kirk Cousins is the starting QB over the top pick, Fernando Mendoza. UNLV Rebels football beat. The Heat has forced the Rebels indoors today for fall practice number 4. It was nice of the Raiders to go all out and to help UNLV, so they practice this afternoon at Raiders HQ. To beat the Heat tomorrow, UNLV will be practicing at night under the lights at Rebel Park. Vegas Golden Knights beat. The Golden Knights really did time the market out perfectly. They signed long-term deals for Jack Eichel and Mitch Marner before the recent NHL salary explosion. The Sharks this past week signing Macklin Celebrini to a 5-year contract worth $18.8 million AAV. On the Las Vegas NBA beat, VICI Properties confirming that it is working with Caesars Entertainment Group to build an NBA arena. Oh yes, we need several arenas here in our city. This one behind the Paris Horseshoe and Planet Hollywood. VICI Properties owns a ton of land on the Strip, which I wasn't aware about. And a lot of these hotel casinos sit on their properties and they lease it out to these properties, which did not know. Las Vegas Aces beat the Aces playing in Chicago against the Sky today at 10 a.m. From there, it's off to Atlanta to face the Dream on Monday. Then Indianapolis, they take on the Fever on Thursday. Then the rest of this long road trip, the longest of the season, 5 games. They travel to Minnesota to take on the Lynx and then the Liberty. The Aces return home Tuesday, August 11th against the Mystics. They have a difficult road swing ahead, coming off of a couple of wins following the All-Star break after defeating Portland and the New York Liberty. On the boxing beat tonight at Virgin Hotel, we've got a good one, at least on paper. The WBC World Lightweight title up for grabs. Lamont Roach Jr. fighting William Zepeda for the vacant crown. And the interesting thing about this fight tonight, there will be open scoring. That's right. We will see judges' scorecards after the fourth and the eighth rounds. UFC beat in Belgrade, Serbia today. The main event featuring Uroš Medetić against Daniel Rodriguez in a welterweight clash. Each fighter coming in with three fight win streaks. Rodriguez is the fighter that was caught with marijuana possession in Mexico. Spent 8 months in jail after this fight was booked. Main card underway at 10 a.m. this morning, but the fight's already happening in Belgrade, Serbia. Las Vegas Aviators beat the Aviators. Lost at OKC last night, 7-5 for their third straight loss. The Viva Lights beat soccer tonight on the pitch. The Lights are back at home after a lengthy road trip, and they'll be taking on Phoenix 7:30 tonight at Cashman Field. I am Tony Cardasco. We are live on 101.5 KDON. We have our delayed broadcast on 98.5 HD2, The Bet Las Vegas, at 2 o'clock today. And you can find us everywhere on the Odyssey app. Let's talk about the Raider Nation beat. And, you know, I'm really not surprised at all, and we should not be, that Clint Kubiak confirming this past week that Kirk Cousins and not Fernando Mendoza will be the starting quarterback as camp started up this past week, and Kubiak stated that Cousins is the guy. We get that. Just wondering how long it will take before we see Fernando Mendoza under center. Just wondering. And again, no early bye week, so they're not going to be able to give him some time for preparation. Well, the team also wants to get a good look at Mendoza. Yes, the future starter. And Aiden O'Connell still hanging around collecting checks, which is a pretty good thing. Third stringer. And Kubiak wants both of those quarterbacks, Mendoza and O'Connell, to push Cousins as much as they possibly can in camp. Mendoza has looked good and has grasped a lot of the playbook since OTAs. O'Connell comes into camp, by all accounts, from my media friends there, in great shape, got stronger according to some reports, and is also ready to get as many reps as possible here in the preseason. And yes, well, maybe they're overstating the fact that he looks good and what have you. Maybe shopping around O'Connell, who knows. The good thing is that Kubiak has been very clear about Cousins starting, and that began in the OTAs, and even after they drafted Fernando Mendoza. No, we're going to make him sit back, learn a little bit, and then we'll see. So everyone has their defined roles in camp, which I think is good. I think everything's been clear with the communication. I'm so curious to see what this new regime can do here in Vegas. And I like the way Kubiak is handling business. Mendoza said this week that he's getting a better understanding of the why of the offense. And he says that the quarterbacks are holding each other accountable, but not in a demeaning way. Stop being so stinking polite. We're not used to this here, okay? The good thing about Mendoza is that he's been working with the centers on and off the field so that at least he could take a snap, which I think is good. He says a lot of repetitions with the centers, the starting center, of course, and with the other centers in camp, and I think that's a good thing. Offensive coordinator Andrew Giannakko said this week that Mendoza is starting to process everything in real time. And I just, I really like and enjoy watching this process and how it's going to play out and what the development, right, of Mendoza will look like. So pretty excited about what's happening there at Camp Raiders. Some other updates from Raiders camp. Jackson Powers Johnson and Spencer Buford were working as the starting guards this week with the first team. I just remember Pete Carroll and his regime pretty much giving up on JPJ, so that's a good thing. I thought he could play. I think he's got some nastiness to him. Dylan Laube was with the second team at running back this week. We know that he runs hard, and maybe he's getting noticed and more attention from Kubiak and the coaching staff. Maybe they're starting to take a liking to him. We know he's good on special teams. He's a hard-nosed player, but maybe he gets an opportunity to do even more. And Ashton Gentry, when we're talking about running backs, he said there is a different energy and urgency in the building. And that's great news, because you know that this new coaching staff is just going to get after it. They've paid attention to every detail. I'm impressed. Whether or not it equates to wins, that does remain to be seen. But I like what the process is looking like so far. I really do. And this month, yes, wake up. It's the first of the month. We know and all that jazz. We know that later on this month, we're going to have football here. We've got preseason football. It's already August. I liked Max Crosby. Yeah, he's still here. He's still hanging around. I liked his quote on the newcomer Quay Walker this week. He said he has never played with a linebacker that looked like the size of him. Quay Walker is a big dude. Yeah, linebackers are getting bigger, stronger, rangier, if that's a term. And Crosby said that he likes a lot of the newcomers on this team for now. And Kubiak said that he is planning to get Jermod McCoy, the rookie cornerback, a lot of early reps to see how he responds from ACL surgery. We are all rooting for Jermod McCoy. Yesterday, the Raiders announced the signing of 6'8 tight end Zach Kuntz. In a corresponding move, they waived injured running back Chris Collier. On the UNLV Rebels football beat, so we've got dual camps going on here in Vegas. So Rebel football opened its practices this past week with drills scheduled to begin at 8:15. But by 9 o'clock, man, it was smoking hot out there on the field. You're out there. They've got to build the bubble, for crying out loud. You definitely need an indoor facility, and maybe this heat wave helps to move that project or said project in the right direction. And I'm just hoping that they get that done because the heat, the AstroTurf, it is just blazing hot out there. And the first day of drills, four players went down, and guess what? They were all freshmen. It tells you that they probably weren't hydrated enough, thought they could handle the heat, and then they just go down, be it with cramps or throwing up on the field or whatever. Yeah. So the freshmen, day two, no problems. Day three, no problems. No problemo yesterday. The heat, after opening day, forced head coach Dan Mullen, however, to move the start time to an hour earlier. So less sleep for me, of course. Well, we don't get much sleep, just naps. We just live off of Dasco naps here in Vegas. And now with this this current heat wave, the Raiders have come to the rescue, and UNLV will move its practice indoors today at the Raiders facility, I think around 3 o'clock this afternoon. But it's closed to the media because it was just a quick turnaround, and there's a number of processes that you have to have in place and what have you. They have other scheduled practices there at the Raiders HQ, and so we'll get indoors as well with the team. And then I will be back at practice tomorrow night at 7:30, Sunday night on campus. It'll be under the light, 7:30 tomorrow night. And as a result of this heat, team looks a little sluggish at times. The second practice, when they came back out after a full day in the heat, and then they had late night meetings, took a toll, I felt. But yesterday's practice on the rebound was a good one. A lot of good reps, a lot of good energy out there. And I definitely like some of the things I'm seeing. a lot of folks are like, hey, how's this team looking? Hey, how's the QB battle going? You tell me, because you probably have seen just about as much as I have, because they're working on a lot of execution pieces. There are some things that impress you. There are some things that you don't like to see. But overall, I mean, they're just coming along. That's all you can say right now. It's too early in this camp. You could see a number of the athletes either have put on some weight or they've just gotten better, stronger. They've adapted to being a part of the program after spring drills. You can just see the growth there between the spring now and fall camp. And everyone asks about the quarterback battle. Of course, we believe that Jackson Arnold will be the starter. He's had some good throws. He's had some bad throws. And speaking with Dan Mullen a couple days ago, he just said, yeah, I'd like to see our quarterbacks complete every pass. You know, I'm a perfectionist. But there's still some good things out there. And Alex Orji still working on coming back from that devastating right leg injury. The severe hamstring injury that he suffered in the UCLA game last fall. And you just wish the best for him. He still wasn't moving around as well as we have seen Orji like a year ago with that bounce. Still has a strong arm. We saw some really good throws out there for him. And I think Arnold will be the starter for UNLV. And he did have a couple of long bomb connections this week on the opening day of camp. I think that he's progressing. I will tell you one thing about the Rebels in camp. They are working a ton on the running game. And I think that this could be because of my belief that due to a lack of experience with the wide receivers and grooming a new quarterback, Arnold, in camp, the Rebels will have to rely a ton on the rushing game with our guy Jet Thomas and Jalen Glover. And the offensive line is just massive. At times, the players hide behind some of those guys because they can block the sun. What'd I count? 22 offensive linemen on the opening day of camp. 22! Jeez Louise. They have a lot of depth. They also have some really good, strong, sturdy tight ends. And I just think very much early and often they're going to run the ball down opponents' throats. I just think that they're really good in that area. And then as far as Jackson Arnold, he's working a ton on the RPOs.

I will tell you one thing here. It's just you and I, right, in the room. Jackson Arnold, not a cutback runner. We're finding out more every day. And he runs in a direct line, but he's pretty strong, and he knows when to take off and what have you. But they're working a lot on the RPO game, and they're working a ton on the rushing game, and that's going to be the calling card, and you just need some wide receivers to step up and to take over here this season. And the communication, though, has been pretty good. On the offensive side of the football, I really can see, and I said this in the spring, late in the spring, the development of the secondary. And I think the secondary, which gave up bundles and bundles of explosive plays last year, I think we're going to see that unit.

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28: On the Vegas Golden Knights Beat, welcome back here on the Saturday Sports Beat radio show. Well, I just posted a little bit ago on my X account, not my ex's account, but my X account, Miles Marner, not afraid to shoot the puck, first $100 million NHL player. Tiny Miles Marner playing with dad. A little street hockey in the house. Mom's allowing that to happen inside? Nice digs, by the way. The San Jose Sharks made a big splash this week with the signing of superstar center Macklin Celebrini, signing a 5-year extension, and it's worth $18.8 million a year.

0: Celebrini, at least for the moment, becomes the highest paid player in the NHL. He had 115 points this season. His massive contract coming on the heels of the Ducks, matching Leo Carlson's, what, $18 million a year offer by the Philadelphia Flyers. What would have happened with the Golden Knights if they did not sign Miles Marner's dad and Jack Eichel before this latest salary explosion? Would have sent things into a tizzy as far as the salary cap went, and who knows, could they have lost someone like a Jack Eichel if he commanded more money? Yes, you love it here, blah, blah, blah, all that. But if they're doling out contracts like this, I'd want a piece. What would have happened, again, if they hadn't signed Marner and Eichel before this latest salary explosion? Well, we know Marner comes in, signs for $12 million a year, locked down through the 2032-33 season. And then Jack Eichel's contract just takes effect this season. Yeah. And for the next 8 seasons, Eichel's contract carrying an AAV of $13.5 million. That's a lot of scratchola, but it's not $18.8 million. It's not 18.8. Imagine you've been in the league for a minute and here comes this kid, Celebrini. I don't think he's not old enough to get into the clubs here, is he, yet? Here comes this kid and his contract, he's making $5 million more than you. If you're Mitch Marner, $6 million, $6.8 million, almost $7 million. Holy smokes. And the Eichel and Marner contracts are not, at the end of the day, the massive cap hits that they looked like when they were signed. They did look pretty big, right? Well, the Golden Knights signed those two players to extensions at just the right time. And now you have this youth movement, if you will, as Carlson and Celebrini's contracts resetting the market. In Celebrini's case, the general manager of the Sharks said this young superstar could have signed for the full 20% max, but it was awfully nice of him, Macklin Celebrini, to leave some money on the table. The Sharks, in essence, would have paid Macklin Celebrini a max of $20.8 million. AAV, they said, if he asked for it. Let's go back to the bargaining table once again. It's not, the ink's not dry, is it? It's getting a little bit out of control, but it's not so much the amount of money that these players are making. It's about the amount of cap space, cap room that they're taking up. Yes, the NHL salary cap continues to rise. And yes, within the next maybe 2 or 3 seasons, it could be $100 million. But 1/5 of that, even at $100 million or thereabouts, goes to Macklin Celebrini if you're the Sharks. 20% of your entire cap space to one player, and that's an awful lot. That's a lot. Not as bad in Las Vegas, and yes, they don't have the salary cap room to make a lot of deals right now currently, unless, of course, they get rid of Aiden Hill like they should. It's a growing problem. It's a growing problem, but I think that at least for the moment, in Vegas parlance, the Golden Knights definitely played their cards right. They did. I just saw like an amazing stat too about Celebrini. The Sharks were 26-6-2 when he scored a goal this season. My goodness. He is the MVP. Is he worth 20% of your cap space? One-fifth? Is my math mathing this morning? I hope so. And VGK avoided the trap entirely. Oh, yeah, and, you know, we haven't even really spoken about the fact that they traded away Pavel Dorofeev to the Rangers. His contract was worth $11 million a year, and now that seems cheap. $11 million, wow, that's a lot. Well, it's a huge jump as far as his contract went. They had him around the $7, $8, maybe $9 million range, not 11 in all the forecasting, but hey, take the money and run, or however you say that in Russian, Pavel Dorofeev. Yeah, I mean, for once, the Golden Knights, no, they do this a lot, but they were just ahead of the curve. I think Eichel was just, I'll sign anything that looks good on paper. I just want to win. He's got the right attitude, but I would just love to see the facial expressions alone of Mitch Marner and Jack Eichel the moment they found out that Macklin Celebrini, some young dude, little young punk, he's awfully good, was signing a contract worth $18.8 million a year. Mitch Marner's kid's going to sign the $100 million contract. I am convinced. He's not afraid to shoot into that little net he's got in his house. VGK basically won with timing. They did. And the Golden Knights, you have to give them credit because they really did time out the market perfectly. They really did. The Las Vegas Aces beat comes your way next and much, much more. You're tuned in to 98.5 HD2 The Bet Las Vegas, 101.5 KDON, and everywhere on the Odyssey app.
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0: Welcome back to the show. Today's show being produced by the one and only Tony Cardasco, the man behind the glass. He's actually both sides, on the glass, on the other side of the glass, off the glass. But it's Tony Cardasco and the host of today's show, Tony Cardasco. Las Vegas Aces beat The Aces kicking off a 5-game road trip. This is a long one. In fact, it's their longest of the season. And they'll kick it off today in an hour and a half now. 10 a.m. in Chicago. Are they at the arena? Are they acting like they're walking on the runway with all their stylish fashions and the drip? Is it that time already? The Sky are a team that's 10 and 18. The Aces should be able to handle them after they come back from the All-Star break and they beat Portland and the New York Liberty and they did it at home. And I don't know that this is a team that goes on the same, it's almost impossible, the same 16-game win streak like they had a season ago. They really did catch fire after the All-Star break, as we know. But this is a really tough and grueling 5-game road swing. Today's game will air on CBS. Sometimes difficult to find the Aces games because they're moving around from network to network and what have you. They also have their own local broadcast, telecast. So, yeah, sometimes it's just hard to find them on the dial. Well, that's not a dial anymore. Punch it up there on YouTube TV. This is the longest road swing of the season, and the Aces have been pretty much road warriors. They're what, 11-3 on the road this season? If you're looking for a little fun Saturday action, you might want to consider taking the total over on today's game. I'm going to have to look it up here as we're speaking. High-scoring affair. The Aces have averaged 103 points against Chicago. It only comes in at 183.5. 183.5. Well, the Aces will have over 100 of those points. And Las Vegas should be able to feast against. I hate to knock players or rip players or whatever, but Camila Cardosa just has not developed at all. When we saw the Sky playing here against the Aces, I counted six. Six missed layups. One time she had a breakaway and she clanks it off the iron, gets her own rebound because nobody else is back. They gave up the deuce, or they thought they did. And then she like throws it high off the backboard and like, what are you doing? And she has, her footwork is just horrible. The Aces should be able to feast on the inside against Camila Cardosa or get her in foul trouble. She is so slow. I can't believe, I was pretty high on her when she came out, right, of college there at South Carolina. And I thought she would be a budding star in this league, but man, she's slow. The footwork is just atrocious. And she's still averaging 15-8. So she's got to make some of those layups because that's about all she shoots inside. Just disappointed in her game, that's all. Not trying to rip anyone, but I just thought she'd be more developed. And this will also be a game in which the Aces will see Dejounte Carrington. Oh, boy. Carrington against her former GF, former girlfriend, and all that tea that was spilled this past week during All-Star Weekend when everyone was spilling tea and spilling vodka drinks, evidently. But Dejounte Carrington and Alyssa Smith were a couple. But now Carrington is seeing another Aces player in Jackie Young. I can't keep up. As the Aces turn, as the Aces flip over, whatever you do with Aces. And then, of course, those accusations that Smith had cheated on her with two former Las Vegas Aces players. Okay, so Dejounte Carrington, let's get back on track here. playing in her second game back since missing nearly a year of action. So that's the matchup this morning at 10 a.m. Aces are favored by 6.5. It doesn't matter that they're playing on the road. And again, they're a better team on the road than they are at home, 11-3. You might want to consider, for entertainment purposes only, a nice little flyer there on the Aces, even if you tease it down, and the over. 183.5, I mean, this should be, this should at least be like 186, 27, 200, I don't know, the total on the game today. But it should definitely go over. Grueling road schedule, grueling. So then the Aces play at Atlanta against Miss Meebounds on Monday, Angel Reese. That'll be a 4:30 Las Vegas time start. And then it's off to Indianapolis to meet the Fever on Thursday. There's a team, what, four, five times in a row? Five games in a row, I think. They've scored over 100 points. And the Fever is starting to click, and they got over 100 here in Vegas against the Aces. And they're starting to really play well together. So that's happening this week on Thursday against the Fever. And I'll tell you one thing, this Aces defense is not good. Wow, they scored over 100 points. Yeah, but they gave up like 89, 90, 95, whatever. They're not playing well defensively. They can't stop much. And don't you even try to convince me that Asia Wilson is the defensive player of the year, because she's just been getting beat like a drum this year, every which way. Just being honest here, she could be MVP. She's not, by far, not the defensive player of the year. Maybe she's losing a step. I'm not quite sure. Oh, well, but she's blocking two shots a game. Okay. Well, players like, you know, the players will run right into her like Camila Cardoso will do today, and she'll get at least two or three blocked because she has no footwork and she can't finish layups and stuff. But yeah, she's no way is Asia the defensive player of the year. So Indianapolis, so Chicago at Atlanta, at Indianapolis on Thursday. Oh, and then two really difficult games to close out the road trip against the first place Minnesota Lynx. Lynx, they're going to be tough to beat, man, in the playoffs. They will be. It's starting to shape up like it's going to be a ton of fun here in the playoffs. If we could quit it with the off-the-court nonsense and play responsible games, then I think it could bring some excitement. But as it stands now, all of the off-the-court antics are taking over the game. And I got to say one thing about the All-Star game. To me, that was absolutely an embarrassment with players and clubs and Becker's taking off her shirt and walking around in a sports bra and a bar and all the tea that was spilled. It was just the latest in a series of embarrassments for the WNBA. I still don't know how Kathy Engelbert, the commissioner, has a job. I don't. No respect for her whatsoever. And Asia Wilson even said, someone asked her, what's your relationship like with a commissioner? And she says, oh, yeah, we don't talk at all, but I like it. The only time we do talk is when she's handing over trophies to me. What a mess. 90% created by the players. Well, the front office there and commissioners, just, it's absolutely garbage. I was going to say another term, but I don't want to get tossed from the air today. So, yeah, so they close it out, the Lynx, and in New York against the Liberty, man. And it is a condensed road swing. Five games over the next, what, 10 days, 9 days? And they'll get back to Vegas on Tuesday, August the 11th, against the Washington Mystics. Coming up next, we'll talk about the latest Las Vegas NBA news. There's so much happening. We need another arena. You know what? Let's build like four or five stinking arenas.

0: as right now. The market's good, right, to do that. 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
0: Welcome back to the show, live from Las Vegas on this, I was going to say beautiful, steamy, that's what we'll say, steamy Saturday morning. Please stay hydrated if you're here in town. Going to be upwards to what today, 114, 115. As the heat wave continues, not even monsoon season could save us from this. Oh, I couldn't imagine, though. It just kind of fakes us out every year during monsoon season in Las Vegas. It just teases us like it's going to rain. But of course, it's pretty muggy by Vegas standards when we have monsoon season. A couple weeks ago, it's hot. And it just keeps threatening to rain, but it never does. Humidity just continues to rise. Not complaining, though. I like the heat over the cold, man. Any stinking day. Well, not in excess like this. Las Vegas NBA beat. VICI Properties confirming this week that it is working with Caesars Entertainment to build an NBA arena behind Paris, the Horseshoe, and Planet Hollywood. And that's a good site. It's kind of hidden, right? It's not actually on the strip. It's back on Koval Lane. But VICI Properties, as I researched yesterday, owns a lot of the land on the Las Vegas Strip. VICI owns the real estate and they lease it back to the operators. So on the resume, VICI, in addition to those Caesars properties, they own the land at MGM Properties, the MGM Grand, Mandalay Bay, New York, New York, Park MGM, the Luxor, and the Excalibur. I'd do away with the Excalibur and put an arena there. Why not? But I didn't realize this. They also own VICI Properties. They own the land that the Venetian and Palazzo sits on. And the land for the proposed NBA arena that they're talking about sits on approximately 50 acres. 50 acres. Want to talk about strength? Holy smokes. We want an NBA team in T-Mobile Arena. That's an MGM property. VICI comes in and goes, not a chance, or we're going to raise your rent because we lease it out to you. Let the games begin. President and CEO John Payne said that he knows that there are several people bidding on an NBA team here, but he believes an arena on that corridor is a good fit. I think we need, it's right there on Koval, it's right on the track, the site already part of the footprint for Formula One Las Vegas. So I think what we should do is have an NBA home game, right? When Formula One's buzzing through there, let's add to the congestion over there. What Formula One, a little bit off topic here, but who cares, right? It's my show. A little bit off topic. Formula One, did you see that they wanted to add a second week of F1 racing? That was proposed? We don't cause enough havoc and mayhem in Las Vegas as it is. The service industry people hate our guts. You know what? For good measure, let's just throw it back in their faces and let's have another Formula One race. Let's just do that. Oh my goodness. So a lot of Formula One races. We've got all sorts of arenas going up. What are there now? About three or four proposed arena projects that an NBA team would call home? It's ridiculous out there. It's the sports, entertainment, and arena capital of the world. On the boxing beat tonight, we've got a good one. Great fight. Virgin Hotel, the WBC World Lightweight title up for grabs. Lamont Roach Jr. fights William Zepeda for the vacant crown. Roach at 25-1-3. He's got three draws. Crazy stat, though. All three of Roach's previous title fights were against southpaws. What, he's won one, lost one, tied one? And tonight he'll face another southpaw in Zepeda. And Roach has already been a world champion. And Zepeda is a fighter that I watched him against Shakur Stevenson. That was in Saudi Arabia a year ago. And that was his only loss at 33-1 for Zepeda. So combined, just a loss apiece, just two losses between these fighters. And Roach suffered his first loss to Tank Davis. That was a little over a year ago, and he had one of his draws in a title fight against Pitbull Cruz. The good thing about tonight's fight, you always want transparency in sports, so they will have open scoring for tonight's main event, and this means that we will be seeing the judges' scorecards after the fourth and eighth rounds. And I'm looking forward to this. I'm going to the fight tonight. I really want to see how this works, but what if the fight doesn't go to the fourth round or past the eighth round? But the good news is a fighter that's trailing will be able to see what they need to do. I know that Oscar De La Hoya at the presser the other day was talking about how he likes open scoring. He brought up his 1999 loss to Felix Trinidad. Lost a narrow decision. Might have been a little different if he pressed a little more, knew that he was down on the scorecards and what have you. I am Tony Cardasco. We do appreciate you tuning in. We'll see you again next Saturday on the Saturday Sports Beat radio show.
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0: his mouth.
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0: Kennedy. I knew Jack Kennedy. Jack Kennedy was a friend of mine. Senator, you're no Jack Kennedy.
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6: Escalations. I'm Angelo Bavaro, Fox News. Two new attacks have been reported on commercial shipping in the Strait of Hormuz. One tanker was apparently hit, while another projectile exploded in the water near a second vessel.
7: Initially, it was Iran state television claiming that they attacked two oil tankers yesterday in the Strait of Hormuz. Now, British maritime experts are confirming that two tankers were attacked, at least one was hit, and four of them turned around. So this is a sign of continuing attacks against commercial shipping in the Strait, something the U.S., of course, wants to stop, and it's something President Trump has cited in his decision that he's considering about perhaps launching major strikes against Iran once again. Those strikes could begin as early as this weekend. They could last several days. Here's President Trump.
8: We'll be hitting them very hard. At some point, they're going to say, we just can't take him anymore.
7: That decision comes after a great deal of frustration with time given for diplomacy.
6: Fox's Steve Harrigan. The Justice Department is dropping criminal charges against former Olympian David Hearn. He was accused of deliberately damaging the Lincoln Memorial reflecting pool. Well, government lawyers say new evidence shows damage to that reflecting pool was caused by a flawed installation, not by Hearn. Cases of that explosive diarrhea parasite are soaring in Michigan. Fox's Gary Baumgarten.
9: More than 10,000 cases now in the Great Lakes state, making it the hardest hit in the United States. But there is some good news, as public health officials say that the outbreak seems to be slowing down. The state health department says nearly 200 of the patients required hospitalization. That being said, the number of people going to hospitals to complain of diarrhea is declining, leading to hope that the outbreak has peaked. Gary Baumgarten, Fox News.
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16: This is On Deadline, where the biggest stories, the smartest journalists, and the conversations that matter come together from Odyssey news stations across the country. When news breaks, the story doesn't stop there. I'm Christy Strasser. Let's get started. We haven't talked about the economy in a while, but it continues to be, well, it's strange. Here's Dave Cohen in New Orleans.
17: Never since 1969 have so few people been filing for unemployment claims. Why? Is it that fewer and fewer people need a job? Or is there something else going on? We wanted to get the chief economist and managing director at High Frequency Economics in here to explain this to us. So, Carl Weinberg, why is it that unemployment claims are the lowest since the 1960s?
18: The economy is in a place that it never really normally gets to, which is called full employment, where everybody who wants a job has a job. And we see that in the unemployment rate, which is the statistic that most people look at. It's around 4%, 4.3% to be accurate, but very, very low by historical standards, about as low as it's ever been. So when you get to the situation, the economy can't grow anymore because people aren't available to be put to work to make more GDP, to make more economic output. And that's where we are right now. Companies are finding it hard to find workers to do jobs that need to be done in order to make them grow faster, so they can't grow as fast, and they're holding on tight to the workers that they have, so there are very, very few layoffs.
17: I see.
18: That's what this thing is all about.
17: I see a lot of theories, though, that there are still a whole lot of people out there who don't have jobs, but they either don't want them or they've given up looking for them. So this is the actual number of people who are filing for unemployment benefits. Is there something else going on, as these theories would suggest, that there are still a lot more people who don't have a job or don't have a traditional job or don't have a full-time job, but they're okay with that?
18: Well, the labor force participation rate right now is extremely high, and it's not going up, which is to say we're not drawing a lot of people out of idleness into workingness. A lot of those people are people who are retired, and to be sure, we've seen a lot of retirees coming back into the workforce. A lot of these people are people who previously were stay-at-home people, housewives, students, looking for part-time jobs and so on, who are attracted into the job market by higher wages. But there aren't a lot of them, and what we're seeing is that the labor force and the working age population is actually going down right now because of our demographics. And as a result, it's just really hard to find workers. There aren't that many idle people out there.
17: So what are companies doing if they are having so much trouble finding people who want to work or who want to leave their current jobs to come work for them with such a shallow labor pool and so few people available to attract? What do you do as a company?
18: Well, for sure, one thing they're doing is complaining, and we see that in surveys like the Federal Reserve's Beige Book. We see that in the National Federation of Independent Businesses. We see that in the National Association of Home Builders. They're all complaining they can't find workers. They have empty jobs, or they don't have enough qualified people to fill them. The other thing they're doing is they're just making people work harder. In economic terms, it's called increasing productivity, putting on an extra hour on the shift or giving somebody more tasks to do, or best way of all, adding technology to make the people who are there more effective, so you can produce more GDP, more output with the same number of people. And productivity gains is the way that we will grow in this situation until

0: something happens and we have a recession and then we have idle people and then it's a whole new ballpark all over again.
1: So it really is that model of we have to find ways to do more with less.
0: And that's one of the first rules of economics. Productivity is the secret sauce that makes an economy grow faster. And when you're at full employment, the only way an economy can grow is by increasing the productivity of the people who are working already.
2: So, older people are staying in the workforce, but what is Gen Z doing these days? Here's KCBS in the Bay Area.
3: I have two Gen Zs, and they are socking it away. So why are you seeing this early savings in this group of under 30?
4: Yeah, you know, it's funny. I've got the same situation in my life. And, the common perception is that they're all really chomping at the bit to spend money. But it just doesn't seem like that's the case. And I think there is a growing interest with more affluence that people are focusing more on money. And it seems to have caught the attention of Gen Zs that are trying to get a head start on their future financial wealth.
3: Mm-hmm, yeah, this is a cohort that went through, they came of age when Obama was in office. They went through a pandemic. A lot of them were in college or high school at that time. And they could see that they really need to start stashing money away because maybe their parents won't be able to help them out.
4: Yeah, that's entirely possible. I couldn't really actually tell you why this is the case. It's sort of odd. One kind of perceives that this is not the case when you consider car loans now are stretching out to 6 years and 7 years and 8 years. But I think it's a good thing. It's a good thing not only for Gen Z, it's a good thing for the economy as well, being a little bit more prudent with money rather than just floating on credit.
3: Yeah. And they're pretty nihilistic about some things, but because they say, my son will say, I'll never be able to afford a house. I'll never have a good enough job to have a 401k and all of that. But they're not nihilistic about this. They really are putting money away.
4: Yeah, they really are.
2: No matter what generation you're in, we all experience the same weather, and it's hot outside. Here are tips on saving some of that hard-earned money on utility bills.
1: A lot of us are struggling with those electric bills, as hot as it's been, and with the price of fuel, what it's been. And so we wanted to get some tips from an expert. Is there anything you can do to reduce your cooling bill during these crazy hot summer months? Paul LaGrange is host of The Home Improvement Show and owner of LaGrange Consultant. For folks who are looking at these electric bills that are coming in and realizing just to keep their house at some kind of comfortable temperature is costing them an arm and a leg, what advice do you have?
5: The fastest, easiest, most effective way, if you haven't changed your return air filter on your air conditioning system in the last 30 days, you need to change that. And then you want to get one that's not too restrictive. When you look at air conditioning filters, you have a number of choices. You have the one where you can hold it up and kind of read the newspaper through it because it's so thin.
1: Yeah.
5: That's very ineffective, right? And then you have the pleated filters, and it comes from three different levels of performance. I normally use the one in the middle. If you've been told by your air conditioning installer or service technician in the past that your return air filter is too small, use the lower performing, the one that's not as restrictive for return air filter. And you need to change this time of year. Dave, our ACs run so much daytime and nighttime, you need to change it at least every 30 days. Please don't go by what's on the package. The package tells you once every 90 days. That's for folks who do not operate their air conditioning system as long as hard as we do here.
1: That's for folks in the other parts of the country where maybe their air conditioner runs 6 hours a day. Ours feel like they're running 26 hours a day.
2: You know what sounds great on a hot day? A vacation on a lake. Here are tips on making that happen without breaking the bank.
1: Henry Hartevelt is a travel industry analyst at Atmosphere Research Group and travel industry market research firm. Henry, thanks for joining us again. So if folks have missed out or want to get one last gasp of summer, are there still opportunities out there for people who want to get away?
6: Yes. Look, if you want to get a summer vacation in, you can. However, you're going to have to work hard. You may be able to get better deals on hotels. Airfares have gone up because of the fighting in Iran, and they've stayed up because, frankly, demand is strong, and the airlines are trying to recoup all the higher fuel costs they've been paying out for the past 4 or 5 months. So to look for a good fare, be flexible, use fare shopping engines like Hopper and Skyscanner and others, and

0: and be open to maybe flying into a neighboring airport as opposed to the primary airport. If that can save you money and if it's convenient for you. But there are deals out there, at least within the U.S. It's going to be a little more difficult to get a good deal to Europe. Unless you can go after Labor Day and when the airfares start to fall.
1: I'm going to claim ignorance here. Hopper, Skyscanner, these are tools I've not heard you mention and I've not used before.
0: There are a number of different websites and mobile apps that help you compare airfares and schedules across a lot of airlines, probably 99% of them. So Hopper is a mobile app. Skyscanner is a website. They also have an app. There's Google Flights. There's Kayak. And there may be others. And what they can do is give you a relative sense of comparison for the fares between airline A and airline B. But here's what I want everyone to be very careful of. These generally default to the least expensive fares, which sounds good until you realize that may include basic economy. Basic economy is heavily restricted. If you're traveling solo, it may be good for you. If you're traveling with a family, or if you think your plans may change, or if you want to be able to choose your seats in advance, it may not be right for you.
2: 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It's time to head into another major run of events for WWE and AEW, but earlier this week there was a shocking event in the world of pro wrestling media. If you happen to plan to be tuning in this weekend for AEW's Redemption pay-per-view being covered on Sirius Channel 156 on July 27th, you're going to be in for a disappointment as the pro wrestling channel, including Busted Open Radio, is now WWE Radio, as the gang from Stamford is taking over the channel. Longtime Busted Open host Dave LaGreca stays on board, but it is expected the channel will be covering WWE only, leaving fans of other pro wrestling organizations out in the cold. Reception by the fans has been fairly negative so far, with the feeling that WWE will be controlling what gets said on the channel. On the positive side, WWE will be having live radio coverage of SummerSlam with Vic Joseph and Booker T behind the microphones. Speaking of SummerSlam, the road to Minneapolis has taken some new twists and turns. Fatal Attraction's Fallon Henry and Lady Reed stole the women's tag team titles on a very New York Knicks heavy Saturday night's main event from Madison Square Garden. In the main event, CM Punk and Cody Rhodes will be keeping their SummerSlam match a duet as they knocked off Gunther and Sami Zayn with some help from SmackDown GM Nick Aldis. The escalation between Gunther and the former NWA World Champion reached its boiling point this week as Aldis will make his long-awaited return to the ring in the Twin Cities to take on the Ring General. But this weekend, AEW will be taking center stage on Sunday with their new Redemption pay-per-view, headlined by AEW World Champion Kenny Omega facing TNT Champion Kevin Knight and Tekla defending the Women's World title against Willow Nightingale. The Death Riders will be pulling double duty on Sunday as Mox and Ospreay take on the Young Bucks and Claudio Castagnoli and Pac challenge Cope and Christian for the World Tag Team titles. And for all the best in pro wrestling news and entertainment, tune in to The Mark Hoke Show Sundays 8 to 10 a.m. on 101.5 FM KDON. Catch us next time on KDON for the Two Count. I'm Mark Hoke.
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4: 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I'm Christy Strasser. You're listening to Odyssey's On Deadline. We're going to talk about the natural world, where most of the news is bad, and then move on to the unnatural world, Spider-Man, where the outlook improves. Let's begin with the latest on lettuce.
9: I feel bold and adventurous if I eat a salad these days. This whole deal with the concerns about food safety and lettuce concerns, Taco Bell, explosive diarrhea. There's so much going on right now that we have to sort through. And you know what? This is something I never thought I'd talk to with Elizabeth Schulze, but here we go. She joins us now with ABC News. Elizabeth, I know you've been

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1: Guidance is that there, if you are going to eat lettuce, the states that have been linked to this multi-state outbreak of this parasitic stomach illness, there's 9 states linked to it. Minnesota is not one of them right now yet, but it's shredded iceberg lettuce that was sourced by Taylor Farms from central Mexico. So that's the lettuce that's been recalled voluntarily by the company, and that includes actually a Walmart brand lettuce that was on the store shelves. The issue being is that we're seeing that that lettuce was really distributed across the country in, you know, to vendors like Sysco that provide foods to schools and hospitals and all sorts of other events. And so that's making it, partially could explain why we're seeing cases go up across the country outside of those 9 states officially linked by the FDA to this outbreak, and possibly why we could see, you know, cases keep going up from here just because of the scale of this and how much, you know, is relied upon from that company and from this specific kind of iceberg lettuce too.
2: Well, that's what's so puzzling. So you talk to, let's say you go to a restaurant, they've got salad on the menu. I was talking to a server and asking her, you know, and she was going, you know, they can only say so much. How do you even know? You can wash it and do what you can, but how do we know? Is it the changes to how food safety is handled at the federal level and really sourcing these things that's causing the snowball effect of concerns about food safety?
1: Yeah, and it's a great point. And you feel for all those servers who are getting these questions right now, because we have been talking to food safety experts who say, if you're going out to eat and you want to eat iceberg lettuce, ask the restaurant where the lettuce comes from. So, you know, restaurants are facing these questions all the time. You know, the outbreak specifically, by the way, was linked to Taco Bell. That's the only restaurant that's been cited. And they said they have removed all of that lettuce, that if you go there and get a taco with shredded iceberg, it's not going to have this recalled lettuce. There have been questions here at the federal level. And I actually put this question directly to the health secretary, Robert F. Kennedy Jr., about, are the cuts that we have seen to federal agencies like the FDA and the CDC, has that kind of slowed down the response to this outbreak in any way? And he adamantly said no, that they have all the people they would typically have working on this. What we have seen is that there was basically a cut to a mandatory surveillance program for mandatory reporting of this specific parasite, cyclosporia is the parasite. There were cuts to the reporting of that last year, but there is still mandatory reporting from states to get kind of to the bottom of this. So they're saying any of the cuts that we saw over the past year have not affected how the response has been. What's notable is that we are also seeing other outbreaks right now. There's a salmonella outbreak across, you know, dozens of states linked to eggs. All of this is, there's kind of no question, testing at the very least federal food investigators, and at the state level too, we're seeing states really have to, you know, take the lead in a lot of this. And some of these, especially the stomach illness, it's really hard to trace because the symptoms can take 2 weeks to show up. And a lot of people are not remembering what they ate 2 weeks ago. So that can make this kind of even more complicated. But the jury's a little bit out on if this could have been any faster if you had kind of more people in the federal government working on this. They're certainly saying no.
2: Okay. It's scary stuff. I mean, this is stuff that affects everyone. You know, you just don't know. And these symptoms can be very serious for some people. So certainly something to think about. Feds meet this week. You got a preview for us?
1: We're looking ahead to that meeting. I mean, look, we are in this world where the Iran war is still dominating the outlook for the stock market, for the bond market. And that, of course, affects borrowing costs. If you are looking at those mortgage rates, they're now at the highest level in nearly a year. The Fed expected to stay on hold, but it's looking at inflation. It's looking at all of this from higher oil prices and saying, is that going to mean we're going to have to raise rates down the line? That's going to be a big question this week.
3: Okay. Here's more on problems with our food systems. AKA, moving on from diarrhea lettuce to heat-induced crop failures and issues with beef from Mexico. Next up, WCCO in Minneapolis.
4: Up until a week ago, the outlook for this year's crops seemed fantastic. Tom Peterson with the Minnesota Department of Agriculture.
5: Minnesota was kind of the garden spot for the whole United States, but with the heat that we've had, we are really worried that we're going to start to see some

0: distress. 40% of the state last week was in D1 moderate drought and 13% in severe drought. And I think that's really going to increase this week as we see these warm temperatures. And so what that does is starting to put a damper on the crop. This cropping season was looking like a really bumper crop, you know, and it still can get there if we can get some rain.
1: The Trump administration is lifting its ban on imports of cattle from Mexico. ABC News national correspondent Jim Ryan, who is in Texas. Jim, the idea here is to try to lower the cost of beef for consumers?
2: Yes, but at the same time, some ranchers say it might increase the chance of a further spread of the New World screwworm, that parasite that eventually made its way into the U.S. from Mexico early last month. That's what the ban was in place in the first place to do, Steve, was to try to limit the spread of that parasite into the United States. Didn't quite work. We've had 42 infestations in 15 counties in Texas, but one in New Mexico. But the administration has decided that that controls are in place, and it's confident in lifting that ban, at least in a limited and phased-in way. So late next month, the first cattle from Mexico will come through the port of entry at Douglas, Arizona. After that, at some point, importation through New Mexico and sometime down the road through Texas, where we've had all these cases here in the last month or so.
1: Yeah, the screwworm arrived on the scene with a lot of fanfare. We talked about it quite a bit. Did that push up the price of beef?
2: Well, it did. It certainly didn't help. You know, it was one of several factors. We've got a drought, a lingering drought that has cut into hay production. Hay production, of course, is what fuels, what feeds the cattle industry, quite literally. We had the drought. We've had this shrinking cattle herd. The national cattle herd is the smallest it's been in 75 years, Steve. Add on to that this New World screwworm, the threat of it, and then the blockade of the southern border. And yeah, it undoubtedly helped to push up prices. Beef prices, by the way, are about 12% higher than they were a year ago. On average, Americans are paying about $6.75 for a pound of ground beef.
3: So what's a consumer to do in the face of diarrhea lettuce, skyrocketing beef prices, drought, and heat? Here's Dave Cohen in New Orleans.
4: Americans are pulling back from their quantities they're purchasing at the grocery store. New report says that we're buying 2% less food than we were before this inflation that has driven up grocery price by an average of 33%. David, I didn't really think about it, but I realize I'm buying smaller quantities just because it's costing so much. Are you buying less food?
5: No, we're not. Three kids, six grandkids, so we have a bunch of miles to feed. We have been bulk buying using the Sam's, Costco's, restaurant depots, and when buying, I'll buy 40 pounds of boneless, skinless chicken and vacuum sealing. I'll buy 20 or 30 pounds of ground meat, but by doing that, I'm saving probably $2 to $3 a pound. So the initial sticker shock at the register hurts, but it's maybe once every 3 months. It's not a weekly, you know, gouge in the wallet, but it definitely has helped my funds get stretched.
4: Yeah, well, that makes sense if you have the money up front to do it, right? Yeah, if you're not set up for it, I don't know that it's for everyone. You got to shop the sales now more than ever, right? One person texts and says, we don't eat out at all. We buy in bulk and cook at home. We make our own bread, cornbread, and bits. Somebody else texted and said, I finally cook smaller portions. Yeah, are you eating less because of the prices? Someone else earlier pointed out that with more than 10% of all Americans now saying that they use these GLP-1s, these new diet drugs, that may also be a reason that people are buying less.
3: When it comes to crops and heat and food dangers, we'll just say there are no warnings about sitting in a chilled theater eating buttered popcorn, a crispy soda, with a box of chocolate in your lap. So, act accordingly. Here's Jeremy Jenkins in Detroit with his take on Spider-Man.
6: It's the fourth Holland-led Spider-Man flick and the follow-up to 2021's wildly popular Spider-Man No Way Home.
7: So could you get rid of the bad aspects but keep the good?
8: How would you decide what parts of nature are good or bad?
6: Peter Parker begins a confusing transformation as the pressures of protecting New York City start wearing on the famous web-slinger. But when a new threat starts targeting the Department of Damage Control, Spider-Man will be pushed to new limits.
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6: 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Cretton nails his second

0: MCU film following 2021's Shang-Chi and the Ten Rings. 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
12: I'm Paul Stevens. Growing concern after a recent cyber attack targeted water systems in at least 7 states and more than 30 in Minnesota alone. Iran is suspected.
13: The FBI says these malicious cyber hackers were able to change the passwords and IP addresses of the systems that operate and monitor these water facilities. The agency says they've received reports of loss of pressure and flooding, which can allow untreated groundwater to seep into the pipes.
12: Fox's Madeline Rivera. Two new attacks reported on commercial shipping in the Strait of Hormuz.
14: Initially, it was Iran state television claiming that they attacked 2 oil tankers yesterday in the Strait of Hormuz. Now, British maritime experts are confirming that 2 tankers were attacked, at least one was hit, and 4 of them turned around.
12: And that is Fox's Steve Harrigan. 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
1: The day's biggest stories, the people behind the headlines, the conversations you won't hear anywhere else. I'm Christy Strasser. You're listening to Odyssey's On Deadline. Remember summer break? Lemonade stands, freewheeling afternoons at the beach. Well, Congress still gets a summer break, although members say they continue to work back in their home districts. But whatever they're doing, President Donald Trump wants them to stop and get back to their offices. Trump demanded that Senate Majority Leader John Thune cancel their August break until senators pass the SAVE Act, a strict proof of citizenship voting bill that he supports. Critics note that even if they did cancel recess, the bill is controversial enough that Republicans seem to lack the votes to advance it. Here's WWL in New Orleans.
17: Talking to Todd Belt, professor, director of the political management program at George Washington University. Todd, I want to get to the politics behind this. Why is it important that they take this August recess?
18: Right. They traditionally take the August recess to go back home and to be with their constituents and especially to do some campaigning during an election year like now. And it's really hot in D.C. in August, and they just don't want to be there. So traditionally, that's one of the when they take a recess.
17: Is it likely that they still do the same thing? Is there any way they have enough votes to keep the Senate in session?
18: It looks like they have four votes and to keep the Senate in session.

0: election. I don't know that that's going to be enough, because we also have Mitch McConnell, who is absent, which changes the ratio you need for a majority. I don't think that they're going to have enough, but they will just take the vote anyway. See, usually when they adjourn, they do it by what's called a Senate unanimous consent decree, where any one senator can object, and usually none do. And Mike Lee has said he was going to object and force a vote on it. This is just sort of to try to name and shame the senators who won't stay and pursue the save act.
1: Kind of like everybody's stabbing Caesar, right?
0: Well, it kind of is. I mean, everybody's trying to shame each other into doing this and trying to get as much as they can dirt on each other for the upcoming electoral cycle. We know a lot of this stuff is going to end up in commercials.
1: So is this a problem that needs a solution or not?
0: The amount of illegal voting that actually happens in the United States is incredibly rare. And even very right-wing groups like the Heritage Foundation have found it to be, you know, thousands upon thousands of percents. I mean, they found 99 cases going back all the way to year 2000, and that's thousands upon thousands of elections. So it's less than, you know, one vote per, you know, 10 elections or something like that. It's infinitesimally small. But there are things, you know, people do worry about here. We had this recent episode in New Jersey where in New Jersey, you can get an ID by being not being a legal citizen, and you check a box there, and those people were automatically registered to vote. There are about 6,600 of them, and that was a mistake that they're trying to take care of. But there, of course, are penalties for those people if they actually tried to vote. So that is being rectified, but it's usually, we call it a problem that doesn't necessarily need a solution. Some people are trying to say, you know, you have to show your ID to get pasta at Olive Garden and that sort of thing. Yeah. If you have to register, you have to have your birth certificate and you have to have a passport, which is real high level of identity.
1: It should at least be as secure as that year-long pasta deal, I'll tell you that.
2: One politician who's not on summer break is Donald Trump. Here's what happened with him and the leaders of Israel and Ukraine this week from KCBS in the Bay Area.
3: Israeli Prime Minister Benjamin Netanyahu and Ukraine's President Volodymyr Zelensky visited the White House to meet with President Trump this week. ABC News White House correspondent Karen Travers. Karen, good morning. Do we know what the three leaders talked about?
4: You know, it was notable to not see them all together yesterday. It was very different than what we're used to at the White House. The president stayed behind closed doors with both Zelensky and Netanyahu. They didn't bring in reporters for statements. They didn't bring them in to take some questions. The president afterward posted on social media that it was a good meeting with Zelensky. But we didn't hear much from the White House about either meeting beyond saying they were positive and productive. Now, the two leaders came out and spoke about it. They both did interviews with Fox News, and we saw some social media posts. Zelensky said that they were focused on what the United States can do to help Ukraine in terms of its air defense systems. And this was something that came up during the NATO summit a couple weeks ago. They talked about the United States giving licenses for the Ukrainians to build their own missile defense systems, and also trying to reinvigorate a diplomatic process to end the war with Russia. Zelensky noted that he was very grateful to the United States for what he called firm support. But on the Netanyahu meeting, there were tensions, of course, going into that. You know, friction in recent weeks over the war with Iran, over Israel's strikes in Lebanon, and how that was complicating matters about reaching a broader deal between the U.S. and Iran. And it was striking to hear the president yesterday in an interview with Fox News push back on reports that Netanyahu was coming to the White House with new information about Iran's rebuilding of their nuclear capabilities. The president said he didn't need Netanyahu to tell him that. And then he said he claimed that Netanyahu was just trying to keep him engaged in this war with Iran. So that kind of set the stage for what was potentially a tense meeting. But Netanyahu afterwards said it was the best meeting he's had with the president.
2: Here's what else Trump was up to this week from Phil Mateer in the Bay Area.
5: Court documents show the Trump administration admits it killed off more than $7.5 billion in grants for clean energy politics.
6: What we have here is that, you know, lawyers saying that, yeah, the money was cut in 16 states that all happened to be blue states, Democratic states, that all voted for Kamala Harris, and that it was political. Surprise, surprise. The obvious became official in the court documents. Up until then, the Trump administration had been saying, or at least the energy department saying, no, we held off on the these some 223 different projects across these states because they just weren't working out. They're a nice try, but you know, things like the hydrogen highway, it's just not happening. And the fact of the matter is, it isn't happening. Some of these projects have proven to be too expensive. Some of them are unworkable. We were trying to do an experiment with a lot of alternate forms of energy, but yeah, if you're doing hydrogen work in South Carolina, you get your money. If you're in California, you don't. And let's be honest about this. They were put in the bills under the Biden administration in order to enhance those states. Okay, they were the pork that was going to those states and other states as well. So there's a question about what were they doing there to begin with? But it's never sort of admitted, you know, openly. It's very quietly done. Yes, here's your money for your high speed rail. We know it's going nowhere, and we know it's an embarrassment for your governor. But it's a big project, and in the Central Valley, and it's creating a lot of jobs. So let's keep it going. What the Trump administration is doing is cutting those funds, but brazenly saying, yeah, it's political. So getting the money is political, not getting the money is political. How do they get away with not giving out the money? It's because Congress approves the spending of the money, but it's up to the president and the various departments to decide when they're going to spend it. And for a lot of things, yeah, they turn around and quietly just kill it. The difference here is that up till now, it was, you know, the standards or the mores or the conduct didn't say you openly said it. I don't know if Donald Trump was openly saying this or some of his lawyers just screwed up. But I would bet that if asked straight out, did you do it as a form of revenge? He'd go, yeah.
5: Yeah, probably so. And then meanwhile, it looks like both sides are pointing at each other and saying you're being un-American.
6: Oh, I'm shocked. I'm absolutely shocked at that.
2: So that's Trump. But how about former President Joe Biden? Here's KYW in Philadelphia.
7: The recordings and transcripts stem from interviews that Biden did with a ghostwriter for his 2017 memoir. And the DOJ obtained the materials as part of a probe into Biden's alleged mishandling of classified documents. When Congress and a conservative nonprofit demanded the records be released, Biden sued in May and argued he had a right to privacy in personal conversations he had within his own home. But a divided appeals court panel disagreed on Tuesday, saying the public interest in the materials outweighs Biden's privacy interest.
2: Biden's court case about secrets and whether he was free to share them from inside his house to a ghostwriter is ongoing. But another secret is right out there in the public space.
8: Lovers of Kentucky Fried Chicken have a rare opportunity to purchase a piece of fast food history day when a Louisville auction house sells off dozens of items that once belonged to Colonel Harlan David Sanders.
9: Colonel Sanders has been the face of the fast food giant for decades. Among the items for sale include some of the pressure cookers Sanders used to refine his frying technique, his iconic bow tie and suspenders, the butcher block and stove from his kitchen, and a planner believed to contain a list of his secret 11 herbs and spices.
2: Cash registers were ringing for the Colonel. And you know who else had them working overtime? LeBron James. The 41-year-old superstar chose the Sixers over several other finalists to chase his fifth championship ring. Here's KYW in Philly.
10: It's Christmas in July for local businesses in Philadelphia.
11: That's John Boyd, principal of the site selection firm The Boyd Company. And they project the LeBron signing creates an additional $250 to $430 million in revenue.
10: This number reflects increased attendance and higher ticket demand and prices, more luxury suites and premium ticketing sales, longer hotel stays by fans and media.
11: Boyd says the most relevant comparison to draw in the wake of King James' arrival goes back to 2023 when Lionel Messi signed with Inter Miami.
10: We've seen billions of dollars of new business activity, the emergence of Miami truly as a global sports powerhouse.
11: And Boyd says the Sixers likely need to make the deep playoff run that's eluded them for a quarter century to reach the high end of that revenue projection.
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10: The day's biggest stories, the people behind the headlines, the conversations you won't hear anywhere else. I'm Christy Strasser. You're listening to Odyssey's On Deadline. Let's talk about second looks. From AI data centers trying to rehab their image to a copper mine that could go from red lit to green lit and all the way to Dr. Anthony Fauci. Many considered him a hero during the pandemic, standing up for science. But a Senate hearing went sideways. Here's KCBS.
11: Dr. Anthony Fauci declined to answer a barrage of questions about his role in the handling of the COVID pandemic. He repeatedly invoked the Fifth Amendment. ABC News national correspondent Stephen Portnoy. Stephen, good morning. What was the purpose of this hearing in the first place?
12: Well, the purpose of the hearing, according to the committee chair, Rand Paul, was to dig into the origins of COVID, some of the revelations that Rand Paul found in Anthony Fauci's diary, which was released by the committee earlier this week. But none of the questions were answered by the witness, who more than 100 times invoked his constitutional right against self-incrimination under the Fifth Amendment.
11: You know, Dr. Fauci has never been a shy person about talking. You've talked to him. I've talked to him several times. Why did he pick yesterday to invoke the Fifth 111 times?
12: What he said was that the committee's chairman, Rand Paul, has had an obsession with the notion of putting Fauci behind bars. And essentially the argument was that, as you read into what he said, was that if he were to give answers, perhaps those answers could be used against him. Now, Fauci didn't explain any more than that why he invoked the Fifth Amendment. And Rand Paul is now talking about repercussions. He is now setting up a vote next week in his committee to hold Fauci in contempt of Congress. It might pass the committee. There's no guarantee of that. But once it gets on the floor, it's subject to Rule 22 in the Senate, and that's better known as the filibuster. It would take at least seven, probably more, Democrats to cross the aisle and vote to advance that contempt resolution in order for this to wind up in court, which is where all these issues would truly have to be litigated, because we don't have a clear-cut example of a witness who has been covered by a presidential pardon and therefore has some degree of immunity, and therefore, and against that, refuses to answer questions because he's afraid he might wind up incriminating himself, and then, you know, the courts would have to weigh whether that whether the committee's interest in getting answers outweighs the witness's right to avoid self-incrimination. And these are very, very dense and novel legal questions that have never been presented before. So there's no clear-cut answer, but all this is theoretical because Democrats are likely to block a contempt resolution in the Senate.
11: Yeah, so the chairman, Senator Rand Paul, wanted to try to get some answers on the origins of COVID. And I guess the question is, did it come from a lab in Wuhan, China, or did it jump from animals to humans? I mean, are those kind of our A or B choices?
12: Yeah, it seems that way. And you know, to Fauci, and Fauci has been relatively consistent in this, there's no way to prove it one way or another. The Republicans who believe in the lab leak theory, according to Fauci, are making a circumstantial case that they see what they've heard about the way that the molecular structure of the virus is and it happens, that they understand that the Wuhan Institute of Virology was working on that kind of research, and they argue that the U.S. government was funding it, which Fauci denies. And all of it is a whole lot of, well, this is the argument in this way, and this is the argument that way. Fauci's view is that there's no data to back up the hypothesis, which is the judgment or belief of those who are making the argument. But how do you prove it? I mean, that's basically where Fauci winds up coming down. And ultimately, I don't know that there is going to be a definitive answer.
10: Let's move on to other second looks. A data center trying to rehab its image. A copper mine that could come to life. Let's start with KRLD in Dallas.
0: Dallas Market Hall looks like it'll close and give way to what else? A big new data center.
1: Most of the data center news recently has been about building them in rural locations where land is cheap and counties have little authority to regulate them. But Crow Holdings already owns the 40 acres of land where Dallas Market Hall sits, right there on Stemmons Corridor, which is already crisscrossed with dense fiber optic trunk lines, which would make connecting a new facility to global networks a lot cheaper and faster than building in a remote area. At the moment, there's no organized opposition to the plan, which the Dallas Morning News reports would be developed in conjunction with Clean Arc Data Centers. At the moment, no word on when construction could begin or when it could be complete.
0: Meanwhile, data center developers are trying to improve their image here in the state.
13: State lawmakers considering a pause on tax breaks for the industry under pressure from activists who feel the warehouses full of computers are hurting the state more than helping it. But the industry is pushing back, saying their investments can help shore up the power grid. Ray Fakuri with Amazon Web Services says they'd be willing to pay for upgrades if that's what it takes to win public support.
14: That would help ease costs on other customers by carrying those costs on ourselves and then turning that asset over.
13: In this fiscal year alone, the state has certified 59 new data centers and is considering five more thanks to these tax breaks.
15: New Range Copper Nickel says it has new plans for a controversial mine proposal in the Iron Range. The company says plans for the North Met project near Hoyt Lakes would shorten the mine's lifespan and update how materials are transported and disposed of. Assistant Minnesota DNR Commissioner Jess Richards says everything needs to be reviewed.
16: The company's project changes would probably require some new or amended permits or other approvals from the state or the federal government or local governments. But no permit decisions could be made until after the environmental review process is deemed adequate and complete.
15: And that should take about a month.
10: Speaking of second looks, turns out there's a silver lining in the Cyclospora parasite that's ruined salads for the summer. Here's WWJ in Detroit.
17: Farmers markets are quite busy all summer long. Joining me to talk about farmers markets is the general manager of the Farmington Farmers Market, which is a great one, Walt Gajewski. And we're hearing that farmers markets are really picking up a lot more attendance because of the cyclosporiasis outbreak, which has been happening over the last several weeks in Michigan. What have you been finding?
18: Well, you know, it's an interesting question because when the outbreak first occurred, you know, my concern was for, you know, the markets, you know, dropping off, you know, because of that, that people were just going to stay away from produce until they learned more. But that I was mistaken. We have been absolutely crushed in terms of our overall attendance. Last week, for example, we exceeded, you know, over 5,000 customers, you know, coming to market, which in and of itself is not unusual because right now is the peak season in Michigan. You know, it, as you may be aware, Michigan is the second most agriculturally diverse state in the country. So, you know, with over 300 agricultural commodities, a lot of those commodities are just, you know, coming into peak right now. So August is typically a big month, but we started seeing a spike up in attendance, you know, earlier. So in the last couple of weeks, the numbers have just been literally astounding. So and you know, comparing that to COVID, which was also another parasite, but the virus, we had an uptick in attendance then, but it was much slower because of, you know, the shutdown and, you know, people of fear of, you know, contracting it and coming out, social distancing and all that. You know, that's not the case now. So people are flocking in. Yes. To Farmington for sure. You know, we have, thinking about that this morning, we've got, with our farmers, growers, producers, and foragers, you know, we have around 14 of them that come to market every Saturday now that we are in peak season.
17: Any idea how much attendance has gone up since this outbreak?
18: I would say, you know, if I had to put a percentage on it, I would say our attendance is up at least 15 to 20%.
17: Well, that's pretty good. And what advice do you have for people when it comes to buying, you know, fruits and vegetables and lettuce and things like that from a farmer's market?
18: Well, you know, the nice thing about a farmer's market, and this applies not only to the farmers, but also our artisans, you know, and our makers, you know, food artisans and makers, is that, you know, every vendor is almost, they have like a product on the shelf, if you will. And as opposed to being it on an aisleway and you put it in your cart, you get to actually talk to the person that that produces. So, you know, in the case of our farmers, for example, when you purchase from the farmers market, you know, the people across the table from you are the people that planted the seed, cultivated the soil for it, grew the plant, harvested the plant, washed the produce, packed the produce, brought it to market, and then handed it to you over the table. So trust your farmer is our mantra. Talk to your farmers. You know, they're going to be your best source of information.
17: Wouldn't you still advise people to wash vegetables and fruits and stuff that they buy?
18: Absolutely. You know, the having dirt on the product is not a bad thing, you know, when it comes to local produce.
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19: New escalations. I'm Angelo Bavaro, Fox News. Two new attacks have been reported on commercial shipping in the Strait of Hormuz. One tanker was apparently hit, while another projectile exploded in the water near a second vessel.
20: Initially, it was Iran state television claiming that they attacked two oil tankers yesterday in the Strait of Hormuz. Now, British maritime experts are confirming that two tankers were attacked, at least one was hit, and four of them turned around. So this is a sign of continuing attacks against commercial shipping in the Strait, something the U.S., of course, wants to stop, and it's something President Trump has cited in his decision that he's considering about perhaps launching major strikes against Iran once again. Those strikes could begin as early as this weekend. They could last several days. Here's President Trump.
21: We'll be hitting them. We'll be hitting them very hard. And, you know, at some point, they're going to say, we just can't take him anymore.
20: That decision comes after a great deal of frustration with time given for diplomacy.
19: Fox's Steve Harrigan. The Justice Department is dropping criminal charges against former Olympian David Hearn. He was accused of deliberately damaging the Lincoln Memorial reflecting pool. While government lawyers say new evidence shows damage to that reflecting pool was caused by a flawed installation, not by Hearn. Cases of that explosive diarrhea parasite are soaring in Michigan. Fox's Gary Baumgarten.
22: More than 10,000 cases now in the Great Lakes state, making it the hardest hit in the United States. But there is some good news, as public health officials say that the outbreak seems to be slowing down. The state health department says nearly 200 of the patients required hospitalization. That being said, the number of people going to hospitals to complain of diarrhea is declining, leading to hope that the outbreak has peaked. Gary Baumgarten, Fox News.
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5: 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Senator, we've got a lot to talk about in the show, including a massive invasion of illegal immigrants in Spain. And Dr. Fauci had a lot to say, sarcasm, insert it right there, in Washington, D.C. this week.
6: Well, Fauci's testimony before Congress was absolutely disgraceful. We're going to get into that in depth. But first, we're going to talk about what is happening in Spain, because it is outrageous. It is frightening. It is terrifying. If you have not watched these images online, if you're watching this on YouTube, you can see it on the YouTube show. If you haven't, go and Google. Watch it with your eyes, because I cannot, with my voice, do justice to what's happening in Spain. Spain is being invaded. Thousands Yep. upon thousands of people from Morocco are coming over, one after the other, after the other. And there's not another word to describe it. It is an invasion. It reminds me very much of what happened in Texas on the southern border, and in particular in Del Rio. And if you remember Del Rio, which is a town in the Rio Grande Valley in South Texas, it's a town of about 30,000 people. And in one day, more than 10,000 Haitian illegal immigrants crossed the Rio Grande, crossed into the United States, into the small town of Del Rio. It was an absolute invasion. I was there. I was there. In fact, I filmed it and put out the video of what was happening in Del Rio. You had thousands upon thousands of Haitians under a bridge, under a giant overpass, and it looked like the third world. It was suddenly in America. It looked like you were in Haiti. They were just basically shanty towns.
5: Yeah.
6: And it was designed by the Biden administration and the drug cartels. The Mexican cartels made the decision to send the Haitians to the southern border, to Del Rio, and to send them over in an invasion. And the Democrats welcomed them. Well, the same thing is happening in Spain, and it is horrifying. And I say this without hyperbole. I think we are witnessing civilizational suicide in Europe.
5: I agree.
6: They are destroying the great nations of Europe. And understand, this is not happening accidentally.
5: It's
6: just perfect. Like what happened in Texas for the 4 years of the Biden administration, where the invasion was by design. The left hates the West.
5: Yep.
6: This is what Mondami and the other communists want. This is what the DSA wants. When they say open borders, when they say abolish ICE,
5: yeah,
6: they want this invasion for the same purpose. It's the same reason the socialists in Spain, who unfortunately are in control of that government, they want to destroy Spanish civilization. And tragically, these American leftists want to destroy American civilization.
5: You know, I was talking about this earlier today, and I want to get your take on this. But one of the things I said was, I think part of the reason why we're witnessing these types of invasions, and really it's happening not just in Spain, but we're seeing massive illegal immigration numbers all throughout Europe that have spiked. And as you described it, I think it's spot on that we're watching the crumbling of civilization and actually having pride in a nation, right? You just get rid of the nation. It's kumbayaism of the left and the commies and the socialists. But I also think part of why this is happening right now in Europe is Donald Trump won re-election, got back to the White House by saying, I'm going to secure the southern border and I'm going to stop the invasion that you're witnessing on TV, the videos that you took. I still go back to that moment where I think we saw the tide change. And that was when the federal government under the Biden administration used that forklift and raised up that barbed wire in Texas and people came flooding into America. That for me was a picture's worth, right? 1,000 words, however you want to describe it. But when you can't come to America anymore, the way that you were able to by the millions and millions under the Biden and the Obama administration combined and the leftist policies, where are you going to go next? Europe. Europe would be your next stop. And now they're getting what would have a lot of people that probably would have tried to keep coming to America if the Democrats were in charge.
6: Well, and this is also the Islamization of Europe. These illegal immigrants that are invading the country, they are essentially entirely Muslim. And you're saying, you know, there was a meme online that showed President Trump flying in Air Force One and looking out the window and saying, my goodness, Pakistan is just horrible what's happening there. And an aide stops and says, Mr. President, that's London.
5: Yeah.
6: Like Europe is deliberately, and we're seeing this throughout Europe, has allowed the entire continent to face an invasion from the Middle East, face an invasion from Africa, and it has changed the underlying character of the continent. And you're seeing the consequences. Look, I think Europe is foreshadowing where the United States will go if we don't stop this.
5: Amen.
6: And it's about 10 years ahead of us. So in some ways you can look to Spain. And it's like you're looking at a crystal ball. You can see, and by the way, it'll happen faster than 10 years. If, God forbid, Elizabeth Warren or Gavin Newsom or AOC becomes president, the same invasion we're seeing in Spain, the same invasion that we saw under Joe Biden will happen again. And the reason is the same, because the left, they want these illegal immigrants to destroy Western civilization, to destroy American civilization, to tear down the Constitution, the foundations of free enterprise, the foundations of rule of law. And yet, you know, I have to wonder what a typical Spanish citizen is thinking right now. And listen, what I fear is that what they might be thinking is the same thing that the idiot voters who voted for Mondami and the other communists in America are thinking, which is, this is a great thing. This is a wonderful thing. I don't know if they're looking away and just averting their eyes or if they think, wonderful, what a blessing. But I'll tell you one thing that is deeply chilling about these images. The videos that are coming up, the videos I saw, there was not a single woman
5: or children.
6: There was not a single child.
5: Yeah.
6: These are all military age men. They're men from about 15 to about 40.
5: Yeah.
6: And they're coming one after the other, after the other, after the other. And by the way, like one fellow on Twitter put out a very good question. He said, what is the purpose of having an army if thousands of foreign invaders can just cross your border and invade your country? Because that is what is happening. And
5: by the way, no vetting. Let's be clear. There was a really interesting video that got released that showed the government opening up a gate and allowing men. There was no women or children. Hundreds and hundreds were rushing. I don't know how deep it was. I mean, it could be thousands and thousands. No one is vetting if these are terrorists, if they're drug cartel members, if they're setting up human traps.
6: And we know they are. We know they are. We know that there are terrorists among them. We know that there are cartel members and criminals and murderers and rapists. We know that because that's what happened in America. It's what's happening there, too. And it is part of the left's design.
5: Yeah. We're going to take a very quick break. We're going to come back and we'll get a lot more into this. Also, don't forget, we do this show as a podcast 3 days a week. So download Verdict with Ted Cruz wherever you get your podcasts. We do it Monday, Wednesday, and Friday. And obviously on this radio station, if you're listening on the radio, each and every weekend. It is Verdict with Ted Cruz. Ben Ferguson with you. We'll be right back.
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5: Welcome back. It is Verdict with Senator Ted Cruz. Ben Ferguson with you as well. And it's so nice to have you listening to us, especially on radio stations around the country. 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If you just joined us, we're talking about the invasion that's happening in Spain right now. And I want to go back to the military age man aspect of this invasion. The left will say the same thing that we heard when they were basically justifying the invasion into the United States of America. These are families. These are women and children. They're just looking for a better life. You go down the Rio Grande, you go down to the border, and what we were witnessing coming across the border was not a lot of families. It was a lot of military-aged men as well. It was people that were smuggling people. They would act like a child was their child when it actually really even was not their child. By the way, the Biden administration lost well over 100,000 kids that they gave to people in the U.S. and just disappeared into society. God knows what's happening to some of them even.

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1: We don't know how many we didn't catch or sleeper cells there even in America right now. Trump administration working on that. But that's part of this conversation we have to talk about.
2: Well, and what happened in the United States under Biden and the Democrats was even worse. There were many military-age men who came over. There were also families. There were also children. The children who were physically abused, sexually abused by the human traffickers, by adult men who essentially rented children. Because for a time the policy was if you arrived with a child, you got to stay. And so, yep. So you saw the same children rented over and over again. And by the way, it wasn't just more than 100,000 children the Biden administration lost. It was more than 300,000 children.
1: That's right.
2: That they lost, that they had in government custody, unaccompanied minors, and they handed to adults, and they don't know where they are. They just lost them. One of the most important things the Trump administration has been doing is going and finding many of those kids and rescuing some of those kids from sexual assault, from being sexually trafficked, from being in child labor situations, from being physically abused. And the Democrats didn't care. They didn't care. They didn't do anything. And by the way, the press didn't care. They didn't care about the kids being abused. But I will tell you, at the southern border, there were also times where you saw a large influx of military age men. I've been down the southern border during Biden when I saw, for example, groups of Chinese men. Now, The last I checked, I'm no geography expert, but China is not below our southern border. But yet, they were being brought in by human traffickers all the way from China. I was told by Customs and Border Patrol that the going rate for a Chinese illegal immigrant to pay the coyotes was $50,000 to come into this country.
1: Wow.
2: And I saw groups just sitting there of military age men by the hundreds in groups with no kids among them and all Chinese, like that had been apprehended and that the Biden administration was releasing into this country. And I guarantee you a significant number of those Chinese military age men are working for the Chinese Communist Party as spies or other subversives doing damage to this country. But look, one of the things that we now know conclusively for a fact is that being subject to invasion is a choice.
1: Yes.
2: It's not an accident. It's not something. Look, during the Biden administration, one of the talking points that Biden used, that Kamala Harris used, that Alejandro Mayorkas used is, well, we're trying. We just can't. We're just unable to stop it. It's just, you know, I'm sorry. We're not very good at it. They also, by the way, tried the gaslighting of saying the border is secure. Everything's fine. Don't believe your lying eyes.
1: Yeah.
2: And we now know 100% certainty that was a lie. How do we know that? Because the instant Donald Trump came back into the White House, illegal border crossings dropped 99%.
1: Yep.
2: So the statement that they couldn't secure the border was proven exactly false. And the only thing that changed is you had a president who would suddenly follow the law. And there is one policy question that determines illegal immigration more than anything else. And it's not, first of all, a wall or personnel or boots on the ground or anything else. It's one simple policy question. What happens when you apprehend someone here illegally?
1: Yep.
2: And if the answer is that you put them on a plane, you put them on a bus, and you send them back to the country they came from, everyone who comes to this country illegally, or just about every person, is carrying with them a cell phone. And what happens is when you start flying them home, they call on the phone and they tell their friends, they tell their relatives, don't come. They won't let you stay, and the numbers drop immediately. That's what happened at the beginning of the Trump administration. The same thing happens on the flip side. So what Joe Biden and the Democrats did is they just ignored federal immigration law. Federal immigration law says illegal immigrants who are detained, shall be deported. Shall is a mandatory legal word. And they just said, we don't care. Doesn't matter what the law is. We're not going to follow it. And again, they all have cell phones. So once they discover, hey, when we get here, they let us go, they could pick up the phone and call home. Now, I want to read to you what Pedro Sanchez

0: Sanchez, who is the socialist prime minister of Spain, said about this invasion. He sent out a tweet that says, quote, "The government of Spain is fully committed to providing an immediate response to the situation in Ceuta. We are mobilizing all necessary resources, working with Moroccan and international authorities, and preparing the necessary measures to restore normalcy as soon as possible. I just conveyed this to President Juan Vivas Lara. This is the moment to build solutions with responsibility and cooperation." Now that is leftist code word for we are going to do nothing.
1: Yeah.
0: Although what he may try to do, we are going to ask that they invade our country slightly less blatantly so that we don't have images of them invading by the thousands. Just spread it out a little. We're fine being invaded by a Muslim horde that is destroying Spain, but just don't make it so obvious we can't ignore it. That's what he is meaning. That's what he is saying. And it is the agenda, not just of the European socialist. It is the agenda of Mondami. It is the agenda of Bernie Sanders. It is the agenda of just about every single Democrat in the Congress. When the DSA says we want open borders, they mean it. They want our civilization destroyed.
1: Yeah, they absolutely do. This is the warning. America, you better pay attention. We'll take a very quick break. It is Verdict with Senator Ted Cruz. Ben Ferguson with you. Don't forget, we do this show as a podcast Monday, Wednesday, Friday. Subscribe during the break, and you will not miss a single episode. It's always free. We'll be right back after this.
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3: Fox News, I'm Angelo Bavaro. President Trump is warning a new round of strikes on Iran could happen as soon as this weekend.
4: Yesterday, he was at Camp David, where he held the first ever televised cabinet meeting there, pointing to a renewal of heavy strikes, signaling that there is no off-ramp to this conflict yet.
5: We're in there for 5 months. 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
3: Fox's Alex Hogan. President Trump says Hamas is agreeing to give up their arms if Israel meets certain conditions.
6: The president acknowledged there will be ups and downs in what is expected to be weeks of intense negotiations to decide what weapons will be turned over to whom and which nations will be on the ground to enforce the peace.
3: That is Fox's Steve Harrigan reporting. 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
8: Welcome back. It is Verdict with Senator Ted Cruz, Ben Ferguson with you as well. And if you're listening on radio stations around the country, we love having you with us. 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It's always free. So make sure you use the app on your phone, or you can watch the episodes on YouTube as well, so you don't miss any of them. All right, if you just joined us, we got a breakdown, Senator. Anthony Fauci, the guy that told you who you could eat with, how far you had to stay away from somebody, when you could go to church, couldn't go to church, bankrupted a lot of small businesses. You know that Anthony Fauci, who also told you if you just got that shot, we were going to stop the spread in 2 weeks. And yeah, it took 2 years of your kids, education away from them. But that guy who always found the cameras, now all of a sudden he's wanting to be really quiet.
9: Well, We had a modern day miracle play out in Washington, D.C. Number one, a legitimate saint, a saint who saved the world, came to Congress. And number two, a man who had an opinion on everything, who knew the answer to every question, who simply shared his wisdom with us in volcanic eruptions, suddenly had nothing to say. If you were pissed off at the Moroccan invasion of Spain, I promise you, you were every bit as pissed off at watching the pious, self-righteous Anthony Fauci come before Congress this week. Now he gave a really detailed explanation of all of his wisdom about the COVID pandemic. I want you to listen to the entirety of his opening statement.
8: By the way, it's incredible. You don't even need to take a sip of water. It'll be over that fast. Take a listen.
10: Although it pains me to do so, because of the respect I have for the legislative branch of government and my decades-long record of cooperating with Congress, under the advice of my attorneys, I will invoke my right under the Fifth Amendment of the Constitution to refrain from answering your questions. Thank you.
8: By the way, Senator, he's not lying in that statement when he said, my lawyers. He came in with an army of lawyers behind him.
9: Well, he did. And mind you, this is someone who just a couple of years ago in 2022 said he, quote, had nothing to hide. And in 2022, he told CNN, quote, I am very happy to testify before any congressional oversight committee. Here, give a listen to what he said back in 2022.
11: Well, if I become a punching bag, I'm a punching bag. But I am very happy to testify before any congressional oversight committee. I have nothing to hide. I can explain and validate everything that I've done. So, you know, it's going to be inconvenient if they actually are out there essentially threatening to make my life miserable. But I'm going to do what I need to do. And that is cooperate fully because we have nothing to hide at all.
8: Okay. Now, I got to ask a technicality question here, because for people that are listening, can you explain to me, you get a preemptive pardon. In theory, shouldn't that senator just free you up to do exactly what the 2022 Anthony Fauci had to say there, that, hey, I'll testify before anybody. I'll tell you anything. I've already been pardoned. Why would your attorneys, and it was an army of attorneys that came with him to Capitol Hill, tell you not to answer any questions at all if you've already been pardoned?
9: Because a pardon is retrospective. A pardon immunizes him for criminal conduct he committed in the past.
8: Got it.
9: Prior to the day that Joe Biden pardoned him. The pardon does not immunize him for crimes that he commits in the future. And the reason he pleaded the Fifth is his alternative is he was going to lie through his teeth, and lying under oath to Congress is a felony punishable by serious jail time. That's the reason he pleaded the Fifth, not because of past conduct, but because he intended to lie. And listen, two significant things changed. Number one, Merrick Garland is no longer Attorney General. The corrupt, politicized Biden Department of Justice is no longer there. He could say, I'm very happy to testify before Congress, because he could get up and brazenly lie with no compunction, because the chance, I mean, he could, it didn't matter what he said, it didn't matter what he did, he could have shot someone in a congressional hearing, and the Biden Department of Justice was not going to do anything about it. They knew he was lying. They didn't care. They wanted him to lie. It's not even they didn't care. They wanted him to lie. The Trump Department of Justice, if he lies under oath, you better believe they will prosecute him and put him in jail. So, but the critical admission is that means he intended to lie in this hearing. Now, what's the second thing that changed? The second thing that changed is his diary came out.
8: Yes. One hell of a diary, by the way. Senator, by the way, I got to ask, do you do it?
9: No.
8: Do you do a diary?
9: No.
8: I don't either,
9: no.
8: By the way. I don't understand anybody that does. That's like our age. I don't get it. I've never understood it. But like, this diary was like a manifesto for narcissism. Like, if you want to say, hey, if you've got a daughter, just tell him, don't ever marry a guy that does this, like writes this way, talks this way about himself. It was it's off the chains narcissism.
9: Well, look, that's not an exaggeration. The diary demonstrates this man is a narcissistic sociopath where he, number one, is a brazen liar, but he is so self-centered. And we, on Monday's podcast, we went into depth on, in terms of what the diary said. But here's his problem. So, for example, one of the things the diary said is that he knew early in the pandemic, he said, we now know that the COVID virus did not come from the Chinese wet market.
8: Yep.
9: Now, mind you, He later on decided, nope, I don't want people to know that the COVID virus came from the Wuhan Institute for Virology, because if they know that, they're going to figure out that it was created or modified with gain-of-function research paid for by Dr. Anthony Fauci, that he was responsible for the funding the research that created or modified the COVID virus to make it more transmissible, to make it more deadly, to make it target humans more effectively. And so he was covering up his own culpability when he spread the story. Oh, this came from just, you know, bats at the wet market. We know in writing, he said early on, we know for a fact this did not originate in the wet market. The wet market simply amplified it, but it did not originate there. So why did he plead the fifth? Because if he repeated that lie, he would immediately be confronted with his diary. And he would be asked, were you lying when you told Congress the opposite?
12: That's a great point.
9: His choice would be one of two things. Number one, admit, yes, I'm a liar.
12: Yeah.
9: Don't believe anything I said. And mind you, when I say narcissist, remember, this is someone who in the midst of COVID said, when you criticize me, you are criticizing science.
12: Yes, science. Yes.
9: I am the science, and science with like a trademark. I mean, he embodied science, and he's not capable of saying, I'm an unprincipled, shameless liar. So the alternative is he would lie and say, no, no, no, I was telling the truth. That would be perjury, or it's actually not perjury. Technically, it's lying under oath, which is different from perjury, but punishable the same as a felony. And so, likewise, another instance, he says in his diary how proud he was, how thrilled he was when he called Democrat politicians in New York and in California and convinced them to shut down schools, convinced them to shut down churches, convinced them to shut down small businesses. And those decisions had catastrophically devastating consequences. Shutting down the schools, I think we will look back in history as the school shutdown as the most inexplicable, damaging public policy decision of modern times. The data now show that because tens of millions of kids had their schools shut down for more than a year by Democrat politicians, that we have witnessed the single largest learning loss in recorded history since we began measuring it. We also saw the racial gap, the divide between African-American kids and white kids and the divide between Hispanic kids and white kids grow more during the COVID shutdowns than again in any period since we began measuring it. Well, after everyone saw what a disaster the shutdowns were, Fauci repeatedly went on TV and said, oh, I didn't urge shutdowns. I wasn't in favor of shutdowns. No, no, no, that wasn't me. That wasn't me. That wasn't me. We now know, we knew it then, but we now know conclusively out of his own words in the diary, that was a lie. He didn't want to be questioned about that lie, which is why he said, you know how many times he pleaded the fifth?
12: More like 111, 110 times. It was crazy.
9: 111 times. It was utterly, utterly shameless. And we're going to play you some of those in just a moment.
12: Yeah. Quick break. It is Verdict with Senator Ted Cruz, Ben Ferguson with you. A lot more on Anthony Fauci coming up. Don't forget, we do the show as a podcast Monday, Wednesday, Friday. Subscribe during the break and you will not miss a single episode. It's always free. We'll be right back after this.
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25: Welcome back. It is Verdict with Senator Ted Cruz, Ben Ferguson with you. It's so nice to have you with us if you're listening on radio stations around the country. And we do this show as a podcast 3 days a week, so do not miss an episode. 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And almost all the episodes we do on YouTube as well, so you can watch them on YouTube if you'd rather do that. Senator, if everybody that's just listening, you may want to go back and download the podcast if you missed the last segment. We're talking about the incredible quieting of the Dr. Anthony Fauci. And this dude wouldn't answer any questions at all.
1: Well, watching him 111 times plead the fifth and refuse to answer anything was infuriating. And also the contemptuous arrogance with which he did so made it even more infuriating. Here, listen to this exchange where Josh Hawley's questioning him.
2: What day of the week is it today?
3: On the advice of counsel, I respectfully decline to answer based upon my rights under the Fifth Amendment to the Constitution.
2: What color tie are you wearing?
3: On the advice of counsel, I respectfully decline to answer based upon my rights under the Fifth Amendment to the Constitution.
2: What color is the carpet in front of you?
3: On the advice of counsel, I respectfully decline to answer based upon my rights under the Fifth Amendment to the Constitution.
25: I mean, you couldn't have written this type of absurdity compared to the entire Anthony Fauci we've known, you know, post COVID-19.
1: Yeah, look, that's right, and he's going to have a real problem. So the next step is going to be a vote to hold him in contempt of Congress.
25: Yes, and that was announced by Senator Paul like instantly afterwards.
1: Yes, and listen, it starts with a vote in HSGAC, the Homeland Security and Government Affairs Committee, which ran chairs, and that's where Fauci was testifying and where he was subpoenaed. And my full expectation is that vote will be party line. That committee has an 8-7 Republican majority, so I'm assuming all eight Republicans will vote for it, and I assume all seven Democrats will vote against it. And then it will go to the floor and we'll have some procedural wrangling and battling. It may well require 60 votes, but we'll see how that fight goes. But either way, Fauci is going to have a real problem claiming that the Fifth Amendment right it protects him because he has a blanket pardon. So once you have a pardon, the same thing is true, like once you're given immunity, you can't claim the Fifth, because the Fifth Amendment is a right to be protected from legal jeopardy, and a pardon makes the legal jeopardy go away. Right. And so his argument for refusing to answer questions about the past is a really weak argument. I assume he will do some version of saying, well, this is a perjury trap. They're trying to trap me in perjury. There's a simple response to that is the way to avoid a perjury trap is don't lie.
25: Yeah.
1: Like, tell the truth.
25: The truth.
1: And I know the guy is an inveterate liar and he can't help himself, but, you know, he could just agree with what he wrote in his diary. I don't know if his position was I was lying to my diary. And by the way, when it comes to a narcissist, you also see him just so excited. Oh, CNN's calling. Oh, this place is calling. Oh, they love me. Oh, I'm a rock star. Oh, they're jealous of me. Oh, I'm so cool. Oh, I'm so amazing. It really was. I mean, there are aspects of the diary that almost read like the Unabomber Manifesto. I mean,
25: yeah.
1: Trump's power
25: is not even giving it a fair assessment. Like that's under that's too mild, in my opinion.
1: Yeah, no, and this was so look, I will enthusiastically vote to hold Anthony Fauci in contempt.
25: So what does that mean, though, for like average Americans that say, OK, so what? Like, then what happens?
1: The Department of Justice can prosecute the contempt holding. So you recall back during Obama. The House of Representatives voted to hold Eric Holder, the attorney general, in contempt.
25: Yep.
1: That contempt finding is not self-executing. What happens then, and the House did it during Obama, is they referred it to the Justice Department. Now, the person who made the decision what to do on that would be Eric Holder. And oddly enough, Eric Holder did not want to prosecute Eric Holder for contempt of Congress, so he did nothing.
25: Yeah.
1: I mean, it was completely – and by the way, that's why Fauci was not worried at all about testifying before Congress as long as the Biden Justice Department was there, because they will never hold him to account for anything. He felt completely protected and immunized and safe. It never occurred to him – like it was truly unthinkable to this narcissist that Donald Trump could be reelected. That is – a nightmare beyond anything he could have imagined. And now suddenly he has a Department of Justice that will hold him in contempt. And look, my assumption, I don't know this, but I actually assume on this contempt finding, I think all 53 Republicans would vote to hold him in contempt. I don't know that we would lose anyone. I hope we wouldn't. It's certainly an easy vote for me. But look, there are some issues on which we all know, the 53 Republicans, that we lose some on different questions. I'd be surprised if we lost anyone. I mean, it was, you couldn't watch this exchange without just being infuriated beyond words. And, yeah. And you know, there's just an arrogance that this man, you know, when we started the pod and I said, you know, we saw a saint testify, the degree to which the Democrats and the media deified him, like actually saint is too low. He was above saints. He was a god.
25: He was a
1: god. If they believed in God, they would say that, but he was the equivalent of a god to them. And he still thinks he is. He thinks he is untouchable.
25: Yeah, it is amazing. Final question. Do you believe we will ever see Anthony Fauci held accountable criminally for what he did to this country, the lies he told? I mean, he ruined people's lives financially. He ruined people's families. He ruined people's ability to celebrate. He ruined people's ability to even, like, bury their family members. There are a lot of people that think the lies that he told, and also I think a lot of people feel like he lied to them straight up on the COVID-19 vaccine, that you can't undo the decisions you made there.
1: So I don't know. I very much hope so. I believe he should be criminally prosecuted. I believe he should go to jail. I think he's the most damaging bureaucrat in America's history. I think he deliberately lied to the American people, lied to Congress under oath. The challenge of prosecuting him for past crimes is the pardon. Now, there is an argument that because it was auto-penned, you could make the argument that unless you can prove that Joe Biden was aware that he had pardoned him and made the decision to pardon him, that the pardon is not valid. That might possibly be litigated. I don't know what the evidence is one way or the other. Alternatively, you could see state prosecutors, the pardon does not immunize him from liability for state offenses. You could see state prosecutors charge him. Additionally, the pardon does not eliminate civil liability. So anyone whose lives were lost, whose kids were hurt, can sue the living daylights out of him. And I hope this guy gets sued for the rest of his life for the damage he did.
25: Don't forget, we do this podcast Monday, Wednesday, Friday. Download it wherever you get your podcast. 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
10: New escalations. I'm Angelo Bavaro, Fox News. Two new attacks have been reported on commercial shipping in the Strait of Hormuz. One tanker was apparently hit, while another projectile exploded in the water near a second vessel.
11: Initially, it was Iran state television claiming that they attacked two oil tankers yesterday in the Strait of Hormuz. Now, British maritime experts are confirming that two tankers were attacked, at least one was hit, and four of them turned around. So this is a sign of continuing attacks against commercial shipping in the Strait, something the U.S., of course, wants to stop, and it's something President Trump has cited in his decision that he's considering about perhaps launching major strikes against Iran once again. Those strikes could begin as early as this weekend. They could last several days. Here's President Trump.
0: We'll be hitting them. We'll be hitting them very hard. And, you know, at some point, they're going to say, we just can't take him anymore.
11: That decision comes after a great deal of frustration with time given for diplomacy.
10: That is Fox's Steve Harrigan. The Justice Department is dropping criminal charges against former Olympian David Hearn. He was accused of deliberately damaging the Lincoln Memorial reflecting pool. Government lawyers say new evidence shows damage to that reflecting pool was caused by a flawed installation, not by Hearn. Memorial services were held this week for the late Senator Lindsey Graham. Attention has now turned to the race for a Senate seat, with a special Republican primary set for August 11th. A crowded field of candidates is seeking that nomination. Mark Lynch joining Fox's Saturday in America to discuss that race.
8: What our campaign's about, putting God first again. That's how our country was founded. And that's the only way we will make America great again, is with God first again.
10: That is one of those candidates. The late Senator Lindsey Graham's sister, Darlene Graham, was appointed by South Carolina Governor Henry McMaster to serve the remainder of her brother's Senate term. America's listening to Fox News.
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4: Thanks for having me. Hello. I love that I'm in air conditioning.
3: I know, right? I think we're on like the ninth or tenth day in a row over 110 here. We're recording this on Wednesday. And I heard on the news this morning today, we might not make 110. We might only make 109.
4: Right.
3: There's a chance. But we'll know soon enough, I suppose. But if we make 110 today, it looks like it's going to go for another week over 110.
4: Yes.
3: It's going to be another hot one.
4: So that's hard.
3: and I think they said, if I heard correctly, that there's a chance over the weekend, the first day of August, we might break the August record.
4: Yes. I saw that on Saturday, allegedly, the record is 116 and we potentially will be 117.
3: We might go up one degree over the record Saturday. Yeah. Good time to stay in air conditioning.
4: Exactly.
3: That's a good time. People have heard me say this before. You know, it's a dry heat. True. It's a hot heat. I'll play golf out to about 107, 105, 107. That's as high as I like to go to play golf.
4: But the difference when you're playing golf is also that you're on grass and it brings you, I'm not saying it's a relief. It's not like you're not wearing a sweater.
3: No.
4: But that coolness, like when I walk dogs in the morning.
3: Yeah.
4: When I walk next to my neighbor's homes that have all rock. I can tell a difference versus just my front little patch of grass in my front yard. I can feel the difference.
3: It's the reflective heat coming off of that where the grass kind of absorbs it. Yeah. Oh, I get it. Absolutely.
5: And you drink a beer.
3: And Carly just drinks a beer.
4: That
3: works too.
4: Yeah, exactly.
3: That works too.
4: At some point, it doesn't bother me at all anymore, regardless.
3: Yeah. So, today I want to talk about what would you do, what people might do without a home warranty. Okay, so some of the reasons to have a home warranty, other than the obvious ones, let's talk about that.
4: So for me, at least how my spiel when I talk to people is that, you know, we're an insurance type product.
3: Yep.
4: And the whole reason that you might have it is to defer funds to somebody else versus coming out of your own pocket.
3: Yeah.
4: And frankly, so many people don't have the funds to cover a catastrophic failure of systems.
3: Yeah.
4: And so I liken us to, if people have more of a familiarity with like down payment assistance programs, when you're purchasing a home, where you leverage someone else's money to get what you need, but they have the right to dictate how those funds are spent.
3: Yeah. I mean, I've heard insurance described as you're paying someone else to take on your risk.
4: Correct.
3: Right. And that's kind of what you're doing. That's what you guys are doing.
4: That's absolutely what we're doing. And and realistically, we wouldn't be in business if we covered everything. And, if we're paying out on everything, we are not profitable and we aren't in business. But because we have volume agreements, we get reduced prices.
3: Right.
4: So you're not paying retail. So you have competitors out there that allow you to call your own company and you can do that. You know, I mean, you're still going to get some money off of it, but where we might pay $5,000 for an air conditioning condensing unit that sits on the outside of your house,
3: right.
4: Ground or roof. A retail price on that condensing unit is probably closer to $7,000 to $9,000, depending on just that part, not all the other parts of your AC.
3: Right.
4: Just that part, on a retail side.
3: Yeah.
4: So you might get a couple thousand dollars back, but that couple thousand dollars back is still more than what we would pay.
3: Indeed. Indeed. I get it. Yeah. You know, I think that there's so many reasons to consider having a home warranty. You know, more times than not, almost every single time we convey a home here, there's a home warranty involved. And that's to give the buyer some peace of mind for that first year that any major things are going to get,
4: right.
3: They're going to get help
4: and
3: with
4: I
3: it.
4: And I think that it's also from a real estate transaction side of things, because you can have every type of inspection in the book if you choose to, right?
3: Yeah.
4: But people can only see so far. And even if they're experts, it's a licensed HVAC technician that goes in as an extra inspection. They still can only see so much.
3: They can't predict that air conditioner is going to go out in 3 months.
4: Exactly.
3: They can't predict
4: that. They can guide you.
3: They can tell you it's not working now.
4: Yeah. Or it is, you know,
3: right.
4: And they might recommend certain things.
3: Right.
4: But so despite exhausting yourself, it also gives an agent a level of risk management too.
3: Sure.
4: Because you're executing the, hey, you know what? This, you know, like you say, you can't promise that nothing lasts forever.
3: Right.
4: Even new stuff.
3: Indeed. It does. Sometimes new stuff doesn't last as good as the old stuff.
4: Exactly. And so, you know, just to reduce that risk from an agent side of things, from a seller side of things, so that hopefully there's not a litigation later that maybe
3: right.
4: they didn't disclose something,
3: yeah.
4: but also saving people money. You know, I mean, nothing's perfect.
3: No, but look, I think that and where I was going with that was that first year, that's one thing. But then subsequent years after that, I think that most homeowners should consider renewing. And the reason is that, personally, I have a home warranty on my home. I've had it for years, and we've been living in this house. I can't believe I'm going to say this. We've been living in this house for 20 years.
4: Oh, wow. Okay.
3: And that means our air conditioners are 20 years old.
4: Right.
3: And so I know that the odds are that it's sooner or later we're going to probably lose a system and we're going to need their help. And now having paid for 20 years, I feel like, okay, I'm going to get the help I need and that's fine. Now, I don't expect a warranty company to cover every single thing in my home, but I do hope that they'll cover some of the bigger systems and at least right. mitigate the cost.
4: Right.
3: At the very least, mitigate the cost. And that's what you guys have always done for us. Always.
4: Yep. I don't know every single claim that comes in.
3: Right.
4: Because I'm not the claims department.
3: Right.
4: But I, you know, sometimes an agent will call me to, you know, get an update or find out some information, or they're having something go a little squirrely.
3: Yep.
4: And that's when I can be included in some of the information. And so I had three Saturdays ago, had a 4-ton AC system. Mm. So that's one of the larger ones.
3: Yeah.
4: 5 is the largest that you're going to have residentially.
3: Right.
4: And they had a full replacement, indoor and outdoor.
3: Wow.
4: And they paid a trade call fee. So like a copay or a,
3: right.
4: you know, everybody calls it a little something different, deductible.
3: Right.
4: We call it a trade call fee.
3: Okay.
4: And so they paid $100 trade call fee. And then there's things that we never cover.
3: Right.
4: And when we're replacing equipment that hasn't failed for compatibility on an AC.
3: Oh.
4: We cover the cost of the equipment. Not all my competitors do.
3: Oh, that's good.
4: We don't cover the cost of labor on that.
3: I see.
4: So they paid $1,185 plus their $100 trade call fee. So they paid $1,300, you know,
3: right.
4: for a system that would be $20,000 retail now.
3: Right. There you go. That's why you have a home warranty, guys. That's what it's for. It's for those big ticket items for the most part. And when you have it, there's peace of mind. I mean, there's just a little bit of peace of mind. You don't have to worry so much about that $20,000 expense hitting
4: yeah.
3: you.
4: And I'm not saying that $1,300 is just, I don't reach in my back pocket and just have $1,300. I usually just have
3: You may have to hit the credit card for that. You may have to pay that over several months. That's a possibility, but at least it's not 20.
4: Right. And you know, it's just, I cry a lot more. I don't have $20,000 either. So I mean,
3: right. Yeah. If you had to pull 20, we'd be in trouble. I mean, a lot of people would be in big trouble.
4: You definitely have to finance that. And I have a deep respect for our tradesmen, so don't get me wrong, but they are salespeople as well.
3: Yeah.
4: And that's one of the layers I think that is a benefit to home warranties is we're a check and balance. We're not just trying to get a new system. Not that people don't get them. In the month of June alone, in Southern Nevada, we paid $233,000 AC claims.
3: Let me interrupt you just a second. We're going to run a few quick commercials. We still got so much more to talk about. And I want to talk about another reason why I like having the home warranty in place. And you're talking about leverage and things. Let's talk about that. But stay tuned, guys. We'll be back in just a minute.
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3: Welcome back. I'm Harvey Blankfeld. You're listening to Las Vegas Real Estate Now. 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With me now in studio, we have Stacia Brain here from Old Republic Home Warranty. Before the break, Stacia, we were talking about some of the reasons to have a home warranty, some of the less obvious reasons.
4: Right.
3: And you started talking about how techs might be salespeople. And that's true in whether it's a warranty call or not. And I have a great story about that because at our home, we have an HVAC service come out, and they do what they call that periodic seasonal check for you. Now, you probably see people advertise this. The HVAC companies will advertise this. When I say HVAC, I mean home ventilation and air conditioning. Yeah. That's what that stands for. And they're going to come out and they're going to check out your system for you.

0: sure everything's running right.
1: Highly recommend it.
0: Should do it.
1: Absolutely.
0: You should absolutely do it.
1: You should maintain your system.
0: It's a smart thing to do, and I do it. We do it twice a year. Well, one time he came out, and he said, hey, Harp, listen, I got a list of things I think you need to do to upgrade your system because there's some things that are starting to look like they might need a little help. I said, okay. He gave me a list. The list was on our several of our systems, and he said, listen, these are things we recommend. We're happy to do it. Here's a estimate. And he gave me this estimate, and the estimate, I think, was like, I don't know, like $2,400 or something like that. So I have a home warranty. So I said, okay, let me send this off to my home warranty company. And I sent it off to you guys, and you guys reviewed it and said, you know what, Harv, we're going to send someone out, take a look. And you did. And you said, you know what? You don't need any of this. You're fine. Never mind. And I'm okay with that. And you know why? 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
0: So
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6: Costs low, and our investors happy with profit?
7: Because
6: we're a business. 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
7: You guys are not there magnanimously entirely.
6: Right.
7: I mean, you try to do a good job, and then you want repeat business. 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
6: Exactly.
7: Like any other insurance company.
6: Right. And, you know, that's like, I just had somebody reach out and they had forgot that they had a home warranty and they had an AC issue over the weekend, and they ended up paying $30,000 for two brand new AC systems.
7: Oh my goodness.
6: And they sent us the invoice.
7: Oops.
6: And I was like, ooh.
7: Oops.
6: And come to find, I mean, now we typically, it's like car insurance. You can't crash your car and then get insurance and be, you know,
7: right.
6: Like you would have to initiate a claim with us.
7: Right.
6: Because as a local rep and I know who their agent is, I called in and I said, can we please at least review this?
7: Right.
6: So I found that one of the compressors was bad and they'll be reimbursed for our cost for the compressor, which is nowhere near $30,000. We're talking it was like $2,200 or $2,300.
7: Right.
6: And we're still trying to get more details on the second AC. So I don't know where that will fall.
7: Yeah. Wow.
6: So, you know, it's.
7: If my air conditioner goes out, I'm not going to forget I got a home warranty.
6: Right.
7: I mean, that's just silly. That's just ridiculous, guys. I'm sorry. Yeah, because you got to understand, like you said, you guys are getting things at a cost based on your volume that's going to be better than I can get as an individual buyer.
6: Absolutely.
7: So I got to know that. Now, I have seen instances in the past with you guys, and I've had instances where we couldn't fix something, had to replace it, and I decided to upgrade.
6: Right. I think it was your fixtures, faucet fixture,
7: we decided to upgrade, and you gave me a credit for what it cost to replace, and I paid the difference
6: in
7: what the upgrade was. And I'm fine with that. There's nothing wrong with it. We did the same thing with a hot water heater. We converted from a regular tank hot water heater to a tankless one. It cost me more money, but now I'm tankless, and you guys gave me the amount of money what it cost to simply replace hot water heater.
6: Right, and we do that with, like, appliances is a good thing, I mean, because let's say you have a washer and dryer, and it's... There was a previous broker in your office and he had champagne colored 12-year-old washer and dryer, and the washer went.
7: No.
6: We do like for like. We don't do same for same because we can't source a 12-year-old champagne colored washing machine. It just doesn't exist any longer. So we take all the features and we say, this is what we would pay. We don't depreciate.
7: Right.
6: And say, this would have cost us $1,100 and some odd.
7: Here's a check. Go get what you want.
6: And so we make them buy it first, and then we get the paid receipt and we reimburse. But we understand that people oftentimes would prefer to have matching appliances.
7: Yeah.
6: And we get that.
7: Yep.
6: And but when you do those things, we do wipe our hands. We're not helping to install. We're not helping to pull out.
7: Nope.
6: Because you're not utilizing our service and you're going to be paying retail on something. And so... But we'll say, hey, this is the dollar amount. You'll know ahead of time. Go get what you want.
7: Yep.
6: But now you're on your own.
7: Yep.
6: Give us that receipt and we'll pay you back.
7: I get it. I mean, I think it's smart. I mean, look, and again, you know, they're an insurance company. And there's been issues that I've seen with other warranty companies. And one of the reasons we use Old Republic, because I don't see these issues with them. Where they start off with a flat out denial, like a bad John Grisham movie, you know.
6: Yes.
7: They'll just like, yeah, no, we deny everything. Sorry. That's the way we do it. And that's what they do. And so and then some people just give up and move on. But the great thing about Old Republic is that because they're dealing with agents all the time, when one of my clients, you call me and I'll help and I'll talk and I'll call and say, hey, no, I know this, that. We had one instance, not with you guys, but this is years and years and years ago, where we had a hot water heater that they denied the claim to redo it because they said there was a periodic maintenance done on it. And it was 23 years old.
6: Right.
7: I mean, come on. Really? I mean, hot water heater lasts 23 years. Let's bless it.
6: Yeah, exactly.
7: Let's bow before that hot water heater. Like, thank you for doing such great work for 23 years.
6: Exactly.
7: Because that doesn't happen.
6: No.
7: You can't blame it on periodic maintenance when it's 23 years old.
6: Especially not out here with this hard water.
7: Yeah. So it's just not possible. So the good thing is, like, the thing about Old Republic is they deal

0: almost exclusively with agents.
1: Correct. And I mean, they a couple of years ago, we started a direct-to-consumer product.
0: Right.
1: But we were in business for 50 years only with real estate business before they did that.
0: Yeah.
1: And I will say that one of the things that we don't do is we never deny based on lack of maintenance.
0: Right.
1: We might, on an AC system.
0: Yeah.
1: We would urge people, we might require it to be cleaned.
0: Yeah.
1: Because that can resolve a lot of problems.
0: Oh, yeah.
1: You know, if there's restrictions in how the refrigerant flows, and I won't get too deep into it. But
0: no. But if you don't change your air filters on a periodic basis, you're going to damage your system.
1: Yes.
0: And that's the way it is.
1: Yeah. I mean, particles still get through, and there's a system that needs to stay clean. We live in a dusty valley. So we might require it to be cleaned, and that's not something that we do.
0: Right.
1: And a lot of times that does resolve people's issues. If we find that that doesn't, then we're going to step in and we're going to do what we need to do.
0: Yeah.
1: Water heaters.
0: You know, we're supposed to be draining them every year. I don't think, I'm betting that 99% of the people listening don't do that.
1: No, and I'll tell you that I used to work for a home builder in home warranties. Uh-huh. That was where my home warranty life started.
0: Sure.
1: And we would go out, our technicians would go out and drain hot water heaters, and it was horrible because we would always have hot water heaters that would go out after we
0: did the once piercing. You drain it, I fear, you know, it's funny.
1: It puts that extra pressure on.
0: It's I'm going to talk about, I'll talk about washing my car, but I think if you drain the hot water heater, that corrosion that was protecting it is gone.
1: Exactly.
0: you lose the corrosion that was keeping everything inside. You lose it all, and then now the thing leaks.
1: 100% agree.
0: It's like me. I like to keep a layer of dirt on my car to protect the finish. So that's why I don't do car washes as often as I should.
1: I feel you. You know what? I listened to a lady once it was a real estate class, but she was her primary job was that she was a dermatologist.
0: Oh.
1: And she said that even women that wear a lot of makeup, it protects their skin from the sun out here.
0: Makes sense.
1: Even if it's not sunscreen. And so it's like, you're just protecting.
0: So, I mean, neither one of us are plumbers. We don't really want to speak to to this necessarily, but we do know that it's something you're advised to do it.
1: Right.
0: We're not saying don't do it. We're not saying don't do it.
1: All the time, it's probably a good thing that you're doing it all the time.
0: Yep.
1: But if you have a 11-year-old water heater and it's winter here, which not that our winters are terrible.
0: Right.
1: But I'm just saying in summer, you still have tepid water. Yeah. So if you do it in the winter and all of a sudden it's, you know, 30 degrees out and you have cold water, you're going to have cold water for a while.
0: There you go. Hey, guys, we're coming up on the bottom of the hour. Run a few quick commercials. I got so many more things to talk about today, guys. So stay tuned. Be back in just a minute.
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7: News. I'm Carmen Roberts. The U.S. is urging Americans to evacuate the Middle East ahead of possible strikes on Iran as soon as tonight.
8: People here really tense, waiting and watching for possible action in the very near term. It comes after two tankers were attacked by Iran in the Strait of Hormuz. Iran earlier taking responsibility for those two attacks.
7: Fox's Steve Harrigan in Tel Aviv. Early primary voting is underway in Michigan for an open U.S. Senate seat. Progressive Democrat Abdul El Sayed says he gets upset when people say that his name makes him unelectable.
9: I push back and say, you don't know Michigan like I know Michigan.
7: El Sayed is an epidemiologist and is facing off in the primary against Haley Stevens, a four-term congresswoman who pledges to fight President Trump as a more moderate Democrat. 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
0: Welcome back. I'm Harvey Blankfeld. You're listening to Las Vegas Real Estate Now. We're here every Saturday at 11 a.m. If you ever have a question or an idea for the program, please call or text me at 702-203-1165. Again, that's 702-203-1165. With me now in studio, we have Stacia Brain here from Old Republic Home Warranty. I found a couple of articles, Stacia. Maybe I want to share this with our listeners. I mean, you feel free to chime in on this stuff. But
1: love to.
0: This headline is from our good friend Patrick Blennerhassett. He wrote it this past week, and the headline is, Why Aren't Home Prices Dropping in Las Vegas? And we've been talking about this for a while now, but let's see what Patrick has to say about this. He says, while Las Vegas Valley's residential real estate market looks to be picking up a bit, home prices continue to sit at record highs, according to new data from REMAX. Now, REMAX is one of the local brokerages, or actually our national brokerage, but they have a big presence here in Las Vegas. The median sale price of a house in the valley remained almost unchanged in June at $450,000, according to REMAX's data, the highest sale price ever recorded. Okay, so let me stop there. It's been that price for 18 months, guys.
1: Right.
0: I mean, it's gone 450, 445, 451, 448, 440, 460. It's been fluctuating at 450. For at least 18 months right now. So I just want to say, so the median price in the same month last year, was $445. So right. A year ago, it was a $5,000 difference. So let's not overemphasize the highest price ever. Oh my goodness. Right. It's not that big a deal, guys. Honestly, that's not that big a deal. But the fact that prices aren't going down is a good question to ask.
1: Right.
0: And so as he goes on in the article to talk more about it, they talk about the idea that sellers have kind of held on to this price by offering more incentives, by putting more money into the deal themselves and not asking the buyer to bring as much cash to the table, and they've protected the sale price. And I've talked about this for months now, where basically sellers are more inclined now to help the buyer with closing costs and other things, repairs or whatever it is, and leave the price alone to protect their price. It's not always the best thing for a seller to do.
1: Right.
0: A seller might be wiser to let that price come down a little bit, where all of the calculations which are based on the price will end up being lower as well.
1: Exactly.
0: So it's not always bad. Now, sometimes buyers need that help.
1: Certainly.
0: And that's important. I mean, if they can't do the deal, they don't have enough cash to do the deal, the seller has to help out. Okay, nothing wrong with that.
1: If the house doesn't close, nobody gets what they need.
0: Indeed.
1: So, yes, absolutely.
0: I always like to talk about the idea that when we talk about closing costs, when you think about a real estate transaction, the person who ends up with the money at the end of the deal is the seller.
1: Absolutely.
0: They're the ones who have the cash at the end of the deal. So They're the ones who can afford the expenses. So make the price big enough to cover those expenses.
1: Exactly.
0: That's how we get the prices that we get.
1: Right.
0: That's how these things are all arrived to. But in the article, they also take a look at the national, and this kind of raised an eyebrow for me. So the June data from REMAX showed home sales rose 8.9% across the country from May to June, 7.8% from June of 2025. Active inventory also increased 5% month over month and 2.5% year over year. In that same time, new listings dropped 1.9% from May, but were 2.4% higher than a year earlier, signaling a market with more movement, but not a dramatic shift in supply, according to the company's report. The June report suggests that buyers and sellers were both active as summer got underway, continues to report. Median sales price was $460,000. Did you hear that, guys? The median sale price across the U.S., according to REMAX, was $460,000. We're below that.
1: Right.
0: We're $450,000. I thought that was an important data point that they may not have caught. I did catch. Right. I think it's really important to understand that while Vegas has gone up dramatically, we're still below the median across the country, which is interesting. I'm not sure that holds up in other data calculations.
1: Right.
0: It may not be there for other things, but I thought it was interesting that under REMAX's data, that's where it came through. And it goes on to say buyers paid an average of 99% of asking price, which is not unusual. I mean, I always tell sellers that a buyer might not even look at your home if you're so far away from where you're prepared to land price-wise.
1: True.
0: And that's something that we've seen that sellers are having a hard time grappling with right now, because while prices have maintained themselves, I think the cost of sellers has gone up, and that's how they're protecting. And that's kind of is kind of artificially kept that number right around the same. But I think eventually we're going to see that number start to slip. I hate to say it, but I think we are going to see that number start to slip. Having said that, it's nice to know that Las Vegas is not, according to this, not overpriced by any stretch in terms of a national average.
1: But not an anomaly so low that it's, you know.
0: Oh, yeah. No, we're not.
1: Right.
0: We're not an undesirable market.
1: Right.
0: No. But here's the interesting thing. Talking about that, another article written by Patrick Blennerhassett in the RJ, and I thought was interesting, ties into this a little bit. And the headline is, fewer Californians are moving to Nevada, DMV data shows. And this is an interesting point, because we've been talking about this. While our population continues to grow, not at the same rate.
1: Right.
0: Much slower.
1: Significantly.
0: And this brings up a bunch of questions about demographics and population and things that are happening in the United States and across the globe, for that matter. And so it brings up some interesting points. But let me read some excerpts from this article for you. Fewer out-of-state residents, especially Californians, moved to Nevada last year, according to Nevada Department of Motor Vehicles driver's license surrender data obtained by the Las Vegas Review-Journal. The DMV collected approximately 82,072 surrendered out-of-state or country driver's license or IDs in 2025, a 14% drop from 2024 when 95,444 were surrendered. Okay, so what does that mean? That means that 82,000 people moved here from another state and had to get a Nevada license. That's what that means. And DMV has the best data for population.
1: Right.
0: They have that because, and not everybody's a driver, but this is, that tells the picture.
1: But since this includes IDs, I mean, granted, there's going to be people that don't on any of this, and we get that, but it's, I don't think that that's.
0: But there's elements to this that we can dig deep into this, because there's some interesting elements to this that I think that Patrick goes into. He said, this is part of a much larger trend going on in Nevada across the country and most of the world, said Brian Bonenfant, a project manager for the Center of Regional Studies at the University of Nevada, Reno. Drops in international migration to the U.S. coupled with declining birth rates are starting to shift demographic trends everywhere. Okay, so we've seen our federal government limit migration into the country, highly restricted and mostly illegal migration. But it probably has impeded some legal migration too. I'm guessing.
1: Well, I think they've cut off funding for certain universities that used to rely on a lot of international students that would in turn decide that they wanted to reside here after education.
0: It did. And he goes on to say. It's all coming to a head, but sooner than expected. He said lower birth rates, less immigration, more deportation, slow-moving boomer depop. I'm a boomer. I'm a boomer.
1: Okay.
0: And we're not dying as quickly as we need to, is apparently what that means. Okay. I think that's what that means. I hate to say it out loud, but I think that means.
1: That's what that means too.
0: Education rankings, global warming, industry wages, and of course, housing costs, not to mention that we are still correcting from COVID's unleashing of the masses. And the COVID, I talk about this too, the hangover from COVID is that while we were in the midst of COVID, a lot of people moved.
1: Yes.
0: They traded homes because they were spending more time at home and didn't like it. They didn't like where they were. They were, again, I'll say this again. They were too far, too close. It was too big. It was too small. They decided, let's make the move now while we can take advantage of all these low interest rates. And while we have to be here anyway, let's take advantage of it and find a better spot for us.
1: Absolutely.
0: So we had a lot of things happen then that wouldn't normally have happened.
1: And it allowed people to work from home. You know, there was a lot of changes there. So like before, during COVID, I worked in multifamily property management.
0: And there you go.
1: We never closed officially. You know, we were considered
0: We were essential service.
1: And I had the best, I didn't have the best delinquency, but I had the best occupancy rates because nobody was leaving. They also weren't paying.
0: They weren't paying. People who were renting were like, oh, I get free rent for a year. This is great. We in property management, we had some similar issues, but, it says multiple population projections from universities, research centers, and think tanks are now forecasting that the U.S. will dip into negative organic growth territory, births and deaths, as soon as 2030. That's just 4 years from now.
1: Yeah.
0: Bonifant said state-level data already shows that close to 14 of Nevada's 17 counties are already seeing more deaths than births.
1: Wow.
0: Okay. So that's an interesting comment about population. And what happens when population actually starts to go down? What happens to the economy when things start to go down? This is an interesting thing to think about.
1: Don't you think, especially with boomers who have had the benefit of having homes that they were able to purchase that maybe they've lived in for 50 years, you know, and they bought them for $14,000.
0: There you go.
1: So you don't have that disposable income that's being flushed into the economy.
0: Yep.
1: And somebody can't now, though, afford their, you know, $550,000 or $1 million home that they bought for $14,000.
0: Yep, there it is. Hey, guys, we're coming up on another break. We're on a few quick commercials to come back. I still got plenty to talk about, so stay tuned. Be back in just a minute.
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0: Welcome back. I'm Harvey Blankfeld. You're listening to Las Vegas Real Estate Now. We're here every Saturday at 11 a.m. If you ever have a question or an idea for the program, please call or text me at 702-203-1165. Again, that's 702-203-1165. With me now in studio of Stacia Brain here from Old Republic Home Warranty. I was talking about population, and they're talking about the idea that fewer people are moving here from California. But truth is fewer people moving here from everywhere because
1: nationwide.
0: We're still growing. Nevada is one of the few, or Las Vegas is one of the few cities in the country that's still growing. We're still seeing our population go up. Now, many cities are seeing it go down. And so we're not seeing that yet. Although they're predicting maybe in the near future, we will see our population start to diminish. It's a possibility, something we have to consider. And there's so many factors to include in that, but mainly it's economic. I mean, most of it's economic. Water could be an issue, perhaps. We have to start thinking about that as well. But but our Southern Nevada Water Authority keeps telling us, yeah, don't worry about that. We're good. We got you. But you look at that lake and you, oof.
1: Well, and then you see how they just approved 88,500 acres for a data center outside of Boulder City.
0: I know. Boulder City's not happy about that.
1: Nope.
0: Nope, they are not happy.
1: I don't think a lot of people are happy about that.
0: Yeah.
1: I support centers for, you know, we have like Switch and where there's data centers that are housing, you know, and need to cool their servers. And they've been here for years.
0: Yep.
1: But when somebody just wants to take a picture of themselves with a candy cane, how they might look at Christmas, I think that it's it's concerning to me that this is how, you know, you're going to use three bottles of water to make a fake picture of yourself.
0: Yeah.
1: Or to get to the point where sometimes we don't know what is real and what is not. And then I saw in the news the other morning that like a small AI program hacked into another AI program. And when people say, but this is the way of the future, we can stop that.
0: Yeah.
1: You know, we don't, I mean, I'm not saying.
0: I don't know that we can stop it. I hope that we can control it. I don't know that we can.
1: Right.
0: I don't know that we can control it because honestly, it is a little bit frightening.
1: It is scary.
0: It's also, the genie's out of the bottle.
1: Agreed. And I think that, I mean, I'm not saying that we stop the future.
0: Right.
1: I'm saying let's put some barriers around it and some bumpers and maybe a couple seatbelts and just, you know, we don't know the repercussions of it. And by the time we might learn some of those, it might be too late.
0: Yeah.
1: And so, you know, what is walk before we run?
0: Slow our roll.
1: Yeah.
0: Let's slow our roll a little bit. I don't disagree with that at all.
1: I'm not against technology by any sense of the imagination, and forward movement is important, but so is water and bees and trees.
0: Yeah. You know, it's an interesting thing that, I get emails and I get texts and I get other communications from people that I know are AI generated.
1: Absolutely.
0: And part of me is like, oh, really? But the other part of me is that I don't know that I'm not okay with it because I would have gotten something from it anyway. But now maybe it's a little better. Maybe it's more well written. I don't know.
1: True.
0: But maybe it's more pertinent. And maybe, you know, there are elements of AI that I do like. I like the idea that it's able to disseminate data in a way that I can't.
1: Absolutely.
0: And that's important for me as somebody who's trying to market properties for my sellers and trying to find the right home for a buyer. I'm able to disseminate I'm able to clarify data and clean up data a little more quickly and easily. And so I do see the usefulness of it, but I also do see the dangers.
1: But I see that you have a trained eye to look at things because, you know, when somebody has pictures that they put out and somebody has seven fingers or, you know, is missing a leg.
0: Yeah.
1: You know, I think that you can utilize it, but you have to have the intelligence of your own.
0: Right.
1: To be able to look at it and say, okay,
0: this, is that real or not?
1: Right. Like if I'm not going to go back to college, but to write a paper and, you know, it's like, how do you ever learn to think on your own if you're always having something think for you?
0: Oh, I agree. That's I think having learned real estate prior to a lot of the implementation of some of the things that we do made me a better realtor because I know the nuts and bolts a little better than the newer realtors. Although the newer realtors have an advantage over me to a certain extent because they know the new technology maybe better than I do, but I have a little bit of both. But yes, I know the way we teach has to change because
1: absolutely.
0: And I know that, you know, even today when I think about when my kids were in school and I think about them just having to learn multiplication tables, you know, something it was essential learning to memorize your multiplication tables when you're, I don't think kids are taught that anymore. They're just not. They're like, you don't need to. You got a calculator. You're good. It's on your phone. You don't need to know what 7 times 8 is.
1: Right.
0: So because you just do 7 times 8 on your phone.
1: Right. Like I remember teachers saying, you're not going to have a calculator with you all the time. You need to learn that. And I'm like, but now they do.
0: Now they do. Right. But I think having myself know that makes me a better person with mathematics.
1: Right.
0: And a better person with numbers. And so it makes it easier for me to do things than perhaps kids have. And I'm not saying that it's wrong. I'm just saying it's different.
1: No, but I think it gives you even taking that and extrapolating into something, it gives you problem solving.
0: Yeah.
1: Ability that not everybody is benefiting from now.
0: Right. It's like a good friend of mine used to say, you know, when it comes to doing laundry, I don't want to know the process. I just want to know that I put the dirty clothes here and the clean clothes end up there. Okay.
1: Right.
0: So, but it's nice to know the process in case you got to do it yourself.
1: Exactly.
0: So anyway, okay. There's one more article I want to talk about. And this was interesting when it came out. How much does the average worker earn weekly in Clark County? This was in the RJ recently. It doesn't have a specific writer on it, but it was, I guess they just pulled data. Clark County's private sector workers earned an average weekly wage of $13.22 in the fourth quarter of 2025, according to most recent data from the U.S. Bureau of Labor Statistics. That's a 4% increase from the year before. Okay. That's a 4% increase from the year before. That's not keeping up with inflation.
1: No, it's not.
0: I'm sorry. It's good. It's up.
1: Average weekly wage.
0: Yeah.
1: I need a different job.
0: Yeah. Right?
1: You're
0: doing the math in your head about your weekly wage, aren't you?
1: I'm like, my biweekly wage is...
0: Yeah. Am I making that much?
1: Or is
0: that
1: double that.
0: Yeah. How about that? So, yeah. So, you have to think along and say,
1: darn.
0: Construction wage saw the biggest jump at 8.5%, while information sector wages were only majors see a 1% decline. So this is the variety of industries that they talked about here. And they had construction, professional business, goods producing, financial activities. All these things were basically up a little bit. And then down, the information was down. Information was down 9.7%. Wow. But leisure and hospitality was up 3%. Trade transportation was up 3.5%. But unclassified, whatever that is, I guess that's what they couldn't figure out what they
1: can't tell us.
0: That's up 13.2%. Maybe that's the illegal activities. Yeah. We're all up. The people who are stealing and robbing and all that, their wages went up 13.2%.
1: That's the copper sales that they're stripping from.
0: That's right. All those guys are the copper salesmen. That's right. Those guys went up 13.2%. I'm glad that they're reporting it.
1: Right.
0: but maybe it's skewing the numbers for everybody else though.
1: Right.
0: But it's interesting. But I thought it was an interesting article. And it's according to the Bureau of Labor Statistics, I guess they're just pulling us right out of that. But ultimately, it just tells us, again, the concern has to be buying a home is tough.
1: It is.
0: And the wages aren't keeping up with price of anything.
1: No.
0: I mean, right now, with inflation the way it is, it's horrible right now. It's brutal. It's brutal for everybody. And I don't want to point fingers at anybody. I just want to say, we got to fix this.
1: Exactly.
0: We got to get it fixed, guys.
1: Because it's not just one thing that's causing it. It's so many things.
0: It's everything. And we got to fix all of these things. Having said that, we're coming up on the end of our program, and I got to say, what a fun real estate hour we just had. I got to thank Mark, our production director, Carly, once again, for doing a great job. And I also want to thank our outstanding expert contributor, that being Stacia Brain from Old Public Home Warranty. You've been listening to Las Vegas Real Estate Now. I'm your host, Harvey Blankfeld. Next week, we'll have another fantastic hour for you. We're going to have Aldo Martinez, who's one of the big wigs here at Berkshire Hathaway. He's going to be on the program along with my partner, Cynthia Ward. But if you ever have a question about real estate or any of the other topics we cover, just call me off there or text me at 702-203-1165. 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That's LV Real Estate Radio. You know, Google that, guys. 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
3: Airstrikes are possible tonight. I'm Carmen Roberts, Fox News.
4: We'll be hitting them very hard. And at some point they're going to say, we just can't take it anymore.
3: President Trump warning Iran, it needs to come to the negotiating table and reach a deal to end the war. That warning comes as Iran attacked 2 more commercial ships in the Strait of Hormuz. One tanker was hit, the other just missed. Fox's Alex Hogan has more.
5: President Trump says that he doesn't fully believe in these negotiations right now.
4: The other day, the 5 missiles were shot. We knocked them down, but we were in the midst of a negotiation. I mean, I'm waiting for Steve to call me. How's the negotiation going? And instead, I got a call from Pete that they just shot 5 missiles at one of our bases in Jordan.
5: Yesterday, Trump held the first ever televised cabinet meeting from Camp David. Today, he is here in New Jersey, where he's posting about new back and forth in Todd Blanche's nomination for attorney general.
3: And it comes as President Trump touts a Gaza deal for Hamas to disarm. Spain takes a dramatic step to stop another mass migrant crossing into Europe. It's installing a floating barrier in Ceuta near the border with Morocco.
6: Spain is installing a 1,600-foot floating barrier along the sea border of its North African enclave of Ceuta after 50 to 60,000 migrants breached the border from Morocco earlier this week. Officials say dozens of people were killed, including some who drowned and others who died in a stampede. The barrier is intended to prevent another mass crossing as Spain works with Morocco to tighten border security. Meanwhile, European Union leaders are calling for a coordinated response to the growing migration crisis, warning that uncontrolled mass crossings pose a challenge for the entire bloc. Matt Murphy, Fox News.
3: And the Alpine Club of Pakistan says all 10 climbers swept away by an avalanche have died. 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
14: 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Coming up on today's show, why does the cost of healthcare in retirement keep getting scarier? Plus, we'll tell you why the great wealth transfer may never come for some heirs. Before we get to all that, Mark, welcome. How you doing?
15: No, I'm doing great. Doing great. Just got back from a week with the family. My wife turned 60, so I got to tease her a little bit. She's a few weeks ahead of me. So
14: it's a big milestone.
15: That's the exact word I was thinking of, is milestone, because it gets you thinking a little bit differently. You know, the next decade, we may or may not be able to expect family things and all that. We're going to have our first grandchild in February, and so there's lots of cool family things going. So life is good.
14: Yeah, lots to look forward to, which is amazing. And you listening, you might be in the same boat going, oh man, yeah, I turned 60 this month. And, you know, I really want to kind of pin down this retirement date for me and what the next decade or two looks like. And listen, these are things that Mark helps the individuals with each and every single day. And that's what we talk about here on the show. If you're looking for somebody that's got over 30 years experience, if you're looking for somebody that's going to be honest with you and do what's best for you when it comes to your financial future, this is where I say come in and meet with Mark one-on-one. 702-996-4050. And of course, that website, mygoldenyearsroadmap.com. Speaking of retiring, Warren Buffett officially retired at the age of 95. Before stepping away as CEO of Berkshire Hathaway, he moved a lot of money over to cash. When I say a lot of money, I'm talking $373 billion. Turns out a lot of us normal folks do the same thing. They retire and they dial back their risks, so they go to cash. But pulling out of the stock market, can that create a different type of risk, Mark?
15: Oh, absolutely, yeah. And I'm glad you bring this up, because a lot of people, there's just a lot of mixed feelings out there about this. You know, people have spent their working years just chasing great returns, and then they find as we age that there's a natural tendency to, you know, to want to preserve what we've accumulated. We start to see, you know, our own mortality and the fact that we're going to have to quit working at some point by choice or by circumstance, and that money's going to have to stretch. And so we do see people positioning more conservatively. And I think it's wonderful, because to the degree people do that, you know, typically about 5 years prior to retirement, we start seeing people shifting money like that. It really safeguards them, because what it takes to get us to the top of the mountain, you know, in terms of accumulating money for retirement, is not the same strategies that are going to keep us alive on the descent down the other side of that mountain into retirement. It's two different games entirely. And so we have to start talking a lot about preservation strategies. And so I'm thrilled that you bring this example up, because even though I'm not a big fan of pure cash position per se, there are alternative investments, there are principal protected annuity options, for example. There's different things we can do in what I call a two-pocket strategy that can still get us decent returns. At the end of the day, I'm far more concerned about inflation than I am stock market risk over the long term. And so that's another issue that we have to balance, is if people are going to be retired for 10, 20, 30 years or more, then we got to recognize that just looking at historical inflation levels, it's going to cost us twice as much to live 20, 25 years from now as it does today. Mm-hmm. And so we've got to outpace that 3 to 5% kind of inflation range, and that's where the market and alternative investments can be a real friend to us. But yeah, you're bringing up a great point. Even the great Warren Buffett, with all the wealth that he has, for whatever reason, he chose to put a portion of that into cash. And I absolutely see clients doing that where they want to preserve. Could be anywhere from 30 to 50% of the portfolio that we kind of take out of the market, we put into principal protected accounts, and we safeguard them.
14: You know, Mark, I think you would agree with me. It all comes down to, what is your risk tolerance? Do you know your risk tolerance, right? Do you understand how your money's working for you if you are invested in certain ways within the market? And I bring that up because for the last few years, it felt like Wall Street has been driven just by really a handful of giant technology companies. But investment strategist Stephen Parker tells CNBC that's changing thanks to healthy broadening in the market.
16: The conversation that we were having back in December was, this is all about the Mag 7 and the hyperscalers. And then look what's happened this year. The Mag 7 is down and the market continues to move higher. Well, it's all about the tech sector. And then we saw disruption in the software space. And now we're seeing a big pullback in semiconductors. And yet, through all of that, the market is near all-time highs because we are seeing a broadening. Earnings are continuing to deliver. A lot of that is tech. But you look at industrials, utilities, financials. This is a broader story. And that, I think, is really healthy.
14: Well, here's the deal. You know, most of us, Mark, we don't have time to sit here to keep track of all the market shifts, how, when, and where, all that stuff. I mean, isn't that one of the biggest reasons to work with you, a financial advisor?
15: No, absolutely. Yes, we can bring an academic background to this that brings understanding. I mean, at the end of the day, truly, God alone knows what's going to happen in the markets going forward. Sometimes I have to laugh a little bit at these media types who try to prognosticate about where the market's headed and why things are doing what they are, you know, as if a hiccup in Beijing had a, or in Washington, excuse me, is a reason for yesterday's blip. You know, there's, the truth is, Harry Markowitz back in 1952 introduced what we call modern portfolio theory. And basically, the idea is that to the degree we diversify properly, meaning scientifically, we can reduce risk in a portfolio and we can realize greater returns, which seems counterintuitive. And so, yes, when people work with us, we're able to do a portfolio diagnostic of what they've been doing in the past and point out to them some of the strengths and weaknesses. Often the weaknesses, the overlap, the fact that they're paying more than they should for certain concentrations. All of these things we can bring to light for people, and we can show them how to have a healthier portfolio. And candidly, that's a free service we provide, is what we call the evidence-based diagnostic report. And it's based on scientific evidence as to, you know, which strategies are more effective than other strategies. And really what we want to do is see where people are at so we can just make improvements. And sometimes it's little tweaks, sometimes it's massive tweaks. But particularly to the degree people rely entirely on the S&P 500, the Mag 7, like he's saying, we see a lot of that. We see people who are getting kind of intoxicated with NVIDIA, for example. A couple of years ago it was Tesla, you know, and they get over-concentrated, and then they get spanked because what goes up comes down. And so with most of our clients, they're in over 30,000 different individual stock and bond holdings. I mean, we're greatly diversified. And again, we can help people with that because we offer this free diagnostic report. We'll offer that to our listeners to the degree you'd appreciate a portfolio review. We're absolutely here to help people with that.
14: Yes, again, this evidence-based diagnostic report, it's all part of that Golden Years roadmap, by the way. Give a call today. Again, 702-996-4050. That website, mygoldenyearsroadmap.com. Kind of along the same conversation here with those big tech companies taking over the market. Obviously, AI is the next big monster taking over the market in some ways. AI just seems to be showing up pretty much everywhere, including personal finance. If you need a budget, ask AI. If you're wondering how much you should have in savings, ask AI. If you're looking for investment ideas, of course, ask AI. But there's a new study from the University of Georgia suggests that investors be careful before treating a chatbot like a financial planner. Researchers tested seven major AI platforms and found that while the answers often sounded reasonable, they weren't always consistent. And sometimes the recommendations varied significantly from one chatbot to the next. So if AI is becoming an even more accepted financial tool here, Mark, Where does it still come up short when it comes to retirement planning?
15: Great question. You know, we talked about this a couple of weeks ago, and I love this question because it is all over the place now. AI, people are using at a degree I never anticipated, and I'm too having to adapt to that. But I think one of the great shortcomings of AI is that it's, you know, it's kind of like Dr. Google on steroids. You've got so much more breadth with it, and people are going to it and relying on answers that, frankly, they just don't have the capacity to understand the human elements. I mean, there are emotional factors, there are familial factors, spousal, you know, I just think in a marriage, the two different perspectives that you have are often very different between a husband and wife. And if you don't phrase a question exactly right with artificial intelligence, you're going to get a variety of different responses back. And so I actually had a software engineer in here recently talking about how he's using it in his business and how he often has to push back on AI because he knows that the answer isn't quite correct. They sound good, but it didn't sound completely right. So he keeps rephrasing the question and keeps getting wildly different answers, some more accurate than others. I think it's cautionary tale for all of us. We should not take our advice from there, certainly not medical or financial advice from AI, but I think it's a great place to go to learn what questions we should ask. Not only do we learn to ask better questions of AI, but we learn to ask better questions of the human advisors that, frankly, are far more valuable, in my opinion. You know, I can look across the table at a couple and I can see when one spouse is entirely not on the same page as the other. Sometimes it's matters of comprehension. Sometimes it's just emotional things. You know, a lot of us bring a lot of baggage into our financial lives based upon the experiences of our youth. Sometimes those are traumatic experiences. I have often had people in my office that get to the point of weeping because things come out from their life experiences that, frankly, artificial intelligence would never be sensitive to, would never understand. And it's not the words people are using, it's the emotion and the feelings behind it that have to be understood. And a machine can never duplicate that. So, you know, I meet with a lot of my clients over Zoom. I have clients around the country. It's not my preferred method. I want to be belly to belly, as they say, you know, across the table where I can see people and we can read one another, and artificial intelligence will never be able to replace the human experience.
14: I was just going to say, yeah, replacing the human experience, a connection, that emotional connection, the building that relationship and trust with a human, not a chatbot. I mean, think about it like this. Planning for retirement is easily one of the most important and one of the biggest decisions you'll ever make. Wouldn't you want to do it with a human sitting right across from you that you can call anytime for a question or a change, or you're really able to learn how your money's working for you? Or would you rather just, you know, talk to some chatbot that may or may not have the correct answer? Not to mention, on top of all this, can you imagine uploading your personal statements with all your personal information to a chatbot? So it's all over the place. Yeah, I don't understand it. Maybe the younger generation gets something out of it, but I think for folks that are looking to retire, my personal opinion is don't trust AI to have all the answers for your retirement, especially because everybody's situation is different. You know, there's you know, a couple different ways to slice the pizza, so to speak. So you want to make sure you're talking with somebody that knows the information inside and out and is available for you. That would be a human connection here. I'm talking about Mark, of course, of Golden Years Financial. That phone number, 702-996-4050. 702-996-4050. 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Coming up in a moment, why is President Trump looking under for America's next possible retirement answer? Find out.
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14: 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Congress continues kicking the Social Security can down the road. Actually, just so you know, the deadline to fix the program's trust fund is 2032. That's one reason why President Trump says he's seriously looking at the pension system that Australia has. What they have, it requires employers to contribute about 12% of the workers' pay into private accounts, and participation is mandatory. Australia taxes retirement contributions every year at 15%. Yikes. So regardless of what Congress eventually decides, most people still have to plan for retirement with, you know, the rules we have today. What are the biggest things someone can do right now to improve their retirement outlook, Mark?
15: Start thinking about it, number one. I mean, that's just raising the awareness that, you know, the government is not going to be able to rescue us. A lot of people have just kind of been complacent, and as is human nature, time just flies by while we're busy doing other things. And before we know it, you know, most of the callers that call in from this show are people that are approaching 60 and they're wanting to retire within a short period of time. Now we're seeing retirement expectations rise to age 70 more and more commonly, but part of it's because people have waited so long to prepare. I think it's better, you know, we live longer, the more we're engaged, the more we work, but ideally it wouldn't be of necessity, because the truth is we can't control when we have to retire. So the first thing is just raising awareness, and so I appreciate your question. To the degree people start talking about this, particularly as couples, you know, that they get on the same page, any savings, any planning that can be done prior to leaving the workforce is going to put you in a better position for the future. I always say everyone can retire. The question is more if they can afford to live on what they have. And so we need to do an analysis. I'm thrilled that Trump is having this conversation about Australia. They have what's called the superannuation plan. And this idea of getting people just more involved, I just think is just so important. So we'll see where that all goes. But I love that you bring up 2032. We've got a bit of a train wreck coming, and the people who are just now being elected to the Senate are going to have to deal with it, because really we've got 6 years, and then there's going to be some serious problems. So the sooner we have these conversations, the better. Most of our politicians have just been kicking the can down the road. We can't do that anymore in our personal lives or in the government. But the biggest takeaway is don't plan on the government being your salvation, because they can't. They just can't.
14: Exactly. I think at this point, you know, it used to be you retired at whatever, 60, 65, you got Social Security, you got the gold watch, you were ready to go. You know, we've been talking for years about how, you know, really the fund for Social Security is diminishing. Now we're really seeing the light at the end of the tunnel. You know, there are other ways to provide your income in retirement. It's not just the market. It's not just Social Security. There's actually different tools and strategies, Mark, where it allows you to have guaranteed income for life.
15: Yeah, you're exactly right. Most commonly, what we're looking at there are annuities. I mean, 100 years ago, people went to insurance companies to be confident in the income they would have in retirement. Somewhere along the way, as the stock market became more popular and kind of more democratized, where more and more people were participating through mutual funds and all, we started to see these sexy returns, and people looked away from the insurance companies. They looked away from the certainty that the insurance companies could provide. I certainly don't do that. I mean, I personally own 8 annuities, and I will have more before I'm done, because it's barely canon. My wife doesn't really deal with money. She's phenomenal she's legendary with her gifts with little children and all. She has extraordinary gifts outside of finance. And so one of the reasons I've done these income contracts, as they're commonly called, is I know that if I were to drop dead tomorrow, that she could turn income stream

keeps on one at a time, and over time just keep layering more and more income on as she needs. It's, I mean, these income contracts, these income annuities that come from insurance companies contractually guarantee that you will have income as long as you live. It can be over your life, or it can be over your life and your spouse's life, what's called a joint payout. But you can have an assurance there that at least your basic expenses, your dignity, is going to be covered. And so what we're talking about here is confidence. It's about having certainty. We know from a number of studies that people are happier when they have guaranteed sources of income, and they also live longer with less stress, which all makes sense if you simply stop to think about the fact that

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5: 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That's 702-996-4050. 702-996-4050. Apparently, Americans are feeling really generous these days. John Bergdahl, lead analyst for Giving USA, says charitable giving continued to grow last year.
6: Charitable giving totaled $617.20 billion in 2025. This is the first time it's surpassed $600 billion, and this is a high in current dollars. It's up 5.7% from 2024, which, when adjusting for inflation, is about 3%.
5: Interesting. Well, a large portion of that is going to come from individuals with that higher income in their household. But I wonder, do you have to be ultra wealthy to make a meaningful impact through charitable giving?
4: Absolutely not. And my observation may surprise you. My experience over the last 35 years is that it's the people of more modest means that are actually more generous. And this is something that's been quite an eye-opener to me because, you know, my father was a military chaplain. I was raised that we tithe 10% to the church, and if you can, you give another 10% to the community. You do whatever you can to contribute. And so I was raised with thinking that was the norm. But as I've visited with people, I've often find people who pride themselves as being the most generous are maybe giving $500 to $1,000 a year to charity, which in the scheme of modern income is not enormous amounts. I mean, I remember when Obama versus Romney were running, you know, Obama's were giving like 1.5-2%, and Romney was giving close to 20%, you know, when they actually disclosed the tax returns. And so, and I'm not saying that to criticize anyone in particular. I'm just saying perspectives on giving are very different. And in my observation, people of lesser means are often more generous. Sometimes they're earmarking a portion of their life insurance death benefits for a particular cause. It may be their church. It may be a particular charity. Sometimes they're doing what we call qualified charitable distributions. So once a person reaches age 70 and a half, I have clients who, rather than take money out of their IRAs that they don't necessarily need, what they'll do is they'll have their IRA institution actually write a check. So Fidelity or Schwab, for example, would write a check to that person's church or that person's favorite charity. The nice thing is, traditionally, people would take money out of their retirement plans, pay the taxes on it, and then give whatever was left to their church or charity. In this case, it actually satisfies the required minimum distributions that have to come out of your IRA when we have the financial institution write that check to the charity of our choice. The other option is what we call donor advised funds, where people, often this is people more who have more means, will often take, you know, highly appreciated assets, could be stocks, could be real estate, and they'll contribute it to a donor advised fund so they get an immediate tax deduction. But then the gift can take place over a period of time into the future, you know, where strategically they can choose to give out to a variety of organizations after having had an immediate tax deduction now. So, again, if these ideas are new to people, come visit with us because we can do a lot of good in the world. And I'm so thrilled to be an American and see the studies show that Americans are far, far, far more generous than other nations. And I'm thrilled to be part of that. It was the way I was raised, and it's certainly the way I've taught my children. And I hope that they follow the advice and the example that I've given to them.
5: Yeah, so. Charitable giving, not only is it just amazing to be able to do and give back, but you also, I guess, have the reward back to you with some of these tax deductions as well, right?
4: Yeah. Well, you know, I've led a number of nonprofit organizations, particularly in the special needs community, and I would say the greatest

0: charity that's given is the time that our retirees give to these nonprofit groups. I mean, God bless the seniors, because they are the absolute lifeblood from a volunteer standpoint of so many organizations. You know, many people feel like, you know, their retirement income is just a little too slim. They can't really afford to give money, but what they can afford to give is time. And boy, if we talk about passion and purpose, those are the two big challenges of retirement, is how do we stay happy in retirement? What are we actually retiring towards rather than trying to get away from? We all know we're trying to leave the stupid boss or the ugly coworkers or the commute, whatever it is. But what are we actually trying to go towards? That's a bigger question. And for many people, that satisfaction comes from volunteering in the community. It may be Three Square Food Bank here, for example. I mean, we do events with our clients down at the food bank. It could be Catholic Charities. That's one of the organizations we support. We support Vision Charities. There's a number of things. But even just going into the elementary schools and reading to the kids, it gives meaning in life. And, oh, my heavens, it has a profound ripple effect across generations. I'm glad you brought this up. We should all be more charitable, hopefully financially, but certainly with our time and life energy.
1: 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And you are listening to Golden Years, a roadmap to navigate retirement. 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
1: 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You know, a six-figure salary used to mean that you've made it, but that benchmark is starting to feel a little outdated. A new report from Money Lion found that in 12 high-cost states, California, New Jersey, Massachusetts, to name a few, $100,000 income is now considered lower middle class. You don't even get upper middle these days. You got the lower middle class at six figures. That's insane. You can blame that, of course, on the rising cost of living. So if 100 grand doesn't go as far as it used to in your working years, let's think about what that means when the paycheck stops here, Mark. What are the biggest mistakes that people make when they underestimate how much income they're going to need in retirement?
0: Oh, this is common. There's all sorts of garbage out there on the internet about how people are only going to need 70 to 80% of their working year's income when they go into retirement. And my experience is that's simply not true. Most people who go into those early, what we call the go-go years, that first decade of retirement in good health, they're spending money. It's called the retirement smile. They start spending a lot of money, and then over the next decade, it starts to slow down. And then on the last decades of life, it starts to rise again with healthcare costs. But people often underestimate what their living expenses are going to be. And one of the first exercises we have them do when they visit with us is give us an idea for what your basic living expenses are going to be. And they estimate typically in the $5,000 to $7,000 range. Many people do. Now, in two income households, two people making $50,000 a year is $100,000 a year. So that goes to your earlier point that $100,000 just isn't what it used to be. And the truth is, many people are living up to their income. And so we sometimes have to revise that up. We'll do a baseline that says, hey, you think $7,000 is your survival limit? Let's look at $10,000. And can you spend $10,000 a month, for example? Or whatever it is. Everyone's different. Some people need more, some people need less. But bottom line is, we can't go into this blind. We can't just choose a number out of the hat because $5,000 or $6,000 or $7,000 a month sounds sufficient. Some people come to me and they tell me, well, $2,000 or $3,000 a month is sufficient. And I have to question them on that because it is possible for some people, but for the vast majority of Americans, it's not. So we've got to get this out of the realm of guessing, finger to the wind, and be more precise, because people are jumping out of the workforce earlier than they should at age 62 on average, when most people really should be working to 65, 67, or age 70 based on how much they've saved. So we have to look at their assets differently. We have to look at their spending levels differently, and we have to actually do some math. So I would say to folks, come visit with us. You know, I've visited with thousands of people over the years. We have a perspective that you don't, and most of us don't know what we don't know. We only get one shot at doing retirement right for most people. So let's not leave this to chance and to guesswork. Come visit with us. We'll do a retirement readiness review with you and just see how well prepared are you. It may be that you're able to jump out of the workforce today. It may be that you need to stay in the workforce for a few more years. But don't leave this to chance. It's easier to quit than it is to get re-engaged or re-employed.
1: Absolutely. You don't know what you don't know. So let's find out with this retirement readiness review, okay? That phone number is 702-996-4050. Again, complimentary, no cost, no obligation. It's simply giving you the answers that you need moving forward in retirement. 702-996-4050. That website, again, lots of great details there. MyGoldenYearsRoadmap.com. You know, most of us would like to think that we're going to handle the next market downturn better than the last one. I don't know about you. For me, I've kind of put the blinders on and I don't want to remember what my stomach felt like when that market went down. It wasn't fun. But Morgan Housel, author of The Psychology of Money, he says that might not happen.
3: You cannot read a paper or look at a spreadsheet and change the amount of dopamine and cortisol in your brain. You can't do it. I think the best that we can do as individuals is look at our own personal financial past and realize that that is probably how we're going to roughly behave in the future. If you are the kind of person who panicked out of your stocks in 2008 or March of 2020, you are probably going to do it the next time. A lot of the evidence shows that we will not learn from these mistakes because it's easy to underestimate how quickly the emotions will come rushing back during the next surprise, during the next crisis.
1: All right. I mean, I guess basically he's saying that you can't just logic your way into better behavior when things get scary, much like a market downturn. So I want to know, have you seen that? And how should someone think about their risk tolerance as they get closer to retirement?
0: Oh, I've absolutely seen that. And I would say any book you can get from Morgan Housel, you should buy. I've given many of his books out to my kids. I've read them. He's phenomenally good at talking about human nature. And the fact is, most of us don't change. And most of our self-defeating behaviors continue through much of our life. And certainly so when it comes to finances, which is why the role that I play in so many people's life is so important, is we're able to talk them off the ledge when they're going to do something irrational. Often these irrational behaviors have to do with experiences, sometimes traumatic experiences from earlier in our lives. And Morgan writes really well about these things. But that's where the role of a guide, a Sherpa, a coach, whatever you want to call your financial advisor, is so important, because that's where I think my greatest value is to people. There's an organization called Dalbar that does a study every year on investor behavior. And basically what they've determined is, from these extensive and repeated studies, is that most investors realize about one-third of the market's natural returns simply because of three specific self-defeating behaviors they get into. And we don't have time to get into all that, but the bottom line is human nature tends not to change, and that's where having a guide is so important. So I would say to our listeners, we can help you. There's a lot of good financial advisors out there. We can definitely help you, though. We have a lot of experience with this. Again, take the guesswork out of this. Don't let your own past become self-harming to your future.
1: Yeah, I mean, especially when we're just, I mean, we're offering it literally on a platter, right? Don't second guess. Don't take the chance. Sit down with Mark, begin this conversation, and explain what your situation is or what your fears are. And remember, everything when it comes to planning for your retirement is going to be different. Nothing cookie cutter about this process at all. Everybody's situation is different. Your money, your what you want to do and how you want to do it. So everything that you sit down and you put together with Mark is going to be custom made just for you. Again, that phone number, 702-996-4050. The website, lots of great information about, of course, Mark and the team there, mygoldenyearsroadmap.com. tennisfootball.com. Just 4 years after hanging up her racket, tennis superstar Miss Serena Williams

0: is back on the court, but this time she says it's going to be on her own terms.
1: And then I was like, well, why not? I don't need to win. I've won more than most people have in their whole lives. It's really about my kids getting to see me play. I mean, Olympia's a little bit older. Adira is very young. And having an opportunity to still be able to possibly do that one last time is kind of cool and exciting.
0: Yeah, I mean, that's phenomenal to have that kind of option to go back to doing something that you love and just not be concerned about the money necessarily. And I'm sure you've seen folks do this, about the successful unretirement plan. What does that look like when clients come to you and they say, it's not about the money, it's about, you know, just having a purpose?
2: Well, it goes both ways. Well, yeah, let's start with that. I mean, the fact that it's often non-financial reasons that bring people back into the workforce. You know, for a lot of men who have lost their social structure, their daily structure or patterns, they feel an uneasiness. And we see this anywhere from 3 to 18 months into retirement that they're boomeranging back into the workforce. Often they're coming back as consultants. Sometimes we're seeing people go into certain hobbies that they love. Home Depot and Lowe's are wonderful at employing people who have had decades of experience in the trades and who want to be teaching and helping other people. They're great like that. We also see clients who go back to work for charities, for example. I can think of one widow that I work with. She had such a positive experience with hospice in the transitioning of her husband as he was passing that after he passed, there's some life insurance benefits and things like that. She took a little time off. But then she realized, I want to help people the way I was helped. And she actually went back to work for that hospice company. It was on a part-time basis, and she did it for many years. So there's a lot of reasons, non-financial as well as financial, why people go back to work. I see too many going back to work of necessity, though, and that's because they jumped out of the workforce too soon, or they didn't quite realize what they were getting into, or they didn't have plans in place for health care, for example. People retiring at 62 and forgetting that Medicare doesn't start until 65, and they've got to pay for health care for 3 years. So I love Serena's example of someone who makes a non-financially motivated choice to re-enter the workforce. I mean, I literally had that conversation like 3 or 4 weeks ago with a friend. He's done well enough that he never has to work again in his life. But he said to me, he said, my youngest child is a teenager, and I feel like she deserves to see her dad be productive. But it was interesting that he said, I think my daughter needs to see her father working. He doesn't need to work for financial reasons, but it was moral reasons for him. It was building character in his daughter and family. And so it's different for everyone. So I always say, you know, make sure that you're well prepared before you jump off of the employment train, because it's much harder to get back on than it is to get off. But then once you're off, if you're well prepared, and that's the big if, come visit with us to make sure you're ready before you do this. But if you're well prepared, it's wonderful to see people choose to be involved in the community in productive ways. It feeds their heart, it feeds their soul, and it does good. And frankly, that's why I personally am not a big fan of ever retiring from my personal situation, because I'm more and more influential, I find, in the lives of people that I care about, my clients and friends and family. And increasingly, as I have the means to do things in the community, that gives me meaning. My plan had been to retire at 55 and go off and be a missionary with my wife for decades. Because of family health situations, that has not proven to be the case. But I'm finding tremendous fulfillment in the service that I do as a retirement advisor and helping people plan for their future, but also in what I'm able to do in the community because of the extra cash flow that isn't necessarily needed for groceries for myself, but certainly is needed for groceries down at the food bank and other places where we can be of influence. So there's lots of reasons to stay employed, and it's one of the reasons I continue, even though I technically don't have to. Come visit with us. Let's do a retirement readiness check. Let's see if you're ready to leave the workforce, but let's do it on your terms. Let's make sure that when you leave, it's a quality of life decision and not a financial necessity. Again, remember, 58% of us retire earlier than expected for reasons beyond our control, so we want to be prepared. Come do this retirement readiness with us, and then you can make your decisions for the right reasons. It's quality of life. It's family reasons. It's non-financial reasons.
0: Yeah, again, it's all about being proactive and having that plan in place, understanding your plan so that you are able to retire when and how you'd like to. It all begins with this retirement readiness checklist. Sit down with Mark one-on-one, talk about your specific situation using your actual real numbers. This allows Mark to see, are there any gaps anywhere? Are there different tools and strategies that are going to help you? Could you save more money on taxes doing X, Y, or Z? So it's all about making sure all your ducks are in a row. Again, this is complimentary. This retirement readiness checklist, 702-996

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0: 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My name is Jessica. I am joined, of course, with Mark Cordner of Golden Years Financial. 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And, of course, that website, mygoldenyearsroadmap.com. You know, Mark, every generation has its own slang, and I'm going to give you some examples here. Take it back to when your grandparents, they used to say things like swell. That was a big one. Boomers tell you to split. Like, we got to split. I guess that's split. We got to get out of here. Gen X thought everything was gnarly. I don't remember that one too much.
3: Oh, I remember that. Fast Times at Ridgemont High.
0: Oh, yeah, that's true. That's true. Gnarly, dude. Yeah, that's a good one. Yeah.
3: That's my generation.
0: Yes. Millennials started adulting. That is one that I've heard quite a bit. Yeah, adulting is hard, or that's adulting. Yeah. Gen Z is out there talking about Riz and low-key. I think Riz means charisma. I guess low-key means like not a big deal. I don't know. I am that age where my nieces are talking to me sometimes and I go, what are you saying? What does this word mean?
3: Get used to it, that I'm older than you. And sometimes we just get perplexed and we smile. I like the adulting one that's coming from my kids' generation. Let's hope that they all do adult.
0: Yes. Yeah. Everyone's got to adult one way or another. You got to get there
3: later.
0: That's for sure. Well, you know, when it comes to some of the slang, half the time, if you don't Google it, you really have no idea what they're talking about. But retirement has undergone the same exact evolution. Oh. Mark, what's some of the jargon that you help clients understand so that they make better decisions about their finances?
3: This is a great question because there's so much more exposure now through media and particularly social media. So you hear things like longevity risk. Like, what in the world is that? I mean, that's the greatest risk that we're facing. And that is the likelihood, in fact, the probability that we're going to live a long time, and recognize that retirement is more about risk management than anything else. The longer we live, the greater the likelihood or probability that we're going to experience various risks, like increases in taxes, inflation, for example, healthcare problems. These are all risks. Issues we're going to have to deal with. I mean, one of the issues is most people have spent their entire working years accumulating money on a pre-tax basis, meaning they deferred or postponed the taxes into the future, which means when they hit age 73 now, they're going to be required to take what are called minimum distributions. So people have heard of RMDs or required minimum distributions. It's the same thing. It's the government saying, hey, we're tired of waiting for our peace, and starting no later than age 73, you've got to at least take a minimum amount out of your account every year. You can take more than that, but you have to take at least a minimum amount out because, again, we want our peace. And so the penalties were 50% of what you should have taken out. If you don't, they would spank you with a 50% penalty plus taxation. It's now down to a 25% penalty, but these are big deals. So when you hear of things like RMDs, that's the number one mistake that retirees make with their IRAs, is not paying the government off, finally, as it were. Volatility, capacity, we were talking about a little bit ago. You know, how much risk can you afford to take versus how much are you willing to stomach? Those are two different things. Many people need to have more money in the market so that they can grow it over time. And so we got to look at things like that. I think of Roth conversions, for example. We do a lot with converting money from pre-tax to post-tax, or from tax deferred into a tax-free status. And the basic idea of a Roth conversion is you can take money that's in a tax deferred account, and to the degree you're willing to pay tax on it, you can convert it to after tax, or in other words, tax-free, never to be taxed again, Roth IRA status. And so there's a lot of talk about Roth conversions. One more, I guess, would be IRMA. IRMA is income-related monthly adjustment amount. That's basically a surcharge on your Medicare premiums based upon what your earnings were 2 years prior to applying for Medicare. So there's this two-year tell on it. These are just examples of the kind of slang that are getting bandied about in the media, and they often leave people crossing their eyes wondering, what in the world is this stuff all about? And the reality is, what you don't know can hurt you, because, for example, with those required minimum distributions, it's a spanking. It's a 25% spanking on top of your taxation when you don't take the money out the government expects. So the bottom line is, it's a totally different game when we transition into the retirement world. You know, going up the mountain versus down the mountain, as I always say, it's an entirely different set of rules. And the fatalities happen on the downside of the mountain, on the descent. So come visit with us. You know, we can help you basically interpret all that jargon into common English, you know, so people can understand. We can take the mystery out of these things. That's really what all of our classes and events that we do, the workshops we do, and the one-on-one sessions are about. It's really about educating. Come visit with us. That's what we love to do, is help people understand so that they're safe and they can go focus on the non-financial things that are more important in life.
0: Getting these questions answered is essential. And we talked about kind of knowing the retirement slang, knowing the retirement jargon here. You went over a couple of them, RMDs, of course, IRMA, there's longevity risk, rollovers. Some of these terms can be confusing and overwhelming, but the good news is you kind of have like your own retirement dictionary here with Mark. He's going to be able to explain what everything means. He's going to kind of go down there and just make it as simple as possible and what it means to you and your financial plan. Again, this all happens when you come in for this retirement roadmap. That's 702-996-4050, 702-996-4050. Don't forget that website, of course, mygoldenyearsroadmap.com. We hear all these rules of thumb about spending in retirement, like you'll need 80% of your working year's income. But a new survey found that many retirees are actually living closer to 66%, Mark. So when you hear that, what's your reaction?
3: Terror, to be honest. I really have a hard time hearing these one-size-fits-all rules, because, yes, on average, some may be living on 66% of their former income, but at what age are they when we're talking about this? For example, my experience is that when people enter retirement, there's a period of jubilation. We call it the go-go years. That first decade, people are out, certainly the first 5 years, they tend to want to get out and enjoy themselves. I mean, they've been looking forward to this period of kind of self-determination, just living it up, going on the cruises, going on the trips, doing these different things, and that costs money. And so I often find that people enter retirement spending more during the first 5 to 10 years, and then they kind of tear down. And so we talk about the go-go years, the slow-go years, the no-go years. So we will often create tiered spending plans where we consciously are spending more in the early years when the health permits people to be out and active. And then we tear it down, and then we tear it down more. The truth is, though, the academics, I think, have it better. They talk about what they call the retirement smile. Basically, that there's high spending in the early years. It tends to dip down during the slow-go years. And during the so-called no-go years, the spending often goes back up. So there's kind of this this smile, as it were. It goes back up because of health care expenses. And so I always get a little scared when I hear people talk about 4% rules or living on 80% of your income, as if that's gospel for everyone. My personal needs are very simple. I like the library. I like to walk in nature. Those things don't cost a lot. But when I travel, yeah, those things cost. we can't take a one-size-fits-all rule. We've got to really do a personalized spending plan for everyone because money is finite. For most of us, we have limited amounts of money, and we've got the most important thing is we've got to make it last. We've got to have our dignity in terms of groceries and in terms of, you know, eventually getting help, dressing, eating, bathing, toileting, doing all these things no one wants to talk about, but that come as a natural consequence of frailty and aging. So it really boils down to a customized spending plan. Please, I beg people, don't take these one-size-fits-all rules. Someone says you're going to need 80%. Someone says you're going to need 66%. Don't assume that's the right answer for you. They may be speaking in terms of averages, and average isn't you. We're each unique and individual, so we got to have individual plans. And that's why we do these retirement roadmaps for people. Let's assess your numbers. Let's assess your life and see if there's a match, if there's a gap, if you need to wait to retire, or if you can retire yesterday. For some people, they're already well prepared. The great experiences of my life is being able to tell people, like I did last week. I sat down with two. Matter of fact, there was a girl I went to high school with. We graduated together. She came to one of my classes at the college, and we kept kind of looking at each other like something looks familiar. Then we realized, oh, my heavens, 40 years ago, we graduated high school together. But, you know, I was able to tell her, you could retire today. She had a lot of anxiety as a single mom, and she's not going to. She'd like to have things a little bit better in the future. But she's done a phenomenal job, far better than most Americans, and she didn't see that, which is really interesting. The people who are most well-prepared often don't see that in themselves.
0: Yeah.
3: And so we are able to perform a real valuable function for people and be in an experienced, objective, you know, third party looking at their situation and saying, hey, you need some help here or there, or hey, you're in a great position, go fly.
0: I love that. Yeah, this retirement roadmap is really going to lay out everything about access to your numbers, of course, and the expectations and creating that personalized spending plan. Just as you mentioned here, you might realize when you get in retirement that, hey, I don't really think I need to spend as much as I thought I wanted to or needed to while I'm not working. And it might be the other way for you. You might say, oh my gosh, now that every day is Saturday, I don't have an agenda. My routine is what I want it to be. Maybe you're out there swiping that debit card a little too much. It really depends, again, on this personalized spending plan. As you talked about here, Mark, you create this tiered spending plan of the go-go, then we got the slow-go, and then we got the no-go year. So you have to really look at that timeline of events and designate where you want your money to go as well. Again, if you'd like to come in for this retirement roadmap, call right now, 702-996-4050, 702-996-4050. That website, mygoldenyearsroadmap.com. You know, Mark, Jeff Foxworthy, he didn't grow up dreaming about being a comedian. He was just the funny guy at work. So his friends pushed him into a local stand-up contest back in the mid-1980s.
4: I was scared to death, had no idea what I was doing, but I knew a minute and a half into it, I'm like, this is what I was born to do. And I quit my job, and my mother's first question was, are you on the dope? I don't know what the dope is. And I'm like, no, I'm not on the dope. I said, Mom, I think I can do this. But 5 years later, I'm on Johnny Carson. That same mother said to me, you know, you wasted all those years at IBM.
3: Well, that's just so funny. I heard he was an engineer previously or something like that. I didn't realize he was IBM. But yeah, hindsight's 20/20 for all of us. There's a great fear of the unknown, and we never know until we try something. But, you know, we see this a lot with spouses. You know, one spouse may be far more optimistic than the other about their retirement readiness. And so we're able to fulfill that function for people where we can give them that objective third party, you know, educated and experienced perspective on, are you ready? Well, yeah, in some cases people are, and they should jump. They should jump yesterday, as it were, and they should go live the lives that they have dreamed of living. In other cases, we have to talk them back, you know, and just say, hey, now is not the time to get out of that job. You know, you might be able to get another job if you want to go back in the future, but in your 70s, it's hard to go back in at the same pay rate or into the same pay tier as you were in previously. And yes, you know, Home Depot or Walmart may be hiring up into their 80s, but it may not be the same kind of pay. So there's some real important conversations we have to have. I mean, I've had difficult conversations. I think of, as I'm speaking, I'm thinking of a single woman who's just very dear to me. Her husband died when she was in her 50s, and she retired in her early 60s, but we had to have a conversation in her mid-70s about, you know, going back to work. And that was a hard discussion because, you know, originally there was enough money and we had set up a plan for, but Amazon became a little too easy to spend on.

0: And when she get a little depressed or feeling lonely, as often is the case with retirees who are isolated, she started to spend, and before you know it, you've spent more than you should or could have, and then you got to have these hard conversations. So fortunately, we were able to have those conversations. I was able to show her some strategies that kind of saved her, but adjustments have to be made. And that's, again, really where the value of a professional advisor like our team is for people. I mean, we're there as that objective third party. We are able to give a perspective that do-it-yourselfers don't have. And most of us only get one chance to get it right in retirement. So we can't really guess at this because the consequences of a mistake are simply too serious. So don't leave your future to chance. Don't have those hard conversations a decade into retirement about going back to work part-time. That's not the dream.
1: 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You can also discuss options and putting together this retirement roadmap for you. That phone number one more time, 702-996-4050, 702-996-4050. The website, mygoldenyearsroadmap.com. We do appreciate you joining us here today. Hope you join us again next week. Have a good one. We will see you next time.
0: Thanks, Jess. Appreciate you. Hope everyone has a wonderful week here. Look forward to reconnecting next week.
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4: To do next. I'm Daria Albinger, Fox News. That's what President Trump is mulling with another potential round of strikes against Iran, and he is warning that the war is not over. It's Fox's Steve Harrigan in Tel Aviv.
5: People here really tense, waiting and watching for possible action in the very near term. It comes after two tankers were attacked by Iran in the Strait of Hormuz. Iran earlier taking responsibility for those two attacks. One tanker hit by a projectile, the other saw the splash and turned around. Now those attacks confirmed by UK maritime analysts that they actually were hit. No casualties in those attacks. And President Trump warned that a large wave of U.S. attacks could be ahead in the very near future against Iran. That wave could take several days and target electrical infrastructure inside Iran. It could begin as early as this weekend.
4: Russia launched another large-scale overnight missile and drone attack on Kyiv. Ukrainian officials say at least 9 people are dead. President Zelensky has been calling for more Patriot air defense systems from Western allies. Spain is taking a dramatic new step to try and stop another mass migrant crossing into Europe. It's installing a floating border along part of its border with Morocco.
6: Spain is installing a 1,600-foot floating barrier along the sea border of its North African enclave of Ceuta after 50 to 60,000 migrants breached the border from Morocco earlier this week. Officials say dozens of people were killed, including some who drowned and others who died in a stampede. The barrier is intended to prevent another mass crossing as Spain works with Morocco to tighten border security. Meanwhile, European Union leaders are calling for a coordinated response to the growing migration crisis, warning that uncontrolled mass crossings pose a challenge for the entire bloc. Matt Murphy, Fox News.
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0: heart of our nation's capital, Washington, D.C. Backed by the trusted voices of Team Fox. A clear, fresh voice cutting through the noise to tell the truth. It's the Guy Benson Show. Filling in for Guy Benson, here's Paul Morrow.
1: Hello, everybody. So, not coming to you from Washington, D.C. this time, coming to you from the Fox Building here, Midtown, New York. I am Paul Morrow, filling in for the great Guy Benson. We appreciate you being here. Welcome to the show as we kick off the week. And, you know, when you do Monday shows of any sort, I was on Outnumbered today on the network. You know, you catch all the news that occurred over the weekend. And, you know, there's an old saying, I'm going to quote, I'm going to show my bookishness now. So, you know, it was a little embarrassing. But, you know, as Wordsworth, famous English poet that we'd all like to forget, had...

has said and written, the world is too much with us. And I know what he meant in my bones, because the way things are now, it feels like every day something momentous happens. In what other era could something like the Russia-Ukraine war get put on the back burner for the media? You can go entire weeks now without hearing anything about that. And when I was growing up in the era of the Cold War and everything else, you would have heard about that all day, every day. But there's so many things going on, and we're going to cover a lot of it today because the world is, in fact, very much with us. First of all, Iran. We have a ceasefire in Iran right now, and, you know, generally the cycle has been ceasefire, oil goes down, then somebody starts shooting again, oil goes up. We're going to cover it later in the show with the great KT McFarland. You see her on the network. We're going to cover, where is Iran going? All right, is this thing going to go on forever? Are we near the end game? Is Trump going to get it done before the midterms? These are all things that are on Americans' minds that are paying attention. And of course, the balance of power in the United States Congress is there. And if that goes bad for the Trump administration, who knows where it'll go? And if they lose, that is the Republicans, not only the House, but the Senate, we are almost certainly going to have impeachment proceedings, which won't succeed. It'll be performative, but it'll just tear the country apart, because right now the Democrats are led by the DSA, which we'll get to. But these are the equities, I think, that come out of Iran, because as usual, people vote their pocketbooks. They vote what they feel, what they see. People don't vote high-minded ideals, and what they see is $4 a gallon at the pumps. And if you're barely getting by and you got to fill up your car every day or every week and it's hitting you where it hurts, you feel that and you're going to remember it. Now, what else is going on? We got all this news that broke about Fauci. Rand Paul, senator, got a hold of Fauci's diaries. He subpoenaed them and got them. I don't know how we got him. All right. Again, we were talking about it earlier today. I don't know how we got a hold of Fauci. Gave up his diaries. I mean, really? Apparently he did. He got them subpoenaed. Either they were on an electronic device that the Senate knew about and had access to, or somehow or other, they became aware of the fact that the guy keeps a diary. He's 80-some years old. He keeps a diary. Well, he does. And it's all about him. Why does it matter? Because you got hearings coming up with Fauci. And this is not about the fact that this guy loves himself, because he clearly does. All right. You've seen the reporting by now. If you've been reading the news today or watching the network about how Fauci is talking about how great it is to be famous, and I can't believe how famous I am, and blah, blah, blah. All right. That's not the point. The point is this. You're going to get this guy under oath in front of the Senate, and this is going to be our best shot to find out two things. Number one, to confirm the obvious, which is COVID came from a lab in Wuhan, which we got gaslighted on and distracted on the whole length of COVID by not only the People's Republic of China, but a compliant media that played along with it and people like Fauci. And then question two, did American taxpayer money help fund that research, the gain of function research, which by the reporting I've seen, it did, at least inadvertently, perhaps cognizantly, which from where I sit is a very, very close to various federal charges. All right. Now, the statute of limitations probably ran on that. It's not about locking up Fauci. It's about getting to the truth. Did we fund in some way, shape or form China's research into gain of function viruses? And if we did, why the hell did we do it? Why are we funding our principal global adversary scientific research? And I'm going to tell you why. Because these scientists so believe that they float above the common people, that they're above such petty concerns as nationality and national boundaries. All right. They tend to be hyper left. And if you just look at the reporting over the weekend, America has lost something like 100 and change of our best and brightest scientists. Why? Because they took the big payoff and went to the work over in China for the Chinese government. Now, as a child of the Cold War, all right, I remember the Soviet Union as a kid. You couldn't do that, all right? You would have been PNG, persona non grata, out of the country. That would have been it. And if you came back in, you likely would have been charged. We don't have that in place with China now, and we better wake up. But the point is, the Fauci hearings are going to be our best chance to find out where that came from and confirm it, because, of course, there were three places on Earth that had the game.

0: function research. And one of them happens to be Wuhan. And we're supposed to believe that it came out of bat soup in some wet market? Are you kidding me? That was the lamest storyline of all time. And Fauci, like a jerk, is repeating it. I mean, if I sound outrageous, because I am. And, you know, you heard all of this stuff about, oh, we're going to arrest Netanyahu in New York. Mamdani going on about it. He's a war criminal under the ICC. The ICC is a construct of the Europeans as a wedge against America and, of course, Israel. But they want to make sure that they had a body that could hold America's feet to the fire. Can you imagine if America had been doing the gain-of-function research and the virus escaped from an American lab and killed a million people globally and infected so many others and caused trillions of dollars in the global economy? America would be paying for that for the rest of our lives. The Europeans would be telling us that we have to pay for their health systems going forward forever. But because it's China to get a pass, and really the point is not even so much that it's China, although a lot of them I suspect are in the Chinese pocket. But what it really is it's not America that they can beat up on. And so they're not as interested. But I want to find, that's what I want. I want confirmation. Fauci, Mr. Fauci, did this virus come from that lab in your best estimation? Well, I don't really know. You know, we got to think about it. I know we got to talk to my colleagues. You know, no, stop. Give me your best guess as supposedly the best expert in the world. And then he's going to have to say yes, because everybody agrees by this point. And then you got to say to him, did you sign off on any of the research? This is going to be really interesting. And you got Rand Paul there. Well, you know, even if you're ambivalent about him, and sometimes I am, he's the guy you want on this because he's going to be like a pit bull. All right, let's move on. We also got this breaking news. Brian Kohberger, that skell from Idaho, who is actually not from Idaho. He committed the crimes in Idaho. He's actually from back east here. Killed those four co-eds out in Moscow, Idaho. All right, I was out there a number of times reporting for the network. He wants a new trial. All right, listen to me now. Don't pay any attention to it. Don't give him what he wants. Here's what's going on. He knowingly and voluntarily, and those are the legal terms. I had to put my legal hat on. Now I am an attorney. He knowingly and voluntarily took a plea deal and waived his right to appeal. Now he's trying to conjure something that he didn't get a fair trial or there's new evidence or whatever. He doesn't hit the bar. It is extremely hard in Idaho under Idaho law. It has to be a manifest, is a legal term. Manifest injustice is the term. He got every play. That case went on for much longer than it needed to. He got a fulsome defense, which cost the people of Idaho a fortune. And he took the plea deal, waiving all appeals. He's done. So what's going on here? Jail turns out to be not quite the picnic he thought it was going to be. I don't know what he thought it was going to be like inside, but now he's finding out. And I understand he's less than popular. And number two, he misses the spotlight. This guy is used to being a focus of attention and interest. Well, that went away. And so he misses that. And he's gotten a whole, he doesn't have a whole lot else in his life, right? So I hope Idaho authorities have the maturity and the wherewithal to say, we'll hold a hearing, denied, get back in jail, and enough out of you. Let's move on with from him. We got Guthrie. Savannah Guthrie just gave another heart-rending video message on the air. She put it out. It's on the internet. You can see it. By now, it's bouncing around, making an appeal to get back her mother. Now, I'm not going to speculate on whether her mother's alive or not alive, etc. But you do have to say, unless there's some deep, deep gamesmanship here, and having been on the investigatory side of these things, I doubt it. You have to say to yourself that the family has decided the case is cold. We don't see a whole lot being developed by the Bureau, that is FBI and Pima County. Pima County still being the technical lead. And so it's time to try to shake it loose again and give an appeal. She gave a couple of, I felt, key terms, key phrases in there to try to reach this person that did this or people. But I think at this point, unless something breaks soon, it's a cold case, and very often cold cases get broken when somebody gets arrested for something else and then wants to make a deal. Doesn't mean you're going to get the actual perp. But, you know, somebody gets arrested for drugs or a car, you know, stolen car or something. And it's like, look, I don't want to go back to jail. I can give you something. Oh, yeah, what is it? Well, it's better be big, otherwise you're going back. Well, I can give you the Guthrie case. Now, that may happen when we all forget about it. You know, 2 years, 3 years, 5 years, well, hopefully it's soon. But that's how very often the hard truth is that very, very often cold cases get broken accidentally, almost incidentally. But Savannah was out there today, and God, you know, you watch the video, your heart just drops. I don't know what else I could say other than that. All right. I want to get, before we run out of time here, we got a couple of minutes. I want to play, though, what I felt was the salient piece of the news this weekend that broke, because our own Shannon Bream, who is an excellent constitutional attorney, you know, you've seen her on the network here. She has the Sunday show, and she had on a woman. I want to get the name right here. Her name is Romer. I want to get the first name. What is this woman's name here? Hang on a second. Megan. Yeah, Megan Romer. And she's the co-chair of the DSA. And Romer gave the outline, no holds barred, and which was actually refreshing, I got to admit. I mean, at least a woman has the courage of her convictions. She comes out and she cops to exactly what they're about. But whoa, what they're about is going to part your hair if you haven't heard it. Now, we got the clip, and we are going to play it now. Guys, can we roll the clip of her?
1: Okay, so we're going to put up on the screen a few of the things that are part of your platform. And I want to ask you, just give me sort of a true or false on these. Abolish the Senate.
2: True.
1: Okay, replace the presidency and Supreme Court as we now know them.
2: Yep.
1: Abolish ICE.
2: Absolutely.
1: Abolish borders and give amnesty to anyone currently in the U.S. illegally.
2: As a long-term plan, yep.
1: Defund the Pentagon.
2: Absolutely.
1: Abolish prisons, at least in large part.
2: Yeah, again, that as part of a long-term program, yeah.
1: Okay, so no prisons. Government or public ownership of most large corporations.
2: Yeah, absolutely.
0: She's not hiding a ball, folks. I mean, you can see what they're about. So here's what we're going to do. We're going to take a quick break. When we come back, I am going to contextualize for you why, yeah, it's upsetting and it's shocking and it's even threatening, but why I think this could lead to the demise of the DSA, or certainly a dialing back of their lunacy coming from the left. Let's take a break. We'll be right back. I am Paul Morrow, filling in for Guy Benson.
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6: Guys, Paul Morrow here, filling in for the great Guy Benson, who is out on paternity. We, of course, wish him and the growing family all the best. Now, I want to get to the DSA piece. And first of all, by the way, I mentioned Fauci. I wanted to plug that we have Dr. Siegel coming up. You see him on the network, Mark Siegel, all the time. He's going to break out some of this Fauci stuff for us because you don't have to listen to me. Let's get it from a doctor who knows, who's forgotten more about this stuff than I have ever learned. But DSA, look, as I said, they're not hiding the ball. They're saying what they're about. And here's where I'm going with this. The stuff that they're advocating, eradicating, you heard it. The Senate, okay, the United States Senate is codified in Article 1 of the American Constitution. The Constitution being our formulative and our boundaries as a nation. That is the formulative document, okay, the forming document for this nation. It is the blueprint. All right. And at the end of the day, it controls. They're advocating getting rid of the Senate. They're getting rid of, they want to get rid of, excuse me, SCOTUS, Supreme Court, as it's codified in Article 3 of the Constitution. They want to get rid of the presidency as it's exactly and specifically described in Article 2 of the Constitution. They want to get rid of ICE. They want to get rid of the borders. They want to defund the Pentagon as a means of slowly but surely eliminating the military and the police. Now, first of all, there's a point where you just say these people are crazy. What nation in history has not had a military, a police, a border? Jails. I mean, I hate to burst their bubble, but there are bad people that walk among us. But here's where I want to go a little further and want to explain. If you want to get rid of the forming aspects, the fundamental aspects of the American nation at that level, you're really talking about revolution. This is not a political opinion. This is not just one party that's more in favor of a different distribution of wealth, a different tax policy. No, they're talking about.

0: overthrowing the United States, if you're going to obviate, eliminate the American Constitution, you're talking about overthrowing the American government. Now, you can say that. You can talk about it. You're allowed to. That's the First Amendment, which is the most unique thing about the American system. So we have to retain that. But, big but here now, folks, if you do anything in terms of force, anything that is coercive, married to your objective of eliminating the American Constitution, you are firmly in sedition territory. And let's remember that a lot of the leading lights of this DSA thinking these days have all made their pilgrimage to Cuba, a nation that is fully engaged, as the reporting came out last week from the White House and from the State Department, from Marco Rubio, a nation that is dedicated to overthrowing this nation. So my point is the following. They want to get rid of ICE, among the things that we've talked about here. Once you engage in force to do that, you are guilty of conspiracy to commit sedition. That's the charge they used on 6 January for the 6 January protesters. Why are we not hearing about that here? As DSA members, which you know some of them have got to be, are throwing bricks at members of ICE, they are firmly in that territory. And I think you're going to see that storyline develop as they go further and further, because they're so radical and they just don't realize the trouble they're putting themselves in. We got to take a break. All moral. Guy Benson Show. We'll see you on the other side of the half hour.
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3: I'm Carmen Roberts. Fighting against Iran may flare as soon as tonight, as the U.S. is warning Americans in the Middle East to leave or avoid the area.
4: President Trump warned that a large wave of U.S. attacks could be ahead in the very near future against Iran. That wave could take several days and target electrical infrastructure inside Iran. It could begin as early as this weekend.
3: Fox's Steve Harrigan in Tel Aviv. President Trump is blasting U.S. Attorney for Washington, D.C., Jeanine Pirro, saying he 100% disagrees with her decision to drop charges against an Olympic canoeist accused of vandalizing the Lincoln Memorial reflecting pool.
5: The DOJ says in court papers the installation of the new coating was botched, and that led to the damage.
3: Fox's David Spont. 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

0: calling in for Guy Benson, here's Paul Morrow.
1: Guys, Paul Morrow here, filling in for the great Guy Benson. Thank you for staying with us. Great guest upcoming on the Fauci issue. We have my friend, Dr. Mark Siegel. You've seen him on the networks. I want to get his exact title right. He is the lead medical correspondent for Fox News. And I want to mention this also because I went to the book party. He's the author of Miracles Among Us, How God's Grace Plays a Role in Healing. That book has really taken off. It's been on the bestseller list. It's doing great. And it's doing great because it's a really uplifting work. So, Doc, thank you for being here.
2: Paul, great to be with you. Great to be with you.
1: So listen, man, I want to talk to you about this Fauci stuff. Now, you know, you were on the air a lot relative to it, and 2020 hindsight, I know all of those issues. But right now, Fauci is about to get the grilling of a lifetime. Let me ask you a very sort of broad question. Is it deserved? Because I think it's going to be a rough week for him.
2: Well, I look at it this way. I'm like you. I look at the evidence and the facts in my own experience, and I have a little bit of a different take on it than you might expect. I know Fauci, and I knew him well during that period of time. And he came on my radio show a lot. Prior to that period of time, I interviewed him for TV a lot. And I think what I said at the time, not retrospect, but what I said at the time, and this feeds into the issue of what his diary, or whatever you want to call that, was showing, was that I wondered why he was doing what I called stepping outside his lane, meaning that here's his lane. His lane is that he trained as an immunologist, and as a vaccine expert, he was one of the top in the country and in the world, no question about it, hands down. And I used to interview him on what he thought about the mRNA vaccines, and he was very cautious about them and before they ever came out, and he wasn't expecting them to be as successful as they were. And then he gradually got more interested in it, I mean, more believing in the vaccines. COVID, he was, you know, wrong a lot. He said he think it could become a seasonal virus only. That never happened. I mean, I think the biggest problem there was that he didn't show enough humbleness regarding that issue. Like, what is this? Where did it come from? Even to this day, he talks about much more likely came from nature, keeping an open mind, things like that. But what we're learning here is beyond the idea that he spoke about things that he might not have been as much of an expert at, like

0: you know, public health lanes. Let's bend the curve in 2 weeks, became, you know, 2 years. The idea of masking mandates, schools closing, you know, he said different things about that. On my show, one time he said schools should remain open. Another time he said not. I think it's the issue of lane. But what we're learning from the diary, Paul, or again, what we call it, whatever we call it, is that it was also an issue of glorification. I'm on TV now. Right, wow, they right, want me. Right. I'm on TV so much. I'm really important. I'm reaching the public with a message that, as you know, trying to get things right all the time on TV is not easy. And it's a great responsibility. It's very humbling. And it's not, you know, I don't, you and I are similar that way. We're like, we're proud and we're happy we're on the air a lot, but we're not sitting there saying, wow, this makes me really important. So that's what's most disturbing about this, that it was too self-glorifying for what the public really needed.
1: So if I'm hearing you right, and you're 100% right, you're still a working doctor. You got a big, big gig as a doctor, as we all know. Outside of the network I'm talking about, I'm still working, guys. So, you know, that keeps you humble. You recognize that, you know, I and I'm sure you have this. Somebody wants to take a selfie with you or something. You're at the airport, whatever. I always say to myself, you want to take a picture with me? Why? You know, it still strikes me that way. And it doesn't happen that often. I don't want to gaslight, you know, the issue. But, you know, if I'm hearing you right, you're saying that you think he got a little bit seduced by the fame, and it was fame. All right. I mean, he was really, really ubiquitous in the media. And he says that in his diaries. And do you think there's an element here that he was playing to what he felt a segment of the media, the dominant media, the progressive media, let's just put a name on it. You think he was playing to the narrative that he felt they wanted him to deliver?
0: That's what I'm getting from what I'm reading and hearing about. Exactly what you just said. And I also think it may have fueled him to do something that I noticed and also didn't like. And I never said this to him directly because it was too political for my lane, which is that he took on the president of the United States.
1: Yeah.
0: And that was his boss. And that surprised me because, you know, he didn't. He's supposed to answer to this guy, not educate him, not try to outshine him. Well, his job is to answer to him. And yes, if the president comes to him and says, I need to understand this better, then that's his job, too. But not some sense that he was the corrective for the president, because that president is a pretty bright guy. And, you know, he's not some idiot that you have to, like, teach basic science to. I don't like that sense of it. And I didn't like it at the time. I kind of liked at the time the idea of the team of rivals that, hey, here's a guy who's publicly disagreeing with the president, but the president's not firing him. I thought that showed us something about Trump at the time.
1: Yeah, I remember that.
0: And that's what Lincoln did. Lincoln assembled a team of rivals. Very famous story with Seward.
1: Yeah.
0: You know, the Secretary of State or that McCullough. I can't believe Lincoln walks into McCullough and McCullough wouldn't take an audience with him. And I got that same feeling about Fauci and Trump, but Fauci way overstepped that.
1: So you are, and I should educate the audience here a little bit, you are relying on your old sort of your previous, I should say, reporting chops, because a lot of people don't realize this, you're on a network all the time, but you cut your teeth in the field, doing interviews in the field, having people on your show. And so you have a reservoir of knowledge here that I think a lot of people don't realize is there. And, you know, I have to say that I have to give what you've just said a lot of credence, because you have some insight. You know, you get a lot over people when you're in the room with them, when you're talking to them, you can get a feel. And I got to say, you know, from outside the situation, what you are saying now really rings true, because, you know, he became the all-knowing expert for all aspects of COVID. And you and I both know that it's a very, very, it was an unprecedented thing. And you have the origin issue. Then you have the issue of how to deal with it. How do we mitigate it medically? How do we mitigate it societally? And he all of a sudden was beyond talking about the origins of the virus or what would medically be efficacious. He's talking about closing down the schools. And he became realistically a sort of shadow president, in my estimation, a lot of ways. He was, as you say, well outside his lane. Now, on that, just to show, as you point out, that he flip-flopped in many instances. I want to play a cut here. Guys, can we run 34, please?
2: First of all, I didn't recommend locking anything down. You're asking me questions. You're talking about the CDC is the public health agency that uses their epidemiologists and their science-based approach to make recommendations.
3: It was a decision to make a recommendation to the president. It wasn't my decision that I could implement. And when it became clear that when we had community spread, I recommended to the president that we shut the country down.
1: All right. That's what I mean by shadow president. He's telling the president of the United States to shut the country down. And by the way, he's just not being honest here. He did make those recommendations relative to the schools. What's your take on this? Is he just confused, or is he just somebody who can't admit he was wrong?
0: By the way, I do still do a lot of that reporting, and I still have my radio show where I'm interviewing people, not him right now. But
1: no, he's not going to talk to you now, Doc. Forget about it.
0: No. But and so I do continue to assemble assessments over time. I have so many examples of that, but I don't want to give those to you now because I want to stick on what we're talking about. But the only one example is George W. Bush, who I've interviewed multiple times, is extremely intelligent, and the media tried to paint him as a dope for years, but he's brilliant. So that's one example. Tony is rigid. I think you have that right. Not rigid in maybe slightly differently than you just presented it. I think he's dogmatic and he sticks to what he believes his guns are, and he doesn't switch his position as much as he should. I remember Sanjay Gupta saying to me, the CNN medical correspondent, you know, COVID humbled all of us because we thought things that we didn't know. You know, we got at the very beginning information coming out of China that 15% of COVID people got pneumonia. That was nothing. I mean, that was true. But we didn't get a lot of information. We were learning on the ground. We got overwhelmed. We go, well, where are these blood clots coming from? We learned on the ground. And, you know, just saying, look, this is a new virus. We've not seen anything like it before. I'm learning on the ground. You know, I don't know if it's the lab. I don't know where this is coming from. I don't know. That would have helped him. But he when he was outside his lane, and again, let me be clear on this lane part. He was the head of the National Institute of Allergy and Infectious Diseases at the NIH. His lane was infectious disease. His lane was vaccine. His lane was new treatments. So we got some great ones, right? His lane wasn't what we should do with the schools.
1: Right.
0: And he I hate this word, but he flip-flopped on the schools. Sometimes he did talk about how schools should remain open. He wasn't evolving with the emerging science as much as he should have in public health. But public health wasn't his area of expertise either, which is another problem. And again, trying to overshadow the president, I understand it was a public health emergency, but he had the president's ear, and the fact that there might have been conflicting voices, that's what you have in a government, isn't it?
1: Of course it is. Of course it is. And you know, if you admit that you were wrong on something and you have to do it in public, you gain credibility. All right. You know, about a month ago, I got something wrong on X and I had a cop to it. And rather than try to clean it up and hide it or anything else, it's just because, folks, I got this one wrong. I had tweeted about something. I said, I got this one wrong and I'm going to leave it up so you see me doing the corrective, because that's the right thing. People know they can trust you. Now, I want to talk about, let's go to the, since you bring it up, the vaccines. Robert Kennedy Jr., the Maha Czar, has a storyline out there now that he gave in another interview, and I want to get this exactly right, because he contends the following, that Fauci was pushing and was dogmatic about the vaccines and now not allowing any other option medically, because if he admitted that, I got to get this right now, hydroxychloroquine or ivermectin were effective, there is a law in the federal government that you can't use an emergency directive to put through something like the vaccine if you have something else that is already effective. And because ivermectin and the other one I just said could be effective, then you wouldn't get the emergency order for the vaccines. And according to Kennedy, that's a $200 billion enterprise, that vaccine. Are you buying the idea that maybe he protected the idea of the vaccine over other potentially effective treatments because there was so much money?

0: to be made in the vaccine world?
1: I see that somewhat differently. Actually, I think that same question has come up about Pfizer or Moderna, whether they were doing that. I see this one differently. I think, though, it's partly right, Paul. Here's how I view it. At the beginning of the pandemic, we didn't have anything. And we were trying to develop treatments. And one of the ones that was used was hydroxychloroquine. And I actually talked about it on the air on our 8 p.m. show about how my father took it and got better.
0: Wow.
1: I gave it to a lot of people. And he was saying, I'm not going to wake up. He was 96 years old at the time.
0: Oh, God bless him. Wow.
1: And he lived to 102. He got better in one day. And I was giving it to a lot of people. Okay, and I felt that it was working, and to this day I still feel it may have been working. And a rheumatologist who was an expert on lupus at our hospital, who was researching hydroxychloroquine for lupus, which is what we used it for, was saying, you know, it's got antiviral properties against SARS-CoV-2. It's got antiviral properties. To this day, I think it does. Ivermectin, I'm less favorable about, but hydroxychloroquine, I still think this. And people will, you talk about X, people will say X all the time. How come Siegel was for hydroxychloroquine? And I put this in a book too, and suddenly turned away from it. Well, it's the same point I'm making about Tony, which is a new drug came along, Paxlovid, which I feel was much better because it was a specific antiviral for SARS-CoV-2. And it's a phenomenal drug, and it came out of nowhere. That's a miracle that we got that. So it wasn't like I thought my initial idea was wrong. It's that something better came along. The vaccines, I don't agree with Kennedy. I think these vaccines are really good. I think the platform is really good. I think they have side effects. And I think his main point is that the side effects were overlooked and they were submerged, and they should have been emphasized much more. I agree with Bobby about that, but I don't think that they weren't useful. I think they're very useful. I think they're very effective, but they were also miscast. Oh, it'll keep you from getting COVID. Well, it didn't end up doing that, right? As COVID morphed, the vaccine was less effective, and they needed to be more forthcoming about that. They got that emergency use authorization, and they continued to bludgeon people with it even when it was less effective,
0: right,
1: and shouldn't have been mandatory. That's what the issue was. Unyielding, dogmatic, unchanging.
0: I think that sums it up perfectly, because we got to go. But that line that you just closed with, I think, is the moral of the story. Even doctors have to be willing to evolve with the situation and maybe sometimes say either I was wrong or, well, you know what? I got it right-ish, but we got a better option now, and we're going to go to that. And it just doesn't seem to be in Anthony Fauci's character. And I think it could be his undoing reputationally, and who knows, maybe otherwise. Doc, we got to run. Always great to talk to you. We appreciate you being here.
1: Thank you, Paul. Great to be with you. Great
0: guys,
1: job.
0: Buy his book, by the way. His book is terrific. I went to the book party and I was reading it. I got the book at home. You'll really enjoy it. He's got a new book out right now. It's still on the shelves. All right, we got a break. I'm getting noise from the engineer here. Paul Moore for the Guy Benson Show. We'll be right back.
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0: Paul Morrow sitting in for Guy Benson on this Monday afternoon. Thank you for joining us, and special thanks to my friend Dr. Mark Siegel, Fox's chief medical correspondent. You see him on the air all the time, putting this thing into perspective. And look, my takeaway from that, and listen, you know, if you haven't met Siegel at any point, he's a very insightful guy. He's one of those guys, he's just very present when you talk to him. And, you know, I'm trusting his read on Fauci above pretty much every other one, including the fawning media that wanted to make him a rock star. Now, I got a relative who grew up in Brooklyn. Fauci Pharmacy was well known in Brooklyn. It was a special place. It was in Bensonhurst. It was a special place you went for particular. It was a neighborhood pharmacy. Yeah. But if you had in your neighborhood a pharmacy that didn't have certain stuff, you had to go, if you had something specialized, you had to go to Fauci Pharmacy. It was well known in Brooklyn as having all kinds of unique stuff. And so, you know, he comes from that background, and he worked the register growing up. So he's got an appealing story. Here's a guy comes from Brooklyn, young kid, working the register, puts him, goes through medical school. I don't know if he put himself through, how he paid for it, that's his business. But my point is, I think it all went to his head. And I'm with Siegel that it just made him very, very rigid. Now, I want to end before we break with just this, just in from Rand Paul on X. If Anthony Fauci lies before Congress on Wednesday, as he did in previous hearings, his preemptive pardon won't cover him. That's from Rand Paul. And that's what I was talking about at the end of the segment when I said this could hurt him reputationally or otherwise, despite the fact that he's got like a $400,000 pension. We'll see how it goes. Paul Morrow for the Guy Benson Show. We'll be back for our second hour at the top of 4 o'clock.
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5: A warning to leave. I'm Carmen Roberts, Fox News. The U.S. is telling Americans in the Middle East to leave after President Trump said more airstrikes against Iran are coming. Fox's Madeline Rivera has more.
6: White House Press Secretary Caroline Levitt was blunt about this. She says Iran will continue to pay until they come to the table in what President Trump deems a meaningful way. So the president is leaning towards striking Iran until they capitulate.
7: We'll be hitting them very hard. At some point, they're going to say, we just can't take it anymore.
6: Of course, the president authorized the new attack plan as he held a cabinet meeting at Camp David yesterday. Per Axios, the president is considering energy and infrastructure facilities as potential targets. Israel could also join in on the attacks for the first time in many weeks, but the president has not made a final decision. And any immediate progress on the diplomatic front could convince him to change his mind.
5: And Iran's foreign minister warns any adventurous actions by the U.S. will be met with severe consequences. It has been 6 months since someone kidnapped Nancy Guthrie.
8: Now the Pima County Sheriff is releasing two ransom notes. The first note that was sent February 2nd says this in part, quote, we will be holding her for a maximum of 7 days. You will need to send Bitcoin in the amount of $4 million before 5 p.m. on Thursday the 5th. If payment is not received, the ransom will be increased to $6 million USD, which will need to be paid by 5 p.m. on Monday the 9th. If payment is not received by the last deadline, on Monday the 9th at 5 p.m., she will be killed. A second note sent days later said this in part, quote, Guthrie family, we did not fully grasp the seriousness of her physical condition. We never intended to hurt her. That was not our intention. She perished shortly after she was taken. We want your family to know this and hope you all can find peace. We are truly sorry.
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21: 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Filling in for Guy Benson, here's Paul Morrow.
22: Guys, Paul Morrow filling in for the great Guy Benson, who I want to thank for giving me this seat today. It's much appreciated and an honor, really, to be hosting the show that I've been on so many times and I enjoy so much. We wish Guy and the growing family well. Now, in our second hour, great guests coming up. We got Taylor Riggs. She's going to make us all rich. That's the promise. All right. After that, we got Rich Staropoli, former supervisor with the U.S. Secret Service. He's going to break down the fact that there are increasing threats coming to POTUS. They're not going away. Are they going to get lucky at some point here? I hope they're on their toes at the service, because we're going to need them. And then in our last hour, great guest, KT McFarland, who's going to contextualize the ongoing war in Iran for us. Are we going to get out of there soon? Are we in the end game, or is this thing just starting? Nobody better to talk to us about that than KT, who has seen it all in the national security world. Now, I just want to mention some breaking news right now. Three stabbed in Paris by a guy who was saying Allah told him to do it. So let's recognize something. U.S. State Department about a week ago put out an advisory for potential terrorist attacks in Europe. U.S. State Department did that. And it was an advisory to American travelers. Since then, we've had the attack in Germany, and now three stabbed in Paris, reportedly by somebody who is invoking Islamist kind of rhetoric. So looks like there was a threat stream there that was in the reporting. They picked it up. They declassified it to the point that they warned people. And I actually had a relative who was a block away from the event that happened in Berlin. So they were on point on this, but it's an ongoing issue. This stuff has not gone away. Anyway, just breaking, it's coming over the wires. Now, in the time that we have, I want to bring in Taylor Riggs because you see her on the network. She's on Fox Business all the time. Lately, I've been dragooning her onto the radio to give me stock advice. Taylor, welcome to the Guy Benson Show.
0: Thank you for having me. So fun to talk to you.
22: Now, like I said, we got about 15 minutes for you to make us all rich. So yes. Tell us what's on your mind. And if we're not rich at the end of this, we're going to blame you. What's going on in the business world? Well, give us a brief. What do you got?
0: The pressure is on. You know, here's the good news is you and I talked over the weekend on Saturday night on the big weekend show. And one thing that I've been talking about during the program is the markets, like the oil markets, are just waiting for any pause in this conflict. The oil markets are desperate to go down. And you saw that today. WTI is back close to 80. Brent's well under 100, close to 90. And so it kind of shows that anytime you get a pause or the hint that we're trying to work things out, trying to figure out ways for the Strait of Hormuz to open, the oil markets do desperately want to come down. And in turn, the equity markets want to go up. Right. So you had a big rally today on Wall Street. The big thing, though, that we're working on this week is the big tech companies. So Meta and Microsoft report Wednesday. Amazon and Apple report Thursday. That's going to be really big because these companies have massively underperformed the market. Yeah. We want to hear from them. Is their business strong? Are they spending too much on AI? Or are they starting to get some return on their investment with all the spending that they're doing in AI? So I think we'll get a big catalyst later this week to decide if the market can continue to climb higher.
22: All right. So we got big tech reporting coming this week. And look, I'm not going to opine on any of this stuff because I'm really not qualified. Let me tell you something. We'll give you this much stock advice, folks. If you know a cop and a cop tells you, I got a stock for you, it's a lock. Punch him and run, because I've never gotten worse stock advice than I got when I was still working. Every cop thinks he's got an inside line on something, and they are the world's worst prognosticators, including me, by the way. But let me go to what I want to ask you about, which is that it can't all be about AI. All right. All of this money is flowing into AI. I saw a report over the weekend in a journal, Wall Street Journal, that said that a lot of companies now are backing away from AI to the extent that they don't need the blue ribbon versions of AI. They don't have to get a sort of enterprise level Claude. They can actually do something at a much lower, much less complex level, save a lot of money because it's maybe been a little overhyped. What's your feeling on AI? Well, is it the only future we got here?
0: Yeah, so I don't think that AI is overhyped. I'm actually super bullish on AI. The three-month moving average of business formation is up 15% year over year, basically showing that it's easier than ever to start your own business because AI can power so many things that usually took a lot of time and capital to do.
22: Yeah.
0: That being said, there is the big debate this week about open source versus closed source. And what I will say is some of those closed source models, like the Anthropics and the OpenAI, are very, very expensive. China's coming out with some of these really cheap open sourced models. Right. What that means is I get their programs, their code, I can download it, kind of tweak it the way I want and kind of copy it and use it. But to combat that, NVIDIA, OpenAI, a huge host of other companies, Microsoft is one of them, signed on to this letter, basically promoting open source, saying that if we make a lot of our programs here open source, we can combat the cheap China ones that are flooding our market and basically have everyone share the information. It's cheaper, it's easier, it's more efficient. So I think that AI is here to stay. I'm really bullish on it, but there we are in this tension moment right now where we're trying to figure out, is it worth paying up for a closed source, really intense model? Or is it better for me to outsource some of the cheap work on an open source, maybe Chinese model, tweak it a little bit, and then it costs, you know, a third or a quarter or a tenth as much. So I don't know if any of that makes sense.

0: But that's sort of the big debate from our own American companies on how to combat sort of these cheap AI models from China that they're flooding our market with.
1: It makes perfect sense. And I understand it even as a layman. But I just got to say, man, I mean, anybody with a company that's worth, you know, anything, if you are going to trust your data to a Chinese model, I don't think you've been paying attention to some of the national security news, because I'm sorry, but I just would not do it. And there's all kinds of reasons as to why. I don't care how many assurances, but let's take, all right, leave that on the shelf. Explain for people the difference between an open source model and a closed source model, and why one is more expensive than the other.
0: Okay, so closed source is more expensive because think of it as proprietary. So when I go to Anthropic or OpenAI, I'm paying them for their model that they own. They have their IP patents on it. They've done everything, and then but they eventually sort of own it. So if I want to make tweaks to it, I can't. Open weight or open source allows me to share the code with everyone. So I can download it, make some tweaks, kind of call it my own, but it's not mine. I haven't paid for that because it's sort of open and it's public and it could be anyone's. And so, you know, the debate is, and I'll try not to get too wonky here, but OpenAI had a model that escaped its parameters and hacked a company called Hugging Face. Hugging Face then went to OpenAI and Anthropic, which are other closed-end models, proprietary. They own all of the information, and said, can you help us find out what's going on with our systems and help us counteract this attack? OpenAI and Anthropic said, no, we can't, because we don't have the jailbreak. We don't want to break out of the parameters that we've set for ourselves, so we can't help you counteract the hack that got into you. So what Hugging Face had to do was they had a Chinese open source model that they were able to download, and they made some tweaks to it, and that was able to counteract the hack and counter the jailbreak that had initially attacked them. So all of this debate is eventually just about what model is better, what model is cheaper, how can you tweak some of the proprietary data to make it your own, to customize it, versus how much is important, like with Mythos or Fable 5, those really high-end models that you can't tweak and you don't want to be able to tweak because you don't want a bad actor to be able to tweak it and, like, God forbid, hack into your bank account or your financial statements and drain your accounts.
1: That's right.
0: So it's really, really complicated, but at the end of the day, I think the whole industry is getting on board with open source because they know that it's cheaper and it's sort of the way to democratize it and make it accessible for everyone, if you will.
1: So the downloading of it is what scares me. You're going to put this thing on your computer.
0: Yeah,
1: it has the ability to draw from your computer as well in order to give you answers. I know somebody who does forensic accounting. He's got, God knows, you know, terabytes of information on hard drives and everything else all hooked up to his super powerful computer. And he's configured the, and I'm not going to say what brand, but he's configured the AI, which is not hard. It's made to do it, essentially, that it will draw from his computer as well, create these spreadsheets, do trend analysis and so on. But what he's done is he has let, from where I sit, the fox into the hen house to some extent. And this AI stuff, man, it's, I mean, you know, it is definitely a wave of the future. We're going to need the data centers. This narrative that I think the Chinese are fomenting that America shouldn't have them is ludicrous. We're just going to have to buy it from them. So, of course, we got to have them. But a lot of really responsible thinking has to happen here before AI hits its maturity. And I hope it doesn't end up eating us all alive. And the time we have, I want to move on past AI here. I could talk to you about it forever, but I want to go to another very esoteric aspect of the current market and speculation, which is space. We got SpaceX, we got Rocket Labs. This seems to be the other frontier to me. In fact, you hear from Musk the idea he's going to put data centers in space to get them out of here, right? It's kind of the conjoining of these two new Wild West frontiers. What's your take on the growth possibilities in the market for these space stocks?
0: You know, I think long term, I'm super bullish on anything Elon Musk and anything space. Short term, be very wary of the volatility. So SpaceX, a couple weeks ago peaked at over 200 a share, right. 210, 212 a share. And it's well below now its IPO price of 135. And I spoke with someone today who said, you'll be able to get it not even below 100, but probably below 80 at some point in the next year.
1: Wow.
0: Exactly. So, but again, if you are a buy and hold investor, if you think, you know what, I just want to buy this because I believe in Elon Musk. I'm excited about space. I just want to put a little bit of my money in there. I don't think you could do wrong if you have a time horizon that is 10 years. Mm. But if you're looking to make a quick buck, which I actually never recommend in the stock market, that for gambling at the casino, in the next year, there's just going to be a lot of volatility. It's going to go up, it's going to go down, it's going to be a roller coaster. So I think it just depends on on your goals and how much money. I also wouldn't put 100% of your money in it. I diversify. If you want some fun money, put some fun money in there to say that you're a part of it and that's important to you. But I wouldn't put your retirement savings in it.
1: And you never should bet your retirement savings on one stock. Let's go beyond.
0: Exactly.
1: I mean, look, Musk is what you're investing in there. I get that. Now, actually, Tyrus is the one who turned me on to Rocket Labs. Full disclosure, folks, I threw a few bucks into Rocket Labs. I don't have the kind of money you're talking about. But nonetheless, I just did it kind of because of what you just said. I want to be part of the future. It gives me something to read about. It's kind of exciting. What do you think of these sort of second tier? Let's do Rocket Labs. That's kind of the second tier below SpaceX. I was talking to Charles Payne as well, and he had a pretty positive take. Do you think it's got to be just SpaceX, which I think is volatile? And is there room for these other smaller players?
0: Yes, I think there's room for a lot of players. I think rising tides will lift all boats. I think that the venture into space will help more than just one company. And so I'm so bullish on some of these other companies that you're talking about, because it's not just going to be SpaceX. We've never really had any time in history where it's only one company.
1: Right.
0: Sure, there could be, maybe it's just Northrop Grumman, Lockheed Martin, and Boeing. Maybe there's only three companies, but there's always going to be multiple different competitors. So I think if you want Elon Musk, you can do Tesla or SpaceX, but if you want space, Rocket Lab or some of the other companies that you mentioned are absolutely, you know, sort of fun ways to get into the market and say that you're a part of space.
1: It's like, you know, the great gold rush, right? Who got rich? Levi's from making the trousers and the guys who sold the shovels. And then the 1% of the 111% actually found any gold. And so from where I sit, everybody wants to be involved in space. Everybody wants to have satellites up there. Well, you know what? The delivery system might be where the money is. Anyway, that was my reasoning. And we'll have to see what happens. Listen, if nothing else, Taylor, it's an exciting time to be alive. Am I wrong?
0: No, this is look, AI, space, all this stuff is the fourth industrial revolution. How awesome is it? Is going to be able to tell our kids and our grandkids that we lived through one of the most exciting times of our lives, and we're able to witness Elon Musk, who I believe is the greatest founder, innovator of our lifetime and maybe forever. So I think this is awesome, and I'll leave it with you on Only in America.
1: Yeah.
0: Because only in a dynamic economy that's nimble with capitalism can you have people experimenting on sending rockets and data centers to space.
1: Yep. Listen, folks, Musk didn't pick up and move to China from Canada. Right? He moved to America because he knows where the action is. As long as we stay out of the way, governments stay out of the way. Taylor, we got to run. We appreciate your expertise. As always, I feel richer already. Thanks very much for joining us on the Guy Benson Show.
0: Thanks for having me.
1: All right. Anytime. She's great, folks. Anyway, look, we got to go. We're going to take a quick break. We will be back and finish up the half hour. I am Paul Morrow on the Guy Benson Show.
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7: Guys, Paul Morrow here for the Guy Benson Show, adding a little percussion free of charge. You know, I'm just looking, one of the advantages of doing the show is that I got all these TV screens around, I can see what's going on the network. And Eric Adams, former mayor of New York City, all of a sudden seems to be everywhere. I'm getting the feeling like maybe Eric Adams is going to take another run at Gracie Mansion, which is where the New York City mayor lives. He was one of the few mayors, certainly in my lifetime, that didn't get 2 terms. And I'm wondering if he's going to be back or if there's another end game going on. Interesting. And a friend of Donald Trump's as well. Politics can be interesting, as can business. And just to build on what Taylor Riggs was telling us at the end of our segment there, and thank you to her as ever. You know, look, if there is a new frontier, it's going to happen here. And she called it the fourth industrial revolution. And I think that, you know, I don't know what the first three were other than the actual industrial revolution. And I would assume the development of the internet in there. But, you know, we are on the cusp of some very, very big changes. And they're coming fast and hard. And we're going to have to deal with them as a society. And that's a challenge. All right, you could be. Why? Because we got China breathing down our necks. Now, it's not just China, but they're in an alliance. Let's not mince words here with Russia, North Korea, and Iran. Now, as we're going to hear from KT McFarland in our last hour, Donald Trump has done a lot to hamstring Iran. Russia's got its hands full with Ukraine. Both hands full. Ukrainians will fight to the last person. I have good insight on this, good sourcing Russia, I suspect Putin wishes he'd

0: never gotten involved. China's not going anywhere. And we created China because we put them, thanks to Bill Clinton primarily, into the World Trade Organization and gave them permanent most favored nation status. Created our principal global adversary. We can't keep making mistakes like that. Business is war, folks. That's why this stuff matters. Stay with us for Rich Staropoli, former U.S. Secret Service supervisor.
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3: I'm Daria Albinger. Senate Republicans blocked a move to expand temporary protected citizenship for Haitian and Syrian immigrants. Missouri's Eric Schmidt tells Fox News it would lead to open borders.
4: You just have to look and see what happened under Biden 4 years. 15 to 20 million people came here illegally, and they're not even trying to hide it anymore.
3: A Maryland Democrat, Chris Van Hollen's proposed measure could have granted recipients of TPS a path to citizenship. Steve Hilton blasting California Governor Gavin Newsom's policies toward the homeless, the Republican gubernatorial nominee, telling Fox News.
5: I was there just a few weeks ago, and I tried to go in and film that and bring that to the attention of the public. 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
1: Prevagen. I think I'm going to start mainlining this stuff. I need it. Guys, Paul Morrill, filling in for the great Guy Benson. Now, I'm going to bring in my buddy Rich Staropoli, former special agent supervisor with the U.S. Secret Service. Covers a wide range of stuff, all kinds of crime stuff. But I want to tee it up with this Koberger stuff. I'm not going to read the whole thing, but his statement is so smarmy. And I mean, they must have given him a thesaurus in jail, because you got to hear the line. Over a year later, it is self-evident that in State v. Koberger, justice was not served. Unanswered questions seem to multiply with each piece of discovery unsealed, and the public demands the truth. Really? Anybody out there heard the public demanding anything? I mean, I could go on. There's portions of this were very, very clear. I think actually he used AI to write it. It's painful, and it's so self-serving and sanctimonious. Idaho, please, please, for once, exercise some common sense in the courts and just say, loser, out of the question, get lost, you knowingly, intelligently, and voluntarily. I choose those words specifically because those are the standards for entering into a plea deal. You did all those things accurately, in full consciousness of what you were getting into, and get lost, all right? Enjoy the rest of your life in a hole, because that's all this clown deserves. And that's enough about him, but let's bring in Rich Staropoli to get his take. Rich, how are you, buddy?
2: I'm doing well, Paul. I would just add to your intro, it's the great Paul Morrow filling in for the great Guy Benson.
1: Oh,
2: always a pleasure.
1: Did I not say the great Paul Morrow? I mean, I generally say that. Even when I'm alone.
2: I would imagine a lot of people that have met you would say the same thing.
1: Well, no, I don't know if I go to I say it. They don't necessarily repeat it. All right, now let me ask you this. You grew up in Bensonhurst, as did so many of people I know. I was born in Flatbush, spent a lot of my childhood in Brooklyn. And my relative, who I won't name, also from there, and used to go to Fauci Pharmacy. Do you have any recollection of it?
2: I do not, but I know he's from the area.
1: Oh, all right. There you go. So he did have a pharmacy in Bensonhurst, and she used to go to Fauci, and she remembers him working the register as this nerdy little guy. I just thought it was in Bensonhurst, by the way. So I thought you might have just remembered. All right. That's enough about our histories. What's your take on the Koberger thing? I mean, this doesn't even have to be legalistic. I'm just, as a law enforcement guy, pretty sickening, right?
2: He got another sickening punk who went out and killed a bunch of people. Now he's thrown into the clink, and he becomes the jailhouse thespian. And he's managing to cobble together, and you're right, probably through the use of AI, diatribes, the likes of which you don't see coming out of the Supreme Court. I would shred those things like Nancy Pelosi ripping up the State of the Union address and throw this guy into the dank hole for the next 100 years.
1: I think that's exactly what's going on. He took a look around and he realized, hey, I'm little by little being forgotten about here.
2: Yep.
1: I am just another in the pantheon of serial killer losers who, never managed a girlfriend. And so I decided I had to kill women. And I'm not going to speculate on how it went in that house. I know the theories are out there, and I have a pretty good idea what went on. But you know what? I don't want to give the guy the airtime that much. It's a story today. I suspect it'll go away by tomorrow. And then hopefully at some point when we're all doing something else, we hear, hey, appeal denied. And then we never have to hear this bum's name again. Let's get to something more pertinent and relevant.
2: Sure.
1: Which is your experience at the service. Now, you and I have talked about the Secret Service so much. We just got through the White House Correspondents' Dinner, luckily with no drama. But there's been some drama with the service, including recently some service members who have been a little bit less than stellar in the performance of their duties and also off duty. We've had some sketchy occurrences here. Well, what's your take? Is this just how it is when you have a big organization, or is there a deeper problem here?
2: Well, I think it's a deeper problem, right? One, this is not that big of an organization. And two, it's an organization that goes to great lengths to vet their people and conduct an appropriate level of background investigation to weed these people out. The problem originates when you had the Biden-era appointed director, and we all saw that act when she was hauled before Congress post-Butler, and she was nothing more than a stooge of the Biden crime family pushing this DEI optics hiring. She completely diluted the hiring standards in her quest for this 30 for 30, right, 30% women by 2030. Did away with all the standards and allowed all these idiots to get hired. And now you see, you know, here we are 10 years later, and this is what you've got. And the crazy thing about it is some of these idiots are ascending the ranks to positions of leadership. But for such a small organization, some of this criminal activity was not done in a vacuum. Surely, you know, your fellow employees, who you spend a lot of time with, this is not a 9-to-5 job, certainly suspected something, heard something about these folks, reported it upwards, and it just doesn't go anywhere until it becomes public because there's police involvement involved here. So, and that's the bad part about this.
1: What are the recent things now? Because I don't even remember, because you and I exchanged them all the time. What was the most recent ball drop by them?
2: Well, the most recent one was the guy that was apparently part of some minority fraternity, and he takes part in some hazing rituals resulted in a number of pledges and being hospitalized due to, you know, significant physical damage.
1: Yeah.
2: And this guy sees no problem with that. Then I guess over the last weekend, so within the last 2 weeks, we had an agent who's 50 years old, by the way. This isn't some 21-year-old kid who's a polygraph examiner, gets arrested for DUI, cop fighting, and a sexual assault of a responding paramedic.
1: What's
2: people,
1: the problem?
2: Just, you know, this people just don't do this. This is something that, you know, I'm sure if you interview fellow employees, they're going to say, yeah, we kind of figured this guy would eventually end
1: That's
2: up
1: where
2: like
1: I'm
2: that.
1: Going. Well, yeah, what's the problem? Is it a vetting thing? I mean, like, you know, should they have had some red flags on this particular agent?
2: One would think. I mean, if you're going through multiple interviews, yet what, this doesn't come out anywhere? You're interviewing neighbors. You're building quite the dossier on somebody before you hire them, or at least you used to.
1: Yeah.
2: You're interviewing, you know, all the. And this is one of the reasons why you drop the college requirement, you lose the ability to interview people and professors who he interacted with during the 4 years or 5 years of college or more, right? So, how are you going to build a record of what this potential employee is all about if you're doing away with the hiring standards? And that's part of the problem. And then, of course, you know, apparently leadership keeps their head in the sand, which they have a history of doing. And unless something becomes public where they've got to take some sort of action, they're not going to do it. I mean, look, it's been over 2 years since Butler, and we have yet to hear from any significant leader, to include the director of the Secret Service.
1: Yeah, you know,
2: what went down there.
1: Let's go back to that. So, you know, we got a report not that long ago that went through all the miscues relative to doing the advance. And my understanding was that fell to the service office out of Pittsburgh. They had to make a trip out to Butler. And I think I might have heard from you. I'm not going to say any names, but the ASAC or SAC, whatever level it was, that ran out office was a good guy, right? What was the macro problem there?
2: Well, the macro problem is that you have a lot of good guys, but if they lack the experience level and the maturity level to make tough decisions, which in this particular case, look, I understand it was a weekend. It was a hot day. Your people are overworked. You've got to do as a leader. You've got to motivate your troops.
1: Hold on. But let me clarify. When I say good guy, I don't mean it's somebody I want to drink with. I'm talking about a good guy that is in to say he knew his job. Now, what are you saying, that it was failure of leadership on this guy's part? He was in over his head? I mean, go ahead, clarify.
2: I'm saying all three of those things, yeah. You know, he's a good guy in the sense, he knew some of the job, but the guy had never been assigned to the Presidential Protective Division. Nah, you can be assigned to PPD, but never protect the president or conduct a site advance for the president. There's a lot of ancillary positions. It's kind of like being assigned to a one police plaza. That doesn't make you a chief or a decision maker. You could be the guy that gasses up the cars in the parking lot.
1: So let's clarify something for the audience, because a lot of people are not going to realize this. The service, Secret Service, has offices all over the country.
2: Correct.
1: Yet, and they're there to do financial investigations, that other remit that they

0: have, but also to collect intelligence that could impinge on the safety of the protectees, primarily the president, the vice president, the families. But what do they do most of the time? Because realistically, they shouldn't be doing financial investigations. You and I agree on that. They should leave that to Homeland and they should just be protected. But what do you do if you're in the Pittsburgh field office or the Dallas field office or one of these field offices? And let's say you're not assigned to the JTTF doing terrorism stuff as a support. You're in that office and the president literally for 4 years never comes there. What does that agent do?
1: Well, here's the problem. The reason those offices exist is because that's part of just the legacy, right? Back in the day when we weren't as connected as we were now, there was it was more common sense. If we have an office in Pittsburgh and there's going to be a visit there, we've got people that already have established liaison that can facilitate securing a site, right? Nowadays, I don't need that. I can get somebody there by any means, car, boat, helicopter, hot air balloon, whatever I got to do, and adequately secure a site. So to answer your question, what are they doing all day? Nothing. Because it's way too expensive to fly people from these remote offices to where the president's going to go. And it's not conducive to travel because they need to make connections. There's big problems here. So you've got all these offices, and there's probably 120 offices worldwide. I always say they could close 75% of these offices. You just don't need them anymore. Those days are over. I'd save you $1 billion a year by doing that.
0: I can tell you this, and look, I'm just going to give something up. I mean, the last time I was working that I had to go to Paris on some added case, I had to go over there. And I, you know, I had to clear this with the Ligat, the FBI Ligat there, and everybody. Yeah. And this wasn't the service. I want to be clear. You know, and I hate to do this, but it was another three-letter agency. And the guy was bragging to me about how little he does. And I guess he thought that I'd be on board with it. Like, and I was appalled. I was working at the time 18 hours a day. We'd been here for, you know, I was here for 9/11. I took it all very seriously. I had 300 people under me who I felt took it just as seriously. And I had a guy from the federal government telling me how great it was that he woke up, went to the gym, then took his kids to the American school, then came back and took a nap, then blah, blah, blah, blah, blah. You get it. And I'm thinking to myself, you know, I'm looking at him like, in USOB, I'm funding that. And boy, he was happy as a pig in blank, man. And yeah, I could see it wasn't going to change. So there is so much fat in the federal government that could be trimmed to that could make it all so much more efficient. And I'm not, in all honesty, I want to get them in the game. I don't want these guys to be sitting around doing nothing. I'm speaking on their behalf. Because when you get bored like that, you lose your mojo. You and I both know that. Put them into stuff that matters, man. And unfortunately, you know, it doesn't seem to happen. Now, let me ask you this.
1: Sure.
0: Does the director of the service get his own plane?
1: No, the Secret Service doesn't have their own fleet of aircraft for the use of the employees. So if he's got to go somewhere, he's flying commercially. Now, of course, you know, his assistant will book the flight and everything, but he's flying commercially.
0: All right. The reason I ask is because you bring up Butler. Now, when Butler occurred, since we're talking Butler here, Director Cheadle at the time, who you and I both know was hooked to Jill Biden. She was in that spot because she was a Biden appointee. They gave her that seat. Right. And we all saw her perform in Congress, and it was embarrassing. She was in Aspen for that Aspen Security Conference. I used to get I used to turn that thing down. I used to get invited to it. She was there for a week. Mm-hmm. And that was right into the Republican National Convention. And the Trump shooting happened in Butler on, a Saturday? And it's starting Sunday was this national security, designated national security event. So you tell me, because you're far more familiar with the service protocols, shouldn't the director, if nothing else, be in the operational seat as you go into one of the few national security events of the year?
1: I certainly would have been, and I think any director worth their salt that takes pride in what he's doing or she's doing would certainly have been there. And as far as an aircraft to get to Butler, hey, it's a simple phone call to the White House military office. Hey, this is the director. I need to get to Butler. The president's just been shot. No one's going to turn you down.
0: No,
1: and they would have sent the plane, and you would have been there, but never showed up. Now, unbelievable.
0: And she never showed up for a presser.
1: Nope.
0: When quizzed about it, she said, well, yeah, I was in Aspen. My plan was to go back over to Butler to make sure everything was okay, then come back on Wednesday and deliver my planned remarks, because she was on the agenda on Wednesday. Understand that. She is delivering remarks up in the mountains in Colorado on a Wednesday, the week of the Republican National Convention, which is, as I said, a national security event as designated by the head of DHS, in this instance, Mayorkas. No press conference. She never went to the scene. Mayorkas never gave a press conference. I mean, what a clown show. I can't imagine that the effect that had on the rank and file morale, because when you see yourself led by buffoons, of course you're going to lose your Jones for the job. Am I wrong?
1: And that's exactly what we're seeing now, right? How are you going to motivate yourself if you're working for people, you know, six levels above you who you know are nowhere near competent enough to do the job? You know, not to mention, listen, you talk about a training perspective. Had she gotten a plane to fly back from Aspen, you know, these are small planes. They probably needed a larger plane because, you know, she's not exactly the best physical specimen to lead the Secret Service either. And the world saw that as well.
0: And yeah, right? She's traveling with a bunch of people. You know, there's an entourage.
1: Yeah, I know there's an entourage. I've seen this before. Wait, listen, I've seen her in action before. You know, I speak to the guys. We know what was going on here. This is ridiculous. But this is somebody, you talk about trimming the fat. This is somebody that's taking full advantage of that position in the federal government, using our tax dollars to take these nice trips and push all these DEI, LGBTQ, all the other letters, thing policies that are out there. And she wasn't about to leave that wine tasting event that she was at in Aspen. Had no concept of what her job was all about.
0: I mean, really, shameful, and we're living with that legacy now. Rich, we only got a couple seconds sure. Here. We got about 30 seconds. Take us out. Is it fixable, and when will it be fixed?
1: It is fixable, but not with the current leadership, and not with the current leadership that's not motivated to put the nose to the grindstone and do the work and start to fix this thing.
0: We're still living with the legacy of that slipshod administration, the Biden administration and their appointees, and the service, which we need so desperately, is diffused throughout the nation to areas that they're not needed. And as a result, we've had at least three confirmed attempts on Donald Trump's life. Folks, they're going to keep trying. We got another 2 years and change. And if the service isn't up to snuff, I fear how this will end. Rich, we got to go. As everybody, we appreciate you being here.
1: Good speaking with you, sir. Look forward to the next time.
0: 10-4. All right, folks, we're going to take a quick break and then be back for the end of our second hour. Stay with us for our last hour with KT McFarland. We'll be back.
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0: filling in for the great Guy Benson. Thank you, as ever, to Guy for giving us the seat today. Now, I want to just end our second hour and transition into Iran to just again talk about the fact that we live in a very dangerous world and the commingling of some of the anti-American narratives. You're seeing it manifest in these terror attacks, in things like the Central Park West stabbing that occurred here in New York, the three people stabbed in Paris today, the vehicle attack in Germany. This is the union of the far left and the Islamist narrative that really only have as their common denominator a hatred of American exceptionalism, capitalism, and really the success of the West. They want Western civilization. There's a reason that up at Columbia, which is kind of ground zero for a lot of the intellectualizing, you know, it's no accident that Zohra Mamdani, mayor of New York City, his father is a big-time professor up there, all right? This is where these things incubate, and they have as the common denominator hatred of the West. The protesters up there were chanting what? Hey ho, Western Civ has got to go. You don't believe in any of the stuff that makes this nation great, and Iran's part of it. Join us at the top of our next hour with KT McFarland as we put some of these dots together relative to Iran. I'm Paul Morrow for Guy Benson. We'll be back.
1: Man, I love this place. I've been surfing here since I was a kid. Now, seeing my grandson out on the water, it means everything to me. Watching him and taking in the blue waves, the sea breeze, the blurry horizon.
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2: What to do next? I'm Daria Albinger, Fox News. That's what President Trump is mulling with another potential round of strikes against Iran. And he's warning the war is not over.
3: Kuwait reporting attacks from Iran, drone attacks from the early morning hours. No casualties reported. Also confirmation now that Iran did try and attack two oil tankers in the Strait of Hormuz, causing damage to one of them, nearly missing the other, but perhaps causing a short spike in oil prices. In the meantime, President Trump has warned about a major series of attacks against Iran that could be coming. He also expressed frustration in negotiations with Iran, saying the leadership often says one thing and then ends up doing another. It's clear that tensions in the region are rising in anticipation of potential heavy strikes ahead.
2: That's Fox's Steve Harrigan. President Trump is in New Jersey following a cabinet meeting at Camp David, and that's where we find Fox's Alex Hogan.
4: President Trump is here at his golf club in New Jersey this weekend, although we do not expect to see him at least for the rest of the day. But President Trump yesterday held a cabinet meeting at Camp David where he addressed Iran and put new pressure on the regime. White House Press Secretary Caroline Levitt tells Fox in part Iran will continue to pay until they have come to the table in what President Trump deems a meaningful way. New effort also underway to end the conflict between Israel and Hamas. President Trump says the U.S. and Israel are aligned on plans. Under this agreement, Hamas would turn over weapons and Israel would withdraw from Gaza.
2: The president also visited with U.S. military personnel in the New Jersey area. An Air Force official has confirmed that Joint Base Charleston in South Carolina will be renamed after the late Senator Lindsey Graham. Graham served in various capacities in the Air Force starting in 1984, not officially retiring from the Air Force until June of 2015. Details of the military base's renaming remain unclear. 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
12: Welcome to the Checkered Flag Report. This is Chuck Hayes with David Gould, and we're here talking Formula One. Why? Because it's on the top of everybody's mindset. If you're involved in motorsports, you want to know what's going on. And David, great to be with you. And we'll talk about what happened in round number 11 in Hungary, but there's vacation time now, so you look like you're dressed for vacation.
13: Yeah, well, I'd actually like to be on vacation, but I'm not on vacation, so I might as well dress like I'm on vacation.
12: Can you be on vacation while talking about vacation?
13: Sure, as long as I have a drink with an umbrella in it, I'll be just fine.
12: Chuck Hayes with David Gould. We want to thank our presenting sponsor, Chavez Realty Development, Apartments, Business Affairs, Real Estate Assessment. That's 626-449-1545, 626-449-1545. Okay, so let's look at it from this standpoint. If you are Lando Norris, David,
13: you're riding on a cloud, man.
12: And you know he was in the podium or at the podium, and then in the ceremony, that beautiful trophy that only Hungary has, beautiful porcelain, did not get broken. And he was obviously very aware of that because what did we get to see? We saw the Lando Champagne Blast, which I love that, and nothing was harmed.
13: No, nothing was harmed, nothing was kicked over, nothing shattered. That was actually kind of a funny experience last year because it was at the Hungaroring, I think.
12: And he was third. Max was the guy because he broke Max's trophy.
13: Well, anyway, it was a great race. Messy. Very, very messy, very controversial.
12: Is it a good race when Lando Norris beats Max Verstappen by 15 seconds?
13: Under these conditions, these standards, I'd say that's about what you could expect. And I do, and we'll address this later, of course, that is there's a much bigger issue festering, if you will, behind the scenes.
12: To get everybody up to speed, the Hungary Grand Prix at the Hungaroring. Lando Norris, 139.56 was the victor. Max Verstappen in second place, 15.08 seconds off the win. Kimi Antonelli, third on the podium, 18.72 seconds. Then it was the two Ferraris, Charles Leclerc, 23.84. Lewis Hamilton, fifth at 24.54.

0: Hadjar, 55 seconds off the pace for Red Bull. George Russell, probably one of the better seventh place finishes that I've ever seen in Formula One, 57 seconds off the pace. Liam Lawson, Nico Hülkenberg, and Arvid Lindblad all one laps down. So, okay, as they say, David, let's go to the start. We'll take it from the beginning. And unfortunately, software came into focus again because of what happened to George Russell. So let's put that out there and what you saw.
1: Well, I saw what you saw and what everyone else saw, which was the lights go out, and I saw George almost standing still. It seemed it was very weird. And about half a dozen cars or more passed him while he's just rolling at, and apparently the what they're telling us anyway is that the anti-stall feature of the car had kicked in, and therefore there's the energy deployment obviously is not there. And the guy, I think he rolled back to 14th or 15th. Just coming out of the first, just in the first lap. It was crazy. It was absolutely crazy.
0: You know, and one of those things that you look at is that F1 standing start is something that is one of the most exciting, yet one of the most dangerous elements of motorsports. It's really what you see. You don't see like in every other sport where everybody gets their lap going and then everybody's in line and the green flag goes, no, this is going from a stop. The lights go out and you go. And he was really a sitting duck, and that whole group behind him took evasive action.
1: Yep.
0: And when someone takes, it's like being on the freeway, having that experience of everything stopping in front of you and you're going full tilt. Where are you going to go? And if you go left and three other cars go left and all of a sudden that happens, or if you go right and then somebody gets clipped, that's when you have the issue. We want to remind everybody to follow us on X at LV Checker Flag, at LV Checker Flag. And what do you say, David?
1: Please, please give us a like, and please, please retweet to whoever you know.
0: So he, you know, was competitive.
1: Yeah.
0: And got back up to seventh, which tells me he could have won the way he raced.
1: Right. But it's got to be frustrating. I mean, that's, and again, that's what we're going to get into later, because I think there's an aspect of this thing that becomes, it starts to be get into your psyche. It starts to get into your brain. And I think it's also coming into play because everyone is so anxious, jockeying for a position, that safety and protocol seems to be going out the window. I noticed several times, one in particular where, and there was a no call on this, where Hamilton and Verstappen tapped each other. It was wheel to wheel, and there was no consequence, of course, because we can see that Verstappen came in second. Yes, Max came in second in this thing. And also consider the conditions, which is not, you know, it was very windy. It was very warm. And there's a dirty side of the track and there's a clean side of the track. And people were discussing a lot about starting on the dirty side, how hard it is because you don't have grip.
0: Chuck Hayes with David Gold. We're talking Formula One and a tremendous season so far. We've gone through a lot and we're at that point where we just finished Budapest, and there's the summer break to round 14, Zandvoort in the Netherlands coming up on the weekend of August 23rd. So, all right, with that podium, and again, you saw the defending world champion who looked himself in the mirror and said, I'm the world champion, and he was standing there hoisting the victory trophy. Max Verstappen, who was not happy with the entire car, the entire race, but still finishing second, 15 seconds off the
1: pace. That's impressive, I think, because he was complaining about damping, I think it's called. Is that the correct term?
0: That's the term that he used.
1: Yes, damping in lap 7. And it forced him to start going from aggressive to defensive because he had Hamilton right on his rear that whole time and was trying to keep him from passing and was successful in the end. However, that's got to be a struggle when the car is not cooperating.
0: And then, of course, Kimi Antonelli, the point leader, right now 219 over Lewis Hamilton's 169, ended up in third. And a good run. And again, one of the things that we're seeing is the aggressive

0: aggressiveness that Kimi races with in regards to what could possibly track limits and penalties, that is something that is ongoing. Now, do you think now that the more that you're seeing this, is that that's Kimi's personal struggle with the car that you keep talking about?
1: Well, yeah. These new cars, one of the things you have to remember is that the car is actually a little bit smaller, and they made the tires slightly more narrow. Therefore, in my, you know, grip is definitely an issue. And when these guys, when you drive like Kimi does, and frankly drive like Max does, which is very aggressive, he's very, it's like General Patton, which is like, we're not stopping and taking prisoners. We're going ahead. We're moving forward. But when you drive like that, you regularly, and Kimi does this regularly, exceed track limits, which they allow for a certain amount per race, and then you're going to get penalized.
0: Go ahead. As you say that, when you get penalized, then it's mainly 5 seconds or maybe a back situation.
1: Like I think, what was it? Hamilton would have been in fourth place, but he couldn't get that 5 seconds. The 5 seconds was going to keep him from moving ahead, and Charles eventually took fourth as a result of it.
0: Chuck Hayes with David Gooley. Remind everybody, the show powered by Coach Harvey Hyde Football Promotions of Nevada, the fastest hour on radio. David, we come up to our first break to box and get fresh Pirellis, because grip is everything, as well you're speaking about. We're going to set you up for session two of practice here. We'll qualify later on, but session two, you're just working out the bugs. We're going to go inside Dave's brain. This is a feature I love to find out, because you look at things from an analytical standpoint, things that hit you during the course of the broadcast that you say, hey, what's really going on here? This is what I want to address. We love the fact you're here. 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We'll talk inside Dave's brain.
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3: Welcome back. Session 2, Checkered Flag Report. Chuck Hayes, David Gould, and it's always great to be able to get out there and get out on the track and get it going. And man, I'll tell you what, when they get ready to go out for the first time and they pull out of the garage, that is an experience in itself, watching people get their little grid positions jockey before they go out. And of course, it's the same way when they do their quali. But inside Dave's brain, again, our presenting sponsor, Chavez Realty Development, Apartments, Business Affairs, Real Estate Assessment, 626-449-1545. Okay, David, it's yours. You've got the headset, the helmet's on, you're hearing from the crew, and then you're giving them feedback. What do we got going on?
4: Now, what I want to address is really the psychology of F1 currently, at the moment. Not this overarching thing about racing, but understanding what I would like to see in racing. What I see now is, did Lando Norris really win that race, or did Lando's car not fail? In other words, I'm seeing too many problems out there that are keeping us from being competitive. When you're seeing a gap between first, second, and third of 15 seconds off the pace, 18 seconds off the pace, I'm wondering if that's what somebody's definition of racing is. And when are the drivers going to reach a breaking point with this thing where they're just going to lose it? Because, George Russell must be going out of his mind. And I know Max is, and Max has always been, accused of being kind of a whiner. But in the end, Max has got the pedigree. He's got the chops, and he's got the world championships to back him up. He is a great, great driver. You're going to comment?
3: Yeah, I was just going to say, among that, though, every team has had one of those yin-yang moments. It happened to George.
4: Right.
3: It happened when Kimi's power unit shut down. Max, we saw in the gravel. This week, we see Lando win, but Oscar Piastri was just as good as Lando, and he had a gearbox failure.
4: Yep.
3: And he had a DNF. We saw Hamilton have success, and his teammate Leclerc have the worst spring of the year. So it seems like there's been a, and we're not even getting into the Alpines or the Aston Martins or
4: right.
3: the Cadillacs.
4: Right.
3: We're talking about the upper crust.
4: Right.
3: Your viewpoint.
4: Well,
3: one week it's one thing with one, and the other week it's something with the other one.
4: Why are the Racing Bulls, who are the Red Bull second team, not the first team, the second team, why are they more entertaining to watch than the guys in the front, than the big names? Why is that? Because I can't figure it out. Why can they do it and the others can't? These cars are extremely unpredictable and far too complex, and I think it's removing the ability for human error to not driving your best or not taking that risk or not taking that chance as a driver. It's removing that from racing. And there's a lot of money in the sport, and we both know sometimes when there's a lot of money involved with something that you're kind of wondering, are people not changing this thing because there's too much money invested, that sort of thing. Let's see. I have something here. The cars are constantly drifting and snapping, and the drivers are forced to recover all the time or not. A lot of times, how many times we see guys in the gravel, more than in recent memory for me, losing it because the car is just not responding the way it should. Constant oversteering and understeering. We're seeing that more and more with this new generation of car. And again, just back to my first thing is like, did somebody win because they were really the best, they drove the best, or did they win because the other cars weren't performing?

0: level of qualification, and you showed some real promise there.
1: Yes.
0: And they came with, you know, Honda said they're going to give them better support engine-wise.
1: Right.
0: And how it goes.
1: Huge thing for the for them.
0: Right. So from that standpoint, why did it take till the round in Hungary for that upgrade to happen when things were so bad early on at Aston Martin? Did they just not have it coming into the season?
1: Maybe Aston Martin just doesn't have the quote-unquote star power that the big names have. I mean, Aston Martin's a big deal, and certainly money is shouldn't be an issue. However, they have Newey too. I think that's still doing
0: that
1: their engineering.
0: Happened in that development part of this. But
1: right.
0: I'm asking from your standpoint, is this more of an acceptance that we're not here to be a top five program, but we're here to compete, and because we're doing that, we're fulfilling what our expectations are, even though it's a wink and a nod that, yeah, we want to win, but is it really, when you're Aston Martin, the greatest brand ever, I mean, one of them.
1: Of course.
0: Right there.
1: Oh, absolutely.
0: And to be celebrated.
1: Historic.
0: We got into qualification in a round two.
1: Yeah.
0: That's a win for them?
1: Well, that's what I don't like, because it should be every team's attitude. We're here to win. We're here to win. Not, you know, and we don't see, we're not seeing this. We're seeing like the same two or three teams regularly, and very seldom do we see a lot of the Alpines or that kind of stuff breaking into the top 10. I mean, it happens, breaking into the top five? Let's put it that way. It's just not happening often enough. But I will say, as far as competitive and entertainment value and watching racing, I'd rather watch mid-pack than the leaders, because there's nothing going on.
0: Better stories.
1: When you have a 15-second separation, then you're like, okay, then you're talking about pace. And that might take four or five laps to make up that gap if your pace is better. But come on, man. This is just not the racing I want to see.
0: Chuck Hayes with David Gould. Follow us on X. Like us. Retweet us on X. At LV Checkered Flag. At LV Checkered Flag. So what you're basically saying, and it happens in a lot of motorsports, that money equals speed and speed equals winning, that because of the amount of money that McLaren won last year with Ferrari has, the Red Bull support system, the Mercedes, that separation is so pronounced that you're not going to see it. You're just not going to see that group where the Racing Bulls are right now.
1: Yep.
0: When the Racing Bulls are on the heels of their bigger brother.
1: Right.
0: That's a story.
1: Oh, yeah. Yeah. And that's, you know, that's why I like watching them. That to me is more exciting than watching this other stuff. And with all due respect to how it's being covered, there isn't enough coverage of mid-pack stuff. In fact, I hear the guys, the commentators, talking about something like, oh my God, what just happened there? That's amazing. It's not even on the screen. It's like, hey, fellas, we got to figure this out, because there are different components to racing. Entertainment is definitely one of them. But I don't want to be entertained because of a battery and deployment or lack of deployment, or the fact that a guy's suspension broke because it's so complicated, it's so complex that it's like you're driving a Swiss watch around a track.
0: Chuck Hayes with David Gould. We've just gone under the helmet, inside Dave's brain, and from that standpoint. And we get ready to talk more in segment number three. We're going to talk about summer break and what that means, because everybody needs to reboot and get another leg up in regards to this next run. That what you're talking about, we don't hear so much from the principals. They'll bring them in the press area, and they just, like, it is what it is, and they'll make their little comments, and then they'll go on their way. It's the driver's place to be put under it, but they're not about wanting to talk about it because they're tired of talking about it.
1: Yeah, and there's a bit of the Emperor's New Clothes going on there too. Nobody wants to be the one who actually says

0: something's wrong with these cars. The overarching design of all this stuff and the new regs are just, it's killing us.
1: Well, we saw what happened when Sergio Perez was unhappy with Red Bull.
0: Yep.
1: It cost him his ride.
0: Yep.
1: And they hung him out to dry during that whole summer break thing where he was saying that his car was not where it should be. And this was after Max was dominating for a year and a half.
0: Right.
1: And Perez was being a good soul teammate and covering him off and doing everything. And then the car started getting bad, and Max's performance started to wane. And Perez had said, see, this is what I was telling you what was going on.
0: Yep.
1: And he was out of it for a full year, now back at Cadillac. And the last time I checked, Valtteri Bottas and Sergio Perez have hit the Dean Wormer 0.0 midterm grade. Disappointment ongoing.
0: And how many DNFs do they have?
1: But when in any sport, have you ever heard the drivers listen to about what their deal was? It was basically, go out there, you have a great job, go out there and drive it, and that's just the way it is going to be.
0: Well, plus, when you talk about these kinds of dollars, money, nobody wants to be the one that upset that apple cart because, you know, tens of millions of dollars these guys are being paid every year. Hundreds of millions are team bound, arguably billions for F1. And, you know, it's like, well, that's the way it is. And as long as that money keeps rolling in, the longer I think this thing gets stretched out before they change.
1: Chuck Hayes with David Gould. 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We come back, we'll talk summer break, and we'll talk about Dave's top of mind on these drivers. 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
8: News. I'm Carmen Roberts. The U.S. is urging Americans in the Middle East to leave as President Trump threatens to hit Iran hard again. Iran also attacking more ships.
9: Initially, it was Iran state television claiming that they attacked two oil tankers yesterday in the Strait of Hormuz. Now, British maritime experts are confirming that two tankers were attacked, at least one was hit, and four of them turned around.
8: Fox's Steve Harrigan in Tel Aviv. It's been 6 months since Nancy Guthrie disappeared. Two ransom notes now released. One of them says,
10: quote, Guthrie family, we did not fully grasp the seriousness of her physical condition. We never intended to hurt her. That was not our intention. She perished shortly after she was taken. We want your family to know this and hope you all can find peace. We are truly sorry.
8: Fox's Chandler Painter. 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
1: Welcome back. Segment 3, Checkered Flag Report. This is Chuck Hayes with David Gould, and we're talking Formula One. And I want to thank, on behalf of David, our presenting sponsor, Chavez Realty Development, Apartments, Business Affairs, Real Estate Assessment. That's 626-449-1545, Chavez Realty Development. Okay, we got the schools out. Alice Cooper has sung the song, and everyone's going their separate ways until they meet back the weekend of August 21 to 23rd in Zandvoort, Netherlands. So let's go to the top of the pylon and look at summer break. And we'll go from a discussion point, Dave, where I'm going to ask you about the state of mind. We're not doing a Karnak thing where you hold the card up to your temple and think that you know exactly, but just from your standpoint.
0: Yeah.
1: Okay, the leader, he is with 219 points, 19-year-old Kimi Antonelli. Spring break for Kimi. What's your thoughts?
0: I don't know what a guy in this position at that age does for spring break. I mean, I know what other kids would be doing. They'd be going to, you know, Lake Havasu, or they'd be heading to the beach areas or having a good time. But I don't know what this would, because this is serious business. I mean, this is, we're talking money here. So it's like, hey, Kimmy, no, put down your surfboard. You're going into the sim, that kind of thing. I think that this, there'll be a little bit of breather. I mean, these guys do need a rest. It's a grueling schedule. And even if you're 19 years old, you got to be worn.
1: Well, sleep's a big thing in regards to this.
0: Right.
1: You can oversleep, and after a couple days, you get out of your regular routine. I'm sure it's there. He's got a strong family unit around him.
0: Yes.
1: He doesn't live independently from what I understand.
0: Sure.
1: And so, you know, after a while, when you're not on schedule and you're not in the offices, as you say, of Mercedes, maybe they told them to go away and come back and come on this day. But I think that's an interesting thing. All right. So on the flip side of the coin, the guy that's the secondary news, his teammate is George Russell. George getting a little antsy, but still optimistic, because he can look himself in the mirror and go, I drove the heck out of that Mercedes and got to a place where I finished seventh on the lead lap, 57 seconds off.
0: With one,
1: when it cost me at least 25.

0: 5 seconds easily.
1: Just getting out of the gate. Yeah, it was ridiculous. I don't know. Maybe he's going to spend it in the psychiatrist's couch or something. I don't know.
0: Is there such thing as racing psychologists? Would that be an interesting dynamic?
1: Oh, I guarantee you there is.
0: Everyone goes in. No, we have performance coaches. We know that.
1: Yeah.
0: But inside.
1: Oh, there's no doubt. There's a professional psychology component to this thing, and that therapists are being used on, because you can't. I mean, this has got to be. You know, if you're Hunt, and you're just, you know, that's what you live. You chew barbed wire for breakfast, that kind of stuff, and you just live to drink. To excess and do all this stuff. That's one thing. That's your psychology, but that's not what this is. This is a different ball game, because can you imagine what Hunt would be doing if he's pressing buttons for power and it's not there? The guy would be, he'd be like a one man psychopath. He'd be out of his mind.
0: Chuck Hayes with David Gould. We're talking Formula One. Okay, let's go to Ferrari. Right now, they're in a position of 307 behind Mercedes by Mercedes, of course, being at 379, Ferrari at 307. Charles Leclerc, who beat his teammate Lewis Hamilton this weekend. Let's go into Charles first. Let's look at Charles, because to me, with 138 points, he's within striking range of Hamilton, but he's still got a long way to go in regards to his teammate Lewis Hamilton. So when you look at the two Ferrari drivers, kind of give me your 30,000 feet viewpoint of Charles Leclerc and Lewis Hamilton on what their summer break is. I've got an inkling of what the Hamilton experience might be.
1: Back to that again, huh? Yeah, Lewis will probably be, you know, Lewis's demeanor is so unusual you rarely hear the guy say anything obscene or anything like that. Doesn't use F-bombs or anything like that. At least you don't hear it very much. He's like, gee whiz, you know, that kind of stuff. It's very subdued, you know. He's very British subdued, so you gotta wonder about that. But I would say that Mr. Leclerc is the Frenchman, I believe, is probably a little bit more hot-headed, and even though it doesn't come across that way when he's interviewed, he just seems like he could he might be getting a little antsy. I think he'd like to be up there too, and I think he's frustrated because the car's kind of crapped out on him a couple of times.
0: I think he sees himself as a man of Monaco. I think that's even though he has the French roots in there, I think he sees himself more as a person from Monaco.
1: You kidding? You know what the tax rate is in France?
0: The principality of what he identifies.
1: Sure.
0: Again, but he's got to be optimistic because
1: he just had
0: a great fourth place finish, and he's coming off the worst spring, as we mentioned. So, you know, is there the chance, David, when you draw the line on Ferrari here, Mercedes at 379, a struggling George Russell, a kid that's been overperforming in Kimi Antonelli, Ferrari still, you know, they haven't been put in the dust like McLaren did last year.
1: No. Kimi's up there, 219 points. Lewis is behind it with 169. And George Russell's kind of a great story because he's only third. And he has been, I mean, what an absolutely frustrating and horrible year it's been for him. Ups and downs. And he's won two, I think. Two wins this year, hasn't he? Yeah, I think it's two. But still, you know, 160 points versus Lewis, 169. So it's going to be very interesting what happens after the break and after maybe they start tinkering with the cars to try and solve some of these problems.
0: I saw a note that Toto was talking about team and how they weren't going to sacrifice a championship for team, that everyone needs to be on the same page. And I don't know if that was a message, because I didn't see Antonelli being the issue. That if I'm telling somebody that it's about team, then you're talking to George Russell about, let's not rock the boat, let's stay the course. So yay or nay, In the second half of the year, David, do you feel that Ferrari can overcome Mercedes? Is that a real possibility, or do you think the way Toto is the captain of the ship that that's not going to happen?
1: Well, interestingly enough, they have similar problems in that they have one driver who's killing it and one driver who's having problems with their car. And I think it's, you know, anything's possible, but Kimi's got a pretty substantial lead. And if they're going to do it, they better do it soon. Because if he keeps this up and keeps getting podiums, he doesn't even necessarily have to win. But if he keeps getting podiums, he's going to make it impossible.
0: Chuck Hayes with David Gould. I want to thank Coach Harvey Hyde Football Promotions of Nevada for powering the fastest hour on radio. Which brings us to our Red Bull friends, Max Verstappen, who I think when they went to break, hadn't been on the podium with a second. And I'm not sure. I always look at him when he gets the trophy and he sees one of those smaller ones and not the big one, whether that goes out the door, he doesn't even look at it.
1: It's hard to tell this year because I think he's just disillusioned.
0: But you understand what I mean by that.
1: Yes.
0: Because he has so many and what that means. I don't think a second place in Hungary, you know, really does it for him.
1: No.
0: And kind of disposable. And then yet on the same side, Isaac Hadjar, his teammate, is sitting there at eighth behind Oscar Piastri with 68 points. Oscar, of course, with 92. So kind of give me your Red Bull season and what we can expect in the second half.
1: Red Bull has consistently underperformed, I think, overall this season. I think they've had lots of problems. They have not shown the consistency they had two seasons ago when Max was ripping it up. I mean, he was just on a tear. Nobody could stop him. I don't see that changing. I don't see that. I don't know if it's a leadership issue or not, but for Max personally, I think he could probably pick it up and get into the top three, if not, who knows. But I don't see it going past the top second or third in drivers. For
0: right now, Max Verstappen with 109 in reference point. Antonelli is at 219, so that's a long, long way to go. So
1: right.
0: Let's go to the world champions last year, Papaya, McLaren. A great weekend for one. They were running really well. Oscar was competitive and doing his thing. And then he got into it with Carlos Sainz, and he was not happy, kind of threw him off. And then the gearbox failure, and Lando ended up winning by 15 seconds, which easily could have been Oscar Piastri had he not had those issues.
1: Right.
0: So your mindset of those two, which I think are two of the most competitive people in McLaren's excellence, what do you see for the second half? Because right now, they are a distant third at 220 points.
1: Well, I don't know. They've seemed to have turned it around rather quickly, and that's a positive. I think that they, again, this is, you know, it's hard to predict because doesn't seem to be a trend for any one of these things except for Mercedes with Kimi, with one driver. And with the exception of maybe Hamilton for Ferrari is consistent. And that's you know, Max, I don't think is as consistent, but seems to be, you know, it's Max. I mean, that guy can, you know, sell ice cubes to the Eskimos, that kind of thing. So I don't see any team making any changes as a team after the break.
0: Chuck Hayes with David Gould. We're going into our third segment completion. 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We come back, we'll talk about the rest of the season here, and thank you for joining us.
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0: Welcome back. Final segment, Checkered Flag Report. Chuck Hayes with David Gould. And we want to thank our presenting sponsor, Chavez Realty Development, Apartments, Business Affairs, for all the great real estate assessment and all the needs. That's Chavez Realty Development. Okay, David. Well, news coming out of the break, Formula One president Stefano Domenicali says the 2026 championship will end in Europe if the conflict in the Middle East makes it impossible to hold the season-closing races in Qatar and Abu Dhabi. He said they will make a final decision by the middle of September. But what they've done now to replace Bahrain is they're adding in October the F1 Gulf Air Bahrain Grand Prix held in Malaysia. Now, the only time I've ever heard something like that happened during a pandemic, when the Rose Bowl in Pasadena was held in Dallas, Texas. And so this is that version of that,
1: right,
0: in regards to Bahrain and it being hosted in Malaysia.
1: Yeah.
0: So right now we've got a situation where Qatar and Abu Dhabi could be called off, but if they were to do that, the strong front runner would be Imola in Italy. That's just the reality of the world. And as we continue to watch this, we see that a race is added because these are economic losses of magnificent,
1: huge
0: amounts that if you don't have that. So coming back, we have this break. And I'm sure this figured into it, too.
1: Yeah.
0: With 3 weeks off, they're like, well, we could have stuck one in there, but we just couldn't get everybody scheduled together. So we'll push it back. We got Zandvoort in the Netherlands, August 21 to 23. Then we come back Labor Day weekend, and we go to Monza for Italy, September 4th to the 6th. Then we go to Madrid, September 11th to 13th. For Spain. Then September 25 to the 27th, you have Baku for that race. Then you go to Singapore for round 18, October 9th to 11th. Then you got a gap. You're already in Singapore, so it's an easy go to Malaysia from right. what they're looking at
1: yep.
0: to insert that one in there. Then October 23rd to 25th, Austin, Texas, round 19, United States Grand Prix. Then down to

0: Mexico, October 30th to November the 1st in Mexico City. Then to Brazil in South America, November 6th to 8th in Sao Paulo. Then, of course, what we're targeting, November 19th to 21st, round 22, Las Vegas, Nevada on a Saturday night, 9 o'clock, the lights go out on Las Vegas Strip. Then you have November 29th, Lusail, Qatar, and then December 6th, Yas Island, Abu Dhabi. All right, let's give a reference point for attendance and moving things around. In 2006, NASCAR went to Indianapolis for the first time back in 2006, a long time ago. They had 250,000 people. This past weekend at Indianapolis, they had 70,000 people.
1: Uh-oh.
0: Now, NASCAR says, well, 70,000 is an NFL sellout. But
1: yeah,
0: I certainly don't see it in the same way in regards to how that goes.
1: But why? Why is that?
0: Well, do we look at gas prices in America? Do we look at the price of tickets in Indianapolis? Normally, it's a trip all roads lead to Indy.
1: Yeah.
0: So within that whole area, are people making their minds up with their pocketbooks to say, I don't want to go to Indy and watch what people consider to be subpar racing for stock cars?
1: Yeah.
0: You brought the same topic up. Is a 15-second win by Lando Norris over Max Verstappen not good racing?
1: Yeah, that's true. And that's comes down to entertainment. And you got to wonder when, if this phenomenon that just happened hits F1, at any point where people start to go, you know, I'm not terribly pleased with what I'm watching. I'm not being entertained by what I'm watching. It's too wonky with these crazy new cars. If people are going to start voting with their wallets.
0: But, you know, one of the things, I'll play devil's advocate, if we look at the European tour of this timing in the calendar, the numbers are off the charts.
1: Yes, they are. They are.
0: And it doesn't appear that the racing, whether it's at Silverstone or Hungary or in Austria, that it even mattered. And
1: right,
0: because it's the happening, almost like an annual, like Oktoberfest or Monaco. It's,
1: right.
0: It's not. I hate to say that the racing is secondary,
1: but it almost
0: but it's
1: seems
0: to
1: like,
0: happen.
1: Yeah. Yeah,
0: you know,
1: yeah.
0: And I don't want to ever position it that way. But, David, you know, we're rapidly coming to the end of this where the checkered flag is going to hit.
1: Yep.
0: I look forward to getting deeper into this next week. We have the ability, the vacation time to do that.
1: Yep.
0: Great being with you today. Great racing. Excited about the rest of the year. Kimi Antonelli, Lewis Hamilton, George Russell, Charles Leclerc, Lando Norris, Max Verstappen, Oscar Piastri, and Isaac Hadjar leading the way in Formula One this year.
1: Yep. Well, it's we'll see, man. I'm curious myself. I'd love to keep watching, and I just want to see competitive racing. That's all.
0: And
1: just
0: follow us at LV Checkered Flag, at LV Checkered Flag. Give us a tweet. Thanks so much for joining us. We'll catch you next week.
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3: Dueling threats. I'm Carmen Roberts, Fox News. President Trump is threatening to launch more airstrikes on Iran as early as this weekend if Tehran fails to negotiate a deal.
4: We'll be hitting them very hard. At some point, they're going to say, we just can't take it anymore.
3: Iran's foreign minister firing back. Reuters reports he told a Saudi counterpart that any aggression by the U.S. and Israel would be met with decisive response. Fox's Steve Harrigan has more from Tel Aviv.
5: Kuwait reporting attacks from Iran, drone attacks from the early morning hours. No casualties reported. Also confirmation now that Iran did try and attack two oil tankers in the Strait of Hormuz, causing damage to one of them, nearly missing the other, but perhaps causing a short spike in oil prices. In the meantime, President Trump has warned about a major series of attacks against Iran that could be coming. He also expressed frustration in negotiations with Iran, saying the leadership often says one thing and then ends up doing another. It's clear that tensions in the region are rising in anticipation of potential heavy strikes ahead.
3: And the U.S. State Department is telling Americans in the Middle East to leave ahead of that new fighting. Early voting is underway in Michigan's Democratic primary for an open U.S. Senate seat. Progressive Abdul El-Sayed is running against Congresswoman Haley Stevens.
6: Al-Sayed's defending his campaign against accusation in one recent poll that shows him down double digits to the presumptive Republican nominee, former Congressman Mike Rogers.
7: When they say, oh, you're unelectable because your name is Abdul, because for me, I push back and say, you don't know Michigan like I know Michigan.
6: His opponent, Congresswoman Haley Stevens, argues that Al-Sayed's vulnerability comes not from his name, but his policies and rhetoric, including his positions on Israel.
3: Fox's Rich Edson in Dearborn, Michigan. Polls show El-Sayed leaving Stevens by about 10 percentage points. Primary day is Tuesday. 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
1: History isn't just in textbooks. It's the story of us, the United States. 2026 marks 250 years of America. And throughout the year, Bill Hemmer takes listeners on a journey through the 250 most impactful moments in American history. 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

0: I dig Caldwell cigars. I think they are quirky, weird, strange brands, but everything I have had from them, this brand that doesn't get enough love, you don't see it in enough spots, very, very, very groovy. It's Eat, Drink, Smoke. I'm Tony Katz, and that right there is America's favorite amateur drinker, Fingers Malloy, CaldwellCigars.com is where you go. And they've got the blind man's, right? They've got what's called the blind man's bluff. They've got the King is Dead. They've got the Eastern Standard. And then they have this whole world called Crafted and Curated. And I found this cigar when I was down in Georgia, in Roswell, Georgia. There's a place called the Cigar Merchant. And this is their Savages Malpicente. That's a freaking mouthful, Fingers Malloy.
1: I'll say.
0: Don't make it so confusing, Caldwell. Just let us say the name and enjoy. Please, don't give us any extra work. This is a really interesting cigar. Ecuadorian Habano in the wrapper. The binder is Sumatra. The filler is Dominican. And this comes in at 6x54, which means it's 6 inches long.
2: Handy.
0: Always makes Fingers Malloy laugh. And the ring gauge is a 54, the diameter of the cigar, or how thick it is around.
2: Handy.
0: Again, with the laughter. So a 64 ring gauge would be a full 1 inch around. It's a really pretty wrapper. There's a little bit of grit. You can see the veining in there. There's a nice bit of oil in there, and a little bit of density, Fingers Malloy.
1: Yeah.
0: To the cigar, there's a little bit of, hey, do I need to break out your car window? We can do that.
1: So I'm excited about a couple of things. First of all, I had never really experienced a Caldwell cigar before until Vegas a couple of years ago. I was sitting at the Suncoast Casino, and a guy that worked up at another sports book at another casino was sitting there, and it was just an area where people smoke cigars. And we got to talking, and I had my Herfador.
0: Your Herfador, that would be your travel humidor.
1: That's right. And he had some cigars.
0: You can use any kind. Herfador is a brand.
1: Yeah, and he said, let's trade. And he gave me a Caldwell. And I'm pretty sure it was the Blind Man's Bluff.
0: Yeah.
1: And I remember enjoying it. So that's the first thing. Second, you know, we veered off target last week from what you called the Habano Festival. What was it?
0: It was a month of Habanos. Well,
1: that's what it was.
0: And then last week, I grabbed the wrong cigar. I grabbed the Decenio New World from AJ Fernandez right there. This was a really interesting. I was down there. I was visiting my mother, visiting my brother. I ended up in this place, and I'm like, okay, I'll give that a go because I like Caldwell. The look is beautiful. Fingers, you've been smoking this. What do you got going on?
1: So basically, the only thing that I've gotten so far off this very subtle at the light, I didn't get any pepper at all.
0: My lighter's driving me crazy.
1: No spice.
0: Don't spend money on lighters. Thank you.
1: I just handed you my lighter, which is your lighter. But so far, a little bit, maybe some nuttiness, maybe a little wood, and that's about it.
0: Right.
1: Very nice, though. I mean, yeah. But again, nothing that, you know, you hear Habano, and you just automatically in your head, for a lot of us, just think, okay, get ready to be punched in the face, and that hasn't happened so far with this.
0: Yeah, Habano would give a big, big spice, right? Those Habano wrappers. This was kind of interesting because I think that spice plays in the leather beautifully. And we've had a couple of those over the last few weeks where we're discussing the spice that comes out of a leather, which is something that I really enjoy. This is a little more rich, a little more luscious. It plays well on the tongue. It's got a smoke that fills the cheek. And I'm telling you, just to feel this, look at this. Part of this, to me, it's too packed. It's too dense. Like, this should be a draw problem. Oh, I just lit it up.
1: Oh, he's going in, ladies and gentlemen.
0: What?
1: He's I don't know. I don't know what I was going to go with.
0: The draw's a little tough. But also, look how shallow my cut is.
1: Yeah.
0: I could open that up a little bit. So you cut at the cap end, and you light from the foot end. So that end that it just looks like it's like, hey, there's nothing there. That's the foot. You light from there. Then you cut from the cap. I like to cut shallow. You did too.
1: Yeah.
0: You did too. And so sometimes you can go a little too shallow. The reason I say cut shallow, when the cap is just starting to curve, when you see that curve happening, that's where I like to cut. Sometimes you can cut a little bit higher. You can always cut a little bit more. If you cut too far in, it's wasting cigar. That's not, to me, what you should do. But in the end, it's really up to you. This is not a cigar I would do with a punch. This is not a cigar I would do with a V-cut. This is just a straight cut. Then you want to take the cigar, break it up to thirds in your head, right? First third, second third, final third, right? That's what you do. Grab your notebook. What did you eat today? What did you drink today? We're back to humidity in Indianapolis, Indiana. We had a gorgeous week. We did the show outside last week. There was no chance we were doing it outside this week. That was not going to happen unless it's going to, it might have well just rained on us.
1: No, it just feels like it rained on us out there.
0: And you want to write all those things down. It all affects your palate. What did you eat? What did you drink? And then what are the flavors you're getting from each third of the cigar? Write that down in your notebook. And doesn't matter how weird, doesn't matter how simple the description is. When you try this cigar a month from now, 6 months from now, whatever it is, you do that again, you get an idea of your flavors. You get an idea of your flavor profile with the cigar, what you like, what you didn't like. Get your through line, as I call it. And then you're able to really kind of better understand it. This is the Malpensante, Malpensante, from Caldwell Cigars.
1: So, you know, you just lit the cigar. I'm a few minutes ahead of you,
0: right,
1: into the first third of the cigar. Like I said, I'm getting a little bit of nuttiness, a little bit of wood, and that's about it for me. You're, what, 3 minutes in. What are you experiencing right now?
0: You get nut?
1: A little bit.
0: Like
1: that, at the light, that's what I got.
0: Wow, that's not a bad call. It is rich. So what I'm digging about this is that it isn't this spice boom. It isn't this aggressive kind of neither black nor white nor red pepper, but rather it's flavor, not spice. And I'm not opposed to spice. I am opposed to overwhelming spice. Give me flavor. Give me the earths. Give me richness. Give me tobacco forward. I'm totally cool with that. Give me coffees in there. I think there is a little bit of kind of an espresso undertone. You can almost call it a berry undertone. It's nice. It's playing comfortably and it's playing lusciously. And I dig that.
1: You know, sometimes when we talk about a nuttiness and you say, well, this is kind of it's got a cashew note or almond. For me, because it's a little bit of wood, a little bit of nuttiness, it's almost like a walnut for me. Is that weird?
0: Oh, I don't even know if I would know how I would describe it. I'd have to go eat some walnuts to be able to figure out if you're accurate. No, and nothing's weird, right? Nothing's weird. I'm just saying I don't have walnut off the top of the dome in terms of flavors.
1: That's fair.
0: Yeah, like almond I do.
1: Yeah.
0: And cashew I do. Like I know where those are. Peanut, I absolutely can grab that. Walnut's a...
1: For one of the traditions that Agnes Molloy's family has.
0: The good Agnes.
1: Yeah, they like to put the nuts out on the table with the nutcracker. So,
0: oh, is that right?
1: Yeah. So I have had many a walnut in my life.
0: So joyously old school.
1: Yeah, right?
0: Right? Because not only did you have the nutcracker, you had the nut pick.
1: Mm-hmm.
0: It was in silver, so you can get in there and you can get all the parts of it. And then there were the filberts, and you're like, I don't even know what I'm supposed to do with that. That does not look like an appetizing nut at all. Wow, we have really gone to a unique place. Caldwell, this is the Savages. The Malpensante, is this in the humidor? We will discuss that coming up. Keep it here. It's Eat, Drink, Smoke. And find everything we do at eatdrinksmokeshow.com and get the podcast wherever it is you get your podcast. Keep it right here.
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0: It's a $14 million class action lawsuit, and you could get paid.
1: Me?
0: You.
1: Wow. I'm guessing I'm going to get 31 cents.
0: Minus the postage. Minus the postage. It's Eat, Drink, Smoke. I'm Tony Katz. That right there is America's favorite amateur drinker, Fingers Malloy. Now, Fingers.
1: Yes.
0: We often get into some Costco news because Costco is part of Americana. It's like apple pie because the apple pie there is only $6.
1: And weighs 22 pounds.
0: Costco is got sued and they are in part of a class action lawsuit regarding misleading marketing emails.
1: Wow.
0: Misleading marketing emails.
1: I didn't think that was possible. I thought every marketing email I got was completely above board, and I was never misled by any email, especially from Costco.
0: Would you argue that all the emails that you've ever gotten were totally legit?
1: Totally legit. Especially, I'm expecting that $9 million from a Nigerian prince tomorrow.
0: You just got to send them another $2,000 so they can make sure that the account works.
1: Oh, is that what it is?
0: Yeah, that's key.
1: Yeah.
0: You don't want to miss out.
1: That and my social security number.
0: Yeah, which is 7. Just 7.
1: Wow.
0: So they're accused of sending emails promising limited time promotions and great deals when, in fact, the discounts were going to last beyond the time Costco claimed. It's against the law in the state of Washington, which is where they're based, and the suit was filed in 2025. Now, Costco says, "We didn't do anything wrong." What? That's I believe that was the quote. What? But in order to make this go away, they're going to pay $14 million to its customers. And anyone who got one of these emails may be able to collect $500 per email. Okay, now all of a sudden you're paying attention. Now, oh, he's searching. He's searching.
1: I will say this. For all those people out there right now who delete everything out of their inbox at the end of the day, versus me, who has 87,000 unopened emails, all I can say is, I'm in the money, I'm in the money. Don't know the rest of the words, but...
0: Da, da, da, da, da, da. that's a lot. Final hearing takes place in October to determine if the court approves the settlement. And here's the kicker. You don't have to have a membership. You have to have gotten the email between June 2nd, 2021 and July 7th, 2026. You must also be a resident of Washington at the time that you received the email.
1: You know.
0: Huh.
1: Well,
0: yeah.
1: That's an onion in the ointment.
0: You're not in the money. You lost the money. You almost had some new shoes, and now you're barefoot and crying all the way home.
1: Hey! Yeah. Boy.
0: How have we not won a Grammy?
1: All I can think of is all of that rotisserie chicken I was going to buy with that $500.
0: Did you know that they got sued over their rotisserie chicken? They got sued over the rotisserie chicken. The lawsuit took issue with the fact that the grocery chain, this according to thetakeout.com, advertises them as preservative-free, even though they contain sodium phosphate and carrageenan. So do you, Fingers.
1: That's true. I mean, anyone who's ever had a Costco rotisserie chicken for dinner, they sit back and they put, of course, the chicken on the saltine cracker because that's how you eat it. And how can you not taste the sodium phosphate?
0: I'm sorry. How do you eat it?
1: On a cracker. I'm fancy.
0: Really?
1: No.
0: Yeah, I didn't. I didn't think so. We used to get the Costco chicken all the time, and then just somehow that just dropped out completely from our menu. I don't know what happened.

0: actually.
1: You know why? No, I shouldn't say this because I do not want to get sued.
0: Is it all the phosphates?
1: I thought it was a billboard for so

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2: But you look at that, this is really only $5? 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
3: A loss leader finger.
2: Yeah, they get you, they rope you, they reel you in with that rotisserie chicken and that $1.50 hot dog with no onion gun. 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
3: My youngest full-time job needed some basic work pants, right? Same uniform, if you will, every day, black pants. And my wife's like, "I'll go to Costco. They've got it'll fit. It'll be fine." And she finds them. And they were on sale, $5. She buys 5 pairs of pants. And she's like, "That's all I needed." I then proceeded to buy $600 worth of bourbon.
2: You're a patriot.
3: Absolutely true story. One of which we're drinking today.
2: Nice.
3: Very, very excited about what we're drinking today.
2: I know from time to time I talk about how I need to lose weight.
3: What?
2: I know.
3: I think you look great.
2: It's thank you. But it depresses me because the amount of times I've gone into Costco and said to myself, "I would really like to buy some clothes here." I'm already at a disadvantage because I'm 6'7".
3: Yeah. You're not 6'7".
2: I'm not 6'7".
3: You're 6'3".
2: I'm 6'3".
3: Who lies about being 6'7" when you're 6'3"?
2: Look at every dating profile on the internet today. Everybody lies about their height. Everybody does.
3: The only thing that I have seen from comics as of late, where they're all doing the same act, and I love it, is reminding women that they are all snobs and they're all heightists and they don't care what they say about men. If you're not tall, get out of here. You deserve to be alone. You really do. They're all correct. All of these comics, they're all cribbing off each other. It's one joke. And every single one of them who says it, I'm like, yep, no problem.
2: Tony at eatdrinksmokeshow.com.
3: Oh, feel free. feel free. For all of you ladies who are like, "No, I'm not going to date that guy who's under 6 foot," I will send you the address of where you can get some cats who will slowly eat you when you die alone.
2: See, I thought you were going to go with Mittens is an excellent name for a cat. That's what I thought you were going to go with.
3: Why would you ever think that?
2: I don't know.
3: I love it. But it is true. The hate of somebody who's under 6 foot, what is this? Stop being silly.
2: I don't know what that is like myself,
3: yeah,
2: because I've been over 6 foot since I was 14 years
3: old. So I am 5'7", 5'8", on a good day.
2: Yeah, depending on the shoes.
3: Depending on the shoes, right? I've never once had a thought about my height. Like, it's never dawned on me. There are people taller than me. Fine, great. My kids, because my wife is all of 6 inches tall. My kids are not as tall as me. I will tell you, I feel guilty.
2: You feel responsible.
3: I'm absolutely responsible because I married for lust and not for my children's vertical future.
2: Wow.
3: I am at fault.
2: A lesson for everyone.
3: It is. Marry for lust at your own peril. It's Eat, Drink, Smoke.
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5: I'm Daria Albinger. President Trump is warning a new round of strikes on Iran could happen as soon as this weekend.
6: Yesterday, he was at Camp David, where he held the first ever televised cabinet meeting there, pointing to a renewal of heavy strikes, signaling that there is no off-ramp to this conflict yet.
7: We're in there for 5 months. You know, I know what people like to say, because we've done a much bigger job, much more important job than we originally anticipated.
5: Fox's Alex Hogan. The president says Hamas has agreed to disarm, provided that Israel meet the conditions of the deal.
8: The president acknowledged there will be ups and downs in what is expected to be weeks of intense negotiations to decide what weapons will be turned over to whom and which nations will be on the ground to enforce the peace.
5: Fox's Steve Harrigan. The deal includes a creation of an independent Palestinian state. 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

0: 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Make sure you subscribe, like, leave a comment. Do all of the things. We are smoking from Caldwell Cigars. This is part of their crafted and curated Savages Malpensante. It's a mouthful, man. It is a mouthful. It is a line that they do over there at Caldwell Cigars. It's the crafted and curated series, different blends created by Robert Caldwell. And then there's the Savages line. It is the Savages Malpensante, which is a 6x54 utilizing that Ecuadorian Habano, Sumatra seed binder, Dominican in the filler, Fingers Malloy. And we've just started this. I'm in the first third of the cigar. It is a really enjoyable, flavorful, but not in any way an overwhelming stick.
1: Everything is so subtle with this stick. Mm-hmm. To me, if you would have handed me this and said, guess what the wrapper is, I would never would have said a Habano wrapper. It has been very, very, the notes have been subtle. Like I said, the wood note for me, there's like a nutty, like kind of a walnut flavor to it for me. Other than that, I haven't really gotten much of anything in the way of spice or pepper, nothing like that.
0: Crazy interesting.
1: No complaints, by the way, either. It's very nice. And we are, 20 minutes into this cigar? It hasn't moved all that much. Right. It's still early, but it hasn't moved.
0: So it is, the wrapper is this beautiful, beautiful, rich brown with like a misting of black kind of falling gently on it. The wrapper has oil and a little bit of grit, which I love. I love that feel so tremendously. It is just packed. It is full. Like the draw is a little tight. I don't mind that. I don't mind the tight draw. It just, it means that sometimes you're working a little bit harder. And sometimes when you do that, you might create a little more heat. You got to be aware of that. So you got to slow down a little, because you create that heat. You'll create, as you talk about, that ammonia flavor. You got too much combustion in there. You can create the, you know, when it plugs up, right? And you're like, you can't get any more out of it, and you ash it, and you realize that like chunks are coming out that are like smoldering. If that's ever happened to you, I went through a phase for about 5 months. That's all that happened to me. I don't know what the hell happened. I forgot how to smoke a cigar. So a cigar that needs a little bit more in the draw works for me. And so this is a little more in the draw, but it's a really nice piece.
1: Now, you mentioned at the beginning of the show that you felt maybe you were going to have to cut a little deeper on the cap. You got a shallow cut. But you haven't really monkeyed with it, though, have you?
0: No, I'm good. I did a little pinch and roll with it.
1: Oh, what do we call that?
0: Well, I don't know. What do you call that?
1: The old pinch and roll.
0: So sometimes if the cigar is wrapped a little tight, thumb, forefinger, and you roll it. Press down a little bit and roll it. And sometimes you'll hear it crack, right? Don't be afraid. You just don't want it to crack too much. You don't want to create gaps and spaces in it. You just wanted that tobacco inside to get some movement, let a little bit of air flow through so you get an easier draw. This is Caldwell, the Malpensante. This is not everywhere. I've not seen this cigar everywhere, but then again, Caldwell Cigars is not everywhere.
1: I got to tell you, that was one of the things I was going to mention, at least here in central Indiana. I haven't seen Caldwell on shelves very often.
0: Just because we go there and they're friends, Smoker's Choice. In Brownsburg, Indiana.
1: Okay.
0: Is where we get it locally. But it is in humidors. They are around the country. You go to places you can find them online. Fingers Malloy, is this in your humidor for $17?
1: Boy, I was really hoping you were going to say 13, 12, 13, something like that. 17 makes me think a little bit. But maybe one.
0: The answer to me is yes. It is on flavor profile, because I really dig it. I'm not going to lie. This, for me, could make a list.
1: Oh, wow.
0: Yeah. This is a really nicely done thing, right? This is the second one that I've had. I like the first one. I like this one. I'm going to try a couple more of these. It's working. The richness is really working for me on this. I would like if the draw was a touch easier. I don't mind this. A touch easier, not too much, because I don't mind working for it a little bit. But it's really pleasant. There is good smoke coming off it. There is lovely flavor coming out of it.
1: I have no quarrel with you as far as the flavor profile. With me, this is all about a value conversation, right? And $17, and again, we're at the point where maybe there's a now it's again time to reevaluate what is a-okay for spending on a cigar, the amount you're willing to drop. And I'm not saying I'm not willing to drop $17 on the cigar. I'm just saying that I was really hoping you were going to say 12 to 13 bucks.
0: Speaking of reevaluating, did you see this? This is what took place last week, implemented last week. The new tariffs.
1: Oh, no.
0: Did you think you were getting a reprieve? If you see prices go up at your local tobacconist, Dominican Republic, 12.5%. Nicaragua, 12.5%. Honduras, 10%. So that one stays the same, but everything else has changed. And Nicaragua has a second problem with the president of that country, Ortega, who decided, did we talk about this the other day?
1: No, you brought it up.
0: And we didn't get to it?
1: But we didn't get to it.
0: Ortega announced that there would be no elections. He's the president for 5 years, and the Congress had decided to add on another year to his term. Like, that makes perfect sense. Then again, this is a country where his wife is the vice president. Yeah, things are bad. And as I know it, the U.S. State Department doesn't recognize him as their leader. So this was to thwart any election possibility of him losing power, because as we're seeing in a lot of Central American and South American nations, what has been a long-term trend towards political leftism and socialism is getting a lot of pushback. This started with Javier Milei in Argentina. We have seen what's happening in El Salvador with Bukele and how they're dealing with criminals there. And so there's been this trend, this movement that's been happening, and he decided, well, why have that? No elections.
1: Yeah, there's been movement, all right. It moved all up to New York City.
0: Wow. That was political.
1: What?
0: That was political.
1: That's what the mayor says. I'm not being political. I'm just reporting. You decide.
0: I believe that line is already taken.
1: Drat.
0: Right?
1: All right. How about this? I can't believe I ate the whole thing.
0: That's free. Okay. You can use that anytime.
1: Thank God.
0: So the issue with Nicaragua is going to be what happens if this administration says, we're not doing it. You can't just decide to eliminate elections. We're not trading with you. Let's add another 40%. You can't do this. It's going to get bad for cigar manufacturers. It's going to be bad for shops. And it's going to be bad for you, me, and we. Bad for those of us who buy cigars, because that price is going to go up because of tariffs, and price is going to go up because of scarcity. And I don't know if I'm at the place where I tell people, get your boxes now. Get them before it's too late. Hoard them like toilet paper during COVID. I don't know if I'm that guy, but I like doing that voice a lot.
1: Yeah.
0: But it has all of the opportunity to be really, really, really bad.
1: I really hope it doesn't get to the point where it's like toilet paper during COVID.
0: Yeah. Did you hoard toilet paper during COVID?
1: I still hoard toilet paper.
0: Oh. You use it as currency.
1: Yeah. Some people collect stamps.
0: Right.
1: I collect rolls of toilet paper.
0: This one's quilted. This is the one they use in institutional prisons. This one right here, utilized at the Ritz-Carlton.
1: What's the Ritz-Carlton?
0: Ah, very fancy.
1: Oh, wow.
0: Very chic.
1: Do they have AM/FM radio?
0: And 8-track.
1: Wow. Gotta visit that place. Do they rent by the hour?
0: Honestly, they might. It's a high rental, but I'm willing to believe that the Ritz-Carlton, somebody got a room for at least a good 14 minutes. And that included the cleanup.
1: Oh, wow.
0: What? That's, you gotta miss the bed.
1: Yes, right? I know that. I know that.
0: You know what? Never mind. I don't even want to know where your head was. Probably in the gutter. Probably in the filthy, filthy, filthy gutter. This is Eat, Drink, Smoke.
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0: spoke a couple weeks ago about this recall on wire bristle grill brushes. The, you know, you

0: cleaning off the residue. You'd made burgers, whatever you made, and it's a way to get the grills clean. And they work great. The problem is the little metal bristles can break off, and they can really damage somebody, really do a lot of harm. It's Eat, Drink, Smoke. I'm Tony Katz. That right there is Fingers Malloy.
1: Goodness, there was that teenager in Minnesota who consumed a burger that had one of those wire bristles. And Google the story. I don't want to get into it. We already had a little bit too much information episode last week, because I think we said explosive diarrhea 34 times.
0: Is that right?
1: During the show. But he got that bristle caught in his system, and he had to have emergency surgery, and you don't want any of that.
0: No, zero. So we've been following on where some of this is going, and some other opportunities for cleaning your grill. And I talked about doing a steamer to do that. And you had come across this list of the 11 clever grilling supplies worth getting on Amazon. They're not clever. Tongs and color-coded prep trays are not clever. It's what everybody has.
1: Wait a minute.
0: Sturdy apron.
1: Wait a minute.
0: Is on this list.
1: Hold on a second.
0: What?
1: You have color-coded prep trays.
0: No, mine aren't color-coded, but I do have prep trays. Like, I do have, like, stuff that I can prep and then bring it out.
1: Oh, absolutely. Those are called paper plates.
0: Yeah, fine. Fantastic. Right? And then there's lights that you can get for your grill and everything else if you're grilling at night, heat-resistant gloves, bunch of things. But it starts with bristle-free grill brush. So I've been looking into this, and somebody I know said that they had one and they used one. I came across here. This is here. Take that one right there.
1: Okay.
0: All right. I got two.
1: Use this one. So, burglars come in.
0: Dude, it's how heavy is this? I have no connection to this company whatsoever. None. I bought them. I'm going to see if they work. They're called Grill Rescue. That right there, the way they do it, is that the part that you are cleaning with, right? No wire bristles. It quite literally says no more wire bristles. Don't risk your life. It's fire hose material.
1: Oh.
0: So I got two different kinds. One is a straight one like you have, and the other one has like fingers almost. And no, not like you.
1: Oh, fingers. I show up and I clean your grill.
0: That would be awesome. And so it'll get in between the grill slats. It is on a red plastic handle, and supposedly these things are replaceable. You can just, when they're used, replace them. And it's kind of like the steaming idea, because you dip it in water, you wet them, and then you do it, and then between the action and the steam, you're getting rid of what's been left on the grill.
1: So yours have the grill fingers.
0: Yes.
1: Mine is a solid pad.
0: Yeah.
1: So is this for a griddle, and yours is for
0: the grill? I think you could use that for grates as well. Don't get me wrong. They talk about the fact that they do a good job with the packaging of the giant box here, right, about what to do. And it says a portion of proceeds are donated to military, police, and fire rescue personnel in need, grillrescuefoundation.com. Again, don't know anything about them. I just thought it was a really smart kind of thing. Can't wait to try it and give a review of it, which is exactly what we're going to do.
1: So this says on the side here, you preheat your grill to 400 degrees.
0: Yeah.
1: You soak the brush in water, and then you wipe your grill clean.
0: That's it. That's what you do. So the cotton, they sell other types, and I don't know if I'm endorsing this yet. I bought them because I was a recommendation. I'm like, I want to try this. I want to see it. And it was like, buy one, get one 50% off. It was buy one, get one free or something like that. I would only say this to Grill Rescue, right? I can't wait to try it. Where the handle is, there's no like ribbing or anything else to make it easier to grip. It's a little smooth. If you've got you've got rescue kind of printed in here, but if there was a place to put your thumb so you could actually like get a little more strength to it or get a little more action to it, as opposed to putting it on where it says rescue, and if there was a little bit of a grip, it's the only thing like off the bat that I'd like to do. It's a weapon, dude.
1: Yeah.
0: But I want to see if this works. The idea of old fire hoses being utilized is a very, very cool idea. Grill Rescue is what it's called. So I'm going to give this. You want to take one?
1: Well, here's my advice for the folks out there. You use one of these, and then if they don't work, you use them as a loofah.
0: I
1: no?
0: Yeah, it's going to take the skin right with you.
1: Oh.
0: I don't think it will. Maybe. But it's actually not a bad idea.
1: Yeah, so preheat your shower to 400 degrees.

0: and then go right for the back, you know, right back.
1: You get
0: there.
1: Rid of all that grease.
0: Yeah, exactly.
1: But this is the direction people need to go in. The wire bristle stuff, I just want to remind people, not, go ahead, just drop it.
0: Oh.
1: Not a good place to be at all. This is the kind of stuff. If you've got ones that you're using, we'd love to hear about it. Right? Let us know at eatdrinksmokeshow.com. But the bristle free, yeah. And that with a little bit of steam to really get things off there.
0: Yeah.
1: I get it. The wire bristles work. Just not worth the risk.
0: You want to stay away from those. But going back to the grilling supplies, not necessarily on Amazon.
1: Yeah.
0: But there are a couple of things that I think that I would like to get. Well, one specific thing is, you know, when you're having a lot of people over, I like the idea of serving barbecue the traditional way, having like a metal tray with the butcher paper. Because it's easy cleanup and everything.
1: Right.
0: How do you go about when you're having, because you listen, you know me. I haven't had anybody over to my house in 22 years.
1: Correct.
0: My family barely shows up. You, on the other hand, it's barbecue every other weekend. You've got, you do the briskets. We'll get into a discussion later.
1: We'll get into the pastrami. I'm not done. I will not be defeated.
0: So do you have those types of like trays that you?
1: No, I don't. I don't. I'm not. To me, that's a little bit of affect that I don't need. I get it for other people, like it might be like a cool thing that they want.
0: I think it's easy cleanup too.
1: I'm cutting it on the cutting board, and then I'm just letting people grab from the cutting board. Right?
0: No plates at all. Just a toothpick and then a cocktail napkin.
1: Toothpick. Fist. Fisto meat, which is the name of my band in college. I get what you're saying. You put the butcher paper on, you put the meat on that, you just slide off the butcher paper when you're done. It's an easy cleanup. That's what plates are for. Plate.
0: Okay.
1: I have a sink and a dishwasher. I'm good.
0: Wow. You have all the modern conveniences here.
1: It's the world of tomorrow today, as you would say. But I mean, I like the look of the trays. Don't get me wrong. But I was at an event on Sunday where the brisket was served with pickled onions and pickles that were fresh made. I'm like, that is something I have to get into.
0: Oh, nice.
1: I really do have to get into that.
0: Here's another thing that I've been noticing lately. I was going to get into whether or not aprons are really a thing, but we'll save that for another day because I'm seeing more and more people discuss taking their brisket off the smoker at between 180 and 190. And then holding it in an oven for 18 hours. You've seen this too?
1: Oh, absolutely.
0: So I'm tempted to try that because I've never done that before.
1: So I have come to the conclusion that my thesis is correct in our book, Let's Go Barbecue. You can find that at Amazon.com. Let's Go Barbecue Recipes, Tips, and Tales from the Pit. But I can be swayed on what that temperature is. What I need to do in the next version. I am a believer that you keep the temperature at 225, you can change anything else. I have now determined that my smoker, their 225 is a different 225 than other people's 225s. It's too hot. I need to bring it down. But constant temperature and then change it. What you are discussing is you can keep it at 225, get to an internal temperature of about 170, 175, wrap, cooler, let it hold. Now, you're talking about putting it in an oven.
0: Yes.
1: And letting it hold and letting it hold. What they're actually doing is discussing a concept, I believe, although they don't say it, of steaming. And so, therefore, they're getting more tenderness that way. I love the idea. It's where I think I went wrong on the pastrami. I need to build, if you will, the steam table to do it. But this idea we are going to be looking into, we're going to be trying some other ways to make sure you have a tender brisket and a tender pastrami. Keep it here. Eat, drink, smoke.
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